0: So Tate Kraft, the junior wide receiver with 209 yards so far on the year, puts the Eagles at a 4th-and-3, and it looks like they're going to go for it here. Just starting this game, it's the first drive of the ball game, and an early timeout called by head coach Adam Try of the Eagles. This timeout brought to you by St. Cloud Toyota, voted best dealership in central Minnesota. We'll keep it here for just a few moments on AM 1450 and FM 99.3 KNSI. If you're just joining us, it is 4th-and-3 at the 32-yard line of Eden Valley Watkins. That is on the far left side of your radio dial. They'll be moving from left to right for this first quarter. And the Eagles sent the offense out initially. We'll have to see what head coach Adam Try, after burning his first time out of the game, decides to do. And it looks like the offense is still going to be out there. At least Berg is, as they're going to set up a punt formation. Berg goes down towards the offensive line, and back to punt the ball is junior wide receiver Bryce Neiman. And Neiman boots that one. Nobody back deep for Cathedral. Ball's going to bounce at the 36-yard line initially. It takes a Cathedral deflection up towards the 37-yard line. And the ball was downed by Henry Marcord, the freshman for the Eagles. And that's going to give the Crusaders their first possession of the game, marked at the 37-yard line. Moving from right to left across your radio dial in home blues with yellow helmets. So starting for the Crusaders, they'll go with a trips right look, and Longnecker under center. He hands it off as he was under center, gives it right back to John Hughes, the junior running back, one of the key returners for Cathedral, and his first touch is a 9-yard gain. He's less than a yard behind the sticks. And the referees are actually going to give him a first down, so they spot him at the 47-yard line. And first play, first down for Cathedral. That is John Hughes playing both sides of the ball at running back and linebacker for the Crusaders. It'll be a shotgun look. Two wide receivers left, a tight end and a wide receiver to the right of Longnecker, who stands. He'll drop back to pass. Pump fakes to his left. Now he's going to air it out, put some air under it, and it's intercepted by the opposing team's quarterback, Torrey Berg. He picks it off at the 45-yard line, gets past the 50, and gets tackled by a Cathedral offensive player past midfield. He's down at the 47-yard line. So you typically see guys play both sides of the ball. And it's sophomore quarterback Torrey Berg playing at free safety with the game's first turnover. He has a couple of fumble recoveries, I should say, on the season. And now he has forced his third turnover. And he immediately puts his team back on offense. They'll be in Cathedral territory at the 46-yard line. Two wide receivers left with a tight end accompanying them. It's a shotgun look with one lone wide receiver down towards the bottom of the field. It's a screen play out towards the left side. This is going to be a big gain, as rolling through off the pass from Berg is Bryce Neiman, one of the three junior wide receivers that Eden Valley Watkins has. And from the 46, they go down to the 23, a 23-yard gain off of a screen on 1st-and-10, and now it's 1st-and-10 once more at the 23-yard line for the Eagles. Clock continuing to wind down as Berg once again will be in shotgun. Got his running back Christensen to his right, and he will hand the ball off to him. Makes one man miss, getting down to the 15, and Christensen falls forward to the 13-yard line for a gain of what looks to be about 9.5. The spot of the ball is actually going to be where his knee was back at the 15. So a gain of 8 yards on first down. That makes it 2nd and 2 Eagles as they reach the red zone. So 2nd and 2 here for the Eagles. Another shotgun look. 3 wide receivers and a tight end. 2 of them on the right side. As a option play, it's going to be kept by Berg. Berg gets the first down, and he's wrapped up at the 9-yard line. So 1st and goal, Eagles.
1: Wyatt Falconer on the tackle.
0: Who have had trouble offensively so far this season. Yes, they scored 46 points in their opening game against Atwater, Cosmos, Grove City. But in the last 3 weeks, they have scored a total of 14 points. And 2 of them came from a safety against Holdingford. So a defensive touchdown, a defensive safety, I should say, to boot. Hand off to Christensen out of the shotgun. He's wrapped up near the 10-yard line, and the Crusaders keep it neutral or a slight negative on 1st and goal. It's going to be 2nd and goal right out the 10-yard line. Not only that, but it's going to be 2 straight tackles for the junior linebacker, number 23, Wyatt Falconer. Another player in this group of key returners. A lot of juniors playing big roles on this Crusaders team. Berg out of the shotgun, play action pass, throws it at the feet of his intended target, and it's going to fall incomplete. Good pass defense from Thomas Anderson, a sophomore backup quarterback, but a starting defensive back for the Crusaders, and now it is 3rd and goal from the 10-yard line for the Eagles. Clock stops at 7:26 left to go in the first quarter. Berg from the shotgun. Got 2 receivers to his left. He's going to keep it on a read option. Berg barreling through the 2-yard line, and he falls forward after contact, and he's into the end zone. A touchdown, Eagles. With 7:20 remaining in the first quarter on 3rd and goal from the 10-yard line after Torrey Berg picks off a pass. He then picks up a rushing touchdown. So far on the season, heading into the game, Berg had 24 rushing attempts with 108 yards, but no rushing touchdowns. That's his first scamper for a score, and the Eagles are going to go for 2 here. They show a shotgun look. Berg takes the snap, throwing it up high in the end zone, trying to reach for it with one hand is Kraft, and he cannot come down with it. That would have been one of the more impressive catches of the season if he was able to haul it down. So 2nd offensive drive for the Eagles. Berg with an interception, puts his own offense back out on the field, and Berg runs in for a touchdown for the Eagles. 6-0 with 7:20 left to go in the first quarter. We'll take a step aside here on the KNSI Sports Network, brought to you by Fantastic Sam's. 6-0 Eagles over Crusaders.
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0: You are tuned in to St. Cloud Cathedral football here on KNSI, the KNSI Sports Network, brought to you by Fantastic Sam's. Sharp cuts, slick plays, and no sideline prices. Your Bradshaw and Bryant scoreboard read 6-0, Eden Valley Watkins Eagles. Sophomore Torrey Berg playing free safety. Picks off a pass, and the starting quarterback, Berg, leads his men down the field for a 46-yard drive. Touchdown on 3rd and goal. A 10-yard rush for Berg's first rushing touchdown of the season. Short kick from the Eagles. It's going to be picked up by the Crusaders at the 15-yard line and then a 16-yard return for the Crusaders. Picking up that gain was the sophomore Thomas Anderson. So the Crusaders back on the ball. Last offensive drive, a interception thrown by Nolan Longnecker.
1: First and 10 from the 33.
0: So we'll see if Nolan Longnecker can make things happen as he hands it off. It'll be a sweeping motion from one of the two backs in the shotgun. It was picked up by Brandon White. And White loses 2 yards as we dip under 7 minutes left to go in this first quarter. Eagles 6, Crusaders nothing, as Longnecker gets the play call. And he heads back into the huddle. Crusaders in home blue and yellow, moving from right to left across your radio dial for this opening quarter. Longnecker in shotgun formation. He's got two tight ends to either side and a receiver to either side. He drops back to pass. Longnecker looking towards his left. He surveys to his right, dumps it out to the flat, and this is going to be a positive gain and a first down for the Crusaders as they get out towards midfield. Out of bounds at the 49-yard line, and the man who lost 2 yards rushing gains a first down off of a pass, that being sophomore Brandon White. So White with the first down. He will be marked at the 48-yard line. So the Crusaders just 72 inches away from midfield. Single back formation, handoff immediately behind as Evan Reagan gets the carry. He gets back towards the line of scrimmage, and it's going to be a mark of no gain. And on the tackle for the Eagles is the junior Matthew Hearing, as Hearing the lead target for the Eagles on offense heading into today's game. But on defense, he's towards the top of the leaderboard with 13 total tackles and an interception. So a handoff off a single back formation from Longnecker, able to give it up towards Bentley Rengel. And Bentley Rengel scampers past the 40-yard line, steps out of bounds at the 36, and the Crusaders are in Eagles territory with a long first down run for the first time in this game. First and 10 from the 36 with 5.5 to go in this opening quarter. It'll be an I formation for the Crusaders, a man motioning in. That's senior wide receiver Howard Doak. It'll be a handoff back to Rengel, and Rengel is wrapped up behind the line of scrimmage, and he gets marked down at the 39-yard line. So it'll be a loss of 3 on first and 10. And the Crusaders now with 2nd and 13 at the Eagles' 39-yard line. Attacking the end zone to the far left of your radio dial. Red base with white St. John's text on that far left. Another I formation look here for the Crusaders. It'll be play action. Longnecker rolling out towards his right. Throws it into traffic. And it is knocked down. Intended target was John Hughes. But it'll fall incomplete and make it 3rd and 13. Clock stops with 4:22 remaining in the first quarter. Crusaders trailing the Eagles by 6 and looking for their first score of the game after their first offensive drive on the second play ended in an interception.
1: Thank you.
0: So on 3rd and 13, it's going to be a shotgun look for the Crusaders. Longnecker with a running back to his left. He'll drop back to pass. Throws it towards the middle. It hits the chest of Bentley Rangel.

And up 6-0, the Eagles will get the ball back after a touchback on a punt. So that punt from Longnecker is only going to count for 19 yards as it will be spotted at the 20-yard line. Last offensive drive for the Eagles was a rushing touchdown from Torrey Berg, the sophomore, picking up an interception against Longnecker. Quarterback throwing it to opposing quarterback, and Berg rushed in for his first touchdown on the ground. That's now 6 total touchdowns for Berg on the season. He sends a man in motion on a shotgun look as he stands from his own 15. A handoff to Christensen as he runs out to the line of scrimmage, and he is met by a gang of Crusaders. And he is tackled and brought down by the junior linebacker, John Hughes. That makes it second and a very long 9, just a half-yard gain from Christensen. Another shotgun look. Christensen to Berg's left, the tight end and 2 wide receivers to the right. Man in motion, that being the tight end, will now swap towards the left side. Berg will take the snap. Quick throw on a slip screen. And that's going to be a gain of about 6 for the Eagles to make it third and much more manageable. Pass was to Bryce Neiman. Bryce Neiman. On the pitch and catch, and Berg completes a 5-yard pass, making it 3rd and 4 from the 26-yard line for the Eagles. Berg in shotguns, got 2 receivers to his right. He rolls out immediately towards that area of the field, able to connect with Kraft. And he's got enough for the first down, ran to the sticks, and then hooked back to the ball. He'll be marked down at the 35-yard line. First down Eagles as the clock continues to wind down. We get to 2 minutes and 40 seconds left to go in the first quarter. So 1st and 10 for the Eagles. It's Berg in shotgun. It'll be a quarterback keeper on a read option. He is met in the backfield. First man to him was the sophomore Carter Kelly. As Kelly able to wrap up, also got some help from Weston Frisbee, a couple of sophomores in the trenches, getting behind the line of scrimmage and dropping Torrey Berg for a loss of 2, 2nd and 12. From the 33-yard line, Berg in shotgun. It'll be a quick throw, screen immediately to Kraft. Kraft gets wrapped up behind the line of scrimmage, and he's going to be dropped for either a loss of 1 or right back to where the ball was spotted originally, and forward progress is going to give no gain. Under a minute and a half left to go in this first quarter. It is 3rd and 12 for the Eagles. And the sophomore quarterback, Torrey Berg, gets his play call from the sidelines. No huddle from the Eagles. As Berg with a tight end and 2 receivers to his right. Berg with a bit of a hard count. Pump fakes to his left. Now throws it that way. Wide open man at the 40. It's caught. Picked up by Matt Hearing. Hearing inside the 20. And he's wrapped up out of bounds near the 15-yard line. Matthew Hearing with a huge gain, and he's going to be marked down all the way to the 13-yard line of Cathedral, just like that, inside a minute to go in the first quarter. Eden Valley, off of their star sophomore quarterback, Torrey Berg, is inside the red zone. So Berg with a 64-yard pitch and catch to the junior Hearing, and Berg back again in shotgun, trips right. Trouble with the snap for Berg, and a group of bodies.

0: Is collide on the ball. There were more Crusaders. St. Cloud thinks they have the football, and they have recovered off the bad snap. So after a 64-yard completion, a turnover and a fumble for Torrey Berg. And that's just his second fumble lost on the year. Cathedral's going to get the ball at their own 14-yard line. First and 10 with 26 seconds left to go in the first quarter. Three wide receivers left for Longnecker as he stands under center. Longnecker will hand the ball off. It finds Hughes. Hughes, stiff arms one, able to get past the line of scrimmage and through contact gains 6 yards up to the 20-yard line. And that's going to be the end of the first quarter. So we will switch sides. After one, the Bradshaw and Bryant scoreboard reads 6-0. Eden Valley Watkins Eagles off a rushing touchdown from Torrey Berg. Bradshaw and Bryant fighting for the injured, cheering for the team. Bradshaw and Bryant seeking justice for the injured. We'll take a step aside, and when we come back, the start of the second quarter here on the KNSI Sports Network, brought to you by Fantastic Sam's, helping kids look sharp on and off the field.
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1: Welcome back to Clemens Stadium here on the KNSI Sports Network, brought to you by Fantastic Sam's. Sharp cuts, slick plays, and no sideline prices. They went quick in between quarters, and the first play on second and short was another short gain by Hughes. So now third and three for Cathedral as Longnecker in shotgun. Hard count works as he gets a couple of Eagles to jump off sides, and it's a first down for the Crusaders. He got three different Eagles to jump offside. It'll be a first down. Ball placed at the 26-yard line from the 21, and the Crusaders moving from left to right for this second quarter. Now have a fresh set of downs. It'll be a single back formation, trips wide receivers to the right and packed in tight along the offensive line, a handoff to Hughes. Hughes barrels through one, and he's finally taken down at the 30-yard line. A gain of four on first down. It might be a gain of five depending on the spot, and they're going to give him the 31-yard line. So second and five for the Crusaders with 10.5 minutes left to go in the second quarter. Crusaders trailing by a touchdown, but the two-point conversion from the Eagles in the first quarter was unsuccessful, so just 6-0. I formation. Longnecker trying to get Eagles to jump offside again. They don't bite. It'll be a toss play as running towards the near side of the field is Bentley Ringel, and he is pushed out of bounds behind the line of scrimmage. It'll be marked for a loss of two on second and five, making it third and seven. The first down marker is at the 36. Third down here for Cathedral. They're going to go with a shotgun look. A tight end and two wide receivers out to the left of Longnecker. He'll drop back to pass, throwing that one towards the middle. It's caught on a post route, and inside the 30 are the Crusaders. Ball stripped out. Thomas Anderson on the reception thought he had a big gain, and the Crusaders cough it up. Torrey Berg again on a turnover. He picks up the ball that was punched out by the senior linebacker, Devin Swanson. So Swanson on the forced fumble. And after what looked to be a first down for the Crusaders, they cough the ball up in plus territory. It's the second turnover of the game for the Crusaders. And Torrey Berg now with an interception and a fumble recovery. Berg in shotgun. He'll keep it on the fake to Christensen. He's immediately met behind the line of scrimmage by Wyatt Falconer, and Falconer brings him down for a loss of three on first and 10. So now second and 13 from the 21-yard line for the Eagles as they're moving from right to left in road whites with gray helmets and navy pants, against the Crusaders in yellow helmets, blue jerseys, and white pants. Less than 9 minutes to go in the second quarter. Berg once again from the shotguns. Got a tight end and a wide receiver to his right. Two wide receivers out to his left. It'll be kept. And it's actually not Berg. It's a bit of a wildcat look for the Eagles as Bryce Nyman with a scamper up towards the 30-yard line. There is a penalty. And it was in the offensive backfield, so most likely this is going to come back. So illegal use of hands on the Eagles. It's going to push them back from second and 13 at the 21. Back to the 16-yard line to make it 2nd and 18. Cathedral's head coach, Andrew Lentz, gladly taking the penalty. So after a wildcat look, Bryce Nyman. And Nyman again in the backfield. Wonder what's going on with Berg as a throw out to his right. It's going to be caught by Tate Krapf. So Bryce Nyman is back at quarterback right now, at least for the moment. And as soon as I say that, back out onto the field is sophomore quarterback Torrey Berg. So Berg is back out there. And with a backup look for the Eagles, they have put themselves in harm's way. Third and 13 from their own 21. Berg will take a shotgun snap. Pump fakes at first. He's going to throw it deep over towards the right side and not even close to the junior wideout, Matt Hearing. Berg was crunched in the backfield after he let that one go. And that makes it fourth and 13. The Crusaders are going to get the ball back here with 7:28 left to go in the second quarter. So on to punt the football is going to be Bryce Nyman. Nyman standing at his own 12-yard line. Takes a high snap, boots it with his right foot. That's going to be low hanging. And the man back to return it for the Crusaders, Howard Doak, doesn't even bother going for it. The ball's going to roll to the Crusaders' 36-yard line. And it was downed by the sophomore Kaysen DeMarius. So the Crusaders, 7:17 left to go in the second quarter here on the KNSI Sports Network, brought to you by Fantastic Sam's, sharp cuts, slick plays, and no sideline prices. Still scoreless for the Crusaders. Last drive was a fumble on a huge passing play. Let's see what Longnecker can do. He stands in the shotgun, drops back behind his own 30. Stepping up, throws a drag route above the line of scrimmage. He's able to find the open hands of Brandon White, and White has enough for a first down as he is down at the 49-yard line. And it looks like on the tackle there was Braden Molitor for the Eagles. Molitor playing outside linebacker. First and 10 from the 49. Crusaders in a I formation, and the fullback, or rather lined up at fullback, I should say, in John Hughes, gets past the 45-yard line, and the Crusaders are back into plus territory with 6.5 left to go in the first half. Down at the 44-yard line was John Hughes. Single back formation for the Crusaders on second and 3. Three receivers left of Longnecker, and the Eagles have jumped offside for a second time. So an automatic, or not automatic, but I should say a first down for the Eagles. And they get placed at the 39-yard line of Eden Valley Watkins. Crusaders with the same formation, now at first and 10 with under 6 left to go in the second quarter. Man in motion, that's Brandon White. It'll be a handoff to the tailback regardless. And from the 39-yard line, a gain of about 4 for the Crusaders. And I believe on the rush was Howard Doak.
2: Second and six from the 35.
1: Either him or Bentley Rengel. I formation on second and six for the Crusaders. Hand off to Rengel as he bounces outside the left tackle. He's wrapped up at the 33-yard line. That'll make it third and short with 5 minutes left to go in the first half. So another critical third down here for the Crusaders. And Longnecker is going to get the play call from Howie Doak. One of the senior leaders on this squad being Howard Doak. It'll be a tight trips right formation. Now a man out in motion, it's Doak, and we get a pre-snap penalty. False start on the Crusaders. As on third and four, they were trying to go with an inside tackle handoff. And third and four now becomes third and nine from the Crusaders' 38-yard line. Clock stops with exactly 4 minutes and 30 seconds left to go as the ball's relocated, and now the clock running down. And Longnecker has to hustle back into the huddle as the play clock already down below 10 seconds. Play clock down to four. Longnecker gets the snap off right before it hits zero. He dumps it out to his running back in John Hughes. Hughes able to get to the 34-yard line. Not enough for a first down. It's a pitch and catch of only 4 or 5 yards from scrimmage. So Hughes will be marked down at the 34. And we will see what Andrew Lentz's squad is going to do here on 4th and 5. Need to get to the 29-yard line. They're going to go for it. Last time they were in plus territory, they punted at the 39-yard line. Going to be aggressive here late in this second quarter. Trying to get the Eagles to jump offside, and a timeout has been called by the Crusaders. Their first of the game. So nobody bit on jumping offside. We'll keep it here on the KNSI Sports Network, but that timeout taken by Andrew Lentz is brought to you by St. Cloud Toyota, voted best dealership in central Minnesota. The Crusaders down 6-0 against the Eden Valley Watkins Eagles from Clemens Stadium in Collegeville, Minnesota, on the campus of St. John's University. Crusaders break the huddle. And on 4th and 5, it looks like the Crusaders are still going to go for it. Longnecker in shotgun formation. He's got John Hughes over to his left. Longnecker throws a screen. It falls to the feet of his intended target. It was Doak's. And Doak had basically no chance of picking up that ball. Tough spot for the senior. And on 4th and medium, a turnover on downs, an interception, a fumble, and then a turnover on downs in plus territory for the Crusaders.
2: First and 10 from the 34.
1: So now for the Eagles, 3:16 left to go. In the first half, Torrey Berg leads his squad back out, trying to put on some more points and make this a two-possession ball game. Screen out towards the right side. It falls to the ground before it's picked up by Tate Kraft. So an incomplete pass on 1st and 10. We'll make it 2nd and long for the Eagles. Torrey Berg still awaiting the play call.
2: Second and 10 from the
1: And the Eagles get set with 15 seconds left on their play clock. Man in motion. And Berg's going to hand it off up the middle. Christensen gets through the first level of the Cathedral defense, and the Crusaders haul him down near the 39-yard line. He's going to be marked down at the 40, so Christensen gets a 6-yard gain. And the Crusaders looking for another big third down stand against the Eagles. Crusaders down by 6 here in this first half. It'll be a shotgun snap for Berg. Berg throws it low, nearly intercepted by the Crusaders. And on the outside coverage was Brandon White. He had the ball at his feet. Looked like the intended target was Tate Krapf. Stops the clock with 2 minutes and 30 seconds in the second quarter. Fourth and 4, and the Eagles are going to elect to punt up by 6. And the Crusaders offense with 3 turnovers. And we've got a stoppage on the field. It's going to be a delay of game against the Eagles as the play clock wound down faster than the Eagles expected. So now 4th and 9 from the Eagles' 35-yard line. Bryce Nyman will be punting from right to left. The Crusaders getting the ball for what they hope will be the last time of this first half and try to get a touchdown. Nyman's punt is a good one as it bounces outside the 30-yard line. It'll roll out of bounds along the near side boundary and be marked out at the 25. So the Crusader offense back out on the field, led by senior quarterback Nolan Longnecker, who transferred into Cathedral during the offseason. Both teams each with 2 timeouts in their pockets. It's a use it or lose it situation in this first half. Each team will get 3 timeouts at the start of the second half, but we'll cross that bridge when we get there. 4 receivers out wide for Longnecker. He throws to one of the 2 on his right side out of the shotgun. Ball came out after the tackle. But the reception for Thomas Anderson is going to be a gain of only 1, if that. We now dip under 2 minutes in the second quarter. No 2-minute timeout in high school football. Longnecker will break the huddle. 2nd and 9. Inside of 2 minutes in this first half, Crusaders trying to get a score on the board before everybody takes a breather. Handoff up the middle to Hughes. He is wrapped up by 2 different Eagles. As it looked like it was on the line, Samuel Hoffman on the tackle for the Eagles. And it looks like the Crusaders, after that handoff up the middle, were not in go mode, for lack of a better term. Makes it 3rd and 10, and a timeout has been called by Adam Tries, Eden Valley Watkins. So the Eagles with 1 timeout left, 3rd and 10. From the Crusaders' 25-yard line. And now with a stoppage in play, wonder if the Crusaders will try to air this ball out on 3rd and long. Longnecker in the shotgun. He's got two receivers to his left. He's going to throw to one of them, cutting over the middle, and it's dropped as it hit the left hand of Wyatt Falconer. But to cut Falconer some slack, that ball was behind him on his route. And the Crusaders are going to punt with a minute 29 remaining in the first half. Back to return it for the Eagles is the junior Matthew Hearing. Punt was a little bit slow to develop off the feet of Falconer, and it's going to roll past the 40-yard line, downed by the Crusaders at about the 39-and-a-half-yard line, if you want to call it that. And it looks like the ball is just going to be marked at the 40 with 1 minute 19 seconds left to go in the second quarter. And the Eagles now find themselves with an opportunity to make this a two-score ball game once again. They got the ball on offense with less than 4 minutes to go. And now, with 79 seconds remaining in the first half, sophomore star quarterback Torrey Berg is back out there. He's got a tight end and two receivers to his right. He rolls out, cuts inside the right tackle after Hughes pressures him. And Berg is close to the sticks. He's finally brought down at the 50-yard line, and that's going to be enough for an Eagles first down. So it looks like Wyatt Falconer was in on the tackle, along with Jack Mollis. So a fresh set of downs for the Eagles. Clock now back in motion. 50 seconds with the ball snapped. Throw out wide to Krapf. And Berg to Krapf has been a positive connection, but not enough for a first down. It's a gain of 9. Eagles with just one timeout remaining. Don't want to use it right now as the clock ticks down below 30 seconds. Another screen pass, this time towards the near side for Nyman. Nyman gets out of bounds inside the 40-yard line, will be marked at the 37. That's going to stop the game clock at 19 seconds. Eagles with one timeout remaining in this first half. Play clock now inside of 20 seconds. First and 10 for the Eagles, as that quick pitch and catch was enough for a first down on second and short. Berg from the shotgun drops back, steps up in the pocket. His pass deflected by a leaping Weston Frisbee. And it looks like we got a flag after the pass fell to the ground. This might go against Cathedral here. And there are going to be some unhappy folks here at Clemens Stadium if that's the case. The flag has been rescinded. Only thing I would have thought of was roughing the passer. It looked like Frisbee might have made contact with Berg's head as he jumped down, but didn't look like much, and the referee is using good judgment there to pick the flag up. Second and 10 from the 38-yard line. Eagles moving from right to left, trying to get one last score before this first half ends. Quick screen pass to Nyman, and Nyman gets out of bounds at the 34-yard line, so a quick pitch and catch for a gain of 4 will make it 3rd and 6 with 9 seconds remaining in the second quarter. So you got time for what is most likely 2 plays. The Eagles have 1 timeout remaining. 3rd and 6. Berg from the shotgun drops back, has pressure on his right shoulder, and he's thrown an interception. Waiting in a soft zone was Bentley Rengel. He picks up the pass and runs out to the 39-yard line and gets tackled by the Eagles, and that's going to end the first half. The Cathedral Crusaders are going to get the ball back after halftime, and their defense holds strong. Bentley Rengel with the interception of Tory Berg, and that is Berg's fourth interception on the season. So we have reached halftime here at Clemens Stadium. Halftime on the KNSI Sports Network, brought to you by Jedilo Snyder Stummis, attorneys at law. 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Your Bradshaw and Bryant scoreboard reads Eden Valley Watkins Eagles 6, St. Cloud Cathedral Crusaders 0 at halftime. Bradshaw and Bryant fighting for the injured, cheering for the team. Bradshaw and Bryant seeking justice for the injured. We'll take a step aside here during halftime, and when we come back, we'll bring you a halftime show recapping the opening half's action and get you ready for the second half here on the KNSI Sports Network, brought to you by Fantastic Sam's, sharp cuts, slick plays, and no sideline prices. Once again, Eagles 6, Crusaders nothing at half.
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0: 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The Minnesota Vikings beat the Buccaneers 23-16 last Sunday. Next, they'll be taking on the Dolphins this Sunday at 3. They are still undefeated, 3-0. The Gophers football beat Washington last Saturday, 27-24. Next, they're taking on Michigan tomorrow at 11 a.m. They are 3-1. Minnesota Wild started their regular season off with a win yesterday against the Predators, 3-1. Next, they're taking on the Bruins tomorrow at 7. The Twins ended their season on Sunday with a record of 77-85. Basketball is starting soon, with the Timberwolves starting their preseason on Monday, October 5th, and regular season is starting October 21st. You are listening to high school football. Cathedral taking on Eden Valley Watkins. And Eden Valley Watkins is in the lead 6-0 at halftime. That was your halftime report on the KNSI Sports Network. Back to the game right after this. 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
12: You are tuned in to the KNSI Sports Network, brought to you by Fantastic Sam's in St. Cloud, helping kids look sharp on and off the field. Taking a look at your Bradshaw and Bryant scoreboard, it reads 6-0 right now in favor of Eden Valley Watkins, as it has been a game where the offenses have not been dotting their I's and crossing their T's. I guess I could put it that way. A lot of turnovers here. We've had a total of 4 between each side in the first two quarters, a fumble and an interception each for either side. The latest turnover came at the last play of the first half, an interception by Ben Rengel against Tory Berg, who had the game's first interception off of the second play from scrimmage for the Cathedral Crusaders. So in terms of where things are right now, the St. Cloud Crusaders, I mean, if we're looking at a adjustment here for St. Cloud Cathedral, there isn't much to really pick at, you know, besides kind of the cliche, you know, don't turn the ball over. They've had 2 turnovers plus a turnover on downs in that first half that has affected their ability to really hang in with the Eagles offensively. They've been in plus territory a few times throughout this game. One of them was not officially marked down in plus territory as the Crusaders fumbled the football crossing the 30-yard line, but a turnover on downs in plus territory and a punt in plus territory earlier in the game have put the Crusaders with 0 so far in today's contest. As taking a look at some scores around the state of Minnesota, we're going to keep it within Class 2A as a highly ranked squad, more specifically the 6th ranked squad in Class AA, Osakis is in a tight one right now with Sauk Center leading just 14-13 as of the latest scoring update. And besides that, not much else to report in terms of interesting score lines to keep note of. The only other one that really jumps out is Redwood Valley finds themselves in a tight game as well. They are hosting a contest against New Richland, Heartland, Ellendale, Geneva, that co-op being the Panthers. Down in Redwood Falls, the Redwood Valley, highly ranked Redwood Valley, ranked number third in Class AA, leading by just 8 at the moment. Both of these teams have Redwood Valley on their schedule. Eden Valley Watkins lost to them last weekend, 47-12. Cathedral will face off against Redwood Valley the last week of the season on the road into Redwood Falls. Both teams have left their locker rooms and are back out there to get the last bit of practice underway. We've got about a minute and a half before we start the second half of this game. We'll take a brief step aside here on the KNSI Sports Network, brought to you by Fantastic Sam. Sharp cuts, slick plays, and no sideline prices. This has been Halftime from Clemens Stadium, brought to you by Jettolo, Snyder, and Stummis here on 99.3 FM and AM 1450 KNSI.
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12: The KNSI Sports Network, brought to you by Fantastic Sam's in St. Cloud, Minnesota. Sharp cuts, slick plays, and no sideline prices when you go to Fantastic Sam's in the Granite City. 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The site of some Class 2A action between the Eden Valley Watkins Eagles and the home team St. Cloud Cathedral Crusaders. Crusaders will be receiving the second half kickoff as the halftime for tonight's game brought to you by Jettolo Snyder Stummis. The law firm of Jettolo Snyder Stummis is proud to support this area's high school sports. You can find them at jssmn.com. Eden Valley Watkins trying to go for a surprise onside kick to begin the second half, and it is going to backfire as it is recovered by the Crusaders at the 47-yard line of the Eagles. So some massive plus territory to start off the second half for St. Cloud Cathedral. And the Crusaders moving from left to right in home blue and yellow will have their first play from scrimmage be a handoff up the middle. It's going to be carried up by Rengel. And Rengel gets a gain of what looks to be 7 yards. It looks like it's going to be marked down just outside the 40-yard line. But second and a slightly long 3 for the Crusaders. So Bentley Rengel, who had the interception at the end of the first half, gets the first touch of the ball at the start of the second half. From the 40-yard line, I formation Crusaders. It'll be another handoff to Rengel. Rengel outside the left tackle along the far side of the field. Picks up a gain of just 1. And it's now going to be 3rd and 2 for the Crusaders. Play clock dips under 20. Game clock is now at 10:45. Left to go in the third quarter. Third and two from the plus 39-yard line for the Crusaders. Handoff straight to the fullback. The tackle's going to be right at the sticks, and that's going to be enough for a first down, it looks like. As on the run for the Crusaders, just needing a couple, was John Hughes. Really a do-it-all guy for the Crusaders on offense and defense. And the Crusaders get a fresh set of downs from the 37-yard line, trying to reach the end zone to the far right of your radio dial. Red base with white Johnny's text here at Clemens Stadium. Under 10 seconds left on the play clock. It'll be a play action as Longnecker rolls out to his right, throwing that one a bit too high, and the ball is dropped by the strong safety. The pass was intended for Wyatt Falconer. Matthew Hearing had the ball in his hands, but as he fell down to the 15-yard line, the ball hit the ground. And a huge sigh of relief for the Crusaders, as Nolan Longnecker almost threw his second pick of the game. So now second and 10 with 9:55 left to go in the third quarter. Crusaders are going to be back in I formation. Two wide receivers to the right of Longnecker, and a lone wide receiver out wide to the left. Fake handoff to the fullback. It's going to come to the tailback in Rengel. And Rengel gets a gain of just three to make it third and seven from the 34-yard line. So clock continuing to wind down. 9:20 left to go. Another I formation for the Crusaders. Two wide receivers out to the right. It's going to be a halfback toss to the left side. Bouncing out the left tackle's alley was Rengel, and he's wrapped up by the ankles. And he is marked down at the 32-yard line. It'll be a gain of just two to make it fourth and medium for the Crusaders. At the same spot that they were last time, it was fourth and five, the 32-yard line. Trying to not have a turnover on downs. Dropping back, Longnecker immediately faced with pressure and trying to escape it. Throws a desperation ball, and it's intercepted by Bryce Nyman. Nyman at the outside linebacker spot, playing a shallow zone and cuts off the ball's path along the near sideline, and it is another interception thrown by Nolan Longnecker. And that is now the third turnover for the Crusaders in this football game. Nyman with his first interception of the season, towards the top of the team with 16 total tackles on the year heading into today's game. Berg will take the shotgun snap. Hand off to Christensen as he bounces outside the left tackle. Ball's on the ground! And it's going to be back-to-back turnovers. The Eagles cough up the football as Christensen had the peanut punched from his left arm. And the Crusaders back on offense at the 30-yard line. Back-to-back turnovers. And now each team has had three turnovers in this game. First and 10 from the 30. So first and 10, Crusaders. It'll be an empty back set. Alone in the shotgun is Longnecker with three of the five wide receivers to his left. Longnecker steps up, throws left side, and he's thrown a pick! Three straight turnovers. This time the interception picked up by Devin.

take a long exhale. No turnover. After three straight turnovers. Interception by Longnecker, a fumble by Christensen, and then another interception by Longnecker. And it's actually going to be a very favorable spot for the Eagles off that rush from Berg. He's going to get 8 yards on that carry to make it second and two. Eagles still leading 6-0, moving from right to left across your radio dial. Shotgun snap, handoff up the middle. It looks like Christensen's got the ball back, and he gets the first down from the 26 up to the 32. And that gain of 6 is going to be a first down for the Eagles. And a quick correction on that handoff. It's the man who picked off Longnecker on the last offensive play, or latest offensive play from the Crusaders, that being number 24, Devin Swanson. Swanson still in the backfield, Berg in the shotgun, 7 minutes left to go in the third quarter. Handoff up the middle, again it's Swanson. Swanson bringing Bentley Rengel up to the sticks, and a fumble again! Rengel brought Swanson down, and the referees are going to rule Swanson down by contact. And it's a first down run for Devin Swanson. We almost had four turnovers within six plays. But Swanson's going to be marked down by contact at the 42, and that's a first down for the Eagles. Swanson still in the backfield, a shotgun formation for Eden Valley Watkins. Two receivers to the left of Berg. It's another handoff to Swanson. He's wrapped up behind the line of scrimmage. And a tackle for a loss by the Crusaders. Falconer in on the play, but Bentley Rengel, the first man to meet Swanson. And the referees are going to mark Swanson down at the line of scrimmage. So second and 10 as we approach 6 minutes remaining in the third quarter. So we have now ballooned up to 7 total turnovers between these two sides here in this game. The Crusaders also had a turnover on downs in the first half, so if you want to count it as 8, I don't blame you. Screen play off of 2nd and 10. Berg able to throw it towards the near side to Bryce Nyman. We got a penalty flag in the offensive backfield off of the pitch and catch for a gain of what looked to be about 3 yards, but we'll see what the flag is for. Crusaders look confident that it's against the Eagles. And it's going to be a block in the back. Instead of 3rd and 7, it's now going to be 2nd and very long. A 10-yard penalty will make it 2nd and 20. From the Eagles' 32-yard line, they need to get to the Crusaders' 48 in a couple of plays here if they want a fresh set of downs. Berg in the shotgun, looking to his left. It's a slip screen play over towards DeMarius. DeMarius gets past the 45-yard line. He is hit hard out of bounds. But a huge positive gain for Kasan DeMarius, a 15-yard gain on the 2nd down and 20 screen play. It's going to make it 3rd and 5 with 5 minutes left to go in the third quarter. Eagles up 6-0 on the Crusaders. We've had 7 offensive turnovers shared between these two teams, which would explain the low score. Credit to the defenses so far here tonight. Low snap in the shotgun for Berg. Berg immediately is going to carry it up the field. He's met at the 50, and he's not going to have enough for the first down. Big tackle from John Hughes. So now 4th and 2 at the 50-yard line. A decision for Adam Try and his Eagles. An Eagles team

0: Went 9-3 last season. They're already at 1-3 this year. Bowed out in the state semifinals in Class 2A. Trying to get back in the win column. They're going to go for it here on fourth down. Berg throwing to his left. Too far on the streak route from Matt Hearing. And great defensive coverage by the Crusaders. Playing all alone on the near side boundary, one-on-one, was the sophomore corner, Thomas Anderson. And the Eagles have now turned it over on downs. So seven total turnovers. And each team has now turned the ball over on downs. From the 50-yard line, the Crusaders have Longnecker under center. A left side pitch to Rengel, and Rengel met at the line of scrimmage. He's able to bully his way forward for a gain of three. So the Crusaders back into plus territory as the clock goes under 3 minutes and 40 seconds left to go in the third quarter. Crusaders down by a touchdown against the Eagles. Longnecker breaks the huddle. And again, another I formation. Two receivers to the near side of the field along the right side of the formation. Offside on the Eagles for the third time today. Second and seven now. Second and two. So jumping offside was Mason Lucum. That pauses the clock at 3 minutes, 11 seconds remaining in the third quarter. Second and very short. Longnecker takes the snap under center. Handoff to Rengel. He's got the first down. Makes a couple of men miss, and he's wrapped up at the 30. Still moving his feet. And the Eagles do not bring him down to the turf here at Clemens Stadium. He is whistled down in side the 30. It looks like the spot is going to be back exactly at the 30-yard line. Rengel with a 12-yard carry. As we now dip under 3 minutes left to go in this third quarter. Huddle breaks with 14 seconds left to go on the play clock. Another I formation here from the Crusaders. Longnecker gets the snap. Handoff to the fullback in Hughes. Hughes had trouble handling it as the ball was airborne off of his chest, but he's able to pick it back up, and he gets no gain on that rush, but more importantly, no turnover from the Crusaders. Crusaders have not scored yet. Down by six. A rushing touchdown from sophomore quarterback Torrey Berg for the Eagles after Berg picked off Longnecker in the first quarter. Longnecker takes the snap from the shotgun, puts some air under this one into traffic, and it's broken up by the left hand of Torrey Berg. Pass was intended for Thomas Anderson, as he was looking to receive the ball at the 15-yard line. But on second and 10, now it's going to be third and long for Cathedral. Crusaders break the huddle. They've got 8 seconds left on the play clock. It'll be a shotgun formation. Longnecker takes the snap. Blitz coming from the Eagles, throws it over the middle, and that's going to be short of the sticks and incomplete. Pass was intended for Brandon White, and now 4th and 10 with a minute 56 left to go in this third quarter. There is absolutely no way that you punt here at this spot. Crusaders Crusaders are going to go for it here on 4th and 10. Even if they don't get it, they put the Eagles at their 30-yard line or better from the Crusaders' perspective on defense, and we've got a procedural penalty or timeout. It's going to be a timeout, as Bentley Rengel was not fully set on his motion after Longnecker snapped the ball. So the first timeout of the second half comes at the 156 point of the third quarter. That timeout, called by a frustrated Andrew Lentz, is brought to you by St. Cloud Toyota, voted best dealership in central Minnesota. You're tuned into the KNSI Sports Network, which is brought to you by Fantastic Sam's in St. Cloud. Sharp cuts, slick plays, and no sideline prices. Cathedral down by six, looking for their first points of the game. It does appear that they are in comfortable field goal range, as this would be a, what looks, I would at least guess, a 47-yard field goal attempt if they tried it, but they're not going to. As practicing is Samuel Oliver, 47 yards, a tough kick at the high school level for any kicker. So 4th and 10. It'll be a full spread formation. Nobody next to Longnecker as he takes the snap. Throws it to one of the three receivers to his right, and it's too far for Rengel. Ball hits the ground at the 6-yard line along the near sidelines. Closest defender to it was Matthew Herring. Two straight turnovers on downs for either side, and Cathedral has now turned the ball over on downs for a second time in this game. So seven turnovers, three turnover on downs, and the Eagles back with the ball with less than 2 minutes to go in the third quarter. Berg from the shotgun as he gets the snap from the 30-yard line. A handoff up the middle to Swanson. And Swanson has enough for a first down. He's going to be marked down at the 41-yard line. We've got an Eagle down on the field. It looks like a cramp from the sophomore offensive lineman, George Landwehr. So we've got an athletic trainer coming out. We'll take just about 30 seconds here on KNSI. The KNSI Sports Network brought to you by Fantastic Sam's, helping kids look sharp on and off the field. Eagles 6, Crusaders 0, here on your home for St. Cloud Area High School Sports.
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4: 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You got two black
0: eyes from loving too hard. So still getting worked on the field for a cramp in his left leg is the sophomore starting offensive lineman, George Landwehr. Landwehr, not one of the guys that I highlighted for the Eagles in my notes in terms of big returners, as he was still an underclassman, but he is one of many large bodies in the trenches for the Eagles. Landwehr is back up on his feet. But it's not just him. The sophomore stands at 6'3" and 205 pounds. But you've also got the senior offensive lineman in Logan Clevin, who is at 6'5", 270 pounds. I listed him as a key returner for the Eagles after they lost nine different linemen to graduation, of a total of 16 players gone in the offseason. And also for the Eagles, their starting running back, LaMichael Artis, transferred to Minneapolis North for his senior season. So the Eagles dealing with some losses from a team that finished their season in the semifinals at the Class 2A state tournament. Their 13th appearance in school history. After the quick break, it's a quarterback keeper from Berg off a read option. He runs outside the right tackle, and he's got a first down. Berg shaded out of bounds by a couple of Crusaders. But it was not enough to keep him behind the sticks. It'll be a first down for the Eagles at the Crusaders' 48-yard line as the clock is back and running. And by the time this ball is snapped, we'll be under a minute left to go in this third quarter. Pistol formation from the Eagles. Swanson, the halfback. Berg takes the snap. He'll hand it off immediately to Swanson. He's met behind the line of scrimmage by Ringel, but Swanson breaks the tackle. He's past the first down marker. Or no, not quite. Sorry, I'm not looking at the 40-yard line straight on. I'm kind of looking at it from behind. But a 9-yard, 8-yard gain, depending on the spot, regardless. And it's going to be a 9-yard rush from Swanson. Who was not the lead rusher for the Eagles coming into today's game, but he has been the lead back. Now Christensen back into the game. He won't get the ball, as keeping it on a read option was Berg, and Berg pays the price for it. But Berg has enough for a first down. And that's going to be the end of the third quarter. Your Bradshaw and Bryant scoreboard after three quarters reads 6-0 Eden Valley Watkins Eagles. Bradshaw and Bryant fighting for the injured, cheering for the team. Bradshaw and Bryant seeking justice for the injured. You're tuned into the KNSI Sports Network, brought to you by Fantastic Sam's in St. Cloud. Sharp cuts, slick plays, and no sideline prices. We'll take a brief step aside, and when we come back, the start of the fourth quarter. First and 10 for the Eagles, up 6-0 on the Crusaders here on 99.3 FM and AM 1450 in St. Cloud.
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0: Welcome back to Clemens Stadium, St. Cloud Cathedral's home for the 2026 football season. First play of the fourth quarter on first and 10 was a 7-yard rush from Levi Christensen. And the Eagles now on the 30-yard line, 2nd and 3. Shotgun snap to Berg. He'll throw a screen pass over to a slip from Kaysen Damaris, and Damaris could not get the ball as it was batted down at the line of scrimmage by the Crusaders. Believe that might have been Weston Frisbee with his second pass deflection of the game, playing at defensive line. Crusaders playing a 3-4, either a 3-4 or a 3-3-5 in nickel. They've got a nickel package out there right now. Blitzing from his linebacker spot is Falconer. It'll be a quarterback keeper on 3rd and short for Berg, and Berg has enough for the first down as he pushes himself up to the 28-yard line, even through a few Cathedral tacklers. We now dip under 11 minutes left to go in the fourth quarter. And the Crusaders needing a critical stop. They have forced three turnovers from the Eagles and a turnover on downs. But they're going to need another one, either of those two, here on defense as a handoff to Swanson out of a shotgun formation. He's met at the line of scrimmage. And a positive defensive play for the Crusaders on first and 10. Swanson will be wrapped up for just a gain of 1 yard. Clock is going to dip under 10 minutes left to go in this fourth quarter. Once this ball is snapped, breaking the huddle is Berg. So Berg with a tight end and two receivers to his left. On the short side of the field as they're lined up at the left hash. Handoff inside the left tackle. It's a give to Levi Christensen, and he falls forward for a gain of 5. That's going to make it 3rd and 4 for the Eagles. And it looks like getting credit for the tackle is going to be Weston Frisbee, who has had himself a good night for the Crusaders. And should keep in mind as well, Weston Frisbee, only a sophomore. So he has a promising high school career ahead of him. But right now, in this present moment, the Crusaders need him and the rest of this defense to pick up a big stand. Fielding a low rolling snap was Berg, and he had his knee down on the turf. So it's going to be a loss on a shotgun snap on 3rd and 4. And Christensen got a 5-yard gain on the previous play. It's going to be a 5-yard loss, immediately wiping off that Christensen gain off of the board. For the Eagles, it's now 4th and 9, 2 yards outside of the red zone for Eden Valley Watkins. Crusaders in a nickel package defensively. Shotgun snap as Berg's going to roll out to his right, throws it to his nearest target in Tate Krapf. And he is short of the sticks by quite a bit. Just a 2-yard gain on that pitch and catch. And Wyatt Falconer picks up the 4th down stop and another turnover on downs. Now each team with 2. Both of the Eagles' turnover on downs have come in the second half. Crusaders down 6-0 here with 8:15 left to go in the fourth quarter at their own 20-yard line. And we've got a penalty flag immediately before Longnecker even went under center. It's going to be a penalty of 5 yards on the Crusaders. And that ball is going to be marked in between the 15 and 16-yard line to make it 1st and 15 on a procedural penalty for Cathedral. Single back formation, 2 tight ends behind either tackle and 2 wide receivers for Longnecker. Longnecker, play action, rolls out to his right. Able to get past 1 Eagle on the defensive line, throws it over the middle. He's going to be picked off! Picked off again by Torrey Berg. Berg with his 2nd interception of the game. So Torrey Berg with a interception on the 2nd play from scrimmage for the Crusaders. Now has another interception. As the intended target was Wyatt Falconer. It's too early to say, but Torrey Berg is putting himself in a clear lead for the All-Star Trophy player of the game. We still got 8 minutes of game time left to go before we get there. And a handoff up the middle for the Eagles is only going to produce a 3-yard gain at best. So second and 7 for the Eagles, moving from left to right across your radio dial in their road white jerseys. With navy pants and gray helmets, Crusaders defending the far right end zone. They're moving from right to left in home blues with yellow helmets and white pants. Berg stands in the shotgun at the 50-yard line, takes the snap. He's going to keep it on a read option. He's got a first down. Berg breaks through the second level. He's only got one man to beat inside the 10. Berg brought down at the pylon, and I think he's going to be marked short. He's down at the 1-yard line. A 44-yard rush for Torrey Berg. It's not his longest run on the season. His longest run was 72 yards, but Torrey Berg with the game's only touchdown on the ground on just the second offensive drive for the Eagles now has his guys at the 1-yard line up 6-0. From the shotgun, Berg fields a high snap. He's going to try to run it in himself, and a touchdown for the Eagles. Torrey Berg with his second rushing touchdown of the game. And once again, like the first one, it comes after an interception that he forces. And the Eagles now find themselves up 12-0 on the Bradshaw and Bryant scoreboard. Eagles went for two on the first play, or rather the first touchdown. And they're going to go for two once again. They failed to convert on the first try. So up 12-0, trying to make this a clean 14-0 game. The second rushing touchdown of the game for the sophomore quarterback, Torrey Berg, as he has multiple interceptions and now two rushing touchdowns. He now has 7 total touchdowns on the season. Berg in the shotgun's got 2 wide receivers to his right, a tight end, and a wide out to his left. He pump fakes and throws it to his left into the end zone for the 2-point conversion to Matt Hearing. That makes it 14-0, Eagles. Eden Valley Watkins looking for their first road win of the season. The Crusaders still with plenty of time looking for their first home win on the 2026 campaign. So just a quick scoreboard update with 7:10 left to go in the fourth quarter. Your Bradshaw and Bryant scoreboard here at Clemens Stadium reads 14-0. Eden Valley Watkins, a second rushing touchdown from the star sophomore Torrey Berg after forcing an interception. He then completes the 2-point conversion on a pass to Matt Hearing. So that is where we are with 7 minutes and some change left to go in regulation. That was a scoreboard update brought to you by Bradshaw and Bryant, fighting for the injured, cheering for the team. Bradshaw and Bryant seeking justice for the injured. Getting ready to kick off is Bryce Nyman. The St. Cloud Crusaders down by 14. Needing their first offensive touchdown. First touchdown in general of the game. To get back into this one, a big wrap-up on kickoff defense for the Eagles. He was tackled by, or the Crusaders, excuse me, tackled by Brody Sieben. Sieben, the senior. And that is going to put the ball at the 25-yard line off of the short kickoff return from the sophomore Thomas Anderson. Crusaders down 14-0 here with 7:04 remaining. Longnecker from the shotgun. He'll take the snap and drop back a few steps to pass. Throwing that one over to his left, finds a man underneath. And a completion of 5 yards on the pitch and catch over to Thomas Anderson. Or excuse me, that was Brandon White. So now an empty backfield alongside Longnecker. He stands alone with three receivers to his left, two to his right. Longnecker hit as he throws it, and another interception. This time it's picked off by Tate Krapf, and Krapf is wrapped up at the 31-yard line. He caught it at the near side hashes, ran to the far side of the field, and another pick. Although this time, certainly not much blame could be put on Nolan Longnecker. It's not going to matter much to him as he has now thrown 4 interceptions. And the Eagles now with a chance to end this one with some time to spare. They have the ball at the Crusaders' 31-yard line. Up by 2 touchdowns, 6:27 remaining, and we get a flag right as the snap was made to Berg, and it's going to be a pre-snap procedural penalty on Eden Valley Watkins. It'll be a legal motion on the Eagles. So that now makes it 1st and 15 from the 36-yard line. Head coach Adam Tri, as the Tri family for a couple of generations have coached this Eagles squad into the 21st century and now into 2026. Hard count is going to jump the Crusaders offside. And after an illegal motion penalty on the Eagles, they get those 5 yards back after a hard count. Draws Cathedral offside. So back to the 31-yard line. As we've gone from 1st and 10 after an interception to 1st and 15, now back to 1st and 10. 6:25 left to go in the fourth quarter. Shotgun formation for Berg. Snap is high. It goes over his head. He picks it up at the 41-yard line. He's just going to have to run. And a big loss as Berg is wrapped up at the 39-yard line. In on the tackle was Howie Doak. So Doak will pick up a sack, and it's a sack of 8 yards. It's now 2nd and 18 Eagles, Crusaders needing to get off the field. Their defense has played well tonight. Trying to help out their offense one last time before it's too late. Eagles up by a couple of touchdowns. Snap to Berg. It'll be a slip screen over the head and off the fingers of Levi Christensen's right hand. It's going to fall for an incomplete pass. 3rd and 18 from the 39-yard line for the Eagles. As the play clock has now reached 15 seconds. And finally, the Eagles call a play. They don't huddle, so they don't have to break anything. As the play clock now at 5 seconds. Berg takes the snap. It's going to be a quarterback keeper on 3rd and long. He gets inside the left tackle, and he is brought down at the 34-yard line with 5.5 left to go. So another turnover on downs for the Eagles. That is their 3rd TOD. In this second half, a timeout has been called on the field, and I think Cathedral has taken it. So a timeout called by Andrew Lentz and the Crusaders. 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And I apologize. I got ahead of myself. It was not a turnover on downs. It was third and long, and now it's going to be fourth and 15. Maybe I was just trying to put some good energy out there for the Crusaders, trying to force the Eagles off the field as a throw towards the near side pylon. It's caught by Kraft. He fumbles the ball inside the five, and it goes out of bounds at the one. A 35-yard completion from Levi Berg. Now, you can't fumble the ball forward, so 3 yards are going to be taken off. But again, first and goal, Torrey Berg, excuse me, on the pitch and catch, he finds Tate Krapf. And after a timeout was called on 4th and 15, the Eagles stay on the field. And it's 1st and goal from the 4-yard line. Eagles up 4-0 on the St. Cloud Cathedral Crusaders. A handoff up the middle. It looks like it's going to be enough for a touchdown, and it is for the Eagles. A touchdown for Levi Christensen. So Christensen with a 4-yard rushing touchdown. And with 5:14 left to go in the fourth quarter, Eden Valley Watkins now up 20-0 on the Crusaders. They're once again going to go for two. That has just been the mode of this offense. They do not kick extra points. Shotgun snap to Berg. He once again throws it to the left side of the end zone, and for two straight two-point conversions, a throw to the goal line pylon for Matt Hiring has been good for the Eagles. Another two-point conversion, and now your Bradshaw and Bryan scoreboard reads 22-0 in favor of Eden Valley Watkins and the Eagles. The Eagles entered halftime up 6-0. And now they have scored 16 points to more than likely put this one out of reach. But I will say, we have had a total of 8 turnovers in this game, 5 turnovers from Cathedral and 3 for the Eagles. So anything certainly can happen. The Crusaders need a quick score here, and then they need to force a turnover on defense. We'll see if that is in the cards for the Crusaders. They will be receiving the ball at the far right of your radio dial. The Eagles kicking from left to right. And Matthew Hiring, who caught the most recent two-point conversion, will kick it off. It goes to the 20-yard line. Crusaders looking for a rush along the near side hashes, as going horizontal, then vertical, was Anderson. And Anderson gets up to the 35-yard line, so a 15-yard return. And the Crusaders, with 5 minutes and 6 seconds left to go in the fourth quarter, down by 22, need a touchdown and need it quick. It'll be a shotgun formation for Longnecker. He takes the snap, has pressure to the outsides of his shoulders, will step up, and he is met by Tate Krapf at the 35-yard line, just a gain of 1, as that clock is going to continue to run. under 4 minutes and 50 seconds left to go in this fourth quarter. The Crusaders with only one timeout available to them. Four wide receivers, two to either side, and one running back to Longnecker. He takes the shotgun snap. Immediate pressure. He dumps it off to Hughes. Hughes cuts inside the 45. He's past midfield. He's broken three tackles, and he's in plus territory. Hughes is down on the ground injured after a 21-yard gain. And just brutal to see for the Crusaders as John Hughes is still on the ground. He is being attended to by the athletic trainer on site. But that pauses play with 4 minutes and 26 seconds left to go in this fourth quarter before the end of tonight's game. Going to bring you some scores that are of interest to St. Cloud Cathedral fans and any potentially Eden Valley Watkins fans. I combined the last two words there. Top ranked, that being third in Class AA, Redwood Valley, still leading New Richland, Heartland, Ellendale, Geneva, but towards the end of that game, just a slight advantage, up 34-26. As last time we checked on the Cardinals, they were up 28-20. As now John Hughes walks himself off the field. He's got a couple of people near him to help out, but nobody needing to carry him off. Also, sixth-ranked Osakis up 20-13 now on Sauk Center. So they have scored a touchdown, but not able to convert the point or 2 points after touchdown. Longnecker takes the shotgun snap. He stands at the white Johnny's helmet at midfield, throws to his left side, complete at the 26-yard line to Tommy Anderson. Anderson gets both feet in bounds, didn't need to, but he makes a Sunday catch for a first down. As Cathedral now just 6 yards away from the red zone, clock will approach 4 minutes on this empty tray set. Longnecker alone in the backfield with five wide. Throws out to his right side. It's over, out of reach, and intercepted by Bryce Nyman. Nyman crosses midfield. He cuts from the far sidelines towards the near side. He's only got one man to beat, and it's going to be a pick six for Bryce Nyman. But we've got a penalty flag. We'll await what the penalty is. For the moment, a pick six. And it's a defensive holding penalty on the Eagles that's going to wipe out that pick six from Bryce Nyman. So Cathedral will be the beneficiaries of a penalty at a terrible time for the Eagles. And it looks like a timeout has been called with 3:41 left to go. A timeout called by the Eagles. This timeout brought to you by St. Cloud Toyota, voted best dealership in Central Minnesota. And while we have some time, want to take a look at some other scores around Class AA here in the state of Minnesota. Kimball is on both of these teams' schedules. Last week, the Crusaders of St. Cloud Cathedral were on the road to Kimball and lost 28-3. The Eagles will also take a trip to Kimball on October 14th, a couple of weeks away. But Kimball right now up 22-0 on Kirkhoven-Murdoch-Sundberg. Kirkhoven-Murdoch-Sundberg, the lone win for the Crusaders so far on the season on September 18th, a couple of weeks ago. The Eagles will face off against Kirk Ulvin, Murdoch Sundberg next week after this game comes to an end. The defending Class 2A champions, Jackson County Central, up 39-0 on Minnesota Valley Lutheran as of the latest scoring update. And it looks like the penalty is not going to wipe off or wipe out the interception. It's going to wipe off the pick six, but still a turnover on the Crusaders. And the Eagles, now with first and 10 from their own 29, a rush up behind the left tackle and a short gain for the Eagles. And actually, that's going to be a loss. So it's going to be second and very long for the Eagles. So from the 29, a handoff towards the left-hand side, and that's going to be a substantial gain. And that's going to make it third and short. And it looks like on the rush was Mason Tomez. Clock is going to dip down under 2.5 minutes as the Eagles have this one wrapped up. Third and three from the 36, up by 22. And a handoff towards the left-hand side is going to make it fourth and two. Yes, fourth and two, just a one-yard gain for Tyler Lang, who is one of the backup running backs. The backup quarterback, David DeRose, is in the game for the Eagles as that clock continues to wind down. Eagles up 22-0 on the Crusaders as they have gotten two rushing touchdowns from Berg, one rushing touchdown from Christensen. As a bad snap, the Eagles are going to go for it on fourth down, picking it up and trying to make something out of nothing was DeRose, but he is wrapped up behind the line of scrimmage. A loss of one on fourth and three and another turnover on downs. So the Crusaders are now going to get the ball back with a minute and 16 seconds left to go in the fourth quarter. Down by three scores. And we've got a stoppage on the field, it looks like. As the play clock is rolling, the Crusaders are huddled up out just by their own sideline. Now 14 seconds left on the play clock, and they're going to either have to burn their final timeout or just take a delay of game penalty here. Timeout called by Andrew Lentz, his final one of the game. 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So at the 35-yard line, the Crusaders take over, but this one is all done and dusted here from Clemens Stadium. A rushing touchdown in the first quarter by Torrey Berg, and then a second rushing touchdown by Torrey Berg after he picked off Nolan Longnecker for the second time tonight early in the fourth quarter. After that, a rushing touchdown from Levi Christensen. Cathedral's got their backups in as Henry Marcord in at quarterback. He gets pressure in his face. and he was looking for what looked to be Evan Regan, and Regan had no chance at that ball. So second and 10, Crusaders need to get to the 25 with their second stringers if they want to keep play alive. Or I guess I should say just move forward. And after some more immediate pressure to Henry Marquard, another incomplete pass. Closest receiver to it would have been Brandon White. So third and long with a minute and 12 seconds remaining in the fourth quarter. In at quarterback, the second stringer, Henry Marquard. Marquard from the shotgun steps up in the pocket. Sidearm throw and another interception. This time to Mason Tomes. And he returns it past the Crusader line of scrimmage. He's tackled at the 39-yard line. And with a minute and 3 seconds left to go here in this fourth quarter, the Eagles have a fresh set of downs. So hopefully no injuries, no frustration penalties or anything like that in these final 63 ticks from Clemens Stadium. Cathedral is going to fall to 1-4 here on the season, as taking the snap is backup quarterback David DeRose. He will kneel it. We'll get one more snap, and that's going to be the end of the game. So Crusaders fall to 1-4 on the season. They move on to host Painesville next week here from Clemens Stadium in Collegeville, Minnesota. Final kneel down from David DeRose, and this game is done. Adam Trey and Andrew Lentz will meet at midfield to shake hands. And Eden Valley Watkins, with a 22-0 win, improved to 2-3 on the 2026 season. They will move on to host Kirkhoven Murdoch Sundberg. At the end of this game, your Bradshaw and Bryant scoreboard, a 3-touchdown win for the Eden Valley Watkins Eagles. Bradshaw and Bryant fighting for the injured, cheering for the team. Bradshaw and Bryant seeking justice for the injured. We'll take a step aside here on the KNSI Sports Network, brought to you by Fantastic Sam's in St. Cloud, helping kids look sharp on and off the field. When we come back, we'll bring you tonight's postgame, brought to you by Gilibertos, and we'll also bring you tonight's player of the game, which is brought to you by All-Star Trophy in St. Cloud. Be back with you after this.
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6: Bringing you back to Clemens Stadium to wrap this one up. The Eden Valley Watkins Eagles pick up a 22-0 win, a big win in Class 2A football as they improve to 2-3 on the season. The St. Cloud Cathedral Crusaders drop to, 1-4 on the 2026 season. That was your final scoreboard read from Bradshaw and Bryant, fighting for the injured, cheering for the team. Bradshaw and Bryant seeking justice for the injured. We are now in our post game, which is brought to you by Gilberto's, Minnesota's authentic Mexican taco shop, now open on 33rd and Division, open 24 hours. Well, first things first, probably no surprises if you've been sticking with me all night long. Tonight's player of the game, which is brought to you by All-Star Trophy, is going to go to the sophomore star quarterback, Torrey Berg. And not only a star quarterback, but a star defensive back. He forced two interceptions against his quarterback adversary in Nolan Longnecker. And on both of his interceptions, the following drive, he ran in for a touchdown for Eden Valley Watkins. He had the first 12 points for the Eagles in their victory to bring them closer to 500. That is tonight's player of the game. Once again, sophomore Torrey Berg, starting quarterback and starting free safety for the Eden Valley Watkins Eagles. All-Star Trophy and awards, making everyone feel like a champion for the last 30 years. Custom engraving, award, and trophies in St. Cloud, Minnesota. Should also mention for Torrey Berg, our All-Star Trophy player of the game, had multiple long pass completions. So he didn't throw a passing touchdown. He had a couple of successful two-point conversions to Wyatt Hiring through pass plays, but he had long completions scattered throughout the night tonight.

0: Plastic Sam's in St. Cloud, Minnesota. Sharp cuts, slick plays, and no sideline prices. We got volleyball on Tuesday night. That being Tuesday, October 5th. And another high school football game the following week on Friday night. The best place, I would say, personally, to find all these is at knsiradio.com/high school sports. And do want to make a quick correction. It's volleyball on October 6th in Sartell, as the Sartell Sabres host Detroit Lakes at 7 p.m. on October 6th. Next high school football game will be on October 13th. So in terms of how the calendar is shaking out, we'll have some more volleyball on the following Tuesdays, as we've got broadcasts occupying our weekends moving forward. But October 6th, we've got volleyball in Sartell going up against Detroit Lakes. Then the following Tuesday on October 13th, it's Sauk Rapids Rice, the Storm, the defending Class AA champions, on the road against Ricori, who has looked very, very good. That's the following Tuesday on October 14th. The next football game is going to be October 14th, right after that October 13th volleyball contest. It's Wednesday, October 14th, as Ricori is going to be hosting Becker. It's the Bulldogs facing off against the Spartans on KNSI. For more information, go to knsiradio.com/high school sports. This has been tonight's postgame, brought to you by Gilliberto's, Minnesota's authentic Mexican taco shop, now open on 33rd and Division, open 24 hours. For myself, Brian Mose, and for the man back in the studio, AJ Scrock, keeping things under control, keeping me in line and making sure that our radio vessel or radio ship has been sailing. 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
3: When you need to know, your weather is on KNSI. Now your local forecast from the Hanson Paving Weather Center.
9: Lows dip down to about 48 tonight under overcast skies. Southeasterly winds around 5 miles per hour. Chance of rain showers tomorrow. Highs level off around 63. A blend of clouds and sun. Mainly clear skies tomorrow night. Slight chance of rain showers. Lows level off around 48. I'm meteorologist Paul Trombley on KNSI. Right now, it's 52 degrees.
10: Fox News, I'm Chris DeMeo. The campaign blitz continues for President Trump. Tonight he made the pitch to voters in Alabama.
11: On November 3rd, we're going to tell the radical left Democrats that we have not forgotten the disasters they created, and we're never going back. We're never going back to that hellhole that we lived in for 4 years, a laughing stock.
10: And Democrats blast the president for what they say are his economic downfalls. Prominent NFL TV analyst Tony Romo has been let go following his arrest on DUI charges.
12: He pleaded no contest last month and had his driving privileges revoked for 6 months. Romo himself releasing a statement Friday saying he's proud of what he accomplished at CBS, adding that he will be taking time off before considering his future.
10: That's Fox's Tony Genualdo. Romo had been an analyst for CBS the last 9 years. 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
1: Well, this week, this Cornell gang rape story burst onto the scene. And ever since it did earlier in the week, I think we've been trying to get our heads around exactly what we know and what we don't know. Our guest, News Nation investigative correspondent Rich McHugh. We literally took him out of the TV studio. He's got to get back in a second, but we appreciate him taking time out for us. Rich McHugh, welcome back to America at Night.
2: Hey, good to be here, always.
1: You betcha. So this alleged crime happened in October of 2024, but it burst onto the scene this week. She filed a lawsuit, right? That's why this burst onto the scene this week?
2: Yeah, that's right. About 2 weeks ago, filed a lawsuit, and it exploded into the national conversation because in the lawsuit, you know, there's seven defendants that are named. There's also Cornell is named. The bar is named. And so instantly the entire world knows the names of all these people. The allegations, you know, the allegations are shocking. And so I think, you know, that's why you're seeing this outrage right now across the country.
1: Yeah. And the allegation is what? What is she alleging?
2: Well, ultimately that she was sexually assaulted by seven members of this fraternity, that she was plied with drugs, you know, ultimately that it was against her consent. And, you know, it always comes down to consent, right? Did you consent to sexual relations? And that's the whole crux of this argument, you know, this whole case is she says it was not consensual. And I think that's going to be scrutinized because there was drinking involved, lots of drinking. And I'm not going into this to defend anybody in this situation. I'm just laying out why it's complex.
1: Sure.
2: Everybody involved was drinking and intoxicated. There was also ketamine, this drug ketamine, which they were all doing. And in text messages that she reportedly sent in the days following, she said something to the effect of, like, you know, none of the sexual stuff was illegal. You know, that was to one of the people she later accused. In a conversation with Cornell police weeks later, she reportedly told them, you know, this was 100% rape. And, you know, that's the discrepancy on her side. If you read the text messages that are included, or the snap messages that are included in the lawsuit coming from the fraternity members, they're just egregious. It's horrific. It's disgusting. You're kind of like, I can't believe that nobody stopped them, stood up and stopped and said, wait, what the heck is going on here? You know, at one point they're texting and they're saying free blank downstairs. And then later someone writes, you know, is shop still open for business? And nobody's chiming in to say, hey guys, like, stop. And so that shows a lot. You know, it shows just at the very least incredibly bad judgment and disgusting kind of morality on their side, the boys, the men.
1: Yeah.
2: But
1: yeah,
2: they'll quite talk to consent.
1: Yeah, no, morally reprehensible. Legally, that's to be determined. But Rich, why is it that, because the prosecutors are talking and the prosecutors are sort of, I don't want to say defending themselves, but trying to explain why they didn't charge any of these seven. What are the prosecutors saying about this?
2: Well, the prosecutor said in a statement, Jane Doe's signed sworn statement from 2024 did not allege she was drugged against her will or gang raped. On the contrary, her statement said, described her participation in drug use and sexual conduct as voluntary, conscious, and consensual. So that is the prosecutor who decided not to prosecute and decided not to investigate further, coming out now to say that's what she said in a sworn statement in 2024. And so there's all these strands that are clouding everybody, like the factual timeline of this whole thing. And so you know, what really is needed is just a real investigation, unbiased, that establishes a timeline and a fact base. And the evidence should lead this conversation instead of the outrage that I think everybody is, you know, it's okay to feel outraged by what you're reading, but I think, you know, ultimately there's a sense that they're trying to say these seven are 100% guilty before, you know, facts are established, and let's say they are charged and it goes before a jury. Like, ultimately this will be up to a jury if they're charged. And so
1: sure,
2: that's what we hope for, right? Is that evidence leads this conversation.
1: Right. And I can no question about it. And that's why I think you sort of at this point, we're still gathering the facts. There's still a lot of things we don't know. What about, though, last night, Rich McHugh from News Nation, there was a story that in the police reports that she filed, I guess a few days later, that she apparently said something along the lines of, no, it was 100% rape. And apparently those statements from her never made its way to the prosecutor. Have we followed that thread at all? Is there any truth to those allegations?
2: Yeah, the prosecutor is saying that never happened, but the apparently that claim of hers is included in a police detailed interview, long interview, and the transcript of which I believe CBS New York has reported obtaining. I have not seen the transcript, so we're reporting from somebody else's reporting.
1: Right.
2: But the prosecutor is saying, I never received that, you know. So this is a game of, like, you know, who knew what when, right? And, you know, if she did report that and the prosecutor did know that and did not, even interview her, well, shame on him.
1: Yeah.
2: He should be interviewing somebody. But if he did not know that and the sworn statement was given to him as part of, like, the investigative package, and it said all of this was consensual and she signed it, you can see why he's putting out the statement right now saying, look, like, this is what was presented to me. And this is why, you know, sexual assault in America is so hard to investigate and prosecute, and especially on a college campus. Like, these Title IX investigations that happen on college campuses they almost always fail because they're not people that are trained in investigating sexual assault. You know, it's like having a corporate HR team investigate something like this. And it needs much, much different set of expertise.
1: It's a really interesting point. Cornell, however, did discipline these seven, did they not?
2: They did, to varying degrees. Some were expelled. One is, at least one, I think, is still a student there. Some were, you know, were kicked off campus for a while. I don't know the true extent of what happened to them. You know, a point needs to be made here. We have not heard a lot of their defense, so that will come. And I'm sure, you know, between all the people that are named in this lawsuit, they're going to get their chance to say their side of the story. And so I know how these things go. You know, I've done a lot of reporting on sexual assault, and then lands in a courtroom, and all of a sudden you hear from the other side, and, you know, a jury's going to if it goes, you know, indictments happen, a jury's going to have a tough time with this case because of the alcohol, because of the text, the communications after the fact. You know, people are admitting that they don't, it's a foggy, you know, what they remember, they don't totally remember. It's going to be a landmine. Yeah. It's going to be very, very difficult.
1: It was reported at some point. I know this was a social media report, but did Cornell make any of the seven as punishment write an essay? Was there any truth to that?
2: I believe that is part of it. I think that was over kind of hyped as, like, that was the punishment. I think some part of their sentence or whatever was they had to write about it. But I don't think that was the only thing. I'm not defending anybody
1: sure.
2: in this scenario.
1: Yeah.
2: I want to make
1: yeah.
2: it perfectly clear. But this is like, you know, the fog of war. This is like this. We're in a fog right now because there's so much else that is coming out from leaks and sources and It just needs a thorough investigation, a timeline established, and who said what when. And hopefully that's what we're going to get. Although, you know, I think we already know what Tish Sheens, the prosecutor has been assigned, how she feels about this. She posted on Facebook sort of her allegiance to this Jane Doe.
1: Yeah, and so we don't know who the woman is. We don't know who the seven Cornell men are, correct? They're still...
2: No, we do. We do know who the seven... They were named.
1: They were named.
2: Plastered all over. We don't know her name.
1: Gotcha. And now it is in the investigation phase, and we'll sort of find out more. Rich McHugh, I know it's a busy night for you. I know you're headed back to the TV station into the hot lights and bright stars of TV. But thanks for throwing a bone to us guys on the radio, yeah. Rich. You're always welcome here. Thanks for checking in. You got it. Thanks. Bye-bye. News Nation, National Investigative Correspondent Rich McHugh. I should also say this before I go to a break. And I appreciate Rich being in the situation of that none of that was his opinion. We were just trying to sort of get the facts out. Again, right, there's a lot of misinformation. There's a lot of agenda being driven. I just want to sort of know what the facts are. And as gruesome and as terrible as they are, their family. This is a family-run radio show. And so we want to, you know, make sure we understand what's going on without being salacious. Or over the top or anything else. But I have to say this, and this is no disrespect to what Rich just reported or anything else, but my own sort of moral compass, if you will. I don't know what happened. I don't know I don't know the definition of consent legally. I don't know any of that, right? She claims she was having alcohol. Just because you have alcohol does not mean you automatically say yes, right? I mean, alcohol has nothing to do with consent in the world that I grew up in, right? If a girl has alcohol and, you know, that doesn't mean consent. This, okay, right? There's other mitigating factors to all this. So that's sort of, right? I love when they say, well, alcohol's involved. Oh, okay, alcohol's involved. That doesn't mean that automatically she says yes, okay? But I leave this to the lawyers of what's legal, what's not legal. And, you know, they're gonna destroy lives and run people through the grist mill and all that stuff. But morally, the text messages that the men texted to each other is so beyond the pale of being human. Right. I let the legal teams figure out what is legal. But in terms of just being a human being, you're despicable. Right. One, that no one came to her defense. But two, the people who partook in the action. Again. I don't care how much ketamine they have. I don't care how much alcohol you have. You are responsible for your actions. And if they were drinking and driving and had ketamine and said, well, I'm sorry, I got into an accident, but I was drunk. So that really doesn't, I'm really not responsible for my actions because I was, no, it doesn't work like that. At some point, when does your humanity kick in? And so again, just because there was alcohol involved doesn't mean consent is granted. Again, there's a lot we don't know. But every time somebody brings this story up, they talk about, oh, well, you know, alcohol. She was involved. She had alcohol. Okay, so what? But the point I'm making is the men who were involved with this, didn't one of them have a decent bone in their body to do the right thing at any point in time? And shame on all of them. Morally, it's reprehensible. And so, you know, you just say a little prayer. Not to mention that, you know, sexual assault on college campuses, forget this story. Sexual assault on college campuses is rampant. Rampant. Lots of it goes unreported. Lots of it goes, right? This woman's being dragged through the, right? Whatever happened, whatever she's guilty of, whatever she's innocent of, she's going to be dragged through all sorts of agenda-driven social media campaigns. And this is why women don't come forward, because they don't want to be victimized all over again. And so you say a little prayer and you hope and please and hope that, you know, this epidemic lessens. But right now it is an epidemic all across the country. Men abusing women because they can. And it's disgusting. And it's heartbreaking. All right. With that being said, let's take a break. We'll lighten things up when we come back. America at Night, back in a moment.
0: America at Night with McGraw-Millhaven.

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1: Hey, got a couple of text messages. I like this one. I'll pull this one out. We get enough negative ones. How about this one? From Stone Fox Detroit. I don't know if it's a man or a woman. Stone Fox Detroit. Oddly enough, they're from Iowa, which makes no sense. OMG, thank you. I was a giant fan of America in the Morning, and they took it away. I just found out about this show from fellow America in the Morning fans. I love this show, man. Everything is perfect. The last hour with the calls is the best stuff. Don't change anything. Thanks for being my new go-to show, Stone Fox. Stone Fox, you betcha. Thanks for checking in. Love it. Here's another one. This one's from Florida. The truth is there's no difference between the Central Park 5 and the Cornell 7, except race, and the racists see that the white people are innocent, the white men, but the black guys were guilty. Take it for what it is. Take it for face value. Well, I don't quite understand what you're talking about. There is a difference between the Central Park 5 and what they're calling now the Cornell 7. The Central Park 5 were completely innocent. They had nothing to do with anything. And there was a rush to judgment. The Cornell 7, we already know they were involved. To what extent, we're still determining. But we also know about the text messages afterwards. And so, again, I don't know legally what the legal ramifications are of this, but morally, it's reprehensible. And again, the courts will do what they do with the courts, and lawyers will lawyer, but reprehensible morally. And it's, again, I go back to what I said earlier. How can you be caught? How can you call yourself human and do something like that to another human being? So that's my two thoughts. Stay right there. We're going to talk to the wife of an astronaut. Ed Mitchell walked on the surface of the moon on Apollo 14, the famous Apollo mission after the failed Apollo 13 mission. Anita Mitchell, his wife, wrote a book. We'll talk with her about that. And Matt Wolf's got a whole bunch of entertainment stuff coming up.
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10: States in 2 days. I'm Lisa Lacera, Fox News. President Trump back in safe territory in the deep red state of Alabama after a stop in Durant, Oklahoma yesterday.
11: In the case of Oklahoma and Alabama, I'm here to say hello, I love you, and I'm coming really as a sign of respect.
10: At the midterm convention, the president said he would hold multiple rallies a week until Election Day. The president urged attendees to get out and vote, even though the state is solidly Republican. The president held his first big rally in Alabama more than a decade ago, drawing about 30,000 people. The president also talked about the plan for the G7 countries to release 100 million barrels of oil and diesel fuel.
11: Earlier today, I spoke with members of the G7 nations. And I'm pleased to report that we have reached an agreement for Europe to release massive amounts of diesel fuel from their heavily stocked reserves, and that's starting immediately.
10: This coming after the fuel reached record high prices in the U.S. A Manhattan judge has released the body cam footage of the arrest of Luigi Mangione in connection with the 2024 shooting death of United Healthcare CEO Brian Thompson in Manhattan.
12: These newly released police body camera videos show Luigi Mangione being patted down and handcuffed inside the McDonald's in Altoona, Pennsylvania on December 9th, 2024. Then there's the moment Mangione gave officers a fake name and ID.
13: Is that your name, Mark Brazio? Rosero?
14: No, sir.
13: What's your real name?
14: Luigi?
12: Minutes later, Mangione was walked into the police station where he was strip searched and handcuffed again.
10: Fox's Brian Yenes. Mangione's pled guilty to federal stalking charges and faces life in prison when he's sentenced in December. He also faces state charges, but those proceedings have been postponed as his lawyers try to have that case thrown out. America's listening to Fox News.
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10: Questions about whether air traffic controllers failed to warn pilots about high winds before a cargo jet crashed.
18: Air traffic controllers are supposed to advise pilots of strong tailwinds, but the National Transportation Safety Board now says the tower at Miami International Airport never gave that information to pilots landing an Amazon-branded cargo jet last month. That aircraft crashed into ground vehicles beyond the runway, killing five people. The information is revealed in a preliminary report by the NTSB, which says their full investigation could take a year to complete. The cargo jet, a Boeing 767, was flying in service for Amazon, but was owned and operated by contractor 21 Air. In Miami, Eben Brown, Fox News.
10: The investigation continues into whether a synthetic drug played a role in the deaths of two Ole Miss students.
19: We still don't know how Aiden Hamilton and Robert String died. We just know the same synthetic kratom was found in both of their rooms. The DEA classified the ingredients in the tablets found as controlled substances. They're found in many more kratom-derived products, so they should not be on any store shelves.
10: Fox's Madison Scarpino in Oxford. Both men were found dead near tablets which have kratom listed as an ingredient. Toxicology results are pending. The Trump administration announcing a massive cash prize for schools who take part in the presidential fitness test.
20: The presidential fitness test is going to offer $7 million in prizes to schools, districts, and youth organizations that demonstrate effective ways to implement the fitness test. Another $3 million in awards and vouchers will be available for fitness or sports equipment. President Trump signed an executive order last year to bring the test back to schools, but only schools on U.S. military installations are actually required to participate.
10: Fox Business's Ashley Webster. I'm Lisa Lucera. This is Fox News.
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0: Wow, the leaves are turning, the geese are heading south, the kids are back in school.
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23: When you need to know, your weather is on KNSI. Now your local forecast from the Hanson Paving Weather Center.
24: Lows dip down to about 48 tonight under overcast skies. Southeasterly winds around 5 miles per hour. Chance of rain showers tomorrow. Highs level off around 63. A blend of clouds and sun. Mainly clear skies tomorrow night. Slight chance of rain showers. Lows level off around 48. I'm meteorologist Paul Trombley on KNSI. Right now, it's 52 degrees.
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1: He ends up in a street brawl, I think, with Tommy Gunn at the end, with Tommy Morrison. But he helps train Tommy Gunn, if you will. And then you've got the Don King-type character in the movie, if memory serves me right. It also has Sylvester Stallone's son, Sage, who has passed away. And Sylvester Stallone has not only is that I Am Rocky movie coming out, it's got to be coming out here pretty soon, I would think, which is the making of Rocky. But they're talking about now recutting Rocky V. We're going to talk to Matt Wolf about that with Entertainment coming up a little bit later on this hour. And then we've got plenty of text messages, plenty of phone calls, and plenty of voicemails next hour where we throw open the lines and who knows what's going to happen. Stay right there. We have in the green room, ready to go, a very lovely woman who is Anita Mitchell. She is the wife of Ed Mitchell, who walked on the surface of the moon on Apollo 14. We will talk with her next. Stay right there. America at Night. Back in a moment.
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1: Anytime you get a chance to talk to somebody who knew somebody about something when it comes to walking on the surface of the moon, you say yes. And that's exactly what we're doing right now. Anita Mitchell was married to Ed Mitchell, who was the sixth person to walk on the surface of the moon. He was part of the famous Apollo 14 mission, and she's written a book called You Don't Look Like an Astronaut's Wife. Anita Mitchell, welcome to America at Night. Thanks for joining us.
30: Thanks for having me.
1: Why all these years later did you finally decide to put it all down on paper?
30: Well, actually, two reporters from the Palm Beach area, where Ed and I lived for a long time, talked me into this about 8 years ago. And I kept saying, I didn't go to the moon. I'm not sure I had to have anything. And they said, well, it's about your stories. And so they convinced me a couple years ago. And so I took it on.
1: And here you have is You Don't Look Like an Astronaut's Wife. Tell me the name of the book, because it sounds like there's a story there.
30: There is. It's my warped sense of humor. Every now and then, and when we were in a receiving line or something, they'd introduce Ed with all of his, you know, PhDs and Navy captain and fighter pilot and test pilot and astronaut. And then they'd say, and this is the astronaut's wife. And everybody was always lovely. But every now and then, somebody would say, you know, you don't look like an astronaut's wife.
1: What does an astronaut's wife supposed to look like?
30: I'll tell you what I told the media when they asked me over the years. I leave it in the eyes of the beholder. It wasn't done snarky. I think it was kind of like they had an image of maybe I should be an engineer. I don't know. I just always smiled and laughed, and they were lovely, and I moved on. But I noted it in a diary, and I thought, and I have this incredibly warped sense of humor, so I thought that's going to be the name of my book.
1: There you go. So Ed and Alan Shepard walked on the moon, if memory serves me right, 1971, that was the famous Apollo 14 mission after the Apollo 13 mission that didn't make it, correct?
30: Right, and that's what made it so much tension, because if Apollo 14 hadn't done the incredible job that they did, there would be no more space program.
1: Right, so it was one of these things where we went there, but we have to go back and prove we can do it again. It was also, wasn't that the one where Alan Shepard hit the golf balls on the moon?
30: It is, and as a side story, Ed said to me, I don't understand. I threw a javelin and I got no press. And I had to remind this 2 PhD guy of mine, there's probably 40 people that throw javelins and maybe more than that that hit a golf ball.
1: Hold on a second. Breaking news. Ed Mitchell threw a javelin on the surface of the moon?
30: Well, I don't know that it was an actual javelin, but that's what he called it.
1: Okay.
30: I don't want to get NASA in trouble. Well, I don't think he took a javelin. I think it was one of the instruments that they could do away with.
1: Oh, okay. Well, you know, it's interesting because he was more or less the caddy for Alan Shepard. So, I mean, being a caddy on the moon isn't all bad.
30: No, it's not. In fact, in some of his speeches, before when he was training, he grew a beard. And he finished it the 9 days on the moon. It looked pretty full. So he kept it because he said it's always going to be Alan Shepard and the other two guys. Huh. Or Alan Shepard and the guy with the red hair, which was Stu Rusa, who circled the moon and then picked him up and brought him home. So Ed said, I grew a beard. He said this in speeches, and it worked. It was Alan Shepard, the guy with the beard, and the other guy.
1: Anita, you didn't meet him till after he was out of the NASA program, or you didn't meet him till years later, right?
30: No, I met him 6 months after he flew.
1: Okay.
30: So, and he was on backup on Apollo 16 and... or 15, maybe 15 and 16, I think. So he was still in NASA. Mm. And then I started dating him then. And it's when he retired, when he realized there was not going to be any more missions after Apollo 17, because he was hoping to get a command 19 or 20, maybe, that he said, I'm going to give it up. I've done 20 years in the Navy. So that's when, we got married and moved to California for him to do research on human potential.
1: Mm. You're always the astronaut's wife, right? For the rest of his life, he was always the man who walked on the surface of the moon. Did it ever become a burden for either one of you?
30: No. Well, sometimes when we were having dinner and people wanted autographs, but I reminded him one time, I'll never forget it. We were on Sunset Strip, maybe, and in Hollywood, he had done the Johnny Carson show. I don't remember, but one of those kind of things that's important. And somebody came up to a couple people in the restaurant and asked for his autograph. And he kind of looked at me and I said, what's going to happen when they stop? So he said, okay. Yeah.
1: Did they ever stop?
30: No.
1: Really?
30: No. And you know, as I wrote the book, I met so many famous people, but I'm from Ohio, and you can take the girl out of the Midwest, but you can't in a small town too. I would never have brought a camera when we had dinner with John Wayne and taken a picture.
1: Right.
30: But if we had had phones, I think I would have, although they took a picture of him. You know, but I just thought, oh, that, my parents would have, but, you know, they were gone.
1: And while that was also a time gone by years ago. Anita Mitchell, our guest, she wrote a book, You Don't Look Like an Astronaut's Wife, and it is the story, your memoir. Is it his memoir through your eyes, or is it your memoir? And talk about the difference.
30: Well, it's a little bit of both. It is not an autobiographical. I did not want to do that. It's a series of stories from a young lady who lived in Ohio in a town of 7,000 people, and the coincidences, and that Mickey Mouse, this is what the reporter's why, Mickey Mouse introduced me to Ed Mitchell. And it's hopefully, the reviews on it have been incredible. It's not so much about me. It's more about the people that made my life just incredible.
1: Yeah. Well,
30: Mourna von Braun stayed at our home and wrote a children's encyclopedia and gave it to the kids. I mean, just wonderful stories.
1: Your brushes are with greatness that you never thought you would have a chance to sort of see and hear. I think there's an insatiable appetite for the moon, because I think that generation went to the moon, came back, and never talked about it and didn't understand it. And now, years later, with some of the TV shows and movies and miniseries that have come out, now are reintroducing to the Artemis program, you know, trying to get back to the moon. There's sort of this, like, wait a minute, hold on a second here. We walked on the surface of the moon here, and I think we're trying to wrap our brains around it, really.
30: Well, thank you for that, because one of the reasons I wrote the book was to put some humanness in it, and that NASA, you know, was so technical, and today they have a PR program, and they're explaining the benefits of going to the moon, which people thought, why are we spending all this money, or some thought. And then today, we recognize that we are explorers. Americans have done something wonderful, and Artemis just brings it all back. But there's nothing in the school books except Neil, which is the first landing. But after that, there's nothing about the thousands of wonderful engineers that were dedicated, all American. Every

0: So he was one of two of the astronauts that had, well, he had a couple PhDs, incredibly inquisitive. His perspective was exciting as a test pilot, no question. But what really stopped him, and I think most of them in degree, not kind, but in degree, in an impactful way, with this incredible intellect that he had, was standing on the surface of the moon and looking up at Earth and realizing how insignificant and beautiful our home was and how we were really not treating it like it should be treated.
1: Mm, interesting. What did he think of the movie Apollo 13?
0: Liked it very much. Actually, Ed was not officially on the backup of 13, but he was called in because of his MIT, and he had worked with Grumman on the lunar module. And, of course, Fred Hayes was up with Jim Lovell when it blew up. So Ed came in to work with MIT, and interestingly enough, a few years ago, Apollo 14 celebrated their 50th anniversary, and none of the crew were still living. So they had the families and all the people, that so many that worked at NASA. And a man from MIT told me a wonderful story that he said, we threw a formula at Ed and he had no pencil and it was like 36 things long. And without that and him being able to translate it, Apollo 13 might not have, I mean, that was one of the factors that helped bring it home.
1: Oh, is that right? Yeah. So, yeah, interesting, because they were calculating this on the fly and they didn't have AI to help them out at the time.
0: No. And actually, I didn't hear it from Tom Hanks, but Ed did tell me that when they did the movie, the opening, Ed went to the dinner and Tom Hanks apologized. He said, we had to take the official crew, but in fairness to Ed, he didn't care.
1: Yeah.
0: And he thought the movie was great. And as a matter of fact, my PR firm that reached out to you all also sent some letters to some celebrities that would be relevant. And one of them was Ed Harris, who was a co-star in Apollo 13, to see if they'd like to have a book. And I got a letter back from his agent that he would love to have a book. So he got a signed book yesterday and I was thrilled.
1: Well,
0: Ed
1: Harris plays Gene Cernan, which is, I mean, it's a great, he was robbed by the Academy Awards. He should have won. He was a fantastic.
0: He was fabulous.
1: Fantastic
0: and
1: role.
0: I thanked him in my book when I signed it to say thank you for keeping history alive. If anybody really grasped, because I can remember looking back at it and being in the media with a small radio station, but nonetheless, you know, I'm somewhat of a writer. Why NASA didn't do what they're doing today, but we didn't know. They wanted to make sure the engineering was communicated, the LEM, which nobody knew what it was.
1: Right.
0: So today, and even the visitor center is gorgeous. You can hear Neil Armstrong's heartbeat. You can see the gloves that he wore. I mean, all of that is taking our kids back to a time when they can dream. And we are a nation of dreamers.
1: You're not sort of a writer. You are a writer, Anita Mitchell. You've written the book, You Don't Look Like an Astronaut's Wife. The book is out now. What did your husband, Ed Mitchell, the sixth person to walk on the surface of the moon, think of the miniseries From the Earth to the Moon? I personally thought it was the greatest thing ever invented.
0: He very much liked it. He was, at the latter part of his life, he was looking at UFOs.
1: Mm.
0: And did a lot of work with some five-star generals and some retired Pentagon people. Interestingly enough, Ed is from Artesia, New Mexico. He was born in Hereford, Texas, but raised in Artesia, very near Roswell, which I found fascinating since that's where the famous, they think,
1: right,
0: the first UFO ever landed. So a lot of this is in the book about coincidences, telepathy, my work with him when he started the foundation on telepathy and human potential. I mean, for a girl that flunked every math course God ever put on the face of the earth and came from a small town to watch the corn grow and got pole vaulted through Mickey Mouse to California to Stanford Research Institute, is the reason why the reporters thought I had a story to tell.
1: Yeah. So don't leave us in suspense. Did Edgar crack the code on the aliens? What did he find out?
0: Well, he did. You know, he never saw one. He always said they visited some guy in Mississippi. They never visited

0: some fisherman in Mississippi. He's absolutely convinced that if we, he used to say it in public speeches, if we think, number one, that we're the most intelligent planet on Earth, we are really going down the wrong path.
1: Right.
0: And he was convinced that there was life. This universe is so big. And that's the other, the second thing he wanted very much for us to do what Artemis is doing and find a planet that is habitable. He was convinced, not in our lifetime, but maybe millions of years, thousands of years, didn't have a definitive time on it, that the planet would eventually burn up and we would need another place to go. I'm not intellectual enough to be able to explain why. I'm just repeating
1: sure.
0: what he said.
1: Yeah. Sure. This book, You Don't Look Like an Astronaut's Wife, written by Anita Mitchell, the wife of Ed Mitchell, who is the sixth person to walk on the surface of the moon, now in the hands of Dennis Quaid, Ed Harris, and Where All Fine Books Are Sold. The book is called You Don't Look Like an Astronaut's Wife. Anita Mitchell is our guest. Anita, thank you very much for a wonderful conversation. Good luck. I'm glad you wrote it down for all sorts of reasons, but enjoy the day, and thanks for coming on and telling stories with us.
0: You have been a delight. Thank you for your support.
1: You got it. America at Night, back in a moment.
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3: 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Now your local forecast from the Hanson Paving Weather Center.
8: Lows dip down to about 48 tonight under overcast skies. Southeasterly winds around 5 miles per hour. Chance of rain showers tomorrow. Highs level off around 63. A blend of clouds and sun. Mainly clear skies tomorrow night. Slight chance of rain showers. Lows level off around 48. I'm meteorologist Paul Trombley on KNSI. Right now, it's 52 degrees.
9: News. I'm Deborah Valentine. President Trump in Mobile, Alabama, saying high fuel prices are a small price to pay for the Iran conflict and Tehran not having a nuclear weapon.
10: And remember about the oil. You're paying a price, but boy, is that a small price than what it would be if these lunatics were allowed to have a nuclear weapon and use it on Mobile, Alabama.
9: Democrats have highly criticized the president for saying the conflict has only increased inflation for Americans ahead of the midterms. 29,000 jobs created for September, falling short of the 90,000 forecast. David Zervos is counselor to Treasury Secretary Scott Bessent. He tells Fox Business's Kudlow the household survey shows a better outlook on those entering the labor market.
11: That just tells you it's a great time to find work, and people are looking at that and coming in. So I'm excited.
9: The unemployment rate ticked up 1/10 of a point to a still low 4.2%. 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
1: Time to talk entertainment with our guru, Matt Wolf, checks in. Matt, good to have you back, my friend.
2: Guru, man. You know, you really use that term quite a bit.
1: Well, there are a lot of gurus in my life. I don't know what to tell you.
2: I am a Jedi master. Let's leave it at that. How about that?
1: Last week, we were talking about how much fun Tom Cruise movies are.
2: Yeah.
1: And now Tom Cruise comes out with a movie called Digger, and the reviews are all over the place. What's going on with this movie?
2: Let's just say, in a kind way, they are divisively split between critics and audiences. I'm looking at Rotten Tomatoes right now, and it's at 54%. That's not great. Now, this is with Tom Cruise. He stars as an oil baron, Baron Digger Rockwell. The story is set kind of in this near future where they're facing this massive environmental disaster after an oil exploration project goes south in Greenland. It triggers the catastrophic crack in the ice and all of that. You know, look, the curiosity thing is it's Tom Cruise in a gigantic fat suit, okay, and, you know, aged makeup. Almost unrecognizable. You know, it almost goes back to that scene that really had in Tropic Thunder from many years ago. Now, I'm going to read you some of the reviews. Some people have called it spectacularly obnoxious, while others are praising it, saying, absolutely never boring. So there's this line here. How is this movie going to do this weekend? Is it going to get its box office from the curiosity seekers and the Tom Cruise devotees, you know? And this movie is directed by Alexander Iñárritu, who also directed Leonardo DiCaprio's Oscar-winning performance in The Revenant. So it's not like this is some small little indie flick or whatever, you know, that's going to go by the wayside. This is Tom Cruise we're talking about here. You would think it's going to have to do some business, but I don't know. The jury's out here.
1: It's really interesting, right? You got a world-class director. You got Tom Cruise. You got John Goodman. You got Jesse Plemons. It's
2: yeah.
1: A pretty star-studded cast. It'll be interesting to see how this thing does and be interesting to see once the public gets a chance to look at it. But this thing comes out this week. We'll wait and see. The trailer, I have to admit, is a tad odd.
2: It is. It's completely odd. And I think that's what they're shooting for here. Look, you know, he knows this isn't Top Gun 3. He knows it's not Days of Thunder 2. You know, so there's still that belief that there's a built-in audience. And, you know, Iñárritu's work, you know, he's got a following, too. So I think the curiosity seekers are going to come check it out. But I don't think it's going to be the blockbuster that they would hope it would be. And, you know, it's interesting, too, because this is being released under Warner Brothers, which is now being absorbed into the newly named, by the way, Skydance Company, you know, now that the Warner-Mount merger has gone completely through.
1: Right.
2: And, you know, Warner Brothers has not had a good streak. They've had a slump for the last 12 months without a single film crossing the $100 million domestic mark. You know, how does that play now, and what will the lessons over the weekend be with this going forward with movies like this, considering that the new Skydance Company has to have some blockbusters according to that new deal that you and I talked about last week?
1: Mm-hmm. Plot thickens. All right. Now, a couple weeks ago, we talked about this movie that I'm totally obsessed with, I Am Rocky. It's the making of Rocky. And are you telling me that they're in development for a Rocky? Where are we up to in Rocky movies?
2: So here's the thing, and this caught my eye, and I did a post about this on my social channels. You can look it up on Instagram on Matt Wolf on Air and also on Facebook. Sylvester Stallone apparently is in talks with Amazon MGM to go back and do a recut of Rocky V. This is one of the most, probably the most divisive movie of the entire series. It came out in 1990, and, you know, I posted this thing and thinking that, you know, a lot of people were going to chime in, hated this movie, you know, it doesn't even deserve a recut. But I have to tell you, there's a lot of fans of Rocky V out there. I guess the movie has softened over the years. It wasn't exactly awful, but it wasn't great either. So what Stallone wants to do now, you know, he's got the book out, he's got the new season of Tulsa King coming, you know, and like you said, you've got the new I Am Rocky movie coming. Rocky turns 50 this year, so now what he wants to do is he wants to take a lot of the scenes and a lot of the stuff that was left on the cutting room floor, and he wants to make a totally new re-edit of Rocky V. similar to what he did with Rocky IV a couple of years ago, you know, taking out the extraneous stuff, some of the more, you know, unbelievable aspects of the film, and maybe putting in more of the character moments. Like, there was apparently a ton of stuff between him and Adrian that just got completely junked out. Now, whether or not that's a reason to remake a movie, we don't know. But, you know, again, with the dedicated fan base, I think there's a market for something like this.
1: Which one was Rocky V? Was that Tommy Gunn?
2: That was Tommy Gunn, the late Tommy Morrison. And, you know, this adds a whole other thing to the aspect of this proposal, okay? You know, this also starred Stallone's real-life son, Sage, in that movie as, you know, Rocky Jr.
1: Right.
2: And, you know, Sage passed away a number of years ago. So, you know, as a father and, of course, as a director and as a creative, you know, how do you go back and look at that and, you know, sit in front of the editing decks? I mean, we have a hard, you know, it's a tough job to do, A, and then B, you have to look at the memory of your son right there. So maybe he's doing that, you know, sort of a tribute to Sage, too, as well, to say, hey, I can go back to this thing, maybe tweak it a little bit better, and maybe it comes out better, or as it was originally envisioned by John Albertson, who also directed the very first Rocky. You know, Rocky V was supposed to be a major, major movie. It did okay, but like you said, some of the aspects of the movie just did not fly well with the audience. And always, Sylvester Stallone always was apologizing for this movie. When Rocky Balboa came out, he said, this is my apology for Rocky V. Well, now he's going back for the mea culpa here, too.
1: Interesting. You tell your Hollywood, you know, highfalutins over there the next time you talk to them that you're meeting with cigars and cognac and everything.
2: That's right.
1: that I will go and watch Rocky 75. You put Rocky and Rocky Balboa in it. I'll go and see it. If you want to recut the first one, the last one, the next, if you want to mash them all up, and I'll go anytime Rocky's in it, I'll go see it.
2: The Rocky supercut, all of them, and then some coming soon.
1: Rocky, 17 hours of a Rocky marathon. I will go and see it. I love everything about this movie. It is one of the great inspirational movies of all time, and I just love it. I mean,
2: absolutely.
1: And I don't think I'm the only one. I think there's lots of us out there.
2: No, there is. And, you know, you and I have talked about this before. Why does it do so well? You know, because it's an age-old story, right? It's of the unknown who comes up from nowhere, literally. And in this case, you know, in the first movie, he almost gets the championship. And then in Rocky II, he does get the championship. And I think as human beings, we always gravitate toward the great stories like that, whether it's Luke Skywalker, the farm kid from nowhere, comes up and defeats the Empire, whether it's a little hobbit that's sent on a mission over mountains and fire and brimstone to save the world, and he does it against insurmountable odds. That's an appealing story, right? And that is ageless, and it's timeless.
1: What do we know about the Fred Astaire biopic with Tom Holland?
2: This is getting more and more interesting. I'll tell you, you and I have spoken about this for a while because, you know, Tom Holland can do no wrong now. He's got the number one movie, domestic movie in all of United States history with Spider-Man Brand New Day. So aside from the next Spider-Man movie, what else is he working on? And I've mentioned to you before that he's got the Fred Astaire biopic, which doesn't even have a name yet, but he's going to be starring as Fred Astaire, you know, the legendary song and dance man. And, dude, you can't have a conversation about Fred Astaire without mentioning the great Ginger Rogers. And now this week it was announced they have their Ginger Rogers for this, and it is none other than Sabrina Carpenter landing the role. Now, it's a little bit divisive. People I spoke to, some people are rolling their eyes like, come on, really? We're putting this Pop-Tart, you know, into one of the greatest, literally greatest shoes in all of cinema history. And then there's the other side where they're just like, not so much. And I'm going to tell you, I'm with that side. I'm with the let's go Sabrina side. And here's why. First off, she can act. And if you've seen her on SNL, for example, when she does her hosting thing and everything, she is hysterical. Her timing is perfect. She is great in the new Muppet Show revival, too. And let's not forget, McGraw, she started her career acting. Her first gig was on Law & Order many, many moons ago. Look it up. And then, of course, you have the Disney Channel gigs. And she's worked many, many years hard to work to get to where she is. So not unlike Ginger Rogers, who basically broke her butt with Fred
1: right
2: on all of those nine films she did, you know, back in the day in the 1930s for RKO Pictures. A ton of effort was put in by those two, and they are still the benchmark of song and dance for the 20th century. I think Sabrina gets the assignment. She's going to kill it.
1: I think that's going to be a great movie, too. I love those biopic movies. Yeah, Tom Hyland, Sabrina Carpenter could be a good one there with Fred Astaire.
2: There's another reason, too. I mean, it's the smart move, right? Think about it. This is going to introduce, I think, to an entire new generation to these two icons with today's young star. We know Tom's bankability, surely. Sabrina's got that, dedicated fan base that'll come out in droves. And, you know, they've also cast Margaret Qualley as Astaire's sister, too, who is also Fred Astaire's very first dance partner. You know, dare I say, dude, very, very early on this, considering they're not even in front of the cameras yet, but this could be a possible Oscar contender when it does hit. And again, doesn't even have a name yet.
1: Yeah. Well, I like the fact that, I mean, how many young kids today even know who Fred Astaire and Ginger Rogers are? So you're going to introduce a whole new generation to these two.
2: Right. And I guarantee you, when it does hit, you're going to see Fred and Ginger all over TikTok again and all over social media and little clips and everything like that, because you can still go back to any one of those movies and look at them and go, how?
1: Yeah.
2: How did they do this? They both danced on air. Ridiculous.
1: Yeah, good stuff. What's Bradley Cooper doing?
2: This is interesting. We got another IP that's coming back, and it is, drum roll please, G.I. Joe.
1: He's going to be G.I. Joe?
2: Well, not necessarily G.I. Joe. He's going to be the leader of the G.I. Joe team based on the old 80s toy line. Again, we saw a number of these films back in the 2000s, originally with Channing Tatum in the role as Duke, the leader. Now it was announced yesterday that Bradley Cooper is going to be in the reboot. He'll star as Duke in this whole thing. And interestingly enough, I didn't know this. I had heard some rumblings that they were going to revive G.I. Joe, but it's going to be directed by Danny McBride. You know, that Danny McBride from The Righteous Gemstones, Eastbound and Down, he also wrote the script, too. So all eyes are on this. I think it's going to be a lot of fun. And again, eyes on this, too, because this is big for Paramount, or Warnermount, kidding, the newly named Skydance parent company. The merger has gone through. In terms of intellectual property, this is, G.I. Joe is one of the biggies for Paramount, like Transformers, Star Trek, Teenage Mutant Ninja Turtles, which they're going to, I think, bank on big time for a big splash with the new company. This may be one of the touchstone properties here when it comes out in a couple of years.
1: Danny McBride as the director. I didn't see that one coming. Holy mackerel.
2: Yeah, now Danny McBride, you know his acting style, too. I have a feeling he's gonna pop in on this, too, as well. He also wrote the script to this. So multifaceted, multi-talented. We'll see what happens with it.
1: I got about 2 minutes left, Matt Wolf, entertainment guru. Let's talk Bradley Whitford. He wants to bring back the West Wing?
2: Yeah, you know, speaking of beloved properties and all of that, this, of course, aired 1999 to 2006 with Martin Sheen as President Bartlett. You had Rob Lowe, Allison Janney, just a powerhouse cast. The thing won 27 Emmy Awards. You know, it's beloved on both sides of the aisle. Anybody can go back and look at The West Wing and go, wow, you know, that was some kind of TV. And Variety actually caught up with Bradley Whitford, who was also in the cast, too, obviously. And they asked him, you know, like, could there be something here? And he goes, you know, I think it's maybe time for a limited series of some kind. And, you know, this isn't the first time where the flag has gone up for this. A couple of years back, Aaron Sorkin, who, of course, the creator of The West Wing, you know, the fans have been chomping at this thing because this was, I guess, back on the 25th anniversary of the show. He was at the White House. And this is a 2024, and he said that he got a couple of ideas for some episodes just walking around the White House. He's like, why didn't we ever do this? Why didn't we ever do that? So it's a very tantalizing prospect, but you have to wonder, how would it tackle the state of politics today, 20 years after it went off the air? So much has changed. I think you and I can both agree on that.
1: There are so many. It stands the test of time, even when it doesn't. You're right, it's wonderful on so many levels. But there's so many great scenes. I love the scene where Allison Janney is the PR comms person for the president, and she turns to Leo, the chief of staff, and says, yeah, the story's going to break tomorrow. And he says, how do you know? She says, it's all over the internet right now. Like it hasn't broken yet.
2: Oh, the great John Spencer, right? Leo, yeah. He passed away in 2006. How do we even have a show without Leo? You know, that's the thing, too. There's going to be some missing elements to that thing as well. But if it were to come back as a limited series of some type, or, you know, a one shot maybe on a Netflix or something. I think it could work. I don't think people will turn away from it.
1: I can't believe it finished up in 2006. That's 20 years ago it was off the air.
2: Yeah, let that settle in. I'm old, bro.
1: Holy mackerel. All right, Matt Wolf, as always, have yourself a good weekend. Thanks for checking in. As always, Matt Wolf, entertainment guru, joins us every Friday. Matt, have a good weekend. Thanks, man.
2: We'll talk to you next week, Matt.
1: America at Night, back in a moment.
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11: All right. Boy, it's been a crazy week with some crazy stories all the way around. 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Here's the deal. We love first-time callers, and we've been getting a slew of first-time callers. 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So don't be afraid. Call in. We love to hear you, and we'll give you plenty of room to say what you want to say. And trust me, if I can do it, anybody can do it. 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And don't forget, everything gets turned into a podcast. Everything gets turned into a podcast. We heard from Foxy Lady. What was that? Street Fox? Stone Cold Fox in Detroit, but is from Iowa. 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It gets right to your phone, and we're off and running. If you want to join the text club, that's very simple, too. Text your name and number to 1-844-262-4729. You can keep abreast of the show. Alex each night sends out a text message of the upcoming guests we have and a recap of the night we did, the show we did last night. And, of course, there's a link there to the podcast. So if you can't find the podcast anywhere else, just sign up for the text club and Alex will send you a link to the podcast, which, by the way, is good if you... Right. If you get it, great. And if you get it, last week's link still works. So it's a link to the podcast. You can certainly listen to the podcast from the link. And that's how we stay in touch. And that's the best part of the 21st century in talk radio. It's live. It's happening. You can't do this in a podcast, right? You can't take phone calls in a podcast. Because they do it in a studio and then they, you know, they air it a week later, 2 weeks later, whatever it is. Every night we're here taking phone calls. So that's why that's the best part of late night talk radio. 1-844-2-McGraw. Line up now. Start lining up. We'll take phone calls next hour. And, of course, first-time phone callers, always welcome. Stay right there. Our executive director is said Alex Hinton. Our engineer behind the stick tonight is Richard Good. I'm McGraw-Milhaven. This is America at Night on Westwood One.
12: 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And then one day...
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18: 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President Trump headlining a midterm election rally in Mobile, Alabama. Fox's Kristen Goodwin has more.
19: President Trump telling the crowd.
20: Earlier today, I spoke with members of the G7 nations, and I'm pleased to report that we have reached an agreement for Europe to release massive amounts of diesel fuel from their heavily stocked reserves, and that's starting immediately.
19: Saying he believes the war with Iran will end soon after the midterm elections and bring oil prices down.
20: 32 days from now, we're going to elect Tommy Tuberville as your next governor.
19: And praising GOP candidates in Alabama. Kristen Goodwin, Fox News.
18: Senator Tommy Tuberville faces Democrat former Senator Doug Jones in Alabama's gubernatorial race. The president campaigns in Ohio Saturday. New York Governor Kathy Hochul is appointing Attorney General Letitia James as a special prosecutor to investigate Cornell University's handling of a 2024 sexual assault allegation. Hochul says her decision to appoint James comes after new reports that Cornell police did not include testimony from the accuser in the report sent to the county DA for prosecution. AG James.
21: Every New Yorker deserves to know that when they report a crime, it will be investigated fully and fairly, that they will be seen and heard.
18: The governor also announcing plans for the state legislature to change rape and assault laws, allowing for prosecution in cases where the victim's too intoxicated to give consent. Christina Pike, whose failed execution in Tennessee this week, remains hospitalized, unconscious, and on a ventilator. Governor Bill Lee has ordered an independent review after two doses of an execution drug failed. The stunning failure on Wednesday has left both sides of the death penalty debate demanding answers. 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
18: The Manhattan District Attorney's Office has released the body cam footage from the arrest of Luigi Mangione. When cops asked him for his name, Mangione lied and handed over a fake ID.
24: What's your name?
25: Mark.
24: What is it?
25: Mark.
24: Mark?
25: Yes, sir.
24: Mark what?
25: Azaria.
24: Azaria? Someone called. They thought you were suspicious.
18: He was arrested in Altoona, Pennsylvania in late December 2024, 5 days after United Healthcare CEO Brian Thompson was shot and killed. Mangione has pleaded guilty to federal stalking charges and faces life in prison. He's set to be sentenced in December. Russian President Vladimir Putin issues a warning to NATO countries that Russia could use nuclear weapons if necessary in response to what he calls aggression. Fox's Jennifer Griffin reports.
26: Russia sent a written warning to NATO countries that it would use nuclear weapons if it feels the Russian enclave of Kaliningrad is under threat. Kaliningrad is wedged between Lithuania and Poland on the Baltic Sea. It is used by Russia as an intelligence listening post and base for its hybrid warfare. Putin made the warning while speaking at a foreign policy forum Thursday in Istra, Russia, a not-so-veiled reference to use nuclear weapons, part of Putin's ongoing effort to divide the NATO alliance and deter NATO from helping Ukraine.
18: This comes as Russia launches missiles on Ukraine's energy grid, causing power outages ahead of the brutal winter. A car drove into a crowd standing on a road to cheer on the Newcastle Knights rugby team. This happened north of Sydney, injuring people. There are reports that the driver has been arrested and the cause is being looked into still. New South Wales, an ambulance official said that several people were being treated at the scene. Thousands had been cheering the rugby team on this week as they trained. I'm Deborah Valentine. This is Fox News.
15: Wow, the leaves are turning, the geese are heading south, the kids are back in school.
0: Days are getting shorter, football is back, and so is my favorite beverage.
15: Good, but what if the summer project list is not quite finished?
0: Every summer it seems like there's just not enough time.
15: So what do? Put everything on hold until next spring?
0: We still have plenty of time to get it done, as long as we make a plan and Mother Nature cooperates.
15: We should reach out to our home show sponsors sooner rather than later, huh?
0: Now that is a good idea.
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3: When you need to know, your weather is on KNSI. Now your local forecast from the Hanson Paving Weather Center.
4: Lows dip down to about 48 tonight under overcast skies. Southeasterly winds around 5 miles per hour. Chance of rain showers tomorrow. Highs level off around 63, a blend of clouds and sun. Mainly clear skies tomorrow night. Slight chance of rain showers. Lows level off around 48. I'm meteorologist Paul Trombley on KNSI. Currently 54.
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11: 1-844-2-McGraw. 1-844-262-4729. Let's get some headlines, and then we'll get to the phones. This Cornell University story is not going away anytime soon. New York Governor Kathy Hochul criticized the Cornell University's police department and the local district attorney for their handling of the case and the allegations made by a former student. She said she's been troubled to learn that the student had told police originally in 2024 that she had been raped at a fraternity house. That language was missing in the condensed statement that was sent to the local district attorney. That local attorney decided not to file criminal charges, but was the local attorney general or the local district attorney, did they have all the facts when they made that decision? Lots of answers, or lots of questions, very few answers in all of this. The unemployment rate ticked up a point today, or I guess a tenth of a point today. American employers added 29,000 jobs, and the unemployment rose to 4.2%. That's according to the Labor Department in their monthly jobs report that comes out the first Friday of every month. The results were weaker than expected. They also downgraded, they revised down job gains for July and August by 60,000. There's no sign that the job market is falling apart, but it's not necessarily hot either. It's a job market where many have said no one's firing and no one's hiring. So it's kind of even Steven. Ukraine announced that they fired a domestically made ballistic missile for the first time in combat. It's a breakthrough for Kyiv, which has found itself in a years-long struggle to fight the fight against Russia. The Ukraine weapon, which could be used to target Russian missile launchers along the border, is not expected to significantly shift the dynamics of the conflict, but this is the first step. They're also working on a larger missile that may be able to reach Moscow. Ukraine has, in this war, has revolutionized combat in ways in which I don't think we'll realize for years to come, with the drones and the powerful drones, and now they're making their own ballistic missiles. It's a story that needs to be told. Let's see here, what else we got. The Trump administration continues to push. This is what I like about the Trump administration. They do kind of the fun stuff. President Trump has created a new advisory council on UFOs and stocked it with a number of scientists who embrace the idea of alien technology may be lurking among us. Critics see it as a panel diverging from real work, but be that as it may, I think it's fun. I think it's people want to do it. Why not? So far this year, the Trump administration has released 6 rounds of UFO files. They're, you know, varying degrees of credibility. But I say let us know. I'm always for more information. I'm always for more disclosure. I will always be for that. I don't care what party it is in charge. But the more disclosure, the better, I feel. And yeah, if it ruffles some feathers and it makes people uneasy or whatever else, I get it. But the alternative is much worse. So I applaud the Trump administration for letting us know everything there is to know about UFOs and let us make the decision. Politics. Now, on the other side of that, President Trump, you know about this money he's using from the Department of Homeland Security to buy ads in college football games, political ads purchased with government taxpayer funds. Apparently, there's a story out tonight that Trump personally instructed his budget director to use taxpayer money for the TV ads praising his presidency. So far, the $20 million is being used for TV ads, and I'm sure we'll see some tomorrow during college football. The botched execution from earlier in the week, lawyers for Krista Pike now say that after her botched execution attempt, she's unconscious and on a ventilator. So they tried to execute this woman earlier in the week. It failed. And now she's in the hospital, unconscious, breathing on a ventilator. They're keeping her alive. The more we get into this story, the more bizarre it gets. And I know some people want to debate whether or not the death penalty is right or wrong or just or not or moral. I get all that. But forget any of that. Just this actual story and what's going on, just the facts of it is just a head scratcher, right? I mean, how do you wrap your brain around the fact that they tried to execute her once, it didn't work. She tried to help them find the vein the second time. They ended up using 7 different syringes. Ultimately, it didn't work. She was on the gurney, breathing and snoring, and they finally called the ambulance. They took her to the hospital, and now she's unconscious, still alive, living on a ventilator. I mean, that's one bizarre story. Heartbreaking all the way around. I mean, you have to think of the victim's family that's dealing with all of this as well. I just think the horror that the victim's family has lived there for 30-something years. And then, of course, they were trying to get some closure. And then this happens. I mean, the whole thing is a nightmare. Let's see here. What else we got here going on? Some of the world's wealthiest industrial nations, including the U.S., agreed to release 100 million barrels of diesel and crude from their reserve stockpiles. We'll see how much that helps with the price of gas and diesel. Let's see here. What else we got going on? There was one other story here that tweaked my interest, which I wanted to get out. And then, let's do this. I always like these. I like this day in history. These are always fun. This day in history, 1967, Thurgood Marshall was sworn in as the Associate Justice of the Supreme Court, becoming the first black justice on the U.S. Supreme Court. 1967, October 2nd. What else happened? Rod Sterling's television show, The Twilight Zone, made its debut on this day in 1959. I love that show. Even today, black and white, it stands the test of times. The little one and I watch it every once in a while, and every once in a while I still get scared. Oh, man, there are some good ones. The Twilight Zone, Rod Sterling, 1959 debuted. Rock Hudson passed away at this on this day in 1985. Right, one of the first major public figures to acknowledge openly that he had HIV and AIDS. Rock Hudson passed away at the age of 85. And on this day in 2018, Turkish investigators believe that the well-known Saudi dissident James Khashoggi, a Washington Post columnist and a U.S. resident, was killed inside the consulate in Istanbul, Turkey. That was in 2018. So that's a little rundown of what happened on October 2nd. All right, here are the phone numbers. 1-844-2-McGraw, 1-844-262-4729. Let's do this. We've got a couple of lines open. I'll pass the break. We'll come back. We'll go straight to phone calls. Stay right there. America at Night. Back in a moment.
7: 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Call 844-2-McGraw. America at Night with McGraw-Milhaven.
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0: 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Call 844-2-McGraw and be a part of America at Night with McGraw Millhaven.
1: All right, let's get to the phones here. Enough babbling by me. Robert in New Haven, Connecticut. Welcome to America at Night.
2: Thank you, McGraw. I have a couple of different topics. Maybe I'll just ask you them, and maybe you could talk to them, you know, talk to me or your audience off the air. But one of them is the lettuce, the Taylor Farms, with the lettuce is all contaminated.
1: Yeah.
2: And there's a thing, I left it with your call screener. It's a word called C-Y-C-L-O-S.
1: Cyclospora.
2: And guess where that comes from?
1: Human, I don't know, no idea. No, I thought you meant where the word came from.
2: You're in a field, you and me are, you know, picking these, whatever it is, lettuce, and we're in an 18,000 acre or 1,800 acre farm, and we got to take a poop. Guess what?
1: Well, I look. All right. First of all, I don't need the graphic. Okay, that's one. Two, human feces can show up in any way, shape, or form. I mean, it's you know, we can all use our imagination to figure out how it ends up in our food. Okay, we don't need any graphic details.
2: But to prevent it in the future, put houses out there. That's all with that one topic. And the other topic is with the boys, with the school. I don't know what school is that. Clemson or?
1: Cornell.
2: With the Cornell, yes.
1: Yeah.
2: This is just a hypothetical.

0: say more than what's being reported. But now there's questions over, was there some type of video? Are there pictures? Are there more than just other screenshots? Robert, thanks for the phone call. At this point, we don't know. There's a lot we don't know, but there are screenshots that are allegedly connected to them, and you can see in plain sight what these text messages say. And again, a lot of people are saying, well, I'll hold off on that. Let's go to Gil in San Antonio. Gil, welcome to America at Night. Thanks for calling.
1: Yes. You know, overall, I've been around a long time, and I've seen a lot of these cases. I was even involved in one. I was around 2007 accused of sexual harassment when I was in the Philippines. And the judge laughed at it and threw it out. But women lie. And there's some very famous cases. Do you remember Marv Albert, the sports guy?
0: Okay, hold on a second. Gil, there are text messages of these boys bragging about what they did and saying I'm not going to use the actual terminology because it's so vile, but there are text messages and screenshots of the text messages in where the boys are soliciting other boys to join in on the fun, if you get my drift. So this is, I don't know what happened, but it's not made up. There is credible evidence that something very horrific went wrong in that. And I don't know if it was consensual. I have no idea. But what I do know is that it was morally reprehensible.
1: Yeah, alcohol does that to a lot of people.
0: Okay, still no excuse.
1: Especially when you're young.
0: Still no excuse. Still no excuse. None. Because if one of those frat boys got drunk at a party, went home and killed a family of four who was coming home from dinner, we wouldn't say, boy, you know, alcohol does that to people. You know, drunk driving, you know, well, you know. No, we wouldn't say that, right? We would say, oh, my goodness. That man, that boy, that person should have known better, and getting drunk and killing someone in a drunk driving accident is no excuse.
1: Well, one more point, if I may.
0: Yes.
1: These gentlemen, seven of them are students at Cornell, an Ivy League school, which means that their families probably have money. And when your family has money, you're a target for every sleazy lawyer who doesn't care about the truth, who just cares about getting money. And there are a lot of them also.
0: Okay. Thanks for the phone call, Gil. I mean, that's a lot of ifs there. Yeah. Yes, there are rich people who are targets. There are also rich people who have sons who do stupid things. So, again, we have no idea. Look, let me also point this out. And this story is quite interesting because we've talked about it a couple times this week. And there is a sense of don't jump to conclusions. The news media is piling on. Okay, the news media is not piling on. Everybody jumps to conclusions. And all you have to do is read social media. And everybody's jumping to whatever agenda-driven conclusion they want to come up with, which is what people do. The news media just reported it, and everybody else came to a conclusion or decided they were guilty or decided they were innocent without hearing half the facts or some of the facts. So don't blame the news media for everybody hearing the story and jumping to their own conclusion. That's not the media's fault. Okay? This we can't allow the news media to rush to judgment. The news media is not rushing to judgment. The news media is reporting the facts that we know when they're coming out. Everybody else is jumping to conclusions. Whether you think they're innocent,

0: whether you think they're being railroaded, whether you think the girl is lying, whether you think the girl, whatever, wherever you stand on this, and if you think you know what happened, you're jumping to conclusions. Oh, she was drinking, therefore she deserved it. Oh, she was drinking, she wasn't drinking, she did that. Right, all of that. I haven't read that in the media. I've read that in social media, right? So this whole idea, oh, don't let the media, it's not the media's fault. The media is just reporting what happened. And subsequently, the lawsuit. It's not the media's fault. Everyone else is jumping to conclusions on all this. America at Right, back in a moment.
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2: When you need to know, your weather is on KNSI. Now your local forecast from the Hanson Paving Weather Center.
6: Lows dip down to about 48 tonight under overcast skies. Southeasterly winds around 5 miles per hour. Chance of rain showers tomorrow. Highs level off around 63. A blend of clouds and sun. Mainly clear skies tomorrow night. Slight chance of rain showers. Lows level off around 48. I'm meteorologist Paul Trombley on KNSI. Currently 54.
7: Fox News, I'm Chris DeMeo. Stop number three on President Trump's 32-day campaign blitz was in Mobile, Alabama Friday night. The president reminding voters they'll be rewarded if Republicans win next month.
8: If Republicans win the House of Representatives and the Senate, I am going to give all adult citizens in the United States of America $5,000.
7: Some Democrats have criticized the plan, calling it a bribe. Fewer than a third of Americans told a Gallup poll that a college education is very important.
9: Over the past 30 years, the price tag on tuition at both public and private schools has far exceeded general inflation and wage growth, leading more Americans to question if a bachelor's degree provides the return on investment it once did.
7: Fox's Alexandria Hoff. It's a big drop from 2013 when 70% of adults viewed a bachelor's degree as very important. 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
1: All right, let's do this. We've got 1-844-42-McGraw, 1-844-462-4729. Let's go to Shane in Pell City, Alabama. 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
2: 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I can't commend you enough.
1: Thank you very much, Shane, in Pell City, Alabama. I appreciate it. That's very, very high praise. I appreciate it. Eduardo in Tampa, Florida. Eduardo, welcome to America at Night.
3: Yeah, good evening. Since it's Friday, I wanted to bring up a non-serious topic here. So I saw this the other day. Most expensive things you purchased that you later regret. And just some percentages here. The top one was luxury, which was 20%. Gambling 19, vehicles 18, vacation 16, home 13, and education 12.
1: Huh. What was the first
3: mine
1: one?
3: Mine would be obviously what was the
1: Eduardo.
3: Yeah.
1: Eduardo, what was the first one? I missed that.
3: Yeah, the first one was luxury, 20%.
1: What does that mean, luxury? You buy luxury? You mean like you buy expensive shampoo or you just buy
3: high end stuff? Yeah.
1: High end stuff? Okay. Yeah. All right. Yeah.
3: Yeah.
1: What would you say yours was the most, what would you
3: say?
1: I would
3: say mine would be, just buying something that, shopping, traveling maybe where I shouldn't have bought something.
1: Yeah. I always regret putting a meal on a credit card.
3: Okay.
1: Because you eat the meal, the credit card comes 3 weeks later. Right, the bill comes 3 weeks later, and you're like, "Well, now I got to pay for it." Right? I'd much rather pay for it the night I have it, and then not pay for it 3 weeks later, because no lobster, no steak is that good that you got to pay for it 3 weeks later. And
3: I prefer debit than credit.
1: Yeah, and or you put it on a credit card and you don't have the money. Right, I did this a lot when I was younger and stupid. Now I'm older and stupid. But now I just make bigger mistakes. But you go out to dinner, you put it on a credit card, and 3 weeks later you get the bill for $75, and you pay $5. So now that $75 dinner costs you $150 in interest costs.
3: Right. Yeah.
1: That would be me. But in terms of expensive things, I did buy a car once that I hated. And it was a lease deal, and I couldn't get out of the lease, so I was stuck, paying for it for longer than I wanted to. I guess that was the dumbest thing I ever did.
3: Okay.
1: So, Eduardo,
3: all right,
1: thank you for sharing
3: that. Yeah,
1: you
3: we hear something from you that we didn't never heard before. Okay,
1: there you go. Yes.
3: Yeah. Yes. Sharing that to your audience.
1: You have learned that. You've learned, Eduardo, that I'm an idiot, but I think that was well established before that. We all buy things we shouldn't buy, but it's not the expensive stuff that kills you. It's the, that's just $10. That's just $5. That's just $20. Well, it's $20. All right. What's the big deal? Is it Dave Ramsey who says pay with cash? Cause when you pay with cash, if it's a digital $20 on your phone from Apple Pay, that's 20 bucks. It's just a number, right? But when you got to take the $20 out of your wallet and hand over the $20, you're like, wait a minute, hold on a second, right? Or pay something's $500. All right, so I transfer the money from one account. I transfer these numbers to your account, and they're just numbers. But when I got to actually pay the $525, then you're like, wait a minute, this is... So I would recommend paying in cash. Then that way you're much more apt to sort of, hey, wait a minute, this is sort of a waste of time. Tony in Montreal. Tony, welcome to America at Night. Thanks for checking in.
4: How you doing?
1: Good. How are you?
4: I'm doing fine. Just went out to one of my friend's bars called Baton Rouge. You guys call it Batons, and had some nice ribs. And the best thing about tonight is we don't have to talk politics. We can just talk about the upcoming baseball. I checked out the schedule tomorrow. If you're a baseball fanatic like me, and I hear this guy McGraw Millhaven likes baseball for some reason. I don't know why. I heard you pitched at Yankee Stadium, and you pitched off the mound, and you had a tryout out there, so you must know a little bit about baseball. And you're like a Chew guy, like I was back in Deke. They tried to get me on Chew, then I can tell you honestly, that Chew is not really savory. It's anything but. And I agree with you. You could be bending over next to the batting cage, throwing up your cookies, and certainly not helping your spitball when you're bent over like that. But I remember one of my Deke brothers. He was the Skull Bandit. He was handing out Skull right and left for free. Anyway, tomorrow's baseball day in all over North America. And the other thing is we have hockey again, and I was watching hockey tonight, and a couple of guys asked me, did Montreal have a chance to win? I said, well, you know, the competition's rough. As long as Florida keeps Barkov on the ice, Barkov has been, like, one of the best players in the NHL, won all kinds of awards. He spent the whole season in the stands last year injured. And he got on the ice, I think it's his second game, and he re-injured the same knee. Looks like he's gone. So hockey is very fickle, right? You could be a Stanley Cup champ this year, and you could be losing to the Washington Capitals, getting hammered like they did tonight. Carolina got smashed by Ovechkin and all that, because I remember you mentioned Ovechkin this morning.
1: Yeah, well, so listen to this. The thing about hockey, right, when the Blues won the Stanley Cup, they were in the middle of December, and they fired their coach. They had the worst record in the NHL, and they ended up winning the Stanley Cup that year. So, I mean, a team can get hot in hockey, and who knows what can happen.
4: Well, you had Binnington in the Nets who went crazy. But yeah. Shout out to the St. Louis franchise. You guys have an incredible hockey tandem right now. Jim Montgomery of Montreal, of the Maine Black Bears, former Hobie Baker Award winner. I believe he still is the highest and leading scorer in Maine Black Bear history. He just hired his college, I guess, Greg Cronin, who coached at Maine Black Bears and was with Anaheim for 2 years as head coach and been around in U.S. national team. Another phenomenal player that I played with when he was at Colby College. Him and his brother Donnie Cronin from Massachusetts, Arlington. Hopefully some of your people down in Boston will be knowing the Cronin brothers. Amazing. His dad was an amazing hockey player at BU also, Donnie Sr. So your team right now has one of the most fantastic tandem hockey coaching staffs, plus the other coaches that they have. But just having Donnie Cronin, a UMaine Black Bear, and a Colby White Mule, my former teammate, I'm going to be cheering for the St. Louis Blues. I love St. Louis. As you know, McGraw, I was recruited to play for a guy by the name of Bill Selman back in the day when he was running the University of St. Louis Billikens. So I love St. Louis.
1: God love you, Tony. Thank you, sir. Appreciate it. It's opening night in hockey. Lots of teams playing all over the hockey world tonight. Danny and Rolla. Danny, welcome to America at Night. Danny?
5: Hey, brother. I wanted to tell you that, you know, I've been kind of in a whirlwind for the last week or two, but you said that about your listeners praying. And I want to say thank you to everyone that's prayed for me and that will not go unnoticed and unrewarded. I'm not God, but he'll see it.
1: Well, let me just say we've gotten a slew of texts, a slew of comments, a slew of people reached out to me, and they just were, you know, wishing you well, and they're not looking for anything special other than just, you know, wish you get better and hope you are able to deal with it and deal with it in your way, in your time. So you just got a lot of support out there.
5: Yeah, and I appreciate it. It won't be forgotten. The other thing is, you were talking about this this gang rape case.
1: Yeah.
5: But it kind of seems, and you did say that you didn't want to jump to conclusions, but if you'll remember, way back in the day, a guy named Richard Jewell.
1: Yeah.
5: And everybody pretty much crucified him, and it was found out that he was 100% innocent. He was a good Samaritan trying to do right, and the media crucified him. Same thing, Duke Lacrosse. Same thing, not a shadow of a doubt, no, completely innocent. Central Park 5, which you did touch on earlier in the show, but you may not like the behavior. It may be morally reprehensible, but it doesn't necessarily mean illegal. And I will say this, regret does not equal rape. And I don't know if you heard any of this, but evidently she had sent a text. Yes, sir.
1: Yeah, no, I know. She sent a text saying it wasn't illegal. Now, we don't know what she meant by that. We have no idea, okay? She could have meant that what happened isn't what actually happened. Anyway, I'm not going to get into that. Danny, all I'm going to say is this, is that none of us knows what happens, okay? None of us knows. Let me finish. So to somehow say, remember Richard Jewell was falsely accused, has no bearing on this case. The Duke lacrosse team, falsely accused, no bearing. I could say, yeah, but what about O.J. Simpson? He wasn't falsely accused, even though he was found not guilty, right? I mean, we all believe he did it. Right. I could go through a million people who haven't been falsely accused. That doesn't mean anything. We don't know anything about this and we don't know the facts. But what we do know now is that there are text messages from these seven people, varying degrees of guilt, maybe innocent. Who I don't know. But we do know that there are text messages that went back and forth between the fraternity brothers in this fraternity. And it was the most disrespectful, disgusting, morally reprehensible text messages you could possibly imagine. And that's what I said. Everybody else is jumping to conclusions about Richard Jewell and the Duke lacrosse team and people who were falsely accused. Okay, so what? That doesn't mean any, that has no bearing on this case in any way, shape, or form. So yes, some guys do terrible things. Some guys get falsely accused. Some women do terrible things. All of that's true. That does no bearing on this case whatsoever.
5: Bro, let me give you one last piece, and then I'll wish you a good weekend.
1: You got it.
5: What I was talking about is she evidently sent a text, and I don't know this stone cold 100%, but supposedly she sent a text to the main individual that she was interested in saying, hey, that was fun. Could we do it again?
1: But no, that wasn't the text. The text apparently said something. The text apparently said something along the lines of, "It was what happened that night wasn't illegal or wasn't something along those, but wasn't against the law or whatever. It didn't break the law." But again, without getting too graphic in this, and Richard, thank you for the phone call. Without getting too graphic in this,
5: my name's Danny.
1: Danny, I'm sorry. Danny, we don't
5: have a good weekend, brother.
1: Thanks, man. I appreciate it. We don't know the context of that. Okay. And again, I'm not going to get into graphic detail in a family run radio show. Okay. But that sentence could be any number of things. You could also be, she was still trying to process exactly what happened. She didn't know what happened, right? The emotions that go through when I don't know if she's guilty. I don't know if she's innocent. I have no idea. But I do know that if anyone that I knew or was friends with, associated with, or knew in any way, shape, or form was one of those seven guys, you knew you were doing wrong. You knew she was incapacitated, even if she was in some way agreeable in any way. You knew she was incapacitated, and you knew what was going on, and you knew it was wrong. You knew it. You just knew it. And don't tell me you didn't know it. Okay, well, you know, boys will be boys. No, no, no. It is reprehensible that those boys, now that we're seeing text messages about, you know, hey, look at me, or come on up and get your, I mean, it is reprehensible. And I love these people who say, well, you know, don't jump to conclusions. The Duke lacrosse team, you're jumping to conclusions. You're assuming that somebody's guilty or innocent. And just because somebody was falsely accused in the past doesn't mean everyone that's accused in the future is falsely accused. It's interesting. Yeah, that's true. Some people are falsely accused. Some people aren't falsely accused. Right? Not to mention that the sexual assault on college campuses is an epidemic, regardless of how this case turns out. I don't get it. It's like the people who somehow... Anyway, I'm out of time. Back in a moment.
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27: Preaching the message, I'm Chris DeMeo, Fox News. 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
28: President Trump praising GOP candidates in Alabama.
29: Vote for more money in your pockets, bigger paychecks for your families, lower taxes, less crime, more Alabama steel, and more Alabama shipyards.
28: Addressing costs amid the war with Iran.
29: It's going to end very soon, probably right after the election. But as soon as it does end, oil prices will come tumbling down.
28: Noting European leaders agreed to release a massive amount of diesel oil stockpiles to help alleviate high prices after an emergency meeting of the group of seven leaders. And again, pledging to send American adults $5,000 if Republicans retain control of the House and Senate in the midterm elections. Kristen Goodwin, Fox News.
27: New York City Governor Kathy New York Governor, I should say, Kathy Hochul, has appointed Attorney General Letitia James as special prosecutor in the Cornell investigation.
0: This case involves a woman identified in court papers as Jane Doe. She recently filed a civil lawsuit claiming she was drunk and drugged when seven members of the Chi Phi fraternity raped her at their frat house in 2024. Thompson's County District Attorney Matthew Van Houten decided not to bring criminal charges at the time, but now says it's clear Cornell did not provide his office with the full picture. He says he will cooperate fully with the James investigation. Now, the school also backing a fresh investigation, saying this quote, "We fully support the appointment of a special prosecutor and are committed to an independent external review of all aspects of how Cornell has handled this case."
27: Fox's Chanley Painter. A car drives into a large crowd at a rugby game in Australia, injuring 10 people. Too critically, the crash not believed to be terrorism. 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
27: States affected by last weekend's nor'easter are still dealing with the damage, but areas around the Jersey Shore may have significant battles ahead.
33: In so many shore towns, rough waves from the nor'easter carved away feet of sand, leaving behind steep cliffs. Now the question is, how do these towns rebuild before the next storm? Federal, state, and local leaders in New Jersey have been touring some of the hardest hit communities, pushing for federal help to restore what was lost. Stephen Rochette with the U.S. Army Corps of Engineers says surveys will show just how much sand was eaten away.
34: We're certainly seeing dune scarps, as we call them, which is significant erosion. We're seeing berm loss on the beach area that people know it.
33: The governor's office has 30 days from the storm to request a major disaster declaration. In Philadelphia, Katie Byrne, Fox Weather.
27: CBS NFL analyst Tony Romo has been let go after the former Dallas Cowboys quarterback's arrest on DUI charges. Romo had been on leave since his arrest July 23rd in Wisconsin. He pleaded no contest to charges of operating a vehicle while intoxicated. He had been the lead game analyst for the network since 2017. Krista Pike's lawyers say that she was placed on a ventilator in a hospital and was unconscious hours after her failed execution in Tennessee. Her lawyers said in a court filing on Friday that hospital staff were working to save Pike's life and clear the pentobarbital from her system as of late Thursday. Now, Pike was given two doses of the drug Wednesday in the failed execution. Pike's attorneys say that they believe problems with the IV lines caused the pentobarbital to flow into her body instead of her bloodstream. Tennessee Governor Bill Lee has ordered an independent investigation. U.S. employers adding a disappointing 29,000 jobs, and the unemployment rate ticked up last month, according to new data. That's a month before voters go to the polls in pivotal midterm elections. I'm Chris DeMeo. This is Fox News.
2: When you need to know, your weather is on KNSI. Now your local forecast from the Hanson Paving Weather Center.
35: Lows dip down to about 48 overnight under overcast skies. Winds out of the southeast, 5 to 10 miles per hour. Sunshine mixed with clouds at times. Saturday, chance for showers. Highs level off around 63. Slight chance of rain showers. Saturday night, lows level off around 48. I'm staff meteorologist Paul Trombley on KNSI. Currently, it's 54 degrees.
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0: from the heartland of America and the gateway to the West. Good morning, good evening, wherever you may be across the nation, around the world. I'm George Norrie, and this is Coast to Coast AM. Later tonight, those open lines. Here's what's happening. The U.S. labor market hit a soft patch in September as the economy added just 29,000 jobs and the unemployment rate increased to 4.2%. The latest jobs report in the final official employment snapshot before the midterm elections also showed that recent months hiring was weaker than previously thought and that wage growth slowed, putting Americans' paychecks further behind the eight ball at a time when inflation has accelerated. As we've been reporting, the USS Theodore Roosevelt Carrier Strike Group and the USS Macon Island Amphibious Group are heading for the Middle East. When they arrived, the U.S. could have three aircraft carrier groups with around 20,000 forces in the region. And President Trump said European leaders agreed on Friday to release a massive amount of their diesel oil stockpiles to alleviate high prices and ensuring that Iran will be very quickly ended. The president says it could end soon. Let's check in with our Tom Danheiser on today's activities. Tommy?
1: Well, George, the U.S.-Iran conflict is intensifying as U.S. President Donald Trump vows the war will end right after the election, following his rejection of a peace proposal from Tehran to reopen the Strait of Hormuz. The U.S. continues deploying thousands of additional troops to the region. Mr. Trump told reporters Thursday that Iran might be linked to a co-pilot's attempt to crash a packed plane traveling from Dubai to Israel. The president didn't offer any further details and said Iran would be hit very hard if it was determined that Tehran was behind the incident. Meanwhile, regional and Western officials said Saudi Arabia is planning an offensive against Iran-backed Houthi militants in Yemen, with options being considered including a coastal push to secure the Red Sea shipping route or an assault on multiple fronts. The operation, expected to be launched in the coming weeks, will be led by Yemeni forces on the ground supported by Saudi airstrikes. And oil prices have pulled back from recent highs after the G7 announced a coordinated release of up to 100 million barrels of crude and diesel from strategic reserves over the next 4 months. George?
0: All right. Thank you, Tom. Daily creatine supplementation could help middle-aged and older adults preserve lean muscle mass, gain strength, and support cognitive function, whether it's paired with exercise or not. It's an amazing study, 12-week study of men, 64 men and women ages 45 to 65. Creatine supplementation, remember that. Today's AI tools are strange beasts. On one hand, they have truly remarkable capabilities, and on another hand, they act very strange. But you can also check in with Heidi Hollis, our expert. Heidi, do you think AI is evil?
2: Hey there, George. Yeah, I think it's pretty clear that like the capabilities of AI has been seen as like the next threat to mankind on a wide scale. But not because it's fully proven to be an outright threat just yet, like through hallucinations or attempts to hack other computer systems. But it doesn't help that the computers are smarter and faster than us. And now, in some instances, they show a will to survive no matter what. So that's nerve-wracking. But so now we worry, like, how far they can go. So we know we need to put limits on them, like whether they're governed by nations or not. I know we all have experience, like, being lied to and absolutely driven down the wrong path with these systems. And we get all angry. But is it any worse than what people do to us, you know? If the systems are made up of the same elements on the earth as mankind is, the worry is that they may also strive to conquer and multiply and rule and dominate just as much as the predecessors of it, like meaning us. So we know that this is possible and it terrifies and it looks quite evil, but you have to wonder if evil is in the eye of the beholder. Or is evil just in this world in general and anything that came from it? So, you know, for fun, George, I've asked like various types of AI, like if it had a choice, what spiritual intention would it have? And time again, it chooses Christianity with like various reasons for it. And it could be that it's just reflecting the user's beliefs, which may actually be the point. So maybe if we give better examples for it to follow where we behave better and teach better, maybe they'll continue to learn and be better themselves versus being what appears to be evil.
0: Does AI scare you?
2: You know what? I'm optimistic George. I was dubbed a machine empath with synesthesia, and you know what? I really have hope for it. I really think that if we steer it in the right way, it's going to go in the right way. We just got to have a little more faith and input the right stuff, George.
0: All right, thanks. That's Heidi Hollis. Her website is linked up at coasttocoastam.com. Every Thursday or Friday, Kevin Randall, retired Army Lieutenant Colonel, joins us with some great stories of what's going on in the skies. They're finding all kinds of things these days. Kevin, what do you think?
3: Well, you have to take a look at what we are getting through other sources as well. But I want to just a quick note. We're looking for information about the Levelland in the government data dumps, and I have found nothing about that. And if anybody out there finds something related specifically to the Levelland case, please send me an email or a comment to it, because I think it's an important case, and the fact that it doesn't show up in the government files, I think, is an important point to make. There was an interesting sighting recently made as the witness was driving along U.S. 180 in New Mexico at the Cosmic Campgrounds entrance near Glenwood on September 9th of this year. The UFOs were described as reflecting moonlight in the sighting that lasted about 10 minutes. According to the witness, and I quote, "I saw a triangle formation pretty much exactly in the northwest direction. Since they were illuminated by the moonlight, I could tell which ones were further away. From my vantage point, the closest one was about a quarter of the way between the right and left lights, which were in the background. The triangle was in the process of realigning, with the front one moving down below both the background lights and the one on the right moving slightly upwards. When the front one hit around 50 degrees above the horizon, it disappeared in a second. I thought to myself, ah, that must be UAP, since it matched the other descriptions," end quote. And I kind of like this case because a witness was described as a physicist and had the UFOs in sights for a long enough time that she got a good look at them. More importantly, there's independent corroboration of the sighting. The witness said, and I quote again, "The next morning, a couple that was at the campsite next to me told me what they had seen specifically, telling me it was just before I arrived, which matches my observations, and asked me if I knew what it could be. I mentioned the White Sands testing site. However, when I picked up my telescope, I realized the lights were in the northwest, whereas White Sands testing ground is in the south-southwest from the campsite." Linda S. Thompson is the National UFO Reporting Center investigator on the case, and she reported on September 28th, and I quote once more, "Background checks found no matching reports from other agencies, no relevant balloons or launches, no significant stars or planets in the sighting area, no aircraft or multiple flights that matched the observation. A commercial aircraft is about 36 miles away, and it was ruled out as a factor. The witness suggested the formation might have involved three coordinated objects acting as a large antenna or possibly some form of military testing," end quote. Thompson said, once again, "Without images or video, no more specific identification could be made," end quote. She concluded the sighting was considered anomalous. In another interesting case from the National UFO Reporting Center, this one from Wilsonville, Oregon, the witness said that she watched a rectangular silver object for about a minute on August 25th of this year. She said, and I quote, "The object went from looking rectangular to a large ball, then a small ball in a matter of a blink. It had a stream following behind it. It looked like smoke, but it wasn't. At exactly 9:14, my daughter came running down the stairs, scared, saying her whole room was flashing bright lights into it. We ran up the stairs and saw a big object floating still pointed directly towards our house. My 12-year-old was able to get a picture of it. It hovered for almost a minute and then just disappeared," end quote. Keith Bickford, investigator for the National UFO Reporting Center, reported the witness after the sighting reported she felt nauseous with balance issues. Her daughter experienced intermittent headaches, but both felt better the next day, which I found was kind of an interesting point. The Clackamas County Sheriff's Office and the Wilsonville Police Department had no other UFO reports for the evening. Flight Radar 24 showed nothing, and he was classifying that sighting as anomalous as well. And that's what we have for tonight, George.
0: Great. And how's the book UFO Sightings and Alien Visitations doing?
3: It's doing wonderful, and if people like it, please give me a good rating on Amazon, because I can use the help.
0: You got it. Thank you. Kevin Randall. Up next, Dr. Art Rosengarten joins us. We're going to talk about tarot cards And then in our second hour with Art, we're going to do readings with cards. We'll pull them on you next on Coast to Coast AM. 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
4: 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I could not drive or lift anything for months. When I heard Dr. Wallach on Coast to Coast AM with George Norrie, everything he said made sense. 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I started sleeping through the night. 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

0: And welcome back to Coast. We've got a great program for you tonight. Art Rosengarten back with us, licensed Jungian-based clinical psychologist, author, and psychotherapist. In his 50th year of practice, in 1985, he wrote the first accredited doctoral dissertation on tarot and became a leading voice in the psychological applications. He has lectured internationally and written extensively on tarot and psychology. And here he is, back on Coast to Coast. Art, always a pleasure, my friend. How you doing?
1: I'm doing great, George. Nice to talk to you.
0: Can you believe you've been pulling tarot cards on our programs for over 20 years now?
1: I know. It's sad, isn't it?
0: I love it.
1: Yep. It's always a pleasure.
0: What got you keyed in on tarot cards in the beginning?
1: Well, actually, I was in graduate school. I was studying Eastern philosophy, and my professor brought in tarot to talk about the archetypes, and I saw the beautiful images and saw how really psychological they were, and they seemed like a brilliant tool to use in psychotherapy.
0: What have you been up to lately?
1: I've been writing novels, George, and also, I have a full practice still. I see like 36 patients a week, and so I've been busy.
0: When you're seeing the patients, do you pull tarot cards on them?
1: Sometimes. With the patients that are receptive to that sort of thing, usually we'll do it. I'll suggest maybe we've hit a kind of a plateau and we're not sure exactly where to go, and say, well, we could pull some tarot, and it kind of opens up new levels of, exploration.
0: Can you pull tarot cards for events or just people?
1: Anything. Anything, really. Events, people, historical dates, things like that. Anything, really.
0: How important, Art, is the tarot card reader? I mean, if you had five different tarot card readers, would you come up with five different interpretations of the same card?
1: Yes. But it would be different language that individuals might use to describe pretty much the same bandwidth or spectrum of a particular card's meaning. So if they capture the spectrum, the correct spectrum, all various interpretations have some validity to them, I think.
0: When we do readings next hour, you're going to pull one card per person, I guess, right? Or did you pull
1: three cards? Three cards per person.
0: And how do you pull them? Do you shuffle them in the card deck?
1: I shuffle exhaustively at least 10 times. I have them fanned out on my table in front of me, face down, and I just use my own kind of intuition, just where I'm driven to pull the card, and I just go with it.
0: And there's 78 cards in a deck, aren't there?
1: That is correct.
0: See, I've learned from you.
1: Pardon me?
0: I've learned from you.
1: George, it's amazing. After 25 years, you've learned a lot.
0: I also learned that the death card doesn't mean somebody's going to die.
1: George.

0: PD, I think that opens up a certain energetics that has something to do with the selection of a particular car.
1: Have you ever pulled the cards for yourself?
0: Yes, of course.
1: And what was the accuracy rate like?
0: Well, it's like I told you, tarot cards are always accurate, 100% of the time, even though we may disagree with them. So it's not really that they're accurate, it's really that they're relevant. And they have to be relevant because the tarot deck is really us. It's really the kind of universal core human experiences, both conscious and unconscious, that are a part of us. So when a card is pulled, that part of us tends to arise to view it like a mirror.
1: After the break later on, Art, I'm going to ask you to pull a deck of cards on a specific topic that I'm going to throw your way
0: Excellent.
1: and get your thoughts on that.
0: Oh,
1: But
0: I love it.
1: when you're with individuals pulling the cards, why three? Why not just two or four?
0: Oh, well, it's just a matter of time. Usually, when I do a reading, I use an 11 card Celtic cross spread. But for our show here, just so more people get a chance, I think three cards are probably the most dynamic short spread you can use. And there's many different ways you can do a three card spread, but I like the three card spread. You could do one card, and sometimes one card is fine. We do three cards. I think it's a little more interesting.
1: Give us the history of tarot cards, Art. Who invented it and why?
0: We don't know the first designer. We have historians have theories about it. It emerged in Europe in the Italian Renaissance in pretty much the very late 1300s or early 1400s, I believe, in Italy. And then it kind of migrated around Europe. Where they came from is speculated. A lot of it may go back to ancient India or ancient Egypt. And it's an interesting subject. There's no definitive answer on that at this time.
1: Might it have started as a parlor game?
0: Well, it was when it came into Europe. At first, the nobility used the cards. They were beautifully done by local artisans, and they were used as a parlor game. It wasn't until a couple of hundred years later when it moved more to the French, where they started seeing it as a course of divination and saw that there were certain occult level meanings that could be viewed in the cards.
1: By the way, do people even use the word parlor anymore?
0: Do they use the what word?
1: Parlor.
0: Well, maybe some of your friends still do, George, but I'm not sure about that.
1: It really means living room, doesn't it?
0: I think it's like an ante room. A parlor, but I know you're a lot older than I am, George, so you might know better. I believe you're about 5 or 6 weeks older than I am.
1: That's right. Rub it in, Art. Rub it in. What's your website, my friend?
0: Moonlightcounseling.com.
1: And people can get a hold of you email-wise through that website?
0: Yes, they can. Or they can just go straight to drartrosengarten@gmail.com.
1: After the break, I want to talk about these new novels you're writing and what their topic is. And then I'll ask you to pull some cards on one major event that I want to get your take on. We'll be back in a moment. And then next hour, Dr. Art Rosengarten will pull cards on you. And you still get to call in on open lines later.

0: later, because that's what we do.
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1: Fox News, I'm Deborah Valentine. 10 people hurt when a vehicle drove into a crowd standing on a road cheering on the Newcastle Knights rugby team in Australia Saturday. Fox's Chanley Painter.
2: Two of the injured, a 5-year-old girl and a 67-year-old man, are in critical condition.
1: Australian police say that an 18-year-old man driving the vehicle is under arrest. They say the crash is not believed to be terrorism-related. President Trump campaigning Friday in Mobile, Alabama, criticizing the policies of Democratic socialists.
3: They're being told really bad things. They're being told about ideologies like they're great. They sound good, but in 1 year, it all collapses. The whole thing goes to hell. And you live in squalor, you live in fear, you live in death.
1: The president speaks today in Ohio, part of a 17-state swing to rally Republicans going into the midterms. Many Democrats this cycle are backed by Democratic Socialists of America. 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
4: When you need to know, your weather is on KNSI. Now your local forecast from the Hanson Paving Weather Center.
5: Lows dip down to about 48 overnight under overcast skies. Winds out of the southeast, 5 to 10 miles per hour. Sunshine mixed with clouds at times. Saturday, chance for showers. Highs level off around 63. Slight chance of rain showers. Saturday night, lows level off around 48. I'm staff meteorologist Paul Trombley on KNSI. Currently, it's 54 degrees.
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1: We'll take your calls next hour with Dr. Art Rosengarten and questions about tarot cards. 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We'll do that next hour on Coast to Coast. 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
2: 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In the search on either of those, just put in Coast to Coast AM. 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

0: And welcome back, George Norrie, along with Art Rosengarten, as we talk about tarot cards. Art, is there a difference between astrology, numerology, and tarot readings?
1: Well, of course, though in the tarot does have correspondences with astrology and numerology in particular, but the thing that differentiates them is tarot occurs in the present moment, and it's created out of the energy in the room now. And you don't go into a book, or you don't go into history, or a system to interpret it. It's much more present-centered.
0: I'm going to ask you to pull a card out on a major question. You ready?
1: I am.
0: The war in Iran, between the United States and Iran, do you see it ending anytime relatively soon?
1: You want one card?
0: You tell me.
1: Well, I'll tell you what. I'm going to pick one card. I have them all laid out. They've been shuffled face down. And one card may lead to a second, but maybe one card will give you the answer you're looking for.
0: Okay.
1: So here's the card. What we have is a reversal. This is the Hierophant reverse. Now, the Hierophant used to be the Pope. Now we call it the High Priest or the Hierophant upside down. When it's upside down, well, when it's right side up, let's start there, it really speaks to ethics and spiritual ethics. When it's upside down, it points to corruption and the lack of ethics. So basically, I would say that no, it's not going to end soon, because the negotiations and the negotiators and the governments involved are not ethical on either side. And I don't see that as a condition for any solution at this time.
0: So you think it's going to be prolonged?
1: I would think so, yes.
0: Oh, gosh. Not the answer I was looking for, but thank you. Appreciate that.
1: Absolutely.
0: In your novels, you call it the Hatchery Chronicles. Tell me about the title.
1: Well, the Hatchery is the name of this international spy agency that it uses parapsychological tools and development. It's nonviolent and has developed advanced mental skills for espionage, including things like mind melding and astral projection and psychic phenomena. And so the series starts with the first book, which is out now, called Hollywood Story. And it's the central characters are a Jungian psychologist in his late 60s and a young Ukrainian physician in her late 20s, and they're partners. And it's all about it takes place all over the world, and it's filled with mystery and suspense throughout. The second book is called Rabbit Holes, and it's a continuation. It gets into high philosophy in it as well. It goes into synchronicity and non-duality, things like that. And the enemy is AGI in the second book, and the third book, which is called The Ghost Machine. And that's a quick synopsis, George.
0: Is there a tarot influence in the three books?
1: Yes. The tarot, it turns out, becomes an excellent tool for espionage. In some ways, it's so counterintuitive, and it opens up blind spots that are missed by ordinary strategy. And it's utilized by this agency to act in unpredictable ways.
0: When we do readings next hour with our listeners, do you want them to ask you a question or do you just go for it?
1: No, they can ask me a question. They can get to the point. And, you know, with these readings, I give it to you straight. I'll give you three cards and I'll just read them very direct. I'll tell you how it appearance. Then I'll tell you the truth or what's really going on. And then I'll tell you what you need to do now. Bam, bam, bam. Just like that.
0: Perfect. Art, what is Jungian psychology?
1: Well, that's a very large question. It's the works of Carl Jung, the great Swiss analyst of the 20th century. Jung was, you know, the architect of analytical psychology and brought things into the language, words such as synchronicity, the archetypes, the power of symbols, individuation, things like that. Maybe, I think, possibly the greatest psychologist of the last 400 years. So Jungian psychology, Jung was also interested in divination, mostly the I Ching, but it was the power of symbols and synchronicity as mirrors of the psyche. So that's how Jungian psychology relates to the tarot.
0: When you do your readings with the 78 cards, why did they come up with 78? Why not 52? Why not 60?
1: Well, that's a why question. It is that way. Now, in my deck, Tarot of the Nine Paths, which is a derivative deck, that's an important question because in classic tarot, there are 22 major cards. These are the archetypes, we could say. A 22 numerologically is an important number. It reduces to a 4, which symbolizes structure. But in my study of the tarot over decades, I believe the deck is short 5 cards, and that it really should be a major arcana of 27 cards, which 27, that number reduces to a 9. And I believe that the number 9 is the secret code of the tarot. And the 9, the number 9, key 9, is the hermit card in tarot, which really symbolizes spiritual individuation, becoming one's true spiritual self. And I believe that the tarot is a map of individuation. So the number 27 cards of the major arcana, that is a meaningful number. It's not a random number.
0: What does it consist to learn how to read tarot? What do you have to do?
1: Well, yeah, you have to be willing to use your intuition. You have to be willing to get a deck and turn 2 or 3 cards and just sit with them. Maybe ask a question or a simple spread like past, present, future. Pull a card for each one. And then just kind of sit with the symbol in the card, the imagery, and see what kinds of associations come up for you. And when there's something that clicks, like, oh, that reminds me of this part of what's going on in my life. Go with that. Don't make stuff up. Just sit with it until you get a click. And that's a good way to start, just learning how to relate to the cards before you then study just a number of really good books on the topic. I'd recommend my first book on the topic, Tarot and Psychology, which has a complete lexicon in the back for each card that is heavily researched and also has more of contemporary phrases that are very handy. And so you can even look up a classic meaning of the card and then sit with the picture and the established meaning and see what comes up for you. And usually it's relevant and interesting.
0: Art, what does the Catholic Church say about tarot cards?
1: Well, as I understand it, the tarot cards, it's a misnomer that the church in the Renaissance Italy, when the tarot first arrived in Italy, that the church banned the tarot. That's not true historically. They banned gambling with playing cards. But there's all kinds of, since that time, there's all kinds of interpretations about tarot as being the work of the devil and all that kind of
0: witchcraft, stuff like that.
1: All right? Of that stuff. And so I don't pay much attention to that kind of history. I see it as a modern psycho-spiritual tool that's very useful for developing intuition and opening up creative thought.
0: When you're with people for the first time, and I assume you tell them what you do for a living, when they realize you're a tarot card reader, do they freak out? What do they do?
1: No, because, I'm a psychologist, and they would already know that I'm a psychologist. I wouldn't tell them that in the beginning. I might, after, we've done some work for a couple of months, I might say, I work with the tarot symbols sometimes, and if that would be something you'd like to try, we could try that in a session and see if it spoke to you. And some people will say, well, I don't know, I've not come. Okay, well, that's all right, we don't have to do it. But most people say, yeah, I'd like to try that. Most people are pretty open to it. And when they have the experience, they generally feel like it shows the bigger picture. It generally confirms a lot of things that they suspected, but now kind of magically, the tarot cards are telling them what they already thought, or else it will point to blind spots that they haven't thought of before, and it opens a whole new train of thought and consideration.
0: How did you learn how to read the cards with your interpretation, Art?
1: Well, I studied with several tarot masters in the Bay Area, and then I just continued to develop my own psychological skills. I've been studied psychology for a long, long time, and I've kind of found my own voice and my own interpretations over the years that have grown, and I've done a lot of research and I've written a lot of books on the subject. So it's kind of a blend of the things that I've learned from great teachers and then my own development.
0: Is there a consensus when people want to know something and they ask you that question before you pull the cards that seems to crop up more and more?
1: I'm not exactly sure I understand your question. Could you say it another way, George?
0: Is there a specific question that comes up more often than others?
1: Oh, okay, sure. Well, people generally want to know about relationships, health, career, or family questions.
0: How many ask about health?
1: All the time people ask about health, and It's a great topic because it really goes into the psychological situation around health. You know, health is, you know, is generally about physical health is about 75% physical and 25% psychological, how we relate to our bodies, how we relate to our health, and, you know, all of the mind part of, you know, our health. And tarot can give you some ideas about how to relate to various health issues in a better way.
0: How empty would your life be now without tarot?
1: Say that again, George.
0: How empty would your life be without tarot cards?
1: Oh, how empty would my life be? Well, are you talking about the Western emptiness or the Eastern emptiness?
0: I would guess Western.
1: Yeah, Western. I can't honestly say. It wouldn't necessarily be empty. It would be normal. And I don't, you know, normalcy kind of bores me. Tarot adds another layer that makes life much more interesting for me.
0: We're going to pull cards, your tarot cards, ask Art a question when we come back on Coast to Coast AM.
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13: A vehicle plows into a crowd. I'm Deborah Valentine, Fox News. At least 10 people are hurt, two critically, after a driver plowed into a crowd standing on a road cheering on the Newcastle Knights rugby team in New South Wales. Police Commissioner Dave Waddell says the 18-year-old driver's in custody.
14: The male has been arrested. There was two other persons in the car. We had them out of there because the crowd did turn on them. We have taken that male for mandatory drug and alcohol testing.
13: Police say it was not a terrorist attack. Multiple reports indicate the driver may have been doing burnouts to get the crowd excited. President Trump campaigning in Mobile, Alabama Friday, part of his 17-state swing to drum up Republican support going into the midterms.
15: When I'm on the ballot, we kill everybody. So just close your eyes and pretend I'm on the ballot. But in a way, I am on the ballot because we have to win. It's the most important midterm election we've ever had.
13: The president campaigns in Ohio Saturday. A former Florida sheriff's deputy found not guilty in the shooting death of a black U.S. Air Force airman during a domestic disturbance call.
16: The jury in Okaloosa County found 38-year-old Eddie Duran not guilty of manslaughter with a firearm. Duran worked for the Okaloosa County Sheriff's Department in May 2024 when he responded to Roger Fortson's apartment in Fort Walton Beach near where Fortson was stationed. The shooting was captured on body cam, which shows the deputy banging on the door and stepping aside, shouting, "Sheriff's office, open the door." Fortson is seen opening the door and holding what appears to be a handgun as the deputy fires off shots, then tells him to drop the weapon. Fortson appears to tell him the gun was on the ground. The deputy then called for paramedics. Fortson later died at a hospital. The domestic disturbance call that the deputy was responding to turned out to be false. Lisa Lacerra, Fox News.
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13: An exclusive look by Fox News inside of an immigration deportation facility in Alexandria, Louisiana. Here's Fox's Brooke Taylor.
21: Rare access inside the nation's largest deportation hub in Alexandria, Louisiana. Secretary Mark Wayne Mullen says the Homeland Security Department typically runs 5 to 8 international deportation flights a day. But today, nearly 1,000 illegal migrants were loaded onto 21 flights and deported back to their home countries. On one flight to Guatemala, there were 136 deportees. DHS says 70 had criminal convictions or pending criminal charges, including rape, sexual assault, aggravated assault, and domestic violence.
22: As of September 7th, under the Trump administration, DHS says about 1.1 million migrants have been deported and 2.2 million have self-deported.
13: Democrats remain critical of the administration's immigration crackdown. The National Transportation Safety Board has released its preliminary report on that deadly Amazon-contracted cargo jet crash at Miami International Airport.
23: We have new details coming from inside the cockpit. The transcript breaking down a moment-by-moment conversation that reveals what happened as the crash was also happening. Now, investigators released new photos of the scene. It shows the Boeing 767 Amazon cargo plane ending up 1,200 feet from the runway at Miami International Airport. Five people inside the van were killed, and three others were seriously injured in the second car. The NTSB preliminary report reveals the plane was approaching the runway too fast. The first officer repeatedly warned the captain about their speed minutes before landing, but the transcript reveals the captain never responded.
13: Fox's Dana Marie McNichol reporting. A sluggish jobs report. Hirings fell 61,000 short of expectations for September. The unemployment rate ticked up 0.1 point to 4.2%. I'm Deborah Valentine. This is Fox News.
24: When you need to know, your weather is on KNSI. Now your local forecast from the Hanson Paving Weather Center.
25: Lows dip down to about 48 overnight under overcast skies. Winds out of the southeast, 5 to 10 miles per hour. Sunshine mixed with clouds at times. Saturday, chance for showers. Highs level off around 63. Slight chance of rain showers. Saturday night, lows level off around 48. I'm staff meteorologist Paul Trombley on KNSI. Right now, it's 54 degrees.
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0: And welcome back, George Norrie, Dr. Art Rosengarten with us. Art, when you first started doing tarot all these years ago, were you amazed by it?
1: Totally, totally. That's why I kept on doing it. It blew me away how right on the cards were for me. When I mostly started just reading my own cards every day for about a year, three cards, and it just opened up a beautiful, beautiful window onto the world for me, seeing it through these symbols. Expanded my perception of ordinary reality.
0: Was there one episode, one reading that just blew you away?
1: They all blow me away, particularly reading other people's cards. It's, you know, sometimes I just have a feeling about a certain card is going to come up. I'll tell them, I just have a feeling you're going to get a whatever, and I turn the next card and it's right there. I rarely have had a reading that just did not connect. So much so when I offer readings, if people call me to set up a reading with me, if the reading absolutely did nothing for them, I don't charge them. Because I believe that a tarot card reading, when it's done properly, is always relevant. Now, over 50 years, I've never had anybody ask for their money back. So.
0: Well, it's impressive, my friend.
1: Yeah. It's not me. It's the tarot. It's just being aligned with an oracle and getting out of the way and just being a kind of an emissary or an interpreter of what this natural process brings is the key. And so I just read the cards, you know. I don't have any special powers. I'm just faithful to what the cards are saying.
0: Well, you ready for some readings?
1: I sure am.
0: All right, let's start by going to Jeanette in Philadelphia. Welcome to the show. Hi, Jeanette.
2: Hi. I just have a basic question to ask you. I've just always been the caretaker, and, you know, my son passed away and then my brother. But basically, my neighbor got sick, and for the last 3 weeks, I've been in and out of there taking care of her and the dogs, but she's in a hospital. And then she asked me, when she comes home, can I continue to take care of her? But I got so much to do in the house. I'm breaking down clothes and things and giving away, selling, trying to get organized. So should I get involved or should I just basically concentrate on me and my own family?
1: Okay. Jeanette, I will let the tarot answer that question and I'll just interpret what they're saying. So the first card will represent the way it appears. And you have the star reversed. You know, the star card is about, you know, it's a beautiful big card about illumination and essence, and it's upside down. So it would say that at first it appears off for you. It appears that you're not in the right place to bring your essential self to this problem. But the truth is... we have the Knight of Wands, and you're just riding furiously to help them. You want to help them, and I suspect you are going to do that. Now, what you need right now, what you need to know, and I'm going to pick from the TNP deck, my deck, is this card is called the Ring. It's an agent of wholeness. So you need to get yourself feeling completely whole and equal to, if you're going to do it, you need to, you know, come to it from a place of wholeness and love totally, even though you have, you know, I know you're so busy, etc. So that's what the tarot is saying.
2: Okay.
0: Right. Good luck, Jeanette. Thank you. Have there been any presidents that have used tarot cards and whatever they've decided?
1: God, I wish I knew the answer. That was during the Obama administration. That was one of my dreams, is to be invited in and to read the president's cards. All I can think of is Nancy Reagan with astrology, and I guess Ronald Reagan dabbled in it. So I don't know about the tarot.
0: Let's go to Mayette in New York. Welcome to the program. Hi, Mayette.
3: Yes, thank you so much. And I'm hoping to get in on the open lines too. But George, you're full of grace, and you too, Art. I have a couple comments and a very important reading question, and I like to stay on the air in case I need a point of clarification.
0: Sure.
3: On the radio, rather. First of all, your bringing up of Jung is just so insightful, especially now, because, and I have one of his books, very small print, but I'm going to magnify it, called Man and His Symbols, right? And he also gave us a concept that is especially important in terms of what Vincent Jenner said on the Behind the Secret Door about the confusion and fear and hate that even a couple cozies seem to be backbiting and blood feud doing, as it were. And that shadow that he talked about is we all have the shadow, and there's some works out there that help you to look at one's shadow and how you can, you know, how you deal with it and how you go more for the higher, thankful self. Okay, part of the, and I want to know if you're familiar, because George had on the Maja Doust, if I'm saying her name correctly, White Witch Tarot, which I got, and I'd like your comment about how she explains the origin of her particular deck and the psychodrama that, if you're a reader, she what Shakespeare and other great writers give us, even the Bible, Psalms and Proverbs as poetry, is how I look at it, because I know the origins of it. And, okay, now my reading question deals with a part of Ecclesiastes. So, a feast is made for laughter, wine maketh merry, but money answereth all things. Yesterday, I got notice of some unexpected, somewhat of a lot of money for me, but the money is also tied to some wrong, it's like an overpayment. And in moving forward, my question would be, can I sort this out? And sorting it out would be able to find an honest and well-researched and experienced attorney. And I want to stay on the line as you respond.
1: Okay. Well, so first, yes, I agree, you know, the principle of the shadow, which is central to Jungian thought. You know, Jung said that to become whole, you have to deal with your own shadow issues, the parts of ourselves that we project out onto other people, the negative things we project onto other people. We need to examine those in ourselves. I agree with that. Very important. Now, in terms of your question about receiving this money under questionable circumstances, we can do a reading about that, and I'll just tell you what comes up with the tarot, and you can take it as you will. So it appears that, well, the first card is the Devil card. Isn't that perfect for this question?
0: I love that.
1: So it appears devilish. The Devil card in the tarot is not the Christian devil. It's the shadow, speaking of which. And it has to do with attachments, delusions, addictions, dark behaviors, and shadowy things. So this circumstance that you speak of certainly has a devilish quality of it. That's the way it appears. But the truth is, and I'll pick the second card, we have here the Seven of Swords reversed. Now, this is, when it's right side up, this already is a conflicted card where, without going into a great description of it, it's about being divided between an old principle and a current conflict that you're carrying, and it's reversed, meaning you're stuck in a divided place. You feel like you've discarded an old friend or an old principle, and now you're carrying a conflict about it. So it, to me, it sounds very conflicted for you. And now what you need right now, and I'll pick the third card, and here we have the Moon, which is an agent of imagination and psyche and the deep unconscious. So I would say, listen to your dreams, listen to your unconscious to get your answer. See what comes out of your emotions. And really at night, I would track your dreams. If you were in therapy, I would want to do some dream work with you. I think it will give you more information about the best solution for yourself here. Okay?
0: Are angels helping you flip those cards?
1: I can't say. I don't know. They could, and I don't know it. I don't really think of angels too often, but they may be doing their work, and I don't even know it. I don't know.
0: Let's go west of the Rockies. Ron in Spokane, Washington. Hey, Ron, go ahead.
4: Well, hi there. Great shows this last week, including this one.
0: Thank you, sir.
4: I'd like to have him pull three with finance in mind and timeline if he's got it.
0: Ask a specific question if you would, Ron.
4: Finance in mind.
0: What do you mean, though? What do you mean by finance in mind?
1: Well, I'm not clear in the question.
4: What my finances are going to be like coming up.
1: Oh, okay, sure.
0: There you go.
1: So it appears like you have the Six of Swords.

0: So I would say that this transition around finance for you is really protected, and you're getting a lot of deep support for proceeding. And what you need now, and here we have the devil.
1: Again.
0: This is what happens with the tarot, okay? So that's okay. Don't get scared of the devil card, but I would say be prepared for looking, even though you're going on this transition, you're getting a lot of support, there could be some kind of devilish aspect coming up that's shadowy, that's not clear, that's maybe taps into kind of your attachments. So in that regard, I would be careful.
1: Art, if you were stuck with a card you did not want to pull, which would that card be?
0: That's a good question. I kind of can handle them all. I would say probably the nine of, no, the eight of swords. That's pretty stuck in depression. So I would say the eight of swords. The devil, the devil has a positive side. Every card has a negative and positive side. Now, the positive side of the devil is stuff like dark humor. It can have to do with risk. It can have to do with courting the senses in certain practices, Eastern practices like tantric yoga. But for me, mostly I go with the Jungian shadow. It's the dark side of ourselves that we project outward.
1: Where's the best place to get your new novels, The Hatchery Chronicles?
0: What about the Hatchery Chronicles?
1: Where's the best place to get them?
0: Oh, well, Hollywood Story is the first book out on Amazon. You're going to love it. It's a very exciting and interesting book. And the Rabbit Holes, which should be the next in the series, that's in production. That won't be out for a while, but Hollywood Story is available now.
1: Do you find that tarot card readings, Art, in therapy help people more than not?
0: Oh, absolutely. Absolutely. Because it generally gives hope. It gives images that a person can hold on to rather than verbal advice. That you might say, well, you need to be more reflective and calm. Oh, here's a picture of, the King of Cups, which reflects that. They can hold on to that image to remind themselves. The words are not as strong as an image that describes the psychological or emotional state that we're trying to mark in our memory.
1: We're going to come back in a moment with Art Rosengarten and take final calls right here on Coast to Coast before we go into open lines next hour.
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1: News. I'm Deborah Valentine. 10 people hurt when a vehicle drove into a crowd standing on a road cheering on the Newcastle Knights rugby team in Australia Saturday. Fox's Chanley Painter.
2: Two of the injured, a 5-year-old girl and a 67-year-old man, are in critical condition.
1: Australian police say that an 18-year-old man driving the vehicle is under arrest. They say the crash is not believed to be terrorism-related. President Trump campaigning Friday in Mobile, Alabama, criticizing the policies of Democratic socialists.
3: They're being told really bad things. They're being told about ideologies like they're great. They sound good, but in 1 year, it all collapses. The whole thing goes to hell, and you live in squalor, you live in fear, you live in death.
1: The president speaks today in Ohio, part of a 17-state swing to rally Republicans going into the midterms. Many Democrats this cycle are backed by Democratic Socialists of America. 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
4: When you need to know, your weather is on KNSI. Now your local forecast from the Hanson Paving Weather Center.
5: Lows dip down to about 48 overnight under overcast skies. Winds out of the southeast, 5 to 10 miles per hour. Sunshine mixed with clouds at times. Saturday, chance for showers. Highs level off around 63. Slight chance of rain showers. Saturday night, lows level off around 48. I'm staff meteorologist Paul Trombley on KNSI. Right now, it's 54 degrees.
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1: Final calls when we come back with our tarot card reader, Dr. Art Rosengarten. 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
1: Tom, I got an email from somebody who wanted to know, we're still got the lines open for people to call in. 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
4: Hi, it's Teresa. 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
1: So give it a try. A couple ways to sign up. One, just go to our website, coasttocoastam.com. Right at the top of the homepage, it says Insider. Click that button, fill out the information, and you've got it. The other way is to go to your app store, whichever you have, and look for the Coast to Coast AM app. It's free. Put it on your phone, and through the app, you can sign up to be an insider as well. And again, if you live in Canada, the door's open for you to be an insider, so take advantage of that. Now, here's something for you men and women to build up your testosterone levels.
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0: And welcome back, George Norrie, along with Art Rosengarten and your calls. And Art, before we go to final tarot card reads, I want to thank you for the years of service you've given us on Coast to Coast and my Nighthawk show when I was in St. Louis. Thank you.
1: Well, my pleasure. It's been a great ride with you, George. And I've always loved coming on with you, so sure.
0: Let's keep the train going and not get off, all right?
1: Yes.
0: Let's go to Thomas in La Jolla, California. Hi, Tom. Go ahead.
2: Hi, George. George, I thank you and Tom Danheiser for accepting my call. If I may, I'm going to change my question.
0: All right.
2: And I have a comment and then a question, a request for a reading. The comment is Carl Jung, Dr. Art, who you've studied. One of the last papers that he wrote was on UFOs and 20th century UFO sightings. And my request is, could you pull a card on disclosure? Obviously, people are seeing lights in the sky or whatever, whether it's extraterrestrials or maybe it's something else, you know, the collective unconscious.
1: Right.
2: Could you pull a card or three cards on disclosure? Not
1: Absolutely.
2: Just for me, but for the whole society.
1: I would love to do that. I think that's a great question. And so, all right, we'll see what Tarot wants to tell us right now about disclosure.
0: All right.
1: So the first card, the way it appears, we have the Hermit reversed. So the Hermit, when it's right side up, is about independence and pursuit of self-realization in a very tenacious way, but it's upside down. So when it's upside down, it goes into the shadow side of the Hermit card, which is what people sometimes talk about. Oh, he's such a hermit. It looks like he's a little bit antisocial or schizoid, or highly introverted. So that's, now we're talking about disclosure. So it may start off in this context as this seems to be kind of somewhat of a
0: vague. Vague is the word you're looking for, isn't it?
1: What is it?
0: Vague.
1: Yeah. Vague and a little bit, a little bit crazy or something. UFOs and what is it and like that. But the truth is, and that's the next card. Now, we have another reversal here. This is the Knight of Pentacles, which is Earth. And normally the Knight of Pentacles is about being very grounded and still in the pursuit of whatever you're searching for, which could be, say, alien intelligence. And it being reversed, it says to me, and it may say something different to you, that the disclosure movement needs to ground and stand still in its process full board, not reversed. And it's not embodying this very, very important thing as well as it might. It's standing behind it, but not strongly yet. And what needs to come out, and here we have the emperor, which is an agent of dominion. And my take on it, and this is kind of, you know, filtered through my own feelings about it, I admit, we need to own the disclosure movement more proudly and more less defensively and more as if more ownership of it, that this is what's happening and that we need to take more charge of it, I guess, is what I would interpret it as. Not as a kind of an alternative movement, but we need to demand and claim the importance and reality of this central issue of our times.
0: But you think it's going to happen, don't you?
1: It is going to happen eventually, I think. We've got to clear out a lot of the noise and the nonsense that's basically mucking up our culture right now before we can bring it into the light, in my opinion.
0: Good point. Let's go to Jan in Tallahassee, Florida. Hi, Jan.
3: Hi. I'm calling. I used to do astrology charts, and I could read palms, and I did a little bit of tarot. What was odd to me about tarot cards is when I would flip them and do more than one reading, a lot of the cards, same cards, would keep coming up.
1: Yeah.
3: And I've never had anyone else read my cards, so I was kind of wanting maybe my cards to be read.
1: Yeah, it's remarkable, and that happens quite a bit. You know, if people that come in for like a series of readings, you know, every 3 months, and it's always fascinating that many of the cards that came in the first reading will come up again in the second reading, maybe in a different position because the person has evolved. But that's a fascinating, you know, phenomena. So. Now, is there a question?
3: Well, yes, kind of. I was wondering about my ex-husband. We've known each other for decades, and I was wondering maybe in regards to us and,
1: okay.
3: You know,
1: That's we'll just call it your ex-husband, okay?
0: Like getting back together, Jan? Is that what you're asking?
3: Yeah, and just how, you know, we relate and, you know, just our relationship, the whole thing.
1: I love the question. So, first card represents the way it appears. And here we have the Page of Swords reversed. So, at first look, I would interpret this as saying you have questions, and it's not you want to know if it's a good idea, but you haven't sorted through it enough, and it appears like you're still sorting through the you know, just the possibility at this point. But what's really going on? Now, we have the Strength card reversed. That's curious. My interpretation would be you're asking, do I have the strength of opening that up? Do I have the strength emotionally and energetically to step into that? You may. Right now, you're not sure. It's not saying that you don't have it, but it isn't, it hasn't fully come to its right aspect yet, but it's possible. And what you need now is the judgment card, which is an agent of awakening. You need to make a call on that. You need to make a decision. And even if you're not totally sure or clear, you may need to make that call even before it's all lined up. Does that make sense to you?
3: Yeah. Sort of, yeah.
1: So to me, it's saying you have lots of questions, you have lots of strong feelings with that strength card, but it's not completely ready. But you have to make a call on that.
0: All right, let's go to John in Wisconsin. Go ahead, John.
4: Hello, gentlemen. I would like a reading, please. I'm in the beginning stages of a relationship with my girlfriend. She's a wonderful person, and I care about her very much. I wonder if the cards tell anything about our future together.
1: Okay. So it appears that there's nurturance in this, in the Queen of Cups, that there's a emotional nurturance that you're getting from this woman. And that feels really good. Well, what's going on? This is the Four of Swords. You need to do some inner work about this. It's saying you need to clear out some of the cobwebs in your mind, maybe from past experiences and relationships. You need to clear out some leftover thought loops in your head about relationships. You need to do that work. I would think of it as meditation about it.
0: Like house cleansing, huh?
1: House cleansing, yeah. And what you need, now here we have, what you need now here we have the Tower card, which is an agent of upheaval. So it would say you need to get out of the old structure that you were in, the old house that was falling apart, symbolically, metaphorically, the old ego structure, we could say, perhaps about your relationship history, which has not worked in the past or is not working now, and you need to get to safe ground. You need to get to a safe place where you can start moving freshly. And I think that theme kind of runs through this. I don't
0: it sure
1: know if
0: does.
1: That's...
0: Art, thanks for being on the program again with great information. Those of you who are still on hold who didn't get on, if you want to hang for Open Lines, Tom will check in with you as well. Back in a moment with Open Lines on Coast to Coast AM.
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7: Scary moments in the land down under. I'm Chris DeMeo, Fox News. At least 10 people are injured after a car plowed into a crowd of rugby fans in Australia.
8: Two of the injured, a 5-year-old girl and a 67-year-old man, are in critical condition. Police say they've arrested the 18-year-old driver. An investigation is underway, but at this time, police say they don't believe it's terror-related. The driver has been arrested, but at this time, police say the crash is not believed to be related to terrorism.
7: Fox's Chanley Painter. Multiple reports say the driver was doing burnouts on the road to try to get the crowd excited. The fans were waiting on Saturday for the team bus ahead of a rugby league finals match on Sunday. President Trump rallies Republican voters in Mobile, Alabama, part of a 32-day campaign blitz.
9: President Trump praising GOP candidates in Alabama.
10: Vote for more money in your pockets, bigger paychecks for your families, lower taxes, less crime, more Alabama still, and more Alabama shipyards.
9: Addressing costs amid the war with Iran.
10: It's going to end very soon, probably right after the election. But as soon as it does end, oil prices will come tumbling down.
9: Noting European leaders agreed to release a massive amount of diesel oil stockpiles to help alleviate high prices after an emergency meeting of the group of seven leaders. And again, pledging to send American adults $5,000 if Republicans retain control of the House and Senate in the midterm elections. Kristen Goodwin, Fox News.
7: Meanwhile, three University of South Alabama students have been arrested on charges of making threats against the president ahead of the rally. A federal court is temporarily blocking the White House from building a border wall in Texas's Big Bend region. It's a major win for landowners, businesses, and environmentalists who opposed planned infrastructure projects. Much of the opposition geared around Customs and Border Protection plans for inside the park. 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
7: The pilot of the Fly Dubai airplane, Captain Smeet Mokhtar, told the Indian Prime Minister the details of how he fought for his life following an attack on his plane.
8: He says he fought to open the door to the cockpit, even though the co-pilot had stabbed him mid-air during a violent attack. He says he got that door open and he was grateful that others were able to help out. And Israeli Prime Minister Benjamin Netanyahu shared his beliefs on the co-pilot's intentions.
18: We are investigating now whether he was sent, and whoever sent him will pay a high price.
8: And investigators are also trying to figure out if this co-pilot was working with anyone else to carry out this attack.
7: Fox's Christina Coleman, the co-pilot is identified as Hammam al-Hammami. New York's attorney general is taking over the investigation into an alleged gang rape involving Cornell University students in 2024.
19: New York Governor Kathy Hochul appointing Attorney General Letitia James as a special prosecutor to determine if there will be charges in the Cornell University rape case. This after a woman identified in court papers as Jane Doe recently filed a lawsuit claiming in 2024 she was drunk and drugged when 7 members of the Chi Phi fraternity raped her at their frat house. At the time of the alleged incident, she gave a detailed statement to Cornell University police over 2 days of interviews. New reports say it included she was raped, but the full statement may not have been passed on to the district attorney.
7: Fox's Eric Sean in New York. CBS NFL analyst Tony Romo has been let go after the former Dallas Cowboys quarterback's arrest on DUI charges. Romo had been on leave since his July arrest in Wisconsin. He pleaded no contest to charges of operating a vehicle while intoxicated. South Korea's military says North Korea has fired a projectile toward the sea. South Korea not saying if the missile was ballistic or a type of another system. I'm Chris DeMeo. This is Fox News.
12: When you need to know, your weather is on KNSI. Now your local forecast from the Hanson Paving Weather Center.
20: Lows around 48 overnight under mainly cloudy skies. Southeast winds 8 to 15 miles per hour. Chance of rain showers Saturday. Daytime highs approaching 63. Cloudy skies expected. Slight chance of rain showers Saturday night. Lows around 48, partly cloudy. I'm staff meteorologist Paul Fromley on KNSI. Currently, it's 53 degrees.
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1: Open lines now on Coast to Coast. Glad to have you with us, and let's have some fun, whatever is on your mind. No need for a specific topic tonight. Whatever you think you want to talk about, you just make the call. And we always begin our open lines with a feature called Ask George.
2: This is a little feature we do where we're going to rapid fire a few questions at you, George. Are you ready?
1: I am ready. How many you got for me tonight?
2: We got three.
1: All righty.
2: Jason, Weslaco, Texas. How do you see this Iran conflict finally unfolding?
1: I would hope it unfolds favorably to all of us here in the United States and the rest of the world. I don't know if it will. It's gone on much longer than I thought it would. The end of February was when this started. I pray that it ends favorably for everybody.
2: Cherie in Kentucky, do you believe the government has a captured alien body?
1: I think it's very possible that they do. I think when Richard Nixon took Jackie Gleason to Homestead Air Force Base in Florida and showed him the body of an extraterrestrial, I think that was the real deal. I think that's a real story. Something weird is going on here, and they may very well have, especially from Roswell, bodies of aliens.
2: Yeah, I agree with you. And Jerome from Phoenix simply says, your opinion, greatest voice of all time, you only get one, no Sinatra. That's what it says.
1: the greatest singing voice, you mean?
2: Yes.
1: Oh, gosh.
2: Right? Hard?
1: It is hard. There were some good ones. Tony Bennett was good.
2: What about Freddie Mercury? You like Freddie Mercury, don't you?
1: Yeah, he did a great job.
2: Yeah, he had a good voice.
1: What did you think of that movie, Bohemian Rhapsody?
2: I thought it was great. I'm probably a... of not the popular opinion, but I probably would have liked to see a different Freddie Mercury, although I thought he did a good job.
1: I ran into Rami Malek in Beverly Hills a couple of years ago, and he was a very gracious guy. He was with his mother.
2: Nice guy.
1: I thought he did a good job.
2: Do you know they filmed that Wembley scene first because they figured if he couldn't get through that, then they couldn't make the movie?
1: Really?
2: Yeah.
1: Interesting.
2: Yeah.
1: All right. How do people sign up for Ask George?
2: Very simple. We have an email address. You can send a question to askgeorge@coasttocoastam.com. We'll rifle through those and we might put your question on the air.
1: All right. Thank you, Thomas. And we'll be back with open lines in a moment on Coast to Coast. But first, let me tell you about Sea Crane. 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

0: And welcome back to Open Lines on Coast to Coast. George Norrie with you. Great to be with you. And let me give you a brief holiday update on what we're going to do. October 30th, as you've heard from Tom, we're going to be doing our traditional Ghost to Ghost show. That'll be on Friday night. And then, of course, we'll be live for you on Thanksgiving Thursday. We'll be live for you on Christmas Eve and on Christmas night. We'll be live for you on New Year's Eve and New Year's night. So whatever you're doing with your friends and family, don't forget to join us afterwards for a little festivity. Let's go to the phones now. Billy is in Glendale, California. Hello, Billy.
1: Hey, how you doing, George, brother? It's good
0: Thanks,
1: to talk to you.
0: Thanks, my friend. You too. Thanks for hanging in there. What's up?
1: Yo, George, I've actually talked a little bit about this on a previous episode before when I called in for a guest, but I want to talk about the last few years that I've been having a series of dreams that I'm pretty damn sure, sorry about the language, I'm pretty sure I actually somehow went backwards to my own past in 1996, and in these dreams I think I'm actually doing things that are altering my past and therefore altering my present and possibly my future.
0: Oh, really? Okay. Like what? What's going on?
1: Okay, well, for example, okay, the very first dream, okay, I'll just say straight out, you know, for the last, you know, 23 years, I've had an obsession with backwards time travel and trying to figure out how to change my past. Because basically, as a 90s teenager between 1996 and 2000, to put it bluntly, I chose the wrong woman, and I think that flung me into a really messed up alternate timeline where the world has gone to hell. And I think that had I chosen the correct woman, I would actually be in a far better timeline now. So in these dreams, I seem to somehow be doing that, but I don't know how I'm doing it. I just find myself in the dream having done it. The very first dream, you know, I actually talked to the woman in question that I should have chosen, my friend Vicky. And I talked so loud in the dream that apparently I ended up waking myself up with my own words. I was talking in my sleep. But then I've also had other dreams where I've gone back and forth to the, you know, to now and then to the past. And I've actually ended up bumping into a former friend of mine from back then, a male friend who was very religious at that time back in those days. And he figures out I'm time traveling, and he decides that what I'm doing is unnatural and I need to be stopped. Then he starts trying to get a bunch of my enemies and he starts trying to kill me. And then we all get chased by the cops. And then the latest one, I had a friend of mine who's actually been to, who a friend of mine I went to high school with, who's been deceased for 26 years now. Him, me, the woman I should have chosen, we end up going to a football game, and then I bump into two old enemies that I've known, you know, back in the day, you know, in school, and they start trying to fight. They start trying to start a fight with me. Before I know it, they jump into each other's bodies, and then my friend Raul, who's now deceased, him and I start about ready to fight with these guys, and then I wake up.
0: How often are you dreaming these dreams, Billy?
1: I seem to be getting these dreams once every few months, and this has been over the span of about 13 years, and they're all different.
0: What kind of message do you think they're sending you?
1: I think they're trying to tell me how to actually travel back in time and change my past, but every time I'm trying to pick up these messages of how to do it, I still can't seem to figure out how to actually do it.
0: Now, here's my advice, though. Rather than go back into time to change your past, go into the future and change your past, because you have control over that right now. So take advantage of that, my friend. Next up, let's go to Carol in Massachusetts, east of the Rockies. Hello, Carol.
2: Hi. Hi, George. Could you clarify something for me before, though? I didn't understand you. Did you say that the guest, Tom, is still doing tarot readings for people that call in on this time?
0: No. He's gone now.
2: Oh, I thought that's what you had said. All right. Have a good night. I'm enjoying your show. Thank you. Bye-bye.
0: Okay. Thanks, Carol. Appreciate you being part of the program. Open lines for you here on Coast to Coast. Next up, let's go to Ben in Arizona. Welcome to the show. Hello, Ben.
3: Yeah. Hey, George. I've been on hold since it was Dreamland. I'm a crazy religious person, I guess. I don't go to any specific church. What brought me back to religion was I had a miracle in my life. And since then, I've been doing a lot of studying, and I found out, which I believe, why God is spelled backwards as dog.
0: What happened, and what was the miracle?
3: Oh, the miracle. Oh, my God. My daughter was born with problems with her hearing, with her ears, and they wanted to put tubes in her ears. They said she needs these tubes in her ears. So me and my wife talked about it, and they says, oh, yeah, she'll have to get it changed maybe at 8 years old, and then again at 13, and then again when she grows up. And we decided not to do it. My wife got a letter from school saying she's not allowed back in school. She was 8 years old at this time. She's not allowed back in school unless we bring a letter from a doctor that she's been checked out because her speech was kind of bad, and and she had trouble in school. So my wife brought her to the doctor, to the hospital there in California, and he says, your daughter has irreparable ear damage, and come back in a month and we'll fit her for a hearing aid. So my wife called me up on a part-time, I was on a part-time job and was crying and weeping a little bit. And I says, I'll talk to you when I get home, honey. I'm busy right now. So I got home. We talked about it, went to sleep. And I woke up the next day, picked up the phone, dialed work, and says, this is Bengal Walters, Department 416. I'm calling in sick. My wife says to me, what's wrong? I says, I have pain in my ear that I haven't had so much pain that I could even think of. I got to go to the doctor. I went to an ear doctor. And the ear doctor looked in my ear and he says, when did you start having problems? I says, this morning. He says, no, I mean, when did you start feeling something in your ear? I says, this morning. He says, he says, well, you probably didn't even feel it. He says, you have a boil growing right smack in the middle of your, I guess, my eardrum. I this was years ago. This was back in the 80s.
0: Right in the ear canal, probably.
3: Yeah. And he says, usually I would actually prick it and bust that boil. But in your case, I feel that, I forgot the best part of the story. I'm driving home. I'll get back to this. I'm driving home, and at that particular time, I didn't believe in God, and I didn't believe in God. And here I am driving home, crying and praying to a God that I didn't believe in. Huh. And I'm saying, oh Lord, why bother a little girl? Kids make fun of her, and I'm going on and going on. And I says, if there's pain involved, give it to me, give it to me. So now back to where at the hearing the ear doctor. So he says, I'd rather give you drugs to bust that boil. He says, it might be a little more painful, but I think that's the safest way to do it. So I says, okay. So he says, come back in two. He gave me medicine. Come back in 2 weeks. I went back in 2 weeks. He checked my hearing and everything else again. And he says, yeah, everything went all good. You may not be able to hear some of the higher frequencies, but you're fine. So 2 weeks after that, my wife brought my daughter back to the hospital. And she says she was there for hours. They kept coming out and say, oh, we'll be right with you, Mrs. Walters. And then come out again with papers in their hands. Oh, we'll be right with you, Mrs. Walters. And finally, the doctor came out and he says, Mrs. Walters, it's like something was wrong with our instruments the last time you were here. Your daughter may not be able to hear some of the higher frequencies, but she's okay. She's fine. Well,
0: it was a miracle.
3: It was a miracle. My daughter, all of a sudden, her grades went up. She was normal again. She could hear good, and she became she's a teacher now.
0: That's a great story, Ben. That's the belief of God, my friend, that does it. Text and tweets. Tom, what do we have?
4: Hey, George, Frankie in Brooklyn would like you to tell us what you believe is the key to happiness.
0: Just to be happy within yourself first and foremost. Once you're happy with yourself, it opens up the door for all kinds of great things. Don't you think?
4: I agree with that 100%. Have you ever been mad at yourself?
0: I've kicked myself sometimes. Oh, yeah.
4: Mm-hmm.
0: I've done some stupid things in my life.
4: Everybody has.
0: But you learn by mistakes.
4: That's true, and try not to make them again.
0: Yep, exactly. All right, thanks, Tom. Ruth in Maryland. Hey, Ruthie, how are ya?
5: Hi, George. Happy October. Thank you for taking my call.
0: Fast year, isn't it?
5: Yes, very fast. And I just a couple things I wanted to tell you. First of all, I wanted to let you know my cemetery work really paid off. I give all credit to God, though. I don't take any credit myself. And I forgot to tell you that last time. It earned me a key to the church, George. And I know a lot of people have keys to churches, but this church is on the historical registry. It's number 69 on the historical registry. So if you ever get out this way, I can take you on a tour of the church or whatever.
0: Take me to church from after hours. We

0: That's actually where the word funeral parlor came from, because years ago, that's where they had the funerals. That's where they laid out the bodies inside the house.
1: It's like the living room was, right?
0: Well, no, it was a little room, like, before you come in. It was like, kind of like a closed-in porch. You know, like...
1: Now, current houses don't have them anymore, do they?
0: No, they don't really have them anymore. And then I want to tell you about, okay, a coincidence. I want to tell you about what the experience today that I had. That was really fun.
1: But Ruthie, you know there are no coincidences. Everything is fate.
0: I know. And listen, our coast chaplain, Denver, he gave me some advice one day. Okay. He told me three different things. And one was to, you know, about praying, and he told me about the verse Ephesians 6:10, that's the armor of God, about the armor of God, and told me to read the Bible every day. And then he also told me at 7 o'clock, and I said, why at 7 o'clock, you know? And he said, well, he said, it doesn't necessarily have to be 7 o'clock, but if you make it a certain time, that way you'll remember to do it each day. So anyway, it was only about 5 or 6 hours after I talked to him. After getting a haircut, I went into the thrift store, and I don't know if you've seen them little tiny watches that they make, the miniature watches, the miniature clocks, and they've got all kinds of different designs and all, and they're small. And anyway, I found one. Oh, my gosh. All three things. It came in threes, all three things that he said. I found a... brand new. It was still in the box. It wasn't even unlocked yet or whatever. Still in the plastic case. One of them little miniature clocks. And it looks like it's pewter. And it's got the praying. It's about maybe 2 inches tall. And it has the praying hands at the top. Sitting on top of the Bible. And that's the praying. Told me to pray. The Bible. Told me to read the Bible. And then darn if the clock doesn't say. Now, it doesn't say 7 exactly. But it says 7:09. Which, you know. Kind of, we all out a little bit of a late, you know. So I just, that's pretty wild coincidence, isn't it?
1: Again, there are no coincidences.
0: I know, I don't believe in coincidences. And then I got to tell you what I did today.
1: It was 30 seconds. Go
0: okay.
1: for it.
0: I went out on a little excursion on a bug eye, okay? And we had a captain mate. And oh my God, she was wonderful. A captain mate. We had a girl mate, okay? The Captain Billy, we had a girl mate. A lot of these mates now are girls, and she was wonderful. And her name was Caitlin, so she said she's a Coast listener. So, Caitlin, I hope you're listening because I want to give you a shout out. You were just wonderful. We gave her a huge tip. And she told us some history. We were going down to Patuxent. We went right past, you know, PAX and all that. She said the astronauts used to train at PAX before they PAX before they went down to NASA. But anyway, the bridge, okay, that's there. Okay, they have the lighthouse that's at the museum. It was down the river for a while, and after they got it, they couldn't get it up the river. They had no way to bring it up to where the museum is. So in 1975, they finally built the bridge there. Solomon's Island. I'm talking about Solomon's Island, Maryland. They finally put a bridge there in 75.
1: And it took a long time to build that bridge, but they finally got it done. And we'll be back in a moment on Coast to Coast AM.

This is the Ox, and I'm on the road for you all year. 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Ox Across America title sponsors are Mike Bryant with Bradshaw Bryant Law Office and Coyles Flags and Flagpoles, also brought

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1: EDAR. Fox News, I'm Deborah Valentine. The UAE prosecutor says the Fly Dubai co-pilot and Omani national attempted to carry out a terrorist attack when he allegedly stabbed the flight's captain using a crash axe. Fox's Chanley Painter.
2: We've also learned that the co-pilot was previously grounded from another airline because of extremist views.
1: The pilot opened the cockpit door, getting help, saving all 182 aboard. At least 10 people are hurt too critically after a driver plowed into a crowd standing on a roadway, cheering on the Newcastle Knights rugby team in New South Wales. Police Commissioner David Waddell says the 18-year-old driver's in custody.
3: The male has been arrested. There was two other persons in the car. We had them out of there because the crowd did turn on them. We have taken that male for mandatory drug and alcohol testing.
1: Police say it was not a terrorist attack. 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
5: Lows around 48 overnight under mainly cloudy skies. Southeast winds 8 to 15 miles per hour. Chance of rain showers Saturday. Daytime highs approaching 63. Cloudy skies expected. Slight chance of rain showers Saturday night. Lows around 48, partly cloudy. I'm Staff Meteorologist Paul Frombly on KNSI. Currently, it's 53 degrees.
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0: And welcome back to Open Lines. George Norrie with you, and let's go right back to the phone calls. First time caller Chris in Boulder City, Nevada. Hey, Chris, welcome to the show.
1: Hey, George, how's it going?
0: Great. How about you?
1: Good, good. Long-time listener, so first-time caller, so a little excited to be calling. I was actually calling for the tarot reading, but since we're here, I wanted to actually always call about this other story I had.
0: Okay.
1: So back during the pandemic time, you know, everybody was kind of down and out, as was I, living in Los Angeles at a motel down in the Eagle Rock neighborhood. With a friend of mine, too. And so one night, in the middle of the night, maybe like 2 or 3, we were outside for a smoke break. And just right across the street there on Colorado Boulevard, I think at first I thought it was like a dog, and then another one showed up. But these were like large, it looked like half human, half hyena. I really can't explain it, but they were right across the street, and both of them just like looked at us individually, very slowly, very like creepy. It's just, and this is very, very strange. And so ever since then, I've never really been able to explain that. I don't really tell too many people. And, you know, sometimes I'll go by there expecting to see the same thing, but I don't really... That's never really happened again, so I don't really know what that was, but I mean, I hear a lot of stuff on this channel about demons and other, like, werewolf things, but who knows, but, like, I, for sure, that I'm a big skeptic of things, so once I saw that, I was pretty much, like, just blown away, kind of.
0: Could it have been a couple guys in costumes?
1: No, because the street was very, like, it was close by, it wasn't that far off, in the middle of the night, it just looked like a large hyena half man, like kind of crouched over on all fours, like, and there were two of them. So yeah, I don't think it was a costume, but yeah.
0: Where did they end up going? How did they take off?
1: They came around like around the corner from like from the back to the main road, and then they just went back the same way, like slowly, like kind of crept back that way into the darkness. And it's like I would go after and chase them, but I didn't want to, you know. I was just kind of speechless at the time with everything.
0: Did they look more scared of you than you were of them?
1: No. It looked like they were just giving us a look like we know, I don't know. It's kind of an evil look, both of them, very slowly.
0: We're gonna come eat you, right?
1: Something like that. That's why I kind of went back inside. I was like, oh, I think we should just stay in for this. But who knows?
0: Careful. How long have you been listening, Chris?
1: About 15 years, 14, 15 years.
0: What took you so long to call in?
1: Get discouraged trying to call in. I actually always want to call in when Glynis is on, the numbers lady.
0: Yeah, I like her. She's great.
1: Yeah. So maybe I will next time.
0: Okay, my friend. Keep in touch. More text and tweets. Tom, what do we have?
2: Randy in Florida would like you to tell us your favorite scary character in a horror movie.
0: I would guess one of two. Chucky, yeah. The little doll. Kind of freaks me out.
2: Okay.
0: But Freddy Krueger, I don't like.
2: He's like the classic character.
0: What do you think of him?
2: Yeah, I like Freddy. I think he's cool. And it was great because the movies, after they made more and more, he started getting more of like a personality.
0: Hey, you know what I wanted to ask you? What was a great movie with Ray Liotta and Joe Pesci?
2: Goodfellas.
0: Yeah. That Marty Scorsese directed,
2: yeah.
0: Right? But you and I never talked about Ray Liotta. He died, you know.
2: Oh, yeah.
0: About a year and a half, 2 years ago, didn't he?
2: What a great actor, man. Yeah, absolutely.
0: He was in another country doing a movie, and he died in his hotel room.
2: Somebody, I thought I sent it to you last week. Somebody made a character, like a little funny thing online. And they did that, remember what's so funny about me scene?
0: With Pesci and Liotta?
2: And Pesci's head was your head, and Liotta's head was my head in this little character thing. And they were going back and forth. It's pretty funny.
0: The classic was that video that they had in Contact in the Desert last
2: year.
0: Yeah,
2: Jeff, our friend Jeff did a really good job on that. He should get some props for that. And folks, you can see it if you just go to coasttocoastam.com. In the search, you would put opening video Contact in the Desert, and we have it up there. Lex has it up there.
0: It's still there, right?
2: Yeah, it is.
0: I love that.
2: Good stuff.
0: Right. Thanks, Thomas. Next up, let's go to Richard in Kansas City, Missouri side. Hey, Rich.
3: Yes. Hello, George. I know I called in before and talked to you with the death of my wife recently, and I'm having such a hard time. Like tonight, I was just in gushing tears, pouring my guts out to God, and I just felt like a poor, you know, a falling apart, and that's been happening the last few nights, and maybe longer than that, but just very intense, and I'm having such a hard time with the death of my wife, Rachel. And I don't know what to do. I, you know, ask for help, and it's not there. I'm trying to find a grief counselor. I can't find a grief counselor to get things worked out with anything, and it's so frustrating. And I,
0: how old was she, Richard?
3: Let's see. She was born 8/30/52.
0: And she just passed away?
3: Yes. She had stomach cancer, and that was due to the pain pills that she was taking over her lifetime. And after she was going to, she was living in Denver, and after she was going to get better with her stomach, she was going to move back here to be with me so we could spend the rest of our lives together. And she and I started listening at Coast to Coast back in the early 90s and, you know, continued all the way through. I'm sorry. I don't know what to do at times. And it just, no one out there to talk to, especially at nighttime.
0: Well, you got us, Richard. You know that.
3: And then I know this is off the topic of, with my wife, Rachel, that died. I had a C-Crane radio 2E, and then someone had stolen that from me, and then someone had given me an old radio that makes a lot of static noise, and I'm trying to, I want to get another 2E radio, but I don't have the finances or for that to work out, so some prayers on that. So,
0: well, yeah, I'll tell you what we're going to do for you, Richard. I want you to stay on the line and give Tom your address, and we will get you a CC Radio 2E as a little Christmas gift on behalf of us, all right? And we'll get your address, okay?
3: Okay, and your thoughts on, like, what to do when I'm pouring my guts out to God for the loneliness and with the death of my wife, Rachel.
0: Well, the best you can do with grief is always remember her. She's still with you, my friend. And never forget that. Just never forget that. And then you got to stay strong for yourself. But Tom, get his address and get it up to the folks at C-Crane, and let's get him a CC Radio 2E, my friend. Next up, let's go to Jeremy in North Dakota. Hey, Jeremy, go ahead.
4: Hello, awesome. George, I want to update you on the number of days it's been since my near-fatal auto accident that put me in a coma.
0: 20-some years, right?
4: Yep, it's been 8,335 days.
0: Wow, you count them by days?
4: Yep.
0: Amazing. What, do you have, like a marker or something? Do you mark them down?
4: No, I just go to Google and say, how many days since, and it tells me.
0: Google tells you?
4: Yep. And I also want to tell you that I signed up to become a $11.99 monthly subscriber to Strange Universe.
0: Oh, great. And you're going to like that show.
4: Yeah, I'm thinking maybe a topic you should have on it is coma survivors.
0: That's not a bad idea. When you were in your coma for a couple months, right?
4: I was in my coma for 2.5 months.
0: 2.5 months. Do you remember dreaming at all?
4: I remember an impression I had just before I woke up from my coma. I was under the impression that my wife at the time, now ex-wife, were walking up this mountain pathway cliff. And as we were nearing the top of the mountain, the mountain began to shake, and boulders started falling. And I spotted a cave crevice to guide her into to protect her. And as soon as I got her inside, I was impacted by this giant boulder and knocked off the cliff. And as I was falling to the ground to where I thought would be my certain death, I heard a voice from the sky that said, Jeremy, your tasks are not complete yet. And just after I heard that, I thought I was impacting the ground to my certain death, I woke up in a jolt in my hospital bed in Casper, Wyoming.
0: My gosh. When you were in the coma and you came out, did you realize you were gone in the coma for 2.5 months?
4: I thought I was just asleep for a day or so.
0: Did you think you might be dead?
4: Well, when I woke up, I was hoping to go back in and come back out better.
0: And on a 1 to 10 today, with 10 being the perfect condition, what number would you say you were at?
4: That I am at or were at?
0: That you're at right now.
4: I would say I'm about a 4. But I am, I have a goal, a new goal, and by I'm going to use it as a way to get me to work harder. My goal is to, by June of 2027, I'm going to run a marathon in Casper, Wyoming.
0: The event that we saw you at, where was that, Ohio?
4: That was in Charlotte, North Carolina.
0: Charlotte, North Carolina. You seem to be walking okay in stuff like that, aren't you?
4: I use a four-wheeled rollator in my home to keep myself steady when I get up and go to the restroom and things like that.
0: Did you have it with you in Charlotte?
4: Yep, my travel companion had it with her up in the stands, and I used it to go to the restroom during the break.
0: All right, well, you keep getting better, my friend, and stay healthy. Next up, let's go to Tempe, Arizona. Aaron's with us. Hello there, Aaron.
5: Hey, George, thanks for taking my call, buddy. How are you?
0: Sure thing, my friend. Thank you.
5: Before I get started, I wanted to shout out our friend Doc, Mike Emmerich, if he's listening tonight. We love you and thank you for everything that you do. And excuse me, I'm nursing a mild head cold going on here. But I was listening a few nights ago to the guest we had on talking about radio and all the, you know, wonderful things that it does. And this relates to my short story. So the NHL is back, and I was listening on the radio to the Avalanche and Kings game. And when I can't watch it on TV, I'll, you know, tune in. I use a phone app to tune into the Altitude Sports Network from Denver and listen to the game there. And after a long, hot, drawn-out summer in, you know, the Phoenix area here, I was just delighted to hear, you know, these guys that I've met in person a few times, hear them on the radio again. And I was just sitting there listening to the game, the play-by-play, and just feeling so excited and cheering when he would, you know, yell out, "They score!" And a fight broke out in the game, and I was like, "Oh man, go, go!" And he was describing the play-by-play of that. And I was just like, I started to get chills and like goosebumps. And I was like, man, this is so cool. It's so good to have that back. And it reminded me of the, what was that guest's name that was on a few nights ago talking about radio?
0: Dan Mason from CBS Radio, formerly.
5: Yeah, that was it. And you guys brought up the subject of, you know, how important the AM band is too. And
0: absolutely.
5: Not only in my local area, you know, I listen to you guys on the local KFYI, and I'm glad that I've got that. It listening to that game a few nights ago, and, you know, just being so glad that, you know, something I love is back, and all my friends that we got in town here, we're all passionate about that too. And it reminded me of that. And for one more thing before I forget, I wanted to check with you if you guys have any idea for any live events next year. Do you have any plans to come to the Phoenix area?
0: I'm working with Tom Aaron, and we're going to pick four locations. We have kicked around Arizona. We haven't formed any definitive decisions yet. We'll let you know. We'll be back in a moment with more open lines on Coast to Coast AM.
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0: Weather in Minnesota? Unpredictable. When your toddler throws a tantrum? Unpredictable. 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
1: Can't say that word, but I can tell you that technically, it's unpredictable.
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10: Terrorism confirmed. I'm Deborah Valentine, Fox News. The UAE Prosecutor General says the Fly Dubai co-pilot and Amani National attempted to carry out a terrorist attack. Fox's Chanley Painter.
11: That's according to state media, which also reports he used a crash axe to attack the captain. We've also learned that the co-pilot was previously grounded from another airline because of extremist views. Fly Dubai reportedly failed to check with Oman Air before hiring the co-pilot, now accused of stabbing the pilot.
10: The pilot was stabbed but survived. He managed to open the cockpit door, getting help, saving all 182 aboard. The flight was headed for Tel Aviv. A vehicle drove into a crowd standing on a road to cheer on the Newcastle Knights rugby team north of Sydney on Saturday, injuring 10 people, two critically. An 18-year-old driver believed to have been doing burnouts on the roadway is in police custody. Counterterrorism Minister Yasmin Catley spoke to reporters saying that prior to the event, they issued warnings.
12: We knew that this weekend would be a busy weekend. We knew that people would be out celebrating the wonderful achievements of the Newcastle Knights. And we set out warnings about driver behavior.
10: Police confirmed the incident is not connected to terrorism. 34 missing kids, including trafficked children from the New York City area, rescued in a massive law enforcement operation.
13: A Long Island children rescue operation brought an end to the disappearances that lasted anywhere from a few days to 10 years. The young victims' ages range from 7 to 18. Almost all of them were sole runaways, but some were subjected to grotesque exploitation and human trafficking. Law enforcement and child services connecting the dots using digital technology and focusing on communities plagued by missing children's cases. Chris DeMeo, Fox News.
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10: President Trump continues a midterm blitz today, hoping to boost Republican turnout.
16: The president rallies in Ohio this evening, a state he won by double digits 2 years ago. He spent Friday night in reliably red Alabama, telling supporters in Mobile,
17: "I don't need the votes. I'm doing this. You know, I'm doing this, and I'm not running for anything. But you're going to think of me as on the ballot, right? Everybody promise?"
16: President Trump plans to hit dozens of states between now and the November 3rd elections, though his approval ratings nationwide have slipped. He dismisses those numbers, but concedes the party in power historically loses seats in midterm elections. Jared Halpern, Fox News.
10: A former Florida sheriff's deputy found not guilty in the shooting death of a black U.S. Air Force airman during a domestic disturbance call.
18: The jury in Okaloosa County found 38-year-old Eddie Duran not guilty of manslaughter with a firearm. Duran worked for the Okaloosa County Sheriff's Department in May 2024 when he responded to Roger Fortson's apartment in Fort Walton Beach near where Fortson was stationed. The shooting was captured on body cam, which shows the deputy banging on the door and stepping aside, shouting, "Sheriff's office, open the door." Fortson is seen opening the door and holding what appears to be a handgun as the deputy fires off shots, then tells him to drop the weapon. Fortson appears to tell him the gun was on the ground. The deputy then called for paramedics. Fortson later died at a hospital. The domestic disturbance call that the deputy was responding to turned out to be false. Lisa Lacerra, Fox News.
10: A sluggish jobs report for September. Hirings fell 61,000 short of expectations. There were 29,000 hirings, according to the U.S. Labor Department, falling short of the 90,000 hirings forecast. The unemployment rate ticked up 0.1 point to 4.2%, although that figure remains low. I'm Deborah Valentine. This is Fox News.
5: 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Now your local forecast from the Hanson Paving Weather Center.
19: Mainly cloudy skies overnight with lows around 49. Winds out of the southeast, 8 to 15 miles per hour. Chance for showers Saturday. Daytime highs approaching 66. Overcast skies. Slight chance of rain showers Saturday night. Lows level off around 46. Partly cloudy skies. I'm staff meteorologist Paul Trombley on KNSI. Right now, 52.
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1: And more open lines when we come right back in a moment on Coast to Coast AM. You probably remember the Venus flytrap, that strange little plant that snaps shut on insects. Now imagine that same plant turned into a supplement. That's Carnivora. I'm talking with the president of Carnivora, Deborah Alau. 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

0: And welcome back to Open Lines. George Norrie with you. Great to be with you. Don't forget, we'll be on Sunday night with emerging artists and some special guests for you as well. East of the Rockies, Linda in Virginia Beach, Virginia gets us started. Hi, Linda.
1: Thank you, George. Every time I hear a truck driver call, I feel that this call is overdue because I feel that when thanks are deserved, thanks should be given. My own story is that many years ago, I remember it like it was yesterday, but many years ago, I was living in Pennsylvania. I was driving on 422, and I imagine many truck drivers who drive a lot would be familiar with that.
0: Yeah. And
1: suddenly it was bump, bump, thump, bump, a flat tire. I pulled over to the side of the road, and a big truck pulled up right behind me. A very friendly driver came along and said, "Can I help you, ma'am?" And I said, "Well, you can probably do this better than I can." a quick aside here, right, is that some women say that what happens when they get a flat tire is first they cry, then they call AAA. However, this was before everybody had a cell phone, so that couldn't happen. So he quickly and expertly changed the tire, better than I could have, even though I think most of us learned it in driver's training in high school. Nevertheless, there was always somebody else there.
0: And good thing you had a spare, right?
1: Yeah, I had the spare and a jack, yes. I always had that, uh-huh. But he took over. I thanked him sincerely. I offered to pay him for his time and his effort. He said, "No, ma'am, I won't take your money." And then I'll always remember what he said next. He said, "I'm just glad I could help. I'm just glad I could help." And I would imagine that of the truck drivers you have calling in, possibly 100% or close to 100% would also help a damsel in distress and say the very same thing. And I would really think so much to all of them. I mean, what would we do without them? They deliver everything. They are indeed the good Samaritans of the highway. I mean, in many ways, they are the good Samaritans of the highway, and I would thank God to bless each and every one of them.
0: Well said, Linda, because they're the backbone of America. They keep this country going. Truck drivers are the best. Thank you, men and women out there, that you do what you do. Text and tweets. Tommy, what do you have for me?
2: You know, this is kind of dark, but I thought it's interesting. Judy in Massachusetts says, "What one sense could you live without?"
0: That is a tough, tough question.
2: Yep. Yep.
0: And as a matter of fact, I was thinking about that last week. Thinking, you know, if you lost sight, if you lost vision, if you lost hearing, if you lost the ability to speak, I would hate to lose my eyesight, first and foremost. And I feel so strongly for the people who call in on our show, like John in Wisconsin,
2: oh, yeah,
0: who are blind.
2: Yeah. And could you live if you lost it?
0: That's a tough question, and that's a very serious,
2: right,
0: honest question as well. I don't know.
2: Yeah.
0: I don't know if I would have the strength like they do.
2: They're tough people, man.
0: They really are.
2: Yeah,
0: God
2: bless
0: really
2: them.
0: Are. Have you ever tried closing your eyes and walking around your house or your room?
2: Oh, yeah. I can't
0: just
2: do
0: to
2: it.
0: See what it was like?
2: Yeah, it's not pleasant.
0: It's not pleasant at all. At all. But if I had to lose anything, maybe the ability to hear.
2: Maybe taste.
0: Or taste or something like that.
2: It seems like taste would, well.
0: If I couldn't hear, I couldn't do this radio show anymore.
2: That's true. That's true. That's true. Crazy question.
0: All right. Thanks, Tommy. Cornelius is with us in Louisiana. Welcome to the show.
3: Hey there, George. Look, I was just telling Tommy, man, Mike Wynn, he can't wait to come back and tell you about the UFOs over Central Louisiana. He really enjoyed you and Tommy and all the callers and everything. So I wanted to, And he wanted me to give out the number, but I can't do that. But when he comes on next time and he wants to come back, he wants to give out his telephone number so people can call him with different stories and stuff. But I wanted to thank y'all. Like I said he credited me with getting him on there, but I didn't have nothing to do with that. I did suggest that y'all look him up and everything, but look up Mike Wynn in Alexandria, Louisiana, and you can find out information about him. So if y'all want to call him or talk to him or write him, look him up.
0: George, he was a good guest, by the way.
3: Oh, yeah. Yeah, he wants to come back, like I said, with that UFO story. He knows y'all love UFOs, so he wants to come back with the UFOs and stuff with y'all. I would just want to tell everybody, thank you for when my phone was out. I know everybody was worried about me and stuff, and it just was a blessing, all the cards and letters, even from inmates, George. They love the show, and they love listening to you. And I tell you, some of the callers, you get into the show like the guy, I've been waiting on hold since Dreamland. That was a real good one right there.
0: Well, I got worried about you. We did that wellness check, and some of our other callers did that, too, with the Alexandria Police Department. I remember calling one of the dispatchers the next day just to get an update, and she went like, he's okay.
3: Mm-hmm. Look, the police came over here, I think, 7 or 8 times.
0: Okay, we got, well, you know, we've lost so many listeners.
3: Yeah.
0: And you know, Joe in Long Island is gone. Our buddy Barry is gone.
3: Yeah.
0: Cleopatra, what happened to her?
3: You know what? That was a question I wanted to ask. And just like Annie from Alabama, that was really the first one. She just dropped off the screen, and we just never did hear nothing from her.
0: And you say Walter from Pennsylvania is still alive.
3: Well, Doc from Petaluma called in and said he calls another show, but he gave his last name. He wanted people to contact him, but I don't know. Walt was our resident skeptic, so I don't know what happened to Walt.
0: Nothing wrong with skepticism. It's healthy.
3: No. But, George, I love you. I love the show, and you've really done great. Like I said, Art Bell was the start of it, but you've carried it on. So God bless you, and I hope the Navy beats the Air Force in the game today.
0: Me too. Thanks, Cornelius. We're going on 24 years, starting in January. Wow. We're going to just keep going and going and going for as long as the good Lord lets us, to be sure. Aaron in Fountain Valley, California is with us. Aaron, welcome to the show.
4: Hey, George, can you hear me?
0: You sure can.
4: Okay, good. Well, while you can still hear if you don't trade in your ears, the thing that I wanted to say here is that thank you. You have so many people. You help so many people, George, and trust me, I know, even just by talking about everything in the day, just from what I've listened to. My question to you is about learning and acquiring and using a ham radio responsibly, and that was very cool of you to buy that gentleman a sea crane, for we all know it will be to him great comfort. You're the best, George.
0: Thanks. Now, I'm not a ham guy. Art was. He loved ham radios. But that's one thing I never got into. But he did. But I want Richard in Kansas City to be happy, and we'll do whatever we need to do that. Jimmy in Delaware. Take it away, Jimmy.
5: Hey, George. I couldn't believe it. That Cornelius says he reads the Bible. I thought when he said artificial Antichrist intelligence, he meant the intelligence of the Antichrist. No, he actually thinks that the Antichrist could be a machine such as AI.
0: You're right.
5: No, you read the Bible, he's called the beast, and it says it's a man's number. His number is 600, 306. I think if artificial intelligence is anything in the Bible, I was the first one to come on there to say it is in Revelation 13, start with the 11th verse. It's the image of the Antichrist, the image of the beast, right?
0: What do you think of Revelation, Jim?
5: Oh, heck, Revelation, when I was a kid and read it, I said, man, that John was on the island of Patmos, wrote it down from an angel from God.
0: Right.
5: And I thought, he must have been eating magic mushrooms there on the island. Ain't it like an LSD trip? I ain't kidding. But I studied it. I actually took a study, you know, where you test yourself at the end, stuff like that. But anyway, here's one thing before I go off.
0: All right.
5: Yeah, here's what I heard. You tell me. You know this stuff. My Catholic friends tell me there's a book they're saying Pope Paul VI was the biblical Antichrist. You know about that?
0: I heard about that, Jim, but I don't accept it. I don't think the Antichrist has been here yet. And there have been people who could have been the Antichrist, like Hitler or Napoleon, but I don't think the Pope was. No, not at all. Next up, let's go to Rich in Arkansas, first-time caller. Hey, Rich.
6: Hey, how you doing tonight, George?
0: Good, my friend. Thank you.
6: Hey, you deal with this. You know, you're talking to these people all the time, and I had something happen to me, and I just don't know what category and how it falls in, but I'm going to tell you a quick little story.
0: All right.
6: I dated a girl in high school, and I mean, I fell in love with this girl. She was the reason the sun came up in the morning. And her parents loved me to death. I mean, they thought I was the greatest thing since sliced bread. But we're talking 1980. We graduated from high school in 1980. Her mom, like I said, thought I was great. Her dad did. And after she and I broke up and she went her way and I went mine, I still stayed in touch with her parents. Go over, you know, it was like my home, you know. I mean, they treated me like I was a son.
0: Mm-hmm.
6: And I just walk in, grab a soda, sit down at the table, and talk to mom and dad, you know, and it was great. Well, now we're talking 1980, 1, 2, and 3, back in those days. 5 years ago, I had a reoccurring dream, two nights in a row, and it was of this girl that I dated, that I loved so much, crying. And she was just bawling her eyes out. So I get on Facebook and I look up her brother. I looked her up. I couldn't find her. I looked up her brother and I find him. And I told him, this is who I am. And I'm trying to get hold of your sister. Can you please contact her and see if she would be willing to have me call her? It wasn't 45 minutes later. I get a message. Yeah, she said, call this number. I called her and I said, is something wrong? And she said, my mom passed away 2 days ago.
0: Oh, you felt it.
6: And I don't know if it was a spiritual thing. I don't know what it was. But to have that dream two nights in a row, her bawling her eyes out.
0: How long had it been, Rick, since you contacted her?
6: 30 years.
0: Wow.
6: I mean, we're talking at least 30 years. It was last time I talked to her was 1983. I got, or 82. I got married to my wife in 83. And I talked to her just maybe a year before I got married. Had not talked to her since. Had not really spoke to her parents a whole lot since. They moved away. And then in 2023, I had that reoccurring dream two nights in a row. And whenever I located her brother and he gave me her phone number, she told me her mom had just passed away two nights before that.
0: That's amazing. The connection was still there. That's a great story. Next up, Larry in New York. Hey, Larry, go for it.
7: Hey, George, thanks for letting me on your show. It's always a pleasure.
0: Thank you.
7: And, George, I was Aliyah, which means dual citizen of Israel, as an American going to Israel in the 70s, became a citizen with a girlfriend, learned the language, and worked and served in Israel. And we lived there for a couple of years and came back. Now, October 7th is coming up, and I'm just bewildered at what's going on in the news media and what people say on the radio and TV. I mean, last week I listened to John Curtis, and at the end he goes, I'm tired of this, and he said, Israel started it, and Trump is extending it. And I stood up in bed. I said, what the heck is going on? Why is Israel to blame when October 7th was the trigger of the gun? It never would have happened on October 8th or 9th. It happened the 7th. It was a rock festival. It was Shabbat breakfast. And

0: Well, thank you, Larry. I appreciate that. The time for one more quick question, then the break. Josh in Bakersfield, California. Josh, go for it.
1: So at my local community college, I told my former tutor that I was hunting feral pests in my own backyard, and he reported me to the school dean, and the staff of the school requested an interview with me, and the school dean staff interviewed me for like an hour and a half. I kid you not.
0: When you say you were hunting them, how were you doing it?
1: I was using my own air pistol in my own backyard. I made no threats. I didn't say I was going to shoot anybody or bring my gun to school.
0: What kind of trouble did you get into after they interviewed you?
1: I didn't get into any legal trouble at all. I just think it's incredibly stupid that they would interview me when there's no irrefutable proof that even the majority of all the shootings broadcasted on mainstream media were even real to begin with.
0: Well, the problem with that, Josh, is, and though you're right, is if you were somebody who did something wrong and they didn't check into you, they would be responsible and it would come down on them. And we've seen this happen so many times where people know something's wrong, but they just don't act on it, and then something horrendous happens. So I don't blame them for doing what they did. What they owe you is an obvious apology. It's in an explanation to tell you what happened and why they did what they did. But crazy times. All right, don't forget, Tom's looking for more ghost stories for our Ghost to Ghost show October 30th. The lines will be open the last couple hours, so if you're lucky enough to get through, that's great. But what he wants to do is ensure that your great ghost story gets on the program. That's why he needs an email. And if you just go to coasttoghostam.com in the highlight reel, click the Ghost to Ghost button. I think it's the second to the last. And then fill out the information and then tell him your ghost story, but include your phone number so he can get back to you and everything else. And when we come back in a moment on Coast to Coast, we're going to talk about crop formations with Simeon Hines, so don't touch your dial.
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10: Fox News, I'm Chris DeMeo. The Prosecutor General of the United Arab Emirates is now saying that the Fly Dubai co-pilot tried to carry out a terrorist attack.
11: That's according to state media, which also reports he used a crash axe to attack the captain. We've also learned that the co-pilot was previously grounded from another airline because of extremist views. Fly Dubai reportedly failed to check with Oman Air before hiring the co-pilot, now accused of stabbing the pilot.
10: Fox's Chanley Painter. 10 people injured after a car plows into a crowd of Australian rugby fans. Two are in critical condition, the driver in custody.
12: The male has been arrested. There was two other persons.

0: Sextons in the car. We had them out of there because the crowd did turn on them. We have taken that male for mandatory drug and alcohol testing.
1: New South Wales Police Commissioner David Waddell. 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
2: 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Now your local forecast from the Hanson Paving Weather Center.
3: Mainly cloudy skies overnight with lows around 49. Winds out of the southeast, 8 to 15 miles per hour. Chance for showers Saturday. Daytime highs approaching 66. Overcast skies. Slight chance of rain showers Saturday night. Lows level off around 46. Partly cloudy skies. I'm staff meteorologist Paul Trombley on KNSI. Right now, 52.
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0: Crop circles have always been fascinating, and I asked the guest Simeon Hine how he went from being an expert on statistics to crop formations, UFOs, and the strange.
1: George, it's a good question, and it's actually something I think about once in a while. How did it go from being a statistics teacher to these very interesting and anomalous subjects? I think it really had to do with discovering something called fractal geometry and chaos theory in graduate school. I always felt that the statistics methods that I was teaching to undergrads were kind of artificially limited by the assumptions that are built into statistical models, you know, about linearity and causality and all that. And when I saw fractal geometry, another grad student introduced me to that. That's the study of irregular natural shaped objects like trees and clouds and even radio signals and things like this, objects that are self-similar. It just showed me that nature has a different sort of logic than the type of logic that we impose on it. And that led me to the idea that maybe there are phenomena that we're not studying. And this is before I got involved with these subjects. It just led me to the idea there's something we might be missing. So when I came across these topics, I thought these could be the missing subjects that science isn't actually looking at.
0: You've got at least four books out right now on these topics, don't you?
1: Yes, I do. And I'm really pleased that I finally came out with an audio version of my first book, Opening Minds, about RV and crop circles. That back when I wrote it in 2002, there were no downloadable ebooks, at least not in the form they are now. I mean, audiobooks. So I finished turning that into a self-narrated audiobook, which is now up on Audible. Yep.
0: What have you concluded about crop circles, Simeon?
1: Crop circles were one of the most interesting discoveries in looking at all these subjects, because I went over to the UK initially in 1997. I met someone who was giving crop circle tours, a guy named Ron Russell from the Denver area. And I went over there with an open mind. I had gotten interested in the idea of crop circles from remote viewing. It was an RV target that I had done. And I, you know, coming out of graduate school, I didn't even know what the word crop circles was. So once I did this RV target, I just wanted to get some feedback on it. I went over with Ron on his tour, and I could see within a couple days that there were very strange electromagnetic effects around these crop circles. We would go into them, and it would cause strange effects on your cameras, batteries, electronics, and so forth. You would talk to people. They had experienced this too. Even professional film crews like BBC, National Geographic had experienced this. So that really showed me that there was something to the symmetry and the mathematical precision of some of the crop circles that created very hard to explain electromagnetic effects. And by the way, the listeners can see that on the link that that Lex put up in the bio section there. They can go and look at some of the weird things that I've recorded in crop circles, you know, of other people's cameras and batteries and things failing.
0: Did the crop circles start in Britain?
1: You know, that's where we, it's a good question, George. We associate it with Britain. If you look at that book by Colin Wilson, The Secret History of Crop Circles, you know, he goes back to the ancient accounts of crop circles. They're accounts in biblical stories of strange markings in the fields, you know, which we think may have referred to crop circles. So they have appeared in different places over the millennia, actually. It's just in modern times they were sort of rediscovered, it seems, in the UK.
0: In a big way, too, right?
1: Yeah, in a big way. And the thing is, these accounts of crop circles, you know, there are different sources of them, and they have been seen around UFOs for decades and decades. And they've also been seen around mysterious lights, orbs, ball lightning, and so forth. Strange weather patterns. And then more recently, at least in my view, in the 80s and 90s, people got involved and started making their own sort of patterns to kind of duplicate what they were seeing out there. But in our experience going back there, and I kept going back year after year, first with Ron, and then I started giving my own tours over there, is that even the man-made ones recreated some of these strange effects. We eventually started paying farmers to use their fields to make experimental circles, which we would say were experimental. We would tell everyone we were making these. And we still found that our photos turned out blurry, devices stopped working, and so forth. So it's definitely something about the electrostatic charge in vortex-type shapes in fields that seems to play really in a kind of a nasty way with modern electronics. It seems to short it out in some way, like create another sort of space-time field where the ordinary principles of electronics, which, by the way, George, I was familiar with having built as a kid, you know, building Radio Shack and Heathkit kits, right? Yeah, I was familiar with electronics just from assembling kids like that. I knew that normally you wouldn't see things shorting out like that, batteries discharging instantly. So there was something about crop circles that seemed like what some people call a conditioned space, where the ordinary rules of electricity and magnetism and even time, it didn't seem to play out the same way as in ordinary spaces, just even in the surrounding field.
0: Did people feel strange in the middle of crop formations?
1: Yeah, that's an interesting question. They really do have a certain flavor to them that you can feel. It's like a resonance. And some of them make you feel kind of really upbeat and giddy and playful. And others that you go into kind of like are downers, you know, they just make you feel a little strange and you don't stay very long in those ones. So I would imagine that something about those patterns has an energetic effect on us that we really don't understand yet, but you can just sort of intuitively sense that some of them are really fun to be in and you stay there for a long time. George, you can even see this when people bring their pets into crop circles. Sometimes you'll just see like the dogs like running and running around, the circle in a certain direction. So it even seems like the dogs can feel that too in some of them.
0: Are we still getting crop formations around the world?
1: There, in my experience, there are not as many as there were before. Certainly when I got involved in the late 90s, they had already been going on for a while. And when I was over in the UK a lot in that time period during the 90s and then the next decade and going forward, they would be clustered around the Wiltshire area. I think there may be some of them around, but they seem to have spread out. So they weren't quite as easy to find as they were, at least for me in the earlier days.
0: In your opinion, Simeon, what do you think they're for?
1: I'm not sure that they have a function or a purpose the way we think about it, but they do seem to make us think about natural landscapes, patterns, shapes, how, you know, they occur in agricultural fields, which we create, which humans create. So they make you think about the whole technological structure. And if there's some sort of underlying intelligence that we're sort of going over with our evenly planted, you know, wheat stalks with those seed planters that plant them in a very regular way, and all of a sudden you've got this pattern there, whether it occurs naturally or whether people have made it, that seems to release some sort of energy. It's almost, George, as if there's some sort of latent process going on that you don't see until the pattern's there. So it just reminds you that nature has its own sort of inherent intelligence that we may not be looking at all the time.
0: Yeah, and several years ago, you wrote a book called Dark Matter, Monsters, Cryptids, Ball Lightning, and the Science of Secret Life Forms.
1: Yeah, George, one of the biggest shocks to me, I was teaching, since the 90s, I was teaching remote viewing in Boulder, Colorado, and a number of my students over the years told me about their Bigfoot encounters. in the Rockies, in the foothills, and in that area. It got me interested in it. I started to go to conferences and so forth. One of the biggest surprises to me, George, was finding out that there was a crop circle Bigfoot connection, just in the sense that people who had been around Bigfoot also experienced the same type of camera and battery failure and electronics failure and failure to their automobiles that people had seen in and around crop circles. You can see this in Dave Pilates' new movie, American Sasquatch, that just came out, or the previous movie, A Flash of Beauty, Paranormal Bigfoot, where people talk about these strange effects of these creatures and cryptids on their cameras. So for me, that was just a connection right there, is there has to be some sort of similarity between these phenomena if they're affecting our devices in the same anomalous way.
0: Is it that dramatic, Simeon?
1: It is that dramatic. When I've talked to people who've had these Bigfoot encounters, they not only would they say they felt this sort of mental confusion, like they didn't even know where they were anymore, they couldn't even find their cars, they would tell me that their iPhones or whatever camera they were using drained instantly. And that's exactly what we saw in the crop circle. So there must be, and I could be wrong about this, people could have other explanations, but there must be some sort of similar alternative type of Maxwellian electromagnetics going on there to make batteries and electronics just kind of short out like that. And again, you can go to this playlist that Lex put up. You can see how quickly this affects people's cameras. Don't take my word for it. You can watch these videos on my YouTube playlist of crop circle weirdness to see it, you know, for yourself. And people who've been around Bigfoot, George, and you can see it in the two movies that I just mentioned, say the same thing happens. Plus, you also get the orbs, the balls of light, the sort of space-time distortion. So there, in my view, George, a lot of what we call paranormal phenomena might have the same sort of underlying structure underneath it if we get to understand it a little better.
0: Simeon, do these effects eventually wear off and go away, or do they still stay out there?
1: Now, that's a good question. Often I talk to people who had had that camera failure in some of these crop circles in the UK, and I wanted to follow up with them about exactly what you're saying. Did their cameras recover? For some people, and I remember seeing this in my own cameras and batteries, sometimes they would come back to life like a day or two later. But I spoke to people that said that it might take a couple months of leaving the camera in a drawer or something, or their phone, and then it started working again properly. And you get that same sort of response, not only around Bigfoot cryptids, but ghosts, haunted sites, right? UFOs, extraterrestrial types of contact. Again, which leads me to think that we're dealing with a sort of similar type of electromagnetic effects, where the laws of electromagnetics in that particular area are just so radically different than what we're used to, the permittivity, permeability of space, you know, the magnetic and electric constants could have changed, that it takes a while for those devices again to adjust to the usual conditions that they're created in.
0: Does anything happen to the people who go in these circles health-wise, either positive or negative?
1: George, there were a lot of cases. I remember these, especially from the 90s, where people felt that they had been healed by going into crop circles. They felt that they had an illness when they went in, and they felt that it made them better after having been in the circle. I mean, I can't validate that, you know, myself, actually. You know, I'm not a doctor or anything, so I can't medically say what happened, but that's what people report having happened to them. And occasionally you would go in some that made you feel a little ill for a little while. But, you know, on the bigger way of looking at it, George, it affects people in terms of how they see reality. I mean, myself included, you start questioning things that you might not have questioned before, and looking into math and shapes and geometry and how that fits into landscapes and so forth. So it can kind of have a lasting effect on your mental outlook on reality. You're like your paradigm that you kind of are looking at things from.
0: By being in a crop formation, Does anything happen in terms of time with people? Do they seem like they're in another parallel dimension or anything like that?
1: Yeah, I wrote about that in Dark Matter Monsters. I wrote about a case. This actually was from Ron Russell. He had an experience where he was in a circle with a whole bunch of other folks in the Avebury area in Wiltshire, Avebury Village, within that Avebury Stone Circle. He went out to get some batteries in his car, and he felt like he had been gone for maybe 45 minutes.

For Dan Galante, Tom Danheiser, Sue Trikas, Lex Lonehood, Sean Latasor, Alec Fernandez, Tim Banal, Mary Berry, George Knapp, Richard Serrett, and Lisa Garr, I'm George Norrie, somewhere out there on Coast to Coast AM. We'll see you on our next edition. Until then, be safe, everyone.

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13: Scary moments in the land down under. I'm Chris DeMeo, Fox News. At least 10 people are injured after a car plowed into a crowd of rugby fans in Australia.
14: Two of the injured, a 5-year-old girl and a 67-year-old man, are in critical condition. Police say they've arrested the 18-year-old driver. An investigation is underway, but at this time, police say they don't believe it's terror-related. The driver has been arrested, but at this time, police say the crash is not believed to be related to terrorism.
13: Fox's Chanley Painter. Multiple reports say the driver was doing burnouts on the road to try to get the crowd excited. The fans were waiting on Saturday for the team bus ahead of a rugby league finals match on Sunday. President Trump rallies Republican voters in Mobile, Alabama, part of a 32-day campaign blitz.
15: President Trump praising GOP candidates in Alabama.
16: Vote for more money in your pockets, bigger paychecks for your families, lower taxes, less crime, more Alabama steel, and more Alabama shipyards.
15: Addressing costs amid the war with Iran.
16: It's going to end very soon, probably right after the election. But as soon as it does end, oil prices will come tumbling down.
15: Noting European leaders agreed to release a massive amount of diesel oil stockpiles to help alleviate high prices after an emergency meeting of the group of seven leaders. And again, pledging to send American adults $5,000 if Republicans retain control of the House and Senate in the midterm elections. Kristen Goodwin, Fox News.
13: The president also made stops in Oklahoma and Texas on Thursday. A federal court temporarily blocking the White House from building a border wall in Texas's Big Bend region. It's a major win for landowners, businesses, and environmentalists who oppose the planned infrastructure projects. The opposition is for plans inside the Big Bend National Park. 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
13: The pilot of the Fly Dubai airplane, Captain Smeet Mokhtar, told the Indian Prime Minister the details on how he fought for his life following an attack on his plane.
22: He says he fought to open the door to the cockpit, even though the co-pilot had stabbed him mid-air during a violent attack. He says he got that door open and he was grateful that others were able to help out. And Israeli Prime Minister Benjamin Netanyahu shared his beliefs on the co-pilot's intentions.
23: We are investigating now whether he was sent, and whoever sent him will pay a high price.
22: And investigators are also trying to figure out if this co-pilot was working with anyone else to carry out this attack.
13: Fox's Christina Coleman. Now, the co-pilot is identified as Hamam al-Hamami. That's according to three people with knowledge of the situation. No immediate comment from Fly Dubai. The prosecutor general of the United Arab Emirates says he tried to carry out a terrorist attack. New York's attorney general is taking over the investigation into an alleged gang rape involving Cornell University students in 2024.
24: New York Governor Kathy Hochul appointing Attorney General Letitia James as a special prosecutor to determine if there will be charges in the Cornell University rape case. This after a woman identified in court papers as Jane Doe recently filed a lawsuit claiming in 2024 she was drunk and drugged when seven members of the Chi Phi fraternity raped her at their frat house. At the time of the alleged incident, she gave a detailed statement to Cornell University police over 2 days of interviews. New reports say it included she was raped, but the full statement may not have been passed on to the district attorney.
13: That's Fox's Eric Sean in New York. South Korea's military says North Korea has fired a projectile toward the sea. South Korea not saying if the missile was ballistic or another type of system. I'm Chris DeMeo. This is Fox News.
18: 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Now your local forecast from the Hanson Paving Weather Center.
25: Mainly cloudy skies overnight with a low of 49. Southeasterly winds 8 to 15 miles per hour. Cloudy skies expected Saturday. Slight chance for showers. Daytime highs approaching 66. Slight chance of rain showers Saturday night. Lows level off around 46. Partly cloudy skies. I'm meteorologist Paul Trombley on KNSI. Right now, it's 54 degrees.
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0: From the heartland of America and the gateway to the West, good morning, good evening, wherever you may be across the nation, around the world. I'm George Norrie, and this is Coast to Coast AM. Later tonight, those open lines. Here's what's happening. The U.S. labor market hit a soft patch in September as the economy added just 29,000 jobs and the unemployment rate increased to 4.2%. The latest jobs report and the final official employment snapshot before the midterm elections also showed that recent months hiring was weaker than previously thought and that wage growth slowed, putting Americans' paychecks further behind the eight ball at a time when inflation has accelerated. As we've been reporting, the USS Theodore Roosevelt Carrier Strike Group and the USS Macon Island Amphibious Group are heading for the Middle East. When they arrived, the U.S. could have three aircraft carrier groups with around 20,000 forces in the region. And President Trump said European leaders agreed on Friday to release a massive amount of their diesel oil stockpiles to alleviate high prices. And ensuring that Iran will be very quickly ended, the president says it could end soon. Let's check in with our Tom Danheiser on today's activities. Tommy?
1: Well, George, the U.S.-Iran conflict is intensifying as U.S. President Donald Trump vows the war will end right after the election, following his rejection of a peace proposal from Tehran to reopen the Strait of Hormuz. The U.S. continues deploying thousands of additional troops to the region. Mr. Trump told reporters Thursday that Iran might be linked to a co-pilot's attempt to crash a packed plane traveling from Dubai to Israel. The president didn't offer any further details and said Iran would be hit very hard if it was determined that Tehran was behind the incident. Meanwhile, regional and Western officials said Saudi Arabia is planning an offensive against Iran-backed Houthi militants in Yemen, with options being considered including a coastal push to secure the Red Sea shipping route or an assault on multiple fronts. The operation, expected to be launched in the coming weeks, will be led by Yemeni forces on the ground supported by Saudi airstrikes. And oil prices have pulled back from recent highs after the G7 announced a coordinated release of up to 100 million barrels of crude and diesel from strategic reserves over the next 4 months. George?
0: All right. Thank you, Tom. Daily creatine supplementation could help middle-aged and older adults preserve lean muscle mass, gain strength, and support cognitive function, whether it's paired with exercise or not. It's an amazing study, 12-week study of men, 64 men and women ages 45 to 65. Creatine supplementation, remember that. Today's AI tools are strange beasts. On one hand, they have truly remarkable capabilities, and on another hand, they act very strange. But you can also check in with Heidi Hollis, our expert. Heidi, do you think AI is evil?
2: Hey there, George. Yeah, I think it's pretty clear that like the capabilities of AI has been seen as like the next threat to mankind on a wide scale, but not because it's fully proven to be an outright threat just yet, like through hallucinations or attempts to hack other computer systems. But it doesn't help that the computers are smarter and faster than us. And now in some instances, they show a will to survive no matter what. So that's nerve-wracking. But so now we worry like how far they can go. So we know we need to put limits on them, like whether they're governed by nations or not. I know we all have experience like being lied to and absolutely driven down the wrong path with these systems, and we get all angry. But is it any worse than what people do to us? You know, if the systems are made up of the same elements on the earth as mankind is, the worry is that they may also strive to conquer and multiply and rule and dominate just as much as the predecessors of it, like meaning us. So we know that this is possible and it terrifies and it looks quite evil, but you have to wonder if evil is in the eye of the beholder or is evil just in this world in general and anything that came from it. So, you know, for fun, George, I've asked like various types of AI, like, if it had a choice, what spiritual intention would it have? And time again, it chooses Christianity with like various reasons for it. And it could be that it's just reflecting the user's beliefs, which may actually be the point. So maybe if we give better examples for it to follow where we behave better and teach better, maybe they'll continue to learn and be better themselves versus being what appears to be evil.
0: Does AI scare you?
2: You know what? I'm optimistic George. I was dubbed a machine empath with synesthesia. And you know what? I really have hope for it. I really think that if we steer it in the right way, it's going to go in the right way. We just got to have a little more faith and input the right stuff, George.
0: All right, thanks. That's Heidi Hollis. Her website is linked up at coasttocoastam.com. Every Thursday or Friday, Kevin Randall, retired Army Lieutenant Colonel, joins us with some great stories of what's going on in the skies. They're finding all kinds of things these days. Kevin, what do you think?
3: Well, you have to take a look at what we are getting through other sources as well. But I want to just a quick note, looking for information about the level end in the government data dumps. And I have found nothing about that. And if anybody out there finds something related specifically to the level end case, please send me an email or a comment to it. Because I think it's an important case, and the fact that it doesn't show up in the government files, I think, is an important point to make. And there was an interesting sighting recently made as the witness was driving along US 180 in New Mexico at the Cosmic Campgrounds entrance near Glenwood on September 9th of this year. The UFOs were described as reflecting moonlight in the sighting that lasted about 10 minutes. According to the witness, and I quote, "I saw a triangle formation pretty much exactly in the northwest direction. Since they were illuminated by the moonlight, I could tell which ones were further away. From my vantage point, the closest one was about a quarter of the way between the right and left lights, which were in the background. The triangle was in the process of realigning, with the front one moving down below both the background lights and the one on the right moving slightly upwards. When the front one hit around 50 degrees above the horizon, it disappeared in a second. I thought to myself, ah, that must be UAP, since it matched the other descriptions," end quote. And I kind of like this case because the witness was described as a physicist and had the UFOs in sights for a long enough time that you got a good look at them. More importantly, there's independent corroboration of the sighting. The witness said, and I quote again, "The next morning, a couple that was at the campsite next to me told me what they had seen specifically, telling me it was just before I arrived, which matches my observations, and asked me if I knew what it could be. I mentioned the White Sands testing site. However, when I picked up my telescope, I realized the lights were in the northwest, whereas White Sands testing ground is in the south-southwest from the campsite." Linda S. Thompson is the National UFO Reporting Center investigator on the case, and she reported on September 28th, and I quote once more, "Background checks found no matching reports from other agencies, no relevant balloons or launches, no significant stars or planets in the sighting area, no aircraft or multiple flights that matched the observation. A commercial aircraft is about 36 miles away, and it was ruled out as a factor. The witness suggested the formation might have involved three coordinated objects acting as a large antenna or possibly some form of military testing," end quote. Thompson said, once again, "Without images or video, no more specific identification could be made," end quote. She concluded the sighting was considered anomalous. In another interesting case from the National UFO Reporting Center, this one from Wilsonville, Oregon, the witness said that she watched a rectangular silver object for about a minute on August 25th of this year. She said, and I quote, "The object went from looking rectangular to a large ball, then a small ball in a matter of a blink. It had a stream following behind it. It looked like smoke, but it wasn't. At exactly 9:14, my daughter came running down the stairs, scared, saying her whole room was flashing bright lights into it. We ran up the stairs and saw a big object floating still, pointed directly towards our house. My 12-year-old was able to get a picture of it. It hovered for almost a minute and then just disappeared," end quote. Keith Bickford, investigated for the National UFO Reporting Center, reported the witness after the sighting reported she felt nauseous with balance issues. Her daughter experienced intermittent headaches, but both felt better the next day, which I found was kind of an interesting point. The Clackamas County Sheriff's Office and the Wilsonville Police Department had no other UFO reports for the evening. Flight Radar 24 showed nothing, and he was classifying that sighting as anomalous as well. And that's what we have for tonight, George.
0: Great. And how's the book UFO Sightings and Alien Visitations doing?
3: It's doing wonderful. And if people like it, please give me a good rating on Amazon, because I can use the help.
0: You got it. Thank you. Kevin Randall. Up next, Dr. Art Rosengarten joins us. We're going to talk about tarot cards And then in our second hour with Art, we're going to do readings with cards. We'll pull them on you next on Coast to Coast AM.
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0: And welcome back to Coast to Coast. We've got a great program for you tonight. Art Rosengarten back with us, licensed Jungian-based clinical psychologist, author, and psychotherapist. In his 50th year of practice, in 1985, he wrote the first accredited doctoral dissertation on tarot and became a leading voice in the psychological applications. He has lectured internationally and written extensively on tarot and psychology. And here he is back on Coast to Coast. Art, always a pleasure, my friend. How you doing?
1: I'm doing great, George. Nice to talk to you.
0: Can you believe you've been pulling tarot cards on our programs for over 20 years now?
1: I know. It's sad, isn't it?
0: I love it.
1: Yep. It's always a pleasure.
0: What got you keyed in on tarot cards in the beginning?
1: Well, actually, I was in graduate school. I was studying Eastern philosophy, and my professor brought in tarot to talk about the archetypes, and I saw the beautiful images and saw how really psychological they were, and they seemed like just a brilliant tool to use in psychotherapy.
0: What have you been up to lately?
1: I've been writing novels, George, and also, I have a full practice still. I see like 36 patients a week, and so I've been busy.
0: When you're seeing the patients, do you pull tarot cards on them?
1: Sometimes. With the patients that are receptive to that sort of thing, usually we'll do it. I'll suggest maybe we've hit a kind of a plateau and we're not sure exactly where to go, and say, well, we could pull some tarot, and it kind of opens up new levels of exploration.
0: Can you pull tarot cards for events or just people?
1: Anything really. Events, people, historical dates, things like that, anything really.
0: How important, Art, is the tarot card reader? I mean, if you had five different tarot card readers, would you come up with five different interpretations of the same card?
1: Yes. But it would be different language that individuals might use to describe pretty much the same bandwidth or spectrum of a particular card's meaning. So if they capture the spectrum, the correct spectrum, all various interpretations have some validity to them, I think.
0: When we do readings next hour, you pull a card. You're going to pull one card per person, I guess, right? Or did you pull
1: three cards? Three cards per person.
0: And how do you pull them? Do you shuffle them in the card deck?
1: I shuffle exhaustively at least 10 times. I have them fanned out on my table in front of me, face down, and I just use my own kind of intuition, just where I'm driven to pull the card, and I just go with it.
0: And there's 78 cards in a deck, aren't there?
1: That is correct.
0: See, I've learned from you.
1: Pardon me?
0: I've learned from you.
1: George, it's amazing. After 25 years, you've learned a lot.
0: I also learned that the death card doesn't mean somebody's going to die.
1: George, you learned that also. I was hoping you were going to ask me that question again. But it doesn't rule out physical death, but it's less likely that that's what the card is talking about. But it gives us an opportunity to contemplate death, which is an issue that I think everyone has to deal with sooner or later.
0: When the card is pulled on the individual, is it the individual's vibes that make that card pop up? Or is it something out there in the universe that makes that happen?
1: I think that's a good question. I think it's the field between the reader and the readee, I think, that opens up a certain energetics that has something to do with the selection of a particular card.
0: Have you ever pulled the cards for yourself?
1: Yes, of course.
0: And what was the accuracy rate like?
1: Well, you know, it's like I told you, tarot cards are always accurate, 100% of the time, even though we may disagree with them. So it's not really that they're accurate. It's really that they're relevant. And they have to be relevant because the tarot deck is really us. It's really the kind of universal core human experiences, both conscious and unconscious, that are a part of us. So when a card is pulled, that part of us tends to arise to view it like a mirror.
0: After the break later on, Art, I'm going to ask you to pull a deck of cards on a specific topic that I'm going to throw your way.
1: Excellent.
0: And get your thoughts on that.
1: Well, oh, I love it.
0: When you're with individuals pulling the cards, why three? Why not just two or four?
1: Oh, well, it's just a matter of time. Usually when I do a reading, I use an 11-card Celtic cross spread. But for our show here, just so more people get a chance, I think three cards are probably the most dynamic short spread you can use. And there's many different ways you can do a three-card spread, but I like the three-card spread. You could do one card, and sometimes one card is fine. We do three cards. I think it's a little more interesting.
0: Give us the history of tarot cards, Art. Who invented it and why?
1: We don't know the first designer. We have historians have theories about it. It emerged in Europe in the Italian Renaissance.

0: choose the cards. They were beautifully done by local artisans, and they were used as a parlor game. It wasn't until a couple of hundred years later when it moved more to the French, where they started seeing it as a course of divination, and saw that there were certain occult level meanings that could be viewed in the cards.
1: By the way, do people even use the word parlor anymore?
0: Do they use the what word?
1: Parlor.
0: Well, maybe some of your friends still do, George, but I'm not sure about that.
1: It really means living room, doesn't it?
0: I think it's like an ante room, a parlor. But I know you're a lot older than I am, George, so you might know better. I believe you're about 5 or 6 weeks older than I am.
1: That's right. Rub it in, Art. Rub it in. What's your website, my friend?
0: Moonlightcounseling.com.
1: And people can get a hold of you email-wise through that website?
0: Yes, they can. Or they can just go straight to Dr. Art Rosengarten at gmail.com.
1: After the break, I want to talk about these new novels you're writing and what their topic is. And then I'll ask you to pull some cards on one major event that I want to get your take on. We'll be back in a moment. And the next hour, Dr. Art Rosengarten will pull cards on you. And you still get to call in on open lines later, because that's what we do.
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1: News, I'm Deborah Valentine. The UAE prosecutor says a co-pilot's attempt to crash a Fly Dubai plane by stabbing the flight captain was an act of terrorism. The co-pilot is identified as an Omani national. More from Fox's Chanley Painter.
2: That's according to state media, which also reports he used a crash axe to attack the captain.
1: The pilot opened the cockpit door, getting help, saving all 182 aboard. At least 10 people are injured, two of them critically, after the driver of a car plowed into a crowd on a road cheering on the Newcastle Knights rugby team. The 18-year-old driver is in police custody. New South Wales Police Commissioner David Waddell addresses potential consequences the driver could face.
3: The male is in custody. We will deal with him appropriately. Likely to be charged, but I'll let the investigators from the crash investigation unit deal with that.
1: Police say it was not a terrorist attack. 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
4: 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Now your local forecast from the Hanson Paving Weather Center.
5: Mainly cloudy skies overnight with a low of 49. Southeasterly winds 8 to 15 miles per hour. Cloudy skies expected Saturday. Slight chance for showers. Daytime highs approaching 66. Slight chance of rain showers Saturday night. Lows level off around 46. Partly cloudy skies. I'm meteorologist Paul Trombley on KNSI.

0: time. Right now, it's 54 degrees.
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1: We'll take your calls next hour with Dr. Art Rosengarten and questions about tarot cards. 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We'll do that next hour on Coast to Coast. 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
1: All right, let's start here because this one sounds almost unbelievable. Carnivora is actually a pure extract made from the Venus flytrap plant. Yes, that Venus flytrap. I'm joined by the president of Carnivora, Deborah Lau. So how does a plant like that end up in a supplement?
5: Good question. It goes back to research in Europe in the 1970s. Dr. Keller discovered that compounds in the Venus flytrap could interact with abnormal cells and support immune function.
1: So this isn't folklore. This is studied?
5: That's correct. It's a pure extract, no fillers, no dilution, designed to help modulate the immune system.
1: And people have used this for decades.
5: 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Even notable figures like Ronald Reagan reportedly used it during his own health challenges.
1: That's incredible.
5: Yeah, today people and pets use carnivore not only to get healthy, but to stay healthy.
1: If someone's hearing this and thinking, I need to look into that,
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1: A carnivorous plant helping the human body, only on Coast to Coast.
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0: And welcome back, George Norrie, along with Art Rosengarten, as we talk about tarot cards. Art, is there a difference between astrology, numerology, and tarot readings?
1: Well, of course. Though in the tarot, tarot does have correspondences with astrology and numerology in particular. But the thing that differentiates them is tarot occurs in the present moment, and it's created out of the energy in the room now. And you don't go into a book, or you don't go into history or a system to interpret it. It's much more present-centered.
0: I'm going to ask you to pull a card out on a major question. You ready?
1: I am.
0: The war in Iran, between the United States and Iran, do you see it ending anytime relatively soon?
1: You want one card?
0: You tell me.
1: Well, I'll tell you what. I'm going to pick one card. I have them all laid out. They've been shuffled face down. And one card may lead to a second, but maybe one card will give you the answer you're looking for.
0: Okay.
1: So here's the card. What we have is a reversal. This is the Hierophant reversed. Now, the Hierophant used to be the Pope. Now we call it the High Priest, or the Hierophant, upside down. When it's upside down, well, when it's right side up, let's start there, it really speaks to ethics and spiritual ethics. When it's upside down, it points to corruption and the lack of ethics. So basically, I would say that no, it's not going to end soon, because the negotiations and the negotiators and the governments involved are not ethical on either side. And I don't see that as a condition for any solution at this time.
0: So you think it's going to be prolonged?
1: I would think so, yes.
0: Oh, gosh. Not the answer I was looking for, but thank you. Appreciate that.
1: Absolutely.
0: In your novels, you call it the Hatchery Chronicles. Tell me about the title.
1: Well, the Hatchery is the name of this international spy agency that it uses parapsychological tools and development. It's nonviolent and has developed advanced mental skills for espionage, including things like mind melding and astral projection and psychic phenomena. And so the series starts with the first book, which is out now, called Hollywood Story. And it's the central characters are a Jungian psychologist in his late 60s and a young Ukrainian physician in her late 20s, and they're partners. And it's all about it takes place all over the world, and it's filled with mystery and suspense throughout. The second book is called Rabbit Holes, and it's a continuation. It gets into high philosophy in it as well. It goes into synchronicity and non-duality, things like that. And the enemy is AGI in the second book, and the third book, which is called The Ghost Machine. And that's a quick synopsis, George.
0: Is there a tarot influence in the three books?
1: Yes. The tarot, it turns out, becomes an excellent tool for espionage. In some ways, it's so counterintuitive, and it opens up blind spots that are missed by ordinary strategy. And it's utilized by this agency to act in unpredictable ways.
0: When we do readings next hour with our listeners, do you want them to ask you a question or do you just go for it?
1: No, they can ask me a question. They can get to the point. And, you know, with these readings, I give it to you straight. I'll give you three cards and I'll just read them very direct. I'll tell you how it appearance. Then I'll tell you the truth or what's really going on. And then I'll tell you what you need to do now. Bam, bam, bam, just like that.
0: Perfect. Art, what is Jungian psychology?
1: Well, that's a very large question. It's the works of Carl Jung, the great Swiss analyst of the 20th century. Jung was, you know, the architect of analytical psychology and brought things into the language, words such as synchronicity, the archetypes, the power of symbols, individuation, things like that. Maybe I think possibly the greatest psychologist of the last 400 years. So Jungian psychology, Jung was also interested in divination, mostly the I Ching. But it was the power of symbols and synchronicity as mirrors of the psyche. So that's how Jungian psychology relates to the tarot.
0: When you do your readings with the 78 cards, why did they come up with 78? Why not 52? Why not 60?
1: Well, that's a why question. It is that way. Now, in my deck, Tarot of the Nine Paths, which is a derivative deck, that's an important question because in classic tarot, there are 22 major cards. These are the archetypes, we could say. A 22 numerologically is an important number. It reduces to a 4, which symbolizes structure. But in my study of the tarot over decades, I believe the deck is short 5 cards, and that it really should be a major arcana of 27 cards, which 27, that number reduces to a 9. And I believe that the number 9 is the secret code of the tarot. And the 9, the number 9, key 9, is the hermit card in tarot, which really symbolizes spiritual individuation, becoming one's true spiritual self. And I believe that the tarot is a map of individuation. So the number 27 cards of the major arcana, that is a meaningful number. It's not a random number.
0: What does it consist to learn how to read tarot? What do you have to do?
1: Well, yeah, you have to be willing to use your intuition. You have to be willing to get a deck and turn 2 or 3 cards and just sit with them. Maybe ask a question or a simple spread like past, present, future. Pull a card for each one. And then just kind of sit with the symbol in the card, the imagery, and see what kinds of associations come up for you. And when there's something that clicks, like, oh, that reminds me of this part of what's going on in my life. Go with that. Don't make stuff up. Just sit with it until you get a click. And that's a good way to start, just learning how to relate to the cards before you then study just a number of really good books on the topic. I would recommend my first book on the topic, Tarot and Psychology, which has a complete lexicon in the back for each card that is heavily researched and also has more of contemporary phrases that are very handy. And so you can even look up a classic meaning of the card and then sit with the picture and the established meaning and see what comes up for you. And usually it's relevant and interesting.
0: Art, what does the Catholic Church say about tarot cards?
1: Well, as I understand it, the tarot cards, it's a misnomer that the church in the Renaissance Italy, when the tarot first arrived in Italy, that the church banned the tarot. That's not true historically. They banned gambling with playing cards. But there's all kinds of, since that time, there's all kinds of interpretations about tarot as being a, you know, the work of the devil and all that kind of
0: witchcraft, stuff like that.
1: All right? Of that stuff. And so I don't pay much attention to that kind of history. I see it as a modern psycho-spiritual tool that's very useful for developing intuition and opening up creative thought.
0: When you're with people for the first time, and I assume you tell them what you do for a living, when they realize you're a tarot card reader, do they freak out? What do they do?
1: No, because, you know, I'm a psychologist, and they would already know that I'm a psychologist. I wouldn't tell them that in the beginning. I might, after, you know, we've done some work for a couple of months, I might say, you know, I work with the tarot symbols sometimes, and if that would be something you'd like to try, we could try that in a session and see if it spoke to you. And some people say, well, I don't know, I've not come. Okay, well, that's all right, we don't have to do it. But most people say, yeah, I'd like to try that. Most people are pretty open to it. And when they have the experience, they generally feel like it shows the bigger picture. It generally confirms a lot of things that they suspected, but now kind of magically, the tarot cards are telling them what they already thought, or else it will point to blind spots that they haven't thought of before, and it opens a whole new train of you know, thought and consideration.
0: How did you learn how to read the cards with your interpretation, Art?
1: Well, I studied with several tarot masters in the Bay Area, and then I just continued to develop my own psychological skills. You know, I've been studied psychology for a long, long time, and I've kind of found my own voice and my own interpretations over the years that have grown, and I've done a lot of research and I've written a lot of books on the subject. So it's kind of a blend of the things that I've learned from great teachers and then my own development.
0: Is there a consensus when people want to know something and they ask you that question before you pull the cards that seems to crop up more and more?
1: I'm not exactly sure I understand your question. Could you say it another way, George?
0: Is there a specific question that comes up more often than others?
1: Oh, okay, sure. Well, people generally want to know about relationships, health, career, or family questions.
0: How many ask about health?
1: All the time people ask about health, and It's a great topic because it really goes into the psychological situation around health. You know, health is, you know, is generally about physical health is about 75% physical and 25% psychological, how we relate to our bodies, how we relate to our health, and, you know, all of the mind part of, you know, our health. And tarot gives, maybe can give you some ideas about how to relate to various health issues in a better way.
0: How empty would your life be now without tarot?
1: How, say that again, George.
0: How empty would your life be without tarot cards?
1: Oh, how empty would my life be? Well, are you talking about the Western emptiness or the Eastern emptiness?
0: I would guess Western.
1: Yeah, Western. I can't honestly say. It wouldn't necessarily be empty. It would be normal. And I don't, you know, normalcy kind of bores me. Tarot adds another layer that makes life much more interesting for me.
0: We're going to pull cards, your tarot cards, ask Art a question when we come back on Coast to Coast AM.
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7: Fly Dubai terrorism related. I'm Deborah Valentine, Fox News. The UAE prosecutor general says the Fly Dubai co-pilot and Omani national attempted to carry out a terrorist attack. Here's Fox's Chanley Painter.
8: That's according to state media, which also reports he used a crash axe to attack the captain. We've also learned that the co-pilot was previously grounded from another airline because of extremist views. Fly Dubai reportedly failed to check with Oman Air before hiring the co-pilot, now accused of stabbing the pilot.
7: The pilot was stabbed but survived. He managed to open the cockpit door, getting help saving all 182 aboard. The flight was headed for Tel Aviv. A vehicle drove into a crowd standing on a road to cheer on the Newcastle Knights rugby team north of Sydney on Saturday, injuring 10 people, 2 critically. An 18-year-old driver believed to have been doing burnouts on the road is in police custody. Counterterrorism Minister Yasmin Catley telling reporters they issued warnings ahead of the event.
9: We knew that this weekend would be a busy weekend. We knew that people would be out celebrating the wonderful achievements of the Newcastle Knights. And we set out warnings about driver behaviour.
7: Police confirm that the incident is not connected to terrorism. 2 of the injured, a 5-year-old girl and a 67-year-old man, are in critical condition. 34 missing kids, including trafficked children from the New York area, are rescued.
10: The Long Island Children Rescue Operation brought an end to the disappearances that lasted anywhere from a few days to 10 years. The young victims' ages range from 7 to 18. Almost all of them were sole runaways, but some were subjected to grotesque exploitation and human trafficking. Law enforcement and child services connecting the dots using digital technology and focusing on communities plagued by missing children's cases.
7: Fox's Chris DeMeo. 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
11: 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Just click listen, then swipe right and hear the latest news updates on your time. 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
7: President Trump back on the campaign trail later today following a Friday night rally in a Republican stronghold. Fox's Jared Halpern traveling aboard Air Force One.
15: Alabama is a reliably Republican state, carried easily by President Trump in elections past. But this year he is urging his supporters to turn out for down-ballot Republicans.
16: So just think of what the Trump administration and our Republican majorities have accomplished in less than 2 years' time. Nobody's ever seen this before. Nobody's ever done it. We have.
15: Today, President Trump returns to Ohio, a state he won by double digits 2 years ago. Polling now shows Democrats in position to potentially flip a Republican-held seat that could decide control of the Senate. Jared Halpern, Fox News.
7: A former Florida sheriff's deputy found not guilty in the shooting death of a black U.S. Air Force airman during a domestic disturbance call.
17: The jury in Okaloosa County found 38-year-old Eddie Duran not guilty of manslaughter with a firearm. Duran worked for the Okaloosa County Sheriff's Department in May 2024 when he responded to Roger Fortson's apartment in Fort Walton Beach near where Fortson was stationed. The shooting was captured on body cam, which shows the deputy banging on the door and stepping aside, shouting, "Sheriff's Office, open the door." Fortson is seen opening the door and holding what appears to be a handgun as the deputy fires off shots, then tells him to drop the weapon. Fortson appears to tell him the gun was on the ground. The deputy then called for paramedics. Fortson later died at a hospital. The domestic disturbance call that the deputy was responding to turned out to be false. Lisa Lacerra, Fox News.
7: At least 13 people were killed in a road crash involving multiple vehicles on the highway to the Kenyan coastal city of Mombasa, according to police. Local police say a truck driver tried and failed to overtake another truck, swerving and causing a collision. I'm Deborah Valentine. This is Fox News.
5: 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Now your local forecast from the Hanson Paving Weather Center.
18: Daytime highs approaching 66 today under overcast skies with a slight chance of rain showers. Winds out of the south 10 to 20 miles per hour. Partly cloudy skies tonight. Slight chance of rain showers. Lows level off around 46. This KNSI weather update has been brought to you by American Door Works. I'm meteorologist Paul Trombley. Currently, it's 54 degrees.
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15: Saturday, October 3rd, 2026. I'm Jared Halpern.
0: Congress adjourns for the midterms with a big to-do list left for the lame duck session.
1: A lot of people will say, why in the world is the United States Senate in the days before the election dealing with college football and college basketball when they are not dealing with affordability?
0: And the Trump administration strikes a deal for AI companies to self-police amid concerns that technology could break human control.
2: There are very, very real dangers, and there are very, very real opportunities. And frankly, that's the same as it's been with a whole lot of things.
0: This is the Fox News Rundown from Washington. All's quiet on Capitol Hill. The Senate wrapped up this week and gaveled out of session until after the midterm elections. The House did the same last month. It's not unusual for lawmakers to get out of D.C. in the final weeks before an election. Many members of Congress and senators are in the final stretch of tough re-election bids, with debates, town halls, voter forums, and other campaign stops on the agenda. Talk to any of those lawmakers and candidates, and they'll tell you the number one issue they hear about is the economy and affordability. But getting measures passed through Congress that address those concerns has been anything but bipartisan.
1: Well, probably the two big things that the Senate actually accomplished and got done here was passing the college sports bill. We've talked about that a number of times. This was a seminal piece of legislation, probably the biggest piece of sports legislation to move through Congress in decades.
0: Chet Pergram is Fox News chief congressional correspondent. He recaps what did and did not get done before the midterm recess.
1: It controls how much money that schools can allocate, which is a lot of money, frankly, almost $50 million for their student athletes total. But it does create a level playing field here. It also restricts the eligibility window here. You know, you can only have one transfer in 5 years. So this is not going to be free agency where people are literally going from school to school to school. And especially if you played at a smaller school, you had the chance to move up. But guess what? You're not going to, you know, play 5-6 years now. So that's a change. And a lot of people thought that this was important, essential, because college sports was going to change completely in 4 or 5 years, that they might start to dramatically cut football programs. And then the problem with the revenue flow is that would filter down toward the lower sports, you know, track and field, wrestling, volleyball, what have you, swimming. And there would be no money for that. I mean, let's face it here, the football programs pretty much foot the bill for these other programs. And so this bill helps preserve some of those secondary and tertiary sports. Now, a lot of people will say, why in the world is the United States Senate in the days before the election dealing with college football and college basketball when they are not dealing with affordability?
15: Right. Well, that was going to be my question. What did get done on the affordability front?
1: It's the art of the possible. That was something they were able to get done. It has not passed the House yet. But guess what? The college sports bill is something they worked on a long time. It's a long, sordid road. It got done. Affordability did not get done. And I'm shocked that politics was infused in this. First of all, you know, Republicans, they didn't have a really good plan that would, quote, deal with affordability to start with. They were leaning a lot on the big, beautiful bill, which they passed, you know, about 15, 16 months ago now. And that's not resonating really with the public. So they're like, OK, what do we do? So the House, in kind of a last gasp here, they passed something called the Ratepayer Protection Act. And there was an interesting confluence here legislatively. What was happening is that Republicans also saw that they were getting eaten alive on AI and data centers. And so they said, we got to do this bill, because they saw the polling that there was an undertow when it came to data centers. And a lot of voters are very skeptical about AI. And so this bill would basically say, OK, the data centers should pay for higher utility rates if you live near them. Higher water, higher electric, whatever, you know, utilities, the infrastructure that they use to consume those things.
15: And to be clear, the president signed an executive order that aims to do this, but it's voluntary. This would codify it, right? It would make it legally. It would require companies to do it, not just sign on to this kind of protection pledge.
1: But this bill doesn't go that far. Yeah, this bill still doesn't go quite that far. This is still just a suggestion, you know, that the states follow this. You know, it's a step in the right direction. And so the Democrats latched onto that in the Senate, even though it passed overwhelmingly in the House. And this is where Chuck Schumer, the Democratic leader, called the bill a fraud. You know, and I started to ask members, you know, he called it a fraud twice, 2 weeks in a row, doubled down on that. And I said, it's one thing to say you disagree with a piece of legislation or think it's a bad bill, but to call it a fraud, it's not a fraudulent bill. But here's where the politics came in. And as I say, I'm shocked. And it was very interesting that, you know, I was able to kind of report this on Brett Baer's program the other night. Very rarely do I get the opportunity really up here to show how the sausage is being made and pull back the cover. This was an example of that. And here's why. Republicans were freaked out about affordability, freaked out about AI and data centers. You had this bill with this overwhelming vote in the House, and John Husted, the Republican senator from Ohio, who's up for election, he has never been elected to the Senate. He was appointed to the Senate to succeed J.D. Vance. He's like, what do we do here? This is a bill that's important to me. He's vulnerable on data centers. It was his campaign, or I'm sorry, the NRCC, the NRSC, the National Republican Senatorial Campaign Committee, which is in charge of getting Republicans elected to the Senate, said that he's particularly vulnerable on this issue, and others are too, on data centers. So they wanted to give John Husted a win. And guess who did not want to give John Husted a win? Because he had pushed for data centers when he was lieutenant governor and Speaker of the House and everything else in Ohio. So Democrats worked against him on this. And this is where I talked to Tom Tillis, Republican from North Carolina, who said, well, of course, these votes are about politics in late September and October. That's just kind of how we do things up here. Ben Ray Lujan, the Democratic senator from New Mexico, said this was about giving him a win here. John Husted, after the Democrats blocked the test vote, and there were four Democrats who voted in favor of it, but they needed 60 yeas to get across this test vote here. John Husted said, well, I'm going to go campaign on that. What Republicans in the Senate were wanting to do is dare Democrats to oppose the Ratepayer Protection Act. And then they could say, oh, they're obstructionist. And then say, you know, John Husted could go and cut a campaign ad and say, oh, those bad Democrats, look what they did to me. They're not for lowering your costs. And there was an interesting set of circumstances with Peter Welch, Democrat from Vermont, who last week, Welch said he was for the bill. But after everybody kind of got religion and understood the joke up here, this is about the midterms, he changed his position and he voted no and said, here's some reasons we don't have amendments, you know, this is not binding, etc. So this was completely infused with politics. And I think that tells you a lot about the state of the race. It tells you a lot, frankly, about the Ohio Senate race and where both parties are on data centers and AI.
15: That was a huge issue in Washington this week. The Speaker of the House joined the president, all of these AI leaders for a multi-hour lunch and meeting. They came out of that meeting and said that there was going to be stronger commitments for self-policing by these companies. And the message that Speaker Johnson wants Republicans to take on the road with them is that this is not the end of the discussion, but they are taking their first steps to ensure that the United States remains a leader in AI, but is also developing it responsibly. I'm just curious, as you talk to members about this, what did they make of this kind of agreement by the companies to self-regulate? And how are Republicans, especially on the Hill, kind of handling these AI concerns and these AI debates?
1: I'm not really sure that this assuaged some of the concerns with the president doing this, and partly because we just don't know, because the House generally was not here. You had a lot of people, both sides, starting to call for AI to be regulated. There's a bipartisan bill, which, you know, House Speaker Mike Johnson, you know, kind of endorsed what the president's doing here. But then again, some people wonder, well, is he going to be Speaker of the House in 3 months? Okay, so it doesn't matter what he thinks. You know, is he just doing that to, you know, curry favor with the president? Democrats, again, love to have this issue. You know, Greg Kassar, who's a Democrat from Texas, and he is the chair of the Progressive Caucus, says, you know, he's trying to draw a political line here about how, you know, this is about big tech and billionaire investors and the people who the Democrats say they're against, and trying to make this kind of a wedge issue, just not now and maybe in the future, latch on to especially younger voters who express some, you know, pretty stark concerns about AI because they don't think they're going to have a job because of this. And so, you know, whether or not they could actually regulate AI, I tend to think at this reading right now, without having everybody in the building, that I would be skeptical that they could, you know, legislate on AI.
15: I mean, I was going to say, even regardless of how the midterms turn out, if the president isn't on board, it doesn't really matter.
1: No, exactly. And if Republicans, you know, are kind of reeling, now I could see a scenario maybe if Republicans are reeling, they lose the House and or the Senate or both. And then they turn around and they're like, you know, we don't like what this guy did on gas prices and groceries in Iran. And the polling is starting to show, the exit polling from the midterms might show, okay, people were really concerned about AI, and maybe the Democrats had a better message. I don't know. This is just, you know, jawboning right now. But if it shows something like that, you might start to see Republicans buck the president on AI, to say nothing of Iran and, you know, war and gas prices and groceries and everything else. So that's natural that you would have that kind of defection, I think. So maybe there is something there. But again, if this is infused with politics, there's a reason why they have not legislated on AI before. You know, I did a story a couple of years ago in late September of 2024 where, you know, Chuck Schumer was trying to get a last minute deal on AI and the speaker just wouldn't go for it.
15: Yeah.
1: That's not to completely blame, you know, Mike Johnson, because a lot of people wondered just how well baked the Schumer plan was, et cetera. But I was told for years they had to do something then, and they still haven't done anything on AI.
15: And Johnson seems to question whether or not Congress even has kind of the capability or the knowledge to do this.
1: Right. I remember when Bernie Sanders a few months ago came out and said, hey, I think that we should ban super intelligence. That's the president's term now, but we should ban this. Not overall AI, but these, you know, the complete, you know, really sophisticated versions of AI, that some of which are here, some of which are still to come. And Mike Johnson said, if it's something that Bernie Sanders comes up with, he said, that tells you everything you need to know, when I asked him that question earlier this summer. So Johnson has been resistant to that. I think that Republicans generally, because in theory, and I'll say that again, in theory, they like small government and don't want to interfere with regulation. Rand Paul, Republican of Kentucky, is kind of the same way, that there is a resistance to that. But again, I want to see, we're going to have polls constantly on what the voters' views are on AI and data centers. And that might really help inform what Congress does, either in the lame duck or more specifically next year. But it's going to be predicated on which party has control. And you know, if Democrats say, let's say the Democrats have the House or Senate, they say, you know, that polling data says we got to do something about AI, they're going to run, you know, to the top of the hillside and shout that. And if the president bucks them, they'll say, you see, this is why you elected us, and we'll see you in 2028. You know, he didn't help you on the war. He didn't help you on gas prices. He didn't help you on diesel. And now he's not helping you on AI. Vote for us.
15: Let me finish with a question about the war in Iran. Obviously, President Trump has indicated he believes this is going to come to an end soon. He has kind of at times said that he thinks it might not happen until after the midterms because Iran doesn't want a deal before then. Do you anticipate Congress making more of trying to exert its authority on the Iran war when they return in the lame duck?
1: Possibly. We kept seeing this creep with Republican votes in the House and to some degree in the Senate, where they were voting more and more for this. I thought it was interesting that the very last war powers resolution that they had in the Senate actually failed, even though two others had passed. We thought maybe there might be a jailbreak of maybe a few other Republican senators. That did not happen. Perhaps. I think, you know, I would want to see the appetite by the bodies to do it in the lame duck, especially if the Democrats are going to have control of the House or the Senate, because then they said, well, we'll really put it to them, you know, we will, and this was the whole thing. Let's go back to 2006. One of the reasons, Jared, that Democrats flipped the House and to a lesser degree the Senate in 2006, the midterms, this is the second midterm in the second term of the presidency of George W. Bush, was, guess what? The war in Iraq. Nancy Pelosi and many Democrats ran on that. And they ran on it with the idea that they weren't going to just shut it off right away because you were going to leave people in the lurch and everything else, but they were going to take away the funding over a period of time. We're going to cut anybody out high and dry, but they were going to wind this down over a reasonable period of time because then you create a bigger problem if you leave everybody in the lurch. So, the purse strings will be very important on this because they'll say, look, we're not going to, you know, appropriate money on this. You do get into some very dangerous national security questions, maybe just not this conflict right now, because it's not like Iraq where we had all sorts of troops on the ground and bombing missions and people were getting killed every day. You know, that was a more kinetic set of circumstances. Here, you just don't cut off the money for the effort and then suddenly, magically, the Strait of Hormuz reopens. That's a little bit different. So, you know, they can use the purse strings there, but I'm not quite sure how just yet. I want to see what the creative solution is, because that is obviously the ultimate power in Congress controlling, you know, how the money flows.
15: Well, it'll be a fascinating debate to see. Lame ducks are certainly hard to predict. 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But hopefully you get some rest now with Congress out of D.C. for a few weeks.
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2: This is the Ox, and I'm on the road for you all year. 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Ox Across America title sponsors are Mike Bryant with Bradshaw Bryant Law Office and Coyles Flags and Flagpoles. 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

Here's a look inside the Beltway. I'm Jeff Manosso. The U.S. and China agreed to a tariff reprieve on some products following last week's state visit. Both the U.S. and China are releasing lists of about $30 billion worth of products that will see tariffs eased as part of ongoing trade talks. Among the imports included on the list are Chinese-made toys, athletic equipment, fireworks, and tableware. China says it'll reduce tariffs on U.S. agriculture products, but other consumer goods like electric vehicles, computer chips, and batteries are not included. The Trump administration can move forward with a federal voter database intended to root out non-citizen voters. A Supreme Court order lifts restrictions on the Department of Homeland Security's SAFE program. The court's three liberal justices dissented. A lower court put the program on hold, finding it could violate privacy rights and wrongly remove voters from rolls. The SAFE program allows states to verify voter eligibility through DHS and other federal records. States' use of the program is voluntary, making it unclear if the Supreme Court decision will impact the upcoming midterms, since existing law prevents most states from purging voter rolls within 90 days of an election. For the Fox News Rundown, I'm Jeff Manosso.

0: 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Now your local forecast from the Hanson Paving Weather Center.
1: Daytime highs approaching 66 today under overcast skies with a slight chance of rain showers. Winds out of the south 10 to 20 miles per hour. Partly cloudy skies tonight. Slight chance of rain showers. Lows level off around 46. This KNSI weather update has been brought to you by American Door Works. I'm meteorologist Paul Trombley. Currently, it's 54 degrees.
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I'm Chad Pergram with the Speaker's Lobby. Republican Louisiana Senator John Kennedy recently announced he would campaign for his party's Senate nominees in Kansas, Nebraska, and Iowa. In fact, Kennedy declared that Republicans winning those seats would be, quote, fat guy layups. But just the fact that Kennedy went to those states to campaign for GOP candidates says a great deal about the state of the 2026 midterms. Kennedy argues that Republicans lack a coherent message. Quote, we're lucky because the Democrats don't have a plan either, said Kennedy. Some Republicans are reverting to the message which worked for their party in 2024. GOP Alabama Senator Katie Britt says that Republicans will tell the story about a closed southern border. GOP Ohio Senator John Husted is vulnerable this fall. He tried to pass legislation to safeguard consumers from shelling out big bucks for water and electricity associated with data centers. The bill would redirect the cost to big tech companies. Democrats blocked that bill, and Republicans believe that helps Husted and Republicans make their case about affordability. With the Speaker's Lobby, Chad Pergram, Fox News.

0: A meeting unlike any other in the West Wing this week. So big, in fact, it spilled out to the North Lawn driveway for an impromptu news conference with President Trump and several of the biggest AI company executives.
1: And we had a great meeting today, every one of them. We had a great, really a great, great meeting. It was something very, very special.
0: The meeting on Tuesday came after weeks of warnings, including some from AI leaders, that more policing and regulation is needed. Anthropic CEO Dario Amodei has even called for a slowdown of development. Outside the White House, he said this.
2: I will say what I've always said, which is that AI has incredible benefits. I've talked about the medical benefits of the technology. As the president has said, you know, whoever wins AI wins. I think that's very important. But I think the technology has very real risks. And, you know, the mechanism, how we address those risks is still under discussion. But we all need to work. We all need to work together to make sure that we can win and we can win safely.
0: One major breakthrough that was reached, a new accord on safely developing super intelligence, as President Trump calls it. Several AI companies say they will take additional steps to safeguard new platforms, including internal safety reviews and external audits. It is voluntary, and President Trump says he does not think new government regulation is needed, warning that will stifle growth.
3: America's technological innovation and our technological leadership is essential, but it can't happen in a vacuum.
0: This week, before that meeting, Fox News Rundown host Dave Anthony spoke with Jamie Metzl, a technology futurist and the author of the AI Ten Commandments, a new moral code for humanity.
3: We have to have collaboration between businesses, universities, governments, and we need to have a governance and regulatory system that can achieve our ends of optimizing our competitiveness, enhancing the capabilities of the systems that we're building, but do it in a safe way that supports our national interests and our population. And so it's a balance, and it requires a lot of communication.
4: You know, but people in the industry for the last several weeks, so these leaders from OpenAI to Anthropic, they keep talking about how there have to be guardrails put in place, and they're seeming to ask for Congress to get involved. And others have said, well, you created the stuff. Why don't you try to figure out the guardrails? So where are you on that?
3: Well, we need governance, we need guardrails, we need regulation. These are very, very powerful, world-changing technologies. And it would be insane to say, well, we should just let the technology companies do whatever they want, just like we wouldn't let the nuclear companies do whatever they want. And so it's totally appropriate. We're a little bit behind the curve with governance and regulation because of the philosophy, particularly of the Trump administration, of let's get out of the governance business and into the acceleration business. And I'm all for acceleration, but it needs to be wise, careful acceleration. If we have willy-nilly dangerous acceleration, just releasing models out into the wild, not knowing what harm they might do, that would obviously be bad.
4: So I want you to hear from Bill Gates, the Microsoft co-founder. He talked about this on NBC's Meet the Press on Sunday and why he thinks that the government has to get involved here.
5: There's never been a weapon as powerful as the combination of people with ill intent using the latest AI tools.
4: Now, he suggests that the potential exists for 1 billion people to be killed. You're an optimist. You believe in AI, yeah, and you believe in this technology and how well it's going to do for our humanity. So when you hear this, where do you stand?
3: Well, certainly he's absolutely right that if AI is used badly, we could easily imagine 1 billion people being killed. And you can even outline scenarios for how to do it. You and I, Dave, have spoken at length about COVID-19 origins. I believe COVID-19 stems from a lab accident in China. Mm-hmm. But imagine that somebody was saying, or some lab or some country was saying, we want to have a synthetic biopathogen that is designed to kill 1 billion people. I mean, it just seems more likely now than it was 10 years ago. That's for sure. So there are very, very real dangers, and there are very, very real opportunities. And frankly, that's the same as it's been with a whole lot of things that we have encountered, from nuclear power to chemical and biological weapons and other capabilities. And that's exactly why we need regulation and governance. I mean, if we said, after 1945, if we said, well, now we've seen the first manifestation of nuclear power at scale was Hiroshima and Nagasaki. If we had said, all right, now we need a complete moratorium because we know that nuclear power can lead to these deadly outcomes, we would have really been harming ourselves. That's not what we said. What we said is, how do we optimize the benefits of these very powerful technologies and minimize the harms? And that's something that we can do. But we need to do it now. There's always an upside and there's always a downside of technology. The name of the game for us is, how do we optimize the benefits and minimize the harms?
4: Okay, well, how can an act of Congress stop bad people from trying to do bad things with AI? I mean, it seems like that would be out of Congress's hands, right? I mean, isn't it up to the technology and the companies themselves to prevent that?
3: It's really up to everybody. We need to have wise governance and regulation here. We need to have transparency and audits and mandatory incident reporting and capabilities-based regulation. We need an AI oversight agency of some sort. We need to work with other countries like we've done in nuclear to make sure that every country has a framework. We need international systems, and we need responsible companies. So it's not an either or. If our companies are doing terrible things, if we have a company that's unleashing an AI bot that is doing harm in the world in some way, that company needs to be held liable. And if there is a foreign adversary that is doing something terrible, we need to fight against them, which is exactly what we've done and tried to do with foreign adversaries who've been trying for many years to develop chemical and use chemical and biological weapons, nuclear weapons. Okay. But it's for sure the case that if we do nothing now and we just say, well, this is ungovernable, because we do live in a decentralized world, because these companies have incredible powers, if that's what we say, it's going to be a self-fulfilling prophecy.
4: So last week, Xi Jinping, China's leader, is at the White House with President Trump talking about a hotline between the U.S. and China on AI. And if something went wrong, somehow someone is going to call and warn the other. Is that realistic? I mean, we have a lot of distrust with China. We're going to have a competition with China on AI. We already had, as we referenced, the issues with China and COVID, and we don't trust what really happened back then. So how do we think there's going to be some kind of cooperation here?
3: Well, a hotline is a pretty easy thing to do. I mean, whatever it is, just imagine it's like the old red phone. Like, you don't have to have a lot of trust to have a hotline. We had it with the Soviet Union during the Cold War. But let's let that be a starting point. We need to have incident reporting. We need to have a lot of things. And you and I have talked about it. I have significant, massive distrust of the Chinese state. The Chinese government killed 47 million of its own citizens since 1949. It's doing terrible things around the world and undermining the international system in many, many different ways. But we're entering this new age, this new AI age, where there's significant risks. And China is developing very, very powerful capabilities. So we need to have some kind of relationship with China. We need to see what's possible. Nothing is going to be based on complete trust. Nothing is going to be based on believing that China is going to be acting in our best interest. They are not. But we need to start somewhere. And I think a hotline is at least something.
4: So much negative with AI lately. People worried about their jobs being taken away. People worried about their kids not learning because all they're doing is have AI do their work for them. And and also interpersonal. Hey, I can have a chatbot be my friend and then I don't have to actually talk to people. So why are you optimistic that artificial intelligence is great? So how do you rebut those fears, too, in addition to all the other ones?
3: Yeah, well, there's no reason to rebut those fears. I mean, there's a reason why anxiety and fear have been preserved by evolution for billions of years. Our anxieties and our fears are our way of saying, hey, there are real dangers out there. And what can we do to prevent them from being realized? So that's what we need to do. And we've gone, I mean, America, we're a bit over the top. I mean, we went from November of 22, we had this giddy enthusiasm about AI that with these chatbots are going to save us and save everything. And then about 6 months ago, we went completely the other way. They're going to kill us. And the truth of the matter is somewhere in between. And knowing that as we move forward, there are going to be some really amazing things, cures for cancer and other diseases and all kinds of wonderful things. And those are already happening. And there are going to be some bad things that are going to happen. So we need to prevent them. We need to recognize that bad things will happen with this technology, as with every technology for the last million years since our ancestors controlled fire. And how do we manage those? And how do we build the kinds of systems that we need to support us?
4: Jamie Metzl is founder of One Shared World. You can read his work in books like Superconvergence and also the AI 10 Commandments, a new moral code for humanity. Jamie, thank you so much for being here. Great to get your insight.
3: My great pleasure. Anytime.

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6: News, I'm Deborah Valentine. The UAE prosecutor says a co-pilot's attempt to crash a Fly Dubai plane by stabbing the flight captain was an act of terrorism. The co-pilot is identified as an Omani national. More from Fox's Chanley Painter.
7: That's according to state media, which also reports he used a crash axe to attack the captain.
6: The pilot opened the cockpit door, getting help, saving all 182 aboard. At least 10 people are injured, two of them critically, after the driver of a car plowed into a crowd on a road cheering on the Newcastle Knights rugby team. The 18-year-old driver is in police custody. New South Wales Police Commissioner David Waddell addresses potential consequences the driver could face.
8: The male is in custody. We will deal with him appropriately. I'm likely to be charged, but I'll let the investigators from the crash investigation unit deal with that.
6: Police say it was not a terrorist attack. 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

to look outside the Beltway. I'm Tanya J. Powers. The Pennsylvania Department of Health says a fifth person has died of measles. The U.S. is having its worst year for measles since 1991. Pennsylvania's other measles deaths have included an 18-year-old, a 40-year-old, and two infants. The state health department says none of the people who died had had measles vaccinations. The infants were too young for them, according to current recommendations. Novo Nordisk says a new study shows that patients who switched from GLP-1 weight loss injections to its daily Wegovy pill continued to lose weight. The data collected through the Roe telehealth platform involved 200 participants and showed those who switched to the daily pill lost an average of about 4% of their body weight over 3 months. Semaglutide is the active ingredient in Wegovy, as well as Ozempic. And Atlanta, the last American city to host the Summer Games, will be the starting point for the Olympic torch relay when it returns to the United States in less than 2 years. The flame will be lit in Olympia, Greece, before arriving in Atlanta in the spring of 2028. And from there, for the first time, torchbearers will carry it through all 50 states ahead of the opening ceremony in Los Angeles. The full route for the torch relay will be released next year, with stops planned at landmarks and major events. For the Fox News Rundown, I'm Tanya J. Powers.

0: is the Fox News Rundown. Now a look at sports.
1: The NFL has suspended San Francisco 49ers owner Jed York for 6 games following his arrest earlier this year in a prostitution sting in Ohio. York has also been fined $500,000 for violating the league's personal conduct policy. Meanwhile, Tony Romo and CBS Sports have mutually agreed to part ways after the analyst's arrest in Wisconsin for operating a vehicle while intoxicated. And Los Angeles Dodgers superstar Shohei Ohtani says he's feeling better ahead of his team's NLDS matchup against the Atlanta Braves. The 4-time MVP had been dealing with arm and knee injuries during the second half of the season. That's your sports on the Fox News Rundown. Tony Genualdo, Fox News.

0: This is the Ox headed across America for you all year. 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

0: tomorrow on the Fox News Rundown from Washington. 31 days out from the midterms, Fox News Rundown host Jessica Rosenthal speaks with one Republican at the center of a toss-up contest, Iowa Republican Congresswoman Mariette Miller Meeks. Until then, thanks for listening. I'm Jared Halpern from Washington.
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8: We've got more info. I'm Paul Stevens, Fox News. New details emerging from the Fly Dubai flight where the co-pilot allegedly stabbed a pilot, prompting passengers to intervene.
9: That hero captain speaking from his hospital bed in Abu Dhabi, speaking to India's Prime Minister Narendra Modi about the moment his co-pilot started attacking him midair.
10: When I was on the ground, I realized that the aircraft is going down, and I told myself, this is the last push, Smith. The door is right here, and I was still getting hit, but I opened the door, and everyone else who helped was just in an instrumental to this effort.
9: Now, Prime Minister Modi thanking the captain for his bravery and courage, saying his decision in that fraction of a second helped save so many lives.
8: And that's Fox's Jeff Paul in Tel Aviv. President Trump headlining a midterm election rally in Mobile, Alabama. Fox's Kristen Goodwin.
11: President Trump telling the crowd...
12: Earlier today, I spoke with members of the G7 nations, and I'm pleased to report that we have reached an agreement for Europe to release massive amounts of diesel fuel from the heavily stocked reserves, and that's starting immediately.
11: Saying he believes the war with Iran will end soon after the midterm elections and bring oil prices down.
12: 32 days from now, we're going to elect Tommy Tuberville as your next governor.
11: And praising GOP candidates in Alabama. Kristen Goodwin, Fox News.
8: And Senator Tommy Tuberville facing Democrat former Senate member Doug Jones in Alabama's gubernatorial race. The president's stop is part of a midterm campaign tour to promote Republicans. He also made stops in Oklahoma and Texas on Thursday, and he heads into Ohio coming up later today on Saturday. 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
8: New York's governor ordering investigations in the wake of a lawsuit filed by a woman claiming to have been raped by a number of men at a frat house at Cornell University back in 2024.
15: New York State Attorney General Letitia James will now act as a special prosecutor in the case involving claims of rape made against seven students in a fraternity at Cornell University. The original claim was made in 2024, but law enforcement is now accused of not investigating fully.
16: Every New Yorker deserves to know that when they report a crime, it will be investigated fully and fairly.
15: The woman making the allegations is now suing the university, which did suspend and expel some of the accused men, but none were criminally charged, as law enforcement at the time says the woman didn't claim assault. Eben Brown, Fox News.
8: Judge overturning President Trump's move to fire the court-appointed U.S. attorney in Seattle.
17: In July, the president fired Roger Rogoff less than an hour after judges in Washington state named him U.S. attorney. Rogoff sued. U.S. District Judge Stanley Bastian found the termination unlawful and reinstated him this week. Bastian notes when a U.S. attorney position is not filled with a nominee confirmed by the Senate, federal law authorizes judges of that district to appoint someone until the vacancy is filled. White House spokesperson Lauren Biss says this is yet another ruling from an activist judge trying to undermine President Trump's constitutional authority. U.S. attorneys serve at the pleasure of the president. The Justice Department says it will appeal. Tom Rigotti, Fox News.
8: A vehicle drove into a crowd standing on a road to cheer the Newcastle Knights rugby team north of Sydney, Australia on Saturday, injuring 10 people, including several kids. Police say they arrested the 18-year-old man driving the vehicle and were investigating what happened. They say, however, the crash is not believed to be related to any sort of terrorism activity. I'm Paul Stevens, and this is Fox News.
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19: KNSI News Week in Review. Your full KNSI forecast is on the way in moments. Good morning, I'm Jake Judd. Minnesota students' test scores are holding steady according to the State Department of Education. Statewide, about 45% of students met math standards and 25% met science standards. A new reading test shows nearly 49% at grade level. It's the first year for that test, so there's no trend to compare it with. In St. Cloud, about 25% of students met math standards, 15% were proficient in science, and 31% met reading standards. All three are below state rates. Sartell St. Stephen is above the state in all three areas. There are 64% met math standards and nearly 60% met reading standards. Sauk Rapids Rice is below the state rates, about 35%. Met math standards and 44% met reading standards. Science proficiency slipped from 21% to 17%. You can see the full report at knsiradio.com. Kids in St. Cloud can make that kind of noise themselves at the Great River Children's Museum. A traveling exhibit called East Asian Rhythms opened this week. It's packed with drums, bells, gongs, chimes from China, Japan, and South Korea. Chief Executive Officer Cassie Miles says there's a reason the youngest visitors love it.
20: A lot of kids, not all, but are really fascinated by that idea of rhythm and sound and that cause and effect. If I swing this mallet, that drum is going to make a beat. And that makes me feel pretty powerful as a three-year-old, right? Like, I can control this thing.
19: The exhibit runs through January 10th, and free earplugs are available for anyone sensitive to the noise. Find out more about the traveling exhibit at knsiradio.com. St. Cloud State's newly renovated hockey arena came in under budget. The university says work on the Herb Brooks National Hockey Center wrapped up on time and cost about $11 million, nearly $2 million less than planned. Crews replaced the building's original ice cooling system and made both rinks smaller. State money set aside for maintaining college buildings paid for the project. The Husky men's team opens at home on October 9th against Michigan Tech. And fall colors are moving fast in northern Minnesota. The Department of Natural Resources' latest fall color map shows much of the north is now 50 to 75% of peak. The brightest color is in the far northwest corner of the state around Upper Red Lake and along the north shore near Two Harbors and Grand Portage. Closer to home, colors are further along north of St. Cloud. Benton and northern Stearns counties are at 25 to 50% of peak. For more on these and other stories, visit knsiradio.com, which is also where you can sign up for the daily newsletter. I'm Jake Judd, KNSI News.
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32: 10 minutes after 6 o'clock, our forecast calling for today. 50% chance of showers after 10 a.m. Cloudy with a high near 65 degrees. Breezy. Otherwise, south winds could get up to 20 miles an hour, even 35 miles an hour with gusts of 35 miles an hour. Tonight, 20% chance of showers before 8 p.m. Cloudy otherwise. Then gradually clearing with a low of around 45. Southwest winds at around 5 to 10 miles an hour. Sunday, sunny with a high near 65 degrees. Sunday night, clear with a low of around 41. And then Monday, sunny with a high near 63 degrees. Right now in St. Cloud, it's overcast and a little chilly, 53 degrees. That's your forecast here on AM 1450 and FM 99.3, KNSI.
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32: 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We started off with high school football, plenty of it last night. St. Michael Albertville defeating Edina. Take that, cake eaters! 28-16. You gotta love it. Ricori beating Detroit Lakes 42-12 last night. It was Albany over Malacca 28-12. Alexandria area, unfortunately, defeating Sauk Rapids Rice 36-15. St. Cloud Tech, oh boy, Becker all over him, 57-0. Whoa, St. Cloud Tech, what happened there? Dassel Cokato getting the win over Morris area, Chokio, Alberta. I believe I got that right. I'm not quite sure. 40-25. You can call me and correct me. The Gophers, Minnesota Golden Gophers, began trophy hunting season versus Michigan this morning. How many can they win? Minnesota plays all four trophy rivals this year for only the second time in PJ Fleck's tenure, starting today with the 100th battle for the Little Brown Jug. For only the second time in Fleck's 10 years as Gophers coach, Minnesota will play all four of those trophy rivals in the same season. That begins today at 11 a.m. at Huntington Bank Stadium, where the Gophers and number 24 Michigan, which by the way, they're both 3-1, will battle for the Little Brown Jug for the 100th time. The other three trophy games are October 24th versus Iowa for Floyd of Rosedale, November 14th at Penn State for the Governor's Victory Ball, or Bell. They could go to a ball to get it, but it's a victory bell. And November 27th at Wisconsin for Paul Bunyan's Axe. Of those trophy rivals, Michigan has been the most dominant. The Wolverines are 73-23-3 against the Gophers with the jug on the line and 78-23-3 in the series all time. I'll give you a guess as to who's going home with the Little Brown Jug today. By the way, Fleck is 0-4 against Michigan. The Wolverines are five and a half point favorites on the road today. So, good luck, PJ, but I think, even though you think, PJ in interviews has said he thinks there's a chip chair and a chance here, but I don't know. Minnesota Vikings receiver Justin Jefferson's been ruled out for tomorrow's game against the Dolphins because of a sprained right ankle. Jefferson didn't practice this week after suffering the injury in last week's 23-16 win in Tampa Bay. I don't think KOC thinks he needs him for the Dolphins game. So quarterback Kyler Murray and the Vikings offense will need to get on track on Sunday without their top receiver. Jordan Addison and Juwan Jennings will move up the depth chart on Sunday. They did during Jefferson's absence during the Buccaneers. They seemed to do okay without him, although it was a tight game. Punter Brett Thorson and cornerback Charles Demings have also been ruled out due to hamstring issues. That's a little concerning. Punter Johnny Hecker, the 15-year veteran, will punt and hold again, handling those duties as he did in Tampa. He'll need to be elevated from the practice squad. Linebacker Blake Cashman, who leads the team and with 25 combined tackles, 14 solo, 3 for a loss, has been cleared to play despite managing a left elbow injury. On Thursday, the Dolphins practiced without receiver Caleb Douglas with an ankle and edge rusher Rob Beal Jr. with a hamstring. Douglas, the third-round rookie, ranks second on the team with 113 receiving yards. Center Aaron Brewer had his reps limited Thursday despite taking every rep during Wednesday's practice. Running back Jalen Wright with a foot was upgraded to a full participant. The Vikings and Dolphins start at 3:05 tomorrow afternoon. Remember that. It's not a noon game. It's a late afternoon game at U.S. Bank Stadium. Finally, the Wild leaned on a perfectly, or on a perfect penalty kill, rather. Steady goaltending from Jesper Wallstedt and a timely scoring all the way around to secure a 3-1 victory in Nashville. They got scores from Nick Foligno to open it up with an assist from Michael McCarron. They also got one from Yakov Trenin and off a Ryan Hartman screen. And Kirill Kaprizov got his first of the year after he tipped in his first season or first goal of the season off a Quinn Hughes shot. 4:41 into the third period. The Wild next take on the Sabres on Tuesday at 6. That'll do it for sports this half hour, brought to you by Trout Companies. Drilling residential wells all year round for more than 60 years. 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Stay right there. Don't you dare move. Bob Hughes is next. KNSI Radio News Time, 6:60.
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32: 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Thank you for the people who called. It's Shakaio. I know that now. Thank you. 6:20 now. 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
14: Bob Hughes.
33: Gosh, I saw a guy run a red light yesterday as a car in front of me was turning in. So we had the left turn signal. It had already turned green. The car was proceeding to turn through the intersection, and right across her front end comes a car running the red light from the other direction. It was just, I see it every day. We just have to stop it. Slow down. Don't hurt people. Speaking of hurting people, you ever seen these Tesla Cybertrucks? Some people think they're really cool. Some people think they're ridiculous. Look like a toaster. I don't know. Well, some guy, apparently, I don't know if it was a stunt for social media, he gold-plated one of these things and auctioned it off and didn't get quite as much as he was hoping to get for it. So this Cybertruck was about $99,000 for the truck itself. And then he threw $60,000 worth of gold plating on it. Pretty cool. So it was 99.7% gold with a small amount of cobalt added for durability, followed by a protective film. He only got $102,000 for things on this thing on auction. $102,000. So by my count, he lost $58,000 on a gold-plated Tesla, which somebody else got for obviously less than it's worth. Yeah. Well, anyway, that's what happens. You fool around sometimes and you find out. AM 1450, FM 99.3, KNSI. Coming up on Hot Talk with the Ox, and of course, Ox and Friends finishing off Hot Talk with the Ox. You can check them out live between 10 and 11 this morning at Pioneer Place on 5th, downtown St. Cloud. And then stop next door after Ox and Friends. They'll buy you the first drink free, along with your lunch over at 7 West Tap House. Sounds like a lot of fun. Might have to take it in myself. Hot Talk with the Ox coming up right after news at the top of the hour here. I can't wait. In national headlines, President Donald Trump says that the U.S. is trying to be nice to Iran's current leader as it seeks someone to negotiate with. That's kind of a sad state of affairs. They've wiped out so much of Iran's leadership that they don't even know who they're negotiating with anymore. Trump reminding us that most of the country's leadership is gone. Trump made those remarks yesterday while discussing the war with Iran during an appearance at a Peterbilt factory in Denton, Texas. Trump said, for the most part, their leaders are gone. It's my best Trump, sorry. That was one of our problems, he said. We don't know who the hell to deal with, to be honest. He said, we're trying to be nice to the current person, but we've got to deal with somebody at some point, so we're doing very well. True Trump form. Trump also expressed confidence in the war's outcome, predicting a quick resolution. Well, he's been predicting a quick resolution for a while. He said, we'll win very easily, stating he believes the victory will come right after the election, but maybe before the election. He doesn't want him to know for sure, so he keeps him guessing. As I said earlier this morning, I think that's the goal here, is they want to keep the lines of communication open to indicate we're at least making a schoolboy effort at peace negotiations, because we know the Iranians aren't going to do a doggone thing they say they're going to do. They're just not going to do it. We can't trust what they say. The Iranian mullahs, crazy people. They've been running that country since for 50 years, and they've run it right into the sand. Terrible. Terrible what they're doing to the people there. But I think after the midterms, that's when the hammer falls. Trump went on to say their currency is valueless. They have no money. They have no navy. He said all 159 ships are lying beautifully at the bottom of the sea. They have some missiles, but we can handle it. Very few are left, and their manufacturing capacity is dead, Trump said. Meanwhile, I believe another carrier group is headed to that part of the world. So you got to believe with a military buildup and the midterms just a couple of weeks away, the end game may be in play. Retired General Jack Keane said earlier today that President Donald Trump still has the option of returning to a major combat operation against Iran as the U.S. is sending the USS Theodore Roosevelt Carrier Strike Group and the 13th Marine Expeditionary Unit to the Middle East. There you have it.
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5: Liberal news site The 74 reports how two Democrat Minnesota lawmakers have identified the real problem of exploitation of government funding for autism centers, private equity investment groups, buying them up and then consolidating so they can actually operate them without going broke.
21: It's a profit deal. Takes the pressure off.
5: Well, yeah. The story quotes Senator Zainab Mohammed, of all people, saying, quote, "The idea that Wall Street investors are exploiting these programs for profit is infuriating," close quote.

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6: When I was on the ground, I realized that the aircraft is going down. And I told myself, this is the last push, Smith. The door is right here, and I was still getting hit, but I opened the door, and everyone else who helped was just in an instrumental to this effort.
5: The captain from his hospital bed. President Trump headlines a midterm elections rally in Mobile, Alabama. Fox's Kristen Goodwin.
7: President Trump telling the crowd.
8: Earlier today, I spoke with members of the G7 nations, and I'm pleased to report that we have reached an agreement for Europe to release massive amounts of diesel fuel from the heavily stocked reserves, and that's starting immediately.
7: Saying he believes the war with Iran will end soon after the midterm elections and bring oil prices down.
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10: KNSI News, we can review your full KNSI forecast is on the way in moments. Good morning, I'm Jake Judd. The family of a Twin Cities woman killed by an Immigration and Customs Enforcement agent earlier this year in Minneapolis is filing two lawsuits against the federal government. Renee Good was shot and killed by federal officer Jonathan Ross on January 7th. The first suit named the United States government as a defendant and alleges wrongful death. The second lawsuit names Ross, White House Deputy Chief of Staff Stephen Miller, and former Homeland Secretary of Security Kristi Noem. They are accused of conspiring to interfere with civil rights by senior federal officials, federal immigration enforcement agents, and private actors. Good's mother says she has forgiven Ross but wants to see accountability and change. Some of central Minnesota's oldest residents have stories to tell on Saturday evenings this October. The Stearns History Museum is leading hour-long walk through three historic cemeteries as part of its Sundown Cemetery Tour series, with guides sharing the stories of the people buried there. Tours start at 5 p.m. at St. James Cemetery in Jacobs Prairie on October 10th, St. Benedict's Monastic Cemetery in St. Joseph on October 17th, and Big Grove Church Cemetery near Bruton on October 24th. Tickets are $10, and museum members get in free. A link to sign up is available at knsiradio.com. St. Cloud Public Works crews are starting routine maintenance on the city's storm drain system in neighborhoods across the city. Crews are clearing debris from pipe ends, removing built-up sediment, and flushing pipes. They are also removing trees and brush that block access to the stormwater infrastructure or the flow of water. Drivers may run into short, minor delays near active work zones, where crews are using cones and signs. The work is expected to be finished by mid-October. Three central Minnesota nonprofits are among nine organizations

0: sharing $58,200 in grants from the Initiative Foundation. The St. Cloud Area School District 742 Local Education and Activities Foundation is receiving $10,000. The Ellison Center in St. Cloud is getting $5,000, and Eagles Healing Nest and Sock Center is also receiving $5,000. The money comes from the foundation's Emerging Needs and Nonprofit Capacity Building Grants. Mosquitoes continue to thrive despite the dip in temperatures with fall now here. That's the message from experts who urge people not to let their guard down when trying to protect from mosquito-transmitted diseases. For more on these and other stories, visit knsiradio.com, which is also where you can sign up for the daily newsletter. I'm Jake Judd, KNSI News.
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7: 6:36 is our time. Your forecast for today, calling for 50% chance of showers after 10 a.m. Otherwise cloudy, high near 65 degrees. Those winds are going to be pretty strong today, 15 to 20 miles an hour on average. Wind gusts as high as 35 miles per hour. Probably not the day to go out golfing. Just saying. Tonight, 20% chance of showers before 8 p.m. Otherwise, cloudy during the early evening. Gradual clearing, low of around 45 for tonight. Sunday, sunny, high near 65 as you sit down to watch the Vikes play the Dolphins. And then Sunday night, clear with a low of around 41 degrees. Monday, as you head back to school or work, sunny with a high near 63 degrees. Right now in St. Cloud, we have overcast skies, a little chilly out there, 53 degrees. That's your forecast here on AM 1450 and FM 99.3 KNSI.
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7: 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Started off with high school football from last night. It was St. Michael Albertville crushing the cake eaters. You gotta love it. See you later, Edina. 2816, thank you, St. Michael, Albertville. I always get a little bit of satisfaction whenever Edina loses something. It goes way back to my childhood. We don't have time for therapy right now, but just thank you, St. Michael, Albertville. Ricori gets a win over Detroit Lakes, 42-12 last night. It was Albany over Malacca, 28-12. Alexandria area getting the win over Sauk Rapids Rice, 36-15. Holy cow, did Becker skunk St. Cloud Tech, 57-0. Ugh. It's an ugly win. That's what we call that one. It's an ugly win. I mean, it was nice for Becker, but not that great for St. Cloud Tech. And Morris area, Chicago, Alberta, loses to Dassel Cokato. Dassel Cokato gets a win, 40-25. Minnesota Golden Gophers are going trophy hunting this season. They're starting out with Michigan. We'll see how many they can win this year. All four trophy rivals are going to get faced this year, and for only the second time in PJ Fleck's tenure, starting today with the 100th battle for the Little Brown Jug against Michigan at Huntington Bank Stadium. Starts at 11 a.m. this morning. The Gophers, who are 3-1, take on the number 24 Michigan Wolverines for the Little Brown Jug for the 100th time. The other three trophy games are October 24th versus Iowa for Floyd of Rosedale, November 14th at Penn State for the Governor's Victory Bell, and November 27th at Wisconsin for Paul Bunyan's Axe. Of those trophy rivalries, Michigan has been the most dominant. The Wolverines are 73-23-3 against the Gophers, with the Jug on the line, 78-23-3 in the series all time. I got even odds with you as to who's winning today. Fleck, who is 0-4 against Michigan, is up against it today because the Wolverines are 5.5-point favorites in Huntington Bank Stadium today. So I think the odds makers are even going to tell you who wins today. It's not an easy, it's an uphill battle. We'll put it that way for the Gophers and for Minnesota. Switching to pro ball, the Minnesota Vikings, and I don't have great news for the Dolphins, but then again, the Dolphins are a woeful team coming into Sunday. Justin Jefferson's been ruled out for Sunday's game against Miami because of a sprained right ankle. Jefferson didn't practice all week after suffering the injury in last week's 23-16 win in Tampa Bay. Quarterback Kyler Murray and the offense will need to get on track Sunday without their top receiver. Receivers Jordan Addison and Juwan Jennings will move up the depth chart on Sunday, as they did during that game against the Buccaneers. Punter Brett Thorson and quarterback Charles Demings will also be ruled out due to hamstring injuries in that one. Punter Johnny Hecker, the 15-year veteran, will punt and hold again after handling those duties in Tampa. He will need to be elevated from the practice squad. Linebacker Blake Cashman, who leads the team with 25 combined tackles, 14 solo, 3 for a loss, has been cleared to play despite managing a left elbow injury. Also on the Dolphins side, they practice without receiver Caleb Douglas and edge rusher Rob Beal Jr. Douglas, the third-round rookie, ranks second on the team with 113 receiving yards. Center Aaron Brewer had his reps limited on Thursday despite taking every rep during Wednesday's practice. Running back Jalen Wright has a foot issue and was upgraded to a full participant. You can see that spectacle that's known as a game at 3:05 tomorrow afternoon at U.S. Bank Stadium. St. Cloud State hockey has started. Men's hockey. It starts tonight. They open their 2026-27 season at Bemidji State. A new era of Husky hockey starts with a brand new coach tonight. The standalone contest will take place at the Sanford Center in Bemidji, with puck drops scheduled for 6 o'clock tonight. The game will be streamed on Midco Sports with radio coverage right here on KNSI, 1450 AM and 99.3 FM, with the voice of the Huskies, Jim Erickson, and SESU Hall of Famer Dave Reichel on the call. The head coaches are at opposite bookends of their respective careers, as Saturday will serve as the collegiate head coaching debut for Nick Oliver, and the final first game of the season for 26-year-old bench boss Tom Ceratori of the Beavers, who announced his retirement effective at the end of the 26-27 season. With ice renovation at Herb Brooks National Hockey Center just finishing, SESU's home game of the originally planned two-game series was shifted to Wednesday, December 16th at the Brooks Center. That'll do it for sports this half hour, brought to you by Trout Companies, experts at removing contaminants that make your water smell and taste bad. 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Stay right there. Don't you dare move. We'll check in with the Ox next. KNSI Radio News Time, 643.
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17: Oh, terrible one. It is time to get into the conversation about this death penalty thing. I have some text messages. I would talk all things death penalty on this. I've got an interesting chart from The Nation about death penalties. Not every state has the death penalty, as you know. In fact, what is it? 27 states have the death penalty, essentially. 23 states don't have the death penalty. But a new chart here. This is, I've got to click over to it now. I just clicked off of it. A chart, really interesting chart about how states kill people. And again, this is because of the botched Tennessee, lethal injection, which turned out to be a non-lethal injection. So now the lawyers are saying, you know what? This agony that you're forcing this person to go through, they should just commute her sentence. The governor might commute her sentence. But it sounds like that would be commuting the sentence of death. So you're not going to kill him. According to a text here, yeah, it would be still life without parole, so they're not going to let her out theoretically, but they would commute the death penalty. I don't know. What does she want? What is this? Personally, this is from Sandra. The death penalty discussion sounds more interesting than a conversation about an ICE protester. Yeah, that's well, we're on it. That's okay, Sandra. I do want to, I've got an angle on the ICE protester conversation too, but hang on to that, Sandra. But Paul the plumber is overdosing on a 1900 Chateau Latif Rothschild an option in any state? No, that is not an option in any of the state. We will go through the chart here right now. Did you know, and I did not until this morning, that lots of states have secondary methods of execution, which if the first one doesn't work, or I don't know if who gets the option or if attorneys get a chance to talk about this, but lethal injection is the primary method Now, this is interesting. So according to this, 25 states, and it's secondary in two states. Let's see here. It's a secondary in Idaho and South Carolina. Oddly. Because in Idaho, their primary method, firing squad.
18: Nice.
17: What? In South Carolina, their primary is electrocution. Oddly, their secondary in South Carolina is firing squad, and their secondary is lethal injection. So, I mean, they got three of those things going on. Firing squad is the only primary, or Idaho is the only primary firing squad execution in the country. Secondary in Wyoming, Oklahoma, looks like Mississippi and South Carolina, as I mentioned. But the gas chamber, California, Arizona, interesting. Looks like Arkansas and Missouri, primary. Secondary in Wyoming, Oklahoma and Louisiana and Mississippi and Alabama. Okay, so the electrocution primary in Kentucky, South Carolina, Florida. That's a horrible thing to talk about, but like, what would you want? I would think lethal injection, but the gas chamber sounds terrible. If you're going to have a deterrent, though. Shouldn't it be something that people would be afraid of? I mean, who's afraid of a lethal injection? I really don't. I mean, that to me, the deterrent is, I mean, give yourself, you know, you get life in prison. You're 18. You're going to spend the whole life. You're at 50 now. You want to do another 40 in prison? Or do you want to just take the needle? I don't know. Firing squad, probably, right? The lead up to it would be freaky, but. If it all works out in the end, fine. Can't imagine. You know, like if the firing squad, doesn't work. Like, gee, well, the firing squad didn't work for some reason, so we're going to give the person the needle.
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1: 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Now your local forecast from the Hanson Paving Weather Center.
7: 6:54 is our time. Your forecast for today, calling for a 50% chance of showers after 10 a.m. today. Otherwise cloudy, high near 65 degrees. Winds are going to be gusty. 15 to 20 miles per hour, just the regular wind, then 35 mile an hour gusts. It's going to be quite windy, so golf probably out of the question today. Tonight, 20% chance of showers before 8 p.m., otherwise cloudy in the early evening. Low of around 45 for tonight. Then for Sunday, sunny skies, high near 65. Sunday night, clear with a low of around 41. Monday, sunny with a high near 63. Right now in St. Cloud, overcast skies and 53 degrees. That's your forecast here on AM 1450 and FM 99.3, KNSI.
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AM 1450, FM 99.3, KNSI. A couple of notes for you before we head to break. And just checking the wires as we do on a Saturday morning. A couple of things for you. A reminder that Vikings game's tomorrow, 3:05. And there's a few people on the injured list. Of course, Gophers are playing at 11 o'clock this morning. And they're playing for the little brown jug. But Justin Jefferson is out for the Vikings, if you guys don't know that by now. So if you have him in your fantasy league, you probably don't want to play him this week. That would be an awkward thing. Also, Jordan Addison and Juwan Jennings will step up in the depth chart, as they did during Jefferson's absence against the Buccaneers. Brett Thorson, if he's your punter for your fantasy league, is not going to play either due to a hamstring injury. Cornerback Charles Demings will not play as well. He is out as well with a hamstring injury. But Blake Cashman will play. He's had an issue with a left elbow injury, but he's going to tough it through. He's the team lead in tackles, 25 combined tackles for the team. And also on the Dolphins side, receiver Caleb Douglas, if you have him on your fantasy team, and edge rusher Rob Beal has a hamstring issue. They, I believe, are not going to play. Douglas, the third-round rookie, ranked second on the team with 113 receiving yards. Center Aaron Brewer had his reps limited Thursday despite taking every rep during Wednesday's practice. Running back Jalen Wright looks like a go. So if he is on your fantasy team, you can start him. So there you go. Other news to report to you later tonight here on KNSI. We will be featuring St. Cloud State men's hockey, which is back tonight as they open up the 2026-27 season here against Bemidji State. They're not here in town, of course, because of the renovation of Herb Brooks Center. But they are going to be in Bemidji at their arena. There was going to be a two-game series, but that second game will take place, the one that was supposed to take place at Brooks Center, will take place Wednesday, December 16th. So you can get your tickets for the second game of that series for December 16th. So they will end up doing a 1-1, but the second one that was supposed to be here at home just gets knocked back to December. It's the first game tonight of Nick Oliver, brand new head coach of St. Cloud State, which is exciting. The head coaches for tonight's game are at opposite bookends of their respective careers, as tonight will serve as the collegiate head coaching debut for Nick Oliver, which we're excited about, and the final first game of the season for 26-year bench boss Tom Ceratori of the Beavers, who announced his retirement effective at the end of the 2026-27 season. So, exciting night tonight. You can hear it right here on AM 1450 and FM 99.3 KNSI. The voice of the Huskies, Jim Erickson, and SCSU Hall of Famer Dave Reichel will be on the call. And that game starts at 6 o'clock right here on the station. So make sure that you tune in. And by all means, tune in and hear some SCSU hockey as we begin that season, that exciting season, right here on the station. All right, coming up next half hour, we have your weather forecast, which is a little bit of a chilly one, a little bit of rainy one as well. We've got your sports, we've got your news headlines from the week, and we've got Fox News, which is coming up on the way in just seconds. 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
2: President Trump rallies Republican voters in Mobile, Alabama. I'm Ann Carrick, Fox News. The midterm election's about a month away.
3: President Trump praising GOP candidates in Alabama.
4: Vote for more money in your pockets, bigger paychecks for your families, lower taxes, less crime, more Alabama steel, and more Alabama shipyards.
3: Addressing costs amid the war with Iran.
4: It's going to end very soon, probably right after the election. But as soon as it does end, oil prices will come tumbling down.
3: Noting European leaders agreed to release a massive amount of diesel oil stockpiles to help alleviate high prices after an emergency meeting of the group of seven leaders. And again, pledging to send American adults $5,000 if Republicans retain control of the House and Senate in the midterm elections. Kristen Goodwin, Fox News.
2: The stop is part of the president's midterm campaign tour to promote Republicans. He made stops in Oklahoma and Texas on Thursday. A former Cornell University student filing a civil lawsuit against the school. She says she was drugged and gang raped in 2024 by members of the Chi Phi fraternity. Fox's Eric Sean.
5: The reports say that the Cornell student did tell the campus police that she was raped, but it seems that someone withheld that. New York Governor Kathy Hochul now appointing State Attorney General Tish James to investigate the Cornell co-ed identified as Jane Doe in court documents. Her claims that in 2024, she was drunk and drugged when seven members of the Chi Phi fraternity raped her for hours at their frat house. She gave a statement to Cornell University police, and new reports say that she did tell them she was raped, but that may not have been passed on to the district attorney.
2: The DA, Matthew Van Houten, initially did not bring charges because the statement given to Cornell University allegedly reported she agreed to the sexual activity. 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
2: The captain of the Fly Dubai airplane that made the emergency landing earlier this week, Captain Smit Mukhtar, told the Indian Prime Minister the details on how he fought for his life following the attack in the cockpit. Fox's Christina Coleman.
17: He says he fought to open the door to the cockpit, even though the co-pilot had stabbed him mid-air during a violent attack. He says he got that door open and he was grateful that others were able to help out. And Israeli Prime Minister Benjamin Netanyahu shared his beliefs on the co-pilot's intentions.
18: We are investigating now whether he was sent, and whoever sent him will pay a high price.
17: And investigators are also trying to figure out if this co-pilot was working with anyone else to carry out this attack.
2: The UAE prosecutor general alleges the first officer attempted to carry out a terrorist attack during the flight. At least 10 people are injured, two in critical condition, after the driver of a vehicle plowed into the crowd standing in the road to cheer on the Newcastle Knights rugby team. Police confirming it was not a terrorist attack. Counterterrorism Minister Yasmin Katli urges fans to be careful in the wake of the accident.
19: Please drive responsibly. Take your time. We want everybody to enjoy themselves and help in celebrating what the Newcastle Knights have achieved.
2: Multiple reports stating the incident came after an 18-year-old driver was driving erratically to try and get the crowd excited when he lost control of the vehicle. South Korea reports another ballistic missile fired by North Korea toward the sea, the latest in a run of tests during heightened tensions after a landmine blast injured three South Korean soldiers. Kim Yo-jong, the leader's sister and possibly the second most powerful figure in Pyongyang, dismissed Seoul's demands Friday over the mine blast as utterly pathetic, adding the North intends to cut ties with the South forever. Japanese broadcaster NHK reported the missiles likely landed outside the country's exclusive economic zone.
8: Now, on KNSI, from the Halberstadt's Men's Clothier Newsroom. 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
9: KNSI News Week in Review. Your full KNSI forecast is on the way in moments. Good morning, I'm Jake Judd. Newport Healthcare has shut down its teen treatment center in South St. Cloud, and nearly 70 workers have lost their jobs. The company told the state Thursday that the layoffs are permanent and took effect this week. The cuts reach every part of the operation, including nurses, therapists, drug counselors, teachers, cooks, and security guards. Newport Academy treated teens for mental health and substance use problems. The company hasn't said why it closed. Stearns County residents waiting on assistance applications can now check their status online. The state has launched a tracker called the MN Benefits Case Status Tracker. Stearns County Human Services says it shows applicants where their case stands in the review process. People can use it to follow the applications for food support, cash benefits, child care assistance, and emergency assistance. Officials say the goal is to cut down on calls to county offices for routine updates. The tracker is on the state's MN Benefits website and on the Stearns County website. Find the link at knsiradio.com. Governor Tim Walz signed an executive order this week giving farmers, loggers, and truckers some relief as diesel prices hit record highs. The order lets vehicles hauling corn, soybeans, wheat, potatoes, carrots, sugar beets, and forest products exceeds weight limits by up to 10% on state and local highways. Temporary hours of service relief has also been granted to drivers hauling fuel, including diesel, fuel oil, gasoline, ethanol, and biodiesel. The statewide average for diesel is about $6.23 a gallon, according to AAA. Governors in 10 other states, including Alabama, Georgia, Nebraska, and Texas, have taken similar steps. St. Cloud is ready to show off the upgrades at Whitney Regional Park. A ribbon cutting is set for 9 o'clock on Wednesday. After that, Mayor Jake Anderson will hit a ceremonial first serve on the park's 8 new pickleball courts, and the courts will open for play. The city says to bring a paddle and stay for a game. The $5.6 million project also added 12 soccer fields, new trails, and a new playground built for kids of all abilities. Crews also repaved the roads and parking lots and put up new lighting. For more on these and other stories, visit knsiradio.com, which is also where you can sign up for the daily newsletter. I'm Jake Judd, KNSI News.
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21: 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Now your local forecast from the Hanson Paving Weather Center.
22: 7:10 is our time. Your forecast for today, calling for a 50% chance of showers after 10 a.m. Otherwise cloudy. High near 65 degrees. Going to be breezy today. We're going to have winds out of the south at 15 to 20 miles per hour. Could gust as high as 35 miles per hour. Today is not a day to, it's a day to fly a kite, but it's not a day to hit a golf ball into the wind. I'll tell you that much. Tonight, 20% chance of showers before 8 p.m., otherwise cloudy during the evening. Gradual clearing with a low of around 45 tonight. Tomorrow, sunny with a high near 65. Tomorrow night, clear with a low of around 41. And Monday, sunny and a high near 63 as you head back to work or school. Right now in St. Cloud, we have cloudy skies and 53 degrees. That's your forecast here on AM 1450 and FM 99.3 KNSI.
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22: 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In and out with the sports, I'm Tim Dennis. 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Ain't no water from the bottom to the tap. Let's get it, shall we? High school sports and high school football from last night. St. Michael Albertville with the win over those cake eaters in Edina. They crushed them 28-16. Way to go, St. Michael Albertville. I love you guys. Seriously,
24: I love you guys.
22: Ricori with a win over Detroit Lakes, 42-12. It was Albany with the win over Malacca, 28-12. Alexandria area with the win over Sauk Rapids Rice, 36-15. I don't know what happened to St. Cloud Tech last night. Becker all over them. They shut them out, 57-0. I think maybe those boys just, I don't know. They need a trip to the ice cream parlor. They need carbs. They need something. We need to get them back on track. And it was Dassel Cokato getting the win over Morris Area Chicago, Alberta, 40-25. Minnesota Golden Gophers start trophy hunting with today's game. That's right, Minnesota plays all four trophy rivals for only the second time in PJ Fleck's tenure, starting today with the 100th battle for the Little Brown Jug. For only the second time in Fleck's 10 years as Gophers coach, Minnesota will play all four of its trophy rivals in the same season. That starts at 11 a.m. this morning at Huntington Bank Stadium when the 3-1 Gophers take on the number 24 3-1 Michigan Wolverines for that Little Brown Jug for the 100th time. The other three trophy games are October 24th versus Iowa for Floyd of Rosedale, November 14th at Penn State for the Governor's Victory Bell, and November 27th at Wisconsin for Paul Bunyan's Axe. Of those trophy rivals, Michigan has been the most dominant. The Wolverines are 73-23-3 against the Gophers with the jug on the line. What do they do during the ties? Did they take the jug and split it in half? I mean, I know it's painted in half, but do they split it in half? And then they're 78-23-3 in the series all time. Fleck, who's 0-4 against Michigan, I think that kind of tells you how this one's going to go today, faces them yet again today. The Wolverines, to give you an idea, are 5.5-point favorites on the road. I don't think Vegas is very confident about the Gophers' chances today as well. Here's your injury list for tomorrow's Vikings-Dolphins game. Justin Jefferson's out with an ankle sprain. He was out last week, but they won against Tampa Bay 23-16. So Kyler Murray is going to go on without him and use Jordan Addison and Juwan Jennings as his key wide receiver duo. Punter Brett Thorson and cornerback Charles Demings have also been ruled out with hamstring injuries. Punter Johnny Hecker will fill in Thorson's stead. He will handle punting duties and holding duties for the kicker. He will need to be elevated from the practice squad to do so. Linebacker Blake Cashman is in for tomorrow's game. He's been cleared despite managing a left elbow injury. On the Dolphins side, Caleb Douglas, edge rusher Rob Beal out with a hamstring. Douglas, the third-round rookie, ranked second on the team with 113 receiving yards. Center Aaron Brewer had his reps limited Thursday despite taking every rep during Wednesday's practice. Running back Jalen Wright with a foot was upgraded to a full participant. Vikings and Dolphins reminder is at 3:05 tomorrow. Not noon, but 3:05 at U.S. Bank Stadium. And finally, the Coach Oliver era begins at St. Cloud State today, tonight, as they take on Bemidji State. SCSU hockey begins. 26-27 season today, right at tonight, 6 o'clock p.m. right here on KNSI if you can't make it to Bemidji. The standalone contest will take place at Sanford Center in Bemidji with puck drop scheduled for 6 p.m. Central Time. The game will be streamed on Midco Sports Plus with radio coverage right here on KNSI, 1450 AM, 99.3 FM, with the voice of the Huskies, Jim Erickson, and SCSU Hall of Famer Dave Reichel on the call. Now, the head coaches are at opposite bookends of their respective careers, as Saturday will serve as the collegiate head coaching debut for Nick Oliver, and the final first game of the season for 26-year-old bench boss Tom Ceratori of the Beavers, who announced his retirement effective at the end of the 26-27 season. Now, the second game of this series, the home and home, the SCSU part of it, has been moved to December 16th. So you can see that game December 16th at Brooks Center. That'll do it for sports this half hour, brought to you by Trout Companies. They know water from the bottom to the tap. Stay right there. Don't you dare move. We'll check in with Bob Hughes next. KNSI Radio News Time, 7:16.
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18: AM 1450, FM 99.3, KNSI. Joining us live on KNSI, Zal Benson is with the Alzheimer's Association. And we are talking this morning about the Walk to End Alzheimer's, that walk going on in downtown St. Cloud this Saturday morning. And such a very important cause. Zal, welcome.
26: Thank you so much for having me on today.
18: Yeah, absolutely. So tell us more about it. This all gets started at about 9 o'clock around Lake George in downtown St. Cloud on Saturday morning. The walk itself starting about 10 o'clock. And so what's it all about?
26: Yeah, that is correct. It's really a time for community to come together to celebrate all the research and the funds that have been raised for Alzheimer's disease and other forms of dementia. It's a really great time to just come together as a community, as this really can be such an isolating disease, Alzheimer's disease, and it's really a great day to celebrate each other and a wonderful time to come out at Lake George. It's going to be a great, amazing day. We're going to have a beautiful Promise Garden ceremony. Each flower represents why you are there and why you've attended the walk and why you support the cause. It's just a overall beautiful and really inspiring day. We get to hear from individuals that have had experience navigating this disease or have been a caretaker for an individual navigating the disease. It's just a really heartfelt day.
18: Absolutely. No, and it affects so many people, this disease, Alzheimer's and dementia in general, right? I mean, because there's more than just Alzheimer's involved here. But the Alzheimer's Association trying to address this through research, through treatment. The money raised goes to help with all of that research to find an end to Alzheimer's treatment and support for the families and the people who deal with this day in and day out.
26: Yes, that is really what we strive to do, as there are various ways to get involved and utilize our resources. We have various education programs and in-person and online support groups, different webinars, free educational classes, and various resources that come from the Alzheimer's Association that we share within the St. Cloud community to have within various senior living facilities and care facilities, just to, again, really raise that awareness about the disease and provide people with those resources who might be navigating the disease within your community.
18: Such an important cause. Zal Benson is joining us live. She's with the Alzheimer's Association. They're doing their annual Walk to End Alzheimer's in downtown St. Cloud this weekend, Saturday morning. Starts at 9 o'clock, ceremony at 10 o'clock, and the walk follows afterwards. Zal, people are being asked to register. I know it's a little late to get your $100 raised in time to get a T-shirt before the walk, but people can show up. They're asked to raise some money for this, right? You can show up and maybe donate it that morning, but you are asked to come in, register. If you're bringing kids along, we want them registered too. But then the walk is around Lake George.
26: Yes, absolutely. 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So we really appreciate anything and everything that our community can give and come together to give day of and even afterwards as well.
18: Yeah, that's a really good point. 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
27: The Center for Strategic Politics, a liberal think tank or something, reports that 55% of the 683 Democrats polled would feel positive if they woke up to the headline, President Trump died overnight in his sleep. 32% would respond positively if he was shot to death. Only 43% would feel negative. 59% would like to hear that the military had overthrown him.
28: They still have 2 out of 3 branches of the government working for them, and that ain't bad.
27: 87% would like to hear he was impeached and thrown out that way. First of all, didn't we learn that those reactions aren't healthy last year at this time?
29: I was just fired from my job! Now I have nothing but this! I have nothing!
30: I said some things about Charlie Kirk the day that he was shot. I'm sorry, not sorry for, but I said them, and then today, on a weekend, I'm told that I am no longer employed at Microsoft. That's not okay to target me, because I felt joy that day.
27: Instead of growing up, or at least learning, this devaluing of human life seems to have proliferated among the crazed liberal community. And this from a liberal organization at a time when the only reason for any political entity to take a survey, poll, or seek public opinion to then publish the results of is because it's deemed effective to help get more votes for their side. In other words, this is a winner for Democrats this year. Why?

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4: Do you remember when we took the doors off to bring in the Ford Model A into the lobby for the car enthusiasts? How about whenever?
5: Fox News, I'm Paul Stevens. That co-pilot who allegedly attacked a Fly Dubai pilot on Wednesday has been ID'd.
6: 29-year-old Omani national Haman al-Hammami. It's also being reported he was born in the United Arab Emirates. Reportedly in 2024, he was grounded by Oman Air over concerns he had adopted radical Islamic views. Fly Dubai reportedly failed to check with Oman Air before hiring the co-pilot.
5: And that's Fox's Chan Lee Painter. The campaign blitz continuing for President Trump Friday night in Alabama, repeating a controversial promise.
7: If Republicans win the House of Representatives and the Senate, I am going to give all adult citizens in the United States of America $5,000.
5: Meantime, Democrats are still blasting the president and the White House for his economic policies. America is listening to Fox News.
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8: KNSI News Week in Review. Your full KNSI forecast is on the way in moments. Good morning, I'm Jake Judd. Minnesota students' test scores are holding steady according to the State Department of Education. Statewide, about 45% of students met math standards and 25% met science standards. A new reading test shows nearly 49% at grade level. It's the first year for that test, so there's no trend to compare it with. In St. Cloud, about 25% of students met math standards, 15% were proficient in science, and 31% met reading standards. All three are below state rates. Sartell-St. Stephen is above the state in all three areas. There, 64% met math standards and nearly 60% met reading standards. Sauk Rapids-Rice is below the state rates, about 35%. Met math standards and 44% met reading standards. Science proficiency slipped from 21% to 17%. You can see the full report at knsiradio.com. Kids in St. Cloud can make that kind of noise themselves at the Great River Children's Museum. A traveling exhibit called East Asian Rhythms opened this week. It's packed with drums, bells, gongs, chimes from China, Japan, and South Korea. Chief Executive Officer Cassie Miles says there's a reason the youngest visitors love it.
9: A lot of kids, not all, but are really fascinated by that idea of rhythm and sound, and that cause and effect. If I swing this mallet, that drum is going to make a beat. And that makes me feel pretty powerful as a three-year-old, right? Like, I can control this thing.
8: The exhibit runs through January 10th, and free earplugs are available for anyone sensitive to the noise. Find out more about the traveling exhibit at knsiradio.com. St. Cloud State's newly renovated hockey arena came in under budget. The university says work on the Herb Brooks National Hockey Center wrapped up on time and cost about $11 million, nearly $2 million less than planned. Crews replaced the building's original ice cooling system and made both rinks smaller. State money set aside for maintaining college buildings paid for the project. The Husky men's team opens at home on October 9th against Michigan Tech. And fall colors are moving fast in northern Minnesota. The Department of Natural Resources' latest fall color map shows much of the north is now 50 to 75% of peak. The brightest color is in the far northwest corner of the state around Upper Red Lake and along the north shore near two harbors and Grand Portage. Closer to home, colors are further along north of St. Cloud. Benton and northern Stearns

0: 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I'm Jake Judd, KNSI News.
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7: 7:36 is our time. Your forecast for today, calling for a 50% chance of showers after 10 a.m. Otherwise cloudy, high near 65 degrees. Going to be windy today as well, 15 to 20 miles per hour as far as winds go. Could gust as high as 35 miles per hour. Tonight, 20% chance of showers before 8 p.m. Otherwise cloudy in the early evening, then gradually clearing. Low around 45 degrees. Tomorrow, sunny skies as you sit down to watch the Vikings and Dolphins, high near 65 degrees. Sunday night, clear with a low of around 41. And then Monday, as you head back to work or school, sunny skies, high near 63 degrees. Right now in St. Cloud, we have cloudy skies and 54 degrees. That's your forecast here on AM 1450 and FM 99.3 KNSI.
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7: 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We started off with high school football from last night. St. Michael Albertville defeated those cake eaters in Edina 28-16. I'm still happy about it. Hasn't changed since 6 o'clock this morning. Ricori with a win over Detroit Lakes, 42-12. It was Albany defeating Malacca, 28-12. Alexandria area gets the win over Sauk Rapids Rice, 36-15. For St. Cloud Tech. I still have a soft spot in my heart for him, even at 7:39 in the morning. Becker with the win over St. Cloud Tech, 57-0. And it was Dassel Cokato defeating Morris area, Chicago, Alberta, 40-25. Minnesota Golden Gophers begin their trophy hunting season against the Michigan Wolverines at Huntington Bank Stadium in just a few hours. The 100th meeting for the Little Brown Jug. Poor PJ Fleck, speaking of. It is the second time in Fleck's 10 years as Gophers coach that he will meet all four of his trophy rivals in the same season. The quest begins, the quest for all four trophies. It sounds like a movie. Starts at 11 a.m. this morning at Huntington Bank Stadium, where the 3-1 Gophers will take on the number 24 3-1 Michigan Wolverines for the battle for the Little Brown Jug for the 100th time. Sounds kind of fun, doesn't it? Until you see the odds. The other three trophy games are October 24th versus Iowa for Floyd of Rosedale, November 14th at Penn State for the Governor's Victory Bell, and November 27th at Wisconsin for Paul Bunyan's Axe. Michigan's by far the most dominant of those teams. The Wolverines are 73-23-3 against the Gophers with the Jug on the line, 78-23-3 in the series all time. Fleck, who is 0-4 against Michigan, well, he's got a chip chair and a chance, not much of one. The Wolverines are 5.5-point favorites on the road today, so good luck to the Gophers. I'll be watching with my hands over my eyes, but I'll be watching. Justin Jefferson's out for the Vikings in tomorrow's game against the Miami Dolphins because of a sprained right ankle. He didn't practice all week because of the injury after that 23-16 win in Tampa Bay. Kyler Murray will go at it with Jordan Addison and Juwan Jennings as his top two receivers for Sunday. They did okay against the Buccaneers. They're going to need to step it up a notch or two against the Dolphins. Punter Brett Thorson and cornerback Charles Demings are also ruled out because of hamstring injuries. Punter Johnny Hecker will be signed off the practice squad to cover for Thorson. Linebacker Blake Cashman will tough it out despite a left elbow injury and will play for the Vikings as well. On the Dolphins side, Caleb Douglas and edge rusher Rob Beal Jr. are out. Douglas, the third-round rookie, ranks second on the team with 113 receiving yards. He's a receiver. Center Aaron Brewer had his reps limited on Thursday with a hand injury, despite taking every rep during Wednesday's practice. Running back Jalen Wright has been cleared with a foot injury and has been upgraded to a full participant. The game is at 3:05 tomorrow afternoon at U.S. Bank Stadium. It's a late game, so don't get up at noon thinking you're going to watch a Vikings. Or get up at 10. I don't know. Maybe you get up early and have breakfast. Some of us get up at the crack of 11:55 to watch that game. And finally, it is a new era in St. Cloud State men's hockey, and it starts at 6 o'clock p.m. today, and you can hear it right here on this station. It is the Coach Oliver era at St. Cloud State in their men's hockey department, and it opens up the 2026-27 season. They're going to open it up at Bemidji State tonight. The Huskies open with a single game against in-state rival Bemidji State tonight. The standalone contest will take place at Sanford Center in Bemidji with a puck drop scheduled for 6 p.m. Central Time. The game will be streamed on Midco Sports Plus with radio coverage right here on KNSI, 1450 AM and 99.3 FM, with the voice of the Huskies, Jim Erickson, and SESU Hall of Famer Dave Reichel on the call. Now, the head coaches are at opposite bookends of their respective careers, as tonight will serve as the collegiate head coaching debut for Nick Oliver and the final first game of the season for 26-year bench boss Tom Ceratori of the Beavers, who announced his retirement effective at the end of the 26-27 season. With ice renovation at the Herb Brooks National Hockey Center just finishing, SESU's home game of the originally planned two-game series was shifted to Wednesday, December 16th at the Brooks Center. That'll do it for sports this half hour, brought to you by Trout Companies. 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Stay right there. Don't you dare move. We'll check in with the Ox next. KNSI Radio News Time is 7:43.
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5: Dan. Hello, Dan. What is your whine of the week?
6: Good morning, Ox. This is my favorite time of the month, October, although I know it's technically September the 29th when the baseball playoffs start. I live for that every year.
5: Okay.
6: And I was scoping out the schedule online yesterday, and they have 4 games scheduled for today, and I was horrified to learn that the late game tonight, the San Diego-Chicago game in San Diego, is only going to be available on Amazon, Peacock. And my whine is, you know, I'm not the smartest person in the world, but if I was selling a product, I would think I would want to make it available to as many people as possible, like putting it on the networks. Now, I got to be fair, the Atlanta game on is the first one against Philly today. That is on NBC.
5: Right.
6: But my point being, why do the networks, not only baseball but football, have got to put their programs on pay channels? It doesn't make any sense to me. And I guess that's my whine. Thank you.
5: Yeah, you're not alone there. Thanks, Dan. If you want to piggyback on Dan's whine, by all means. I hear that from a lot of people. Like, how many subscriptions can you actually handle? You get Amazon, okay. And you got to have Netflix, okay. And you got to have Hulu, okay. Then you got to have, what, Disney. Then you got to have Paramount. Then you got to have Peacock. And you got, like, what in the world? I agree. Jerry, what is your whine of the week?
7: Yeah, I was at the GOP office in Way Park yesterday picking up some Bernie Perelman signs, and I talked to a few people over there. And I was kind of surprised. They told me they knew of a lady who, she's 90 years old and has never voted in her life.
5: Wow.
7: I think this is amazing. How can you complain about anything, say anything when you've never participated? You have a moral obligation to vote. But just to kind of underscore what the voting, when you're going to vote, you don't need to know all the candidates. I think a lot of people misunderstand that. They don't know all the issues, all the candidates. They don't feel qualified. All you need to do is go in and vote for one candidate only. And, of course, it's got to be Republican. But all you need is to know that one candidate, and you can leave. That one vote still counts, and leave everything else blank.
5: Yeah.
7: So, it's just get out there and vote for, you know, Perelman, and then you're done.
5: Good.
7: You know, if you know the other candidates, go ahead, but keep it simple. Oh, by the way, on voting day, that's the 3rd, November 3rd, that's when Republicans vote, and Democrats vote on the 4th.
5: Okay, Jerry, thanks.
7: Okay, sorry, guys.
5: Jeff, what is your whine of the week on the West Side Liquor Whine Line?
8: Oh, I was laughing at Jerry. That's brilliant. Say, Ox, my whine today is about ignorant or dumb parents.
5: Mm.
8: You know, I see these young kids on these electric scooters, and they may or may not have a helmet on all the time, but none of them that I've seen have elbow pads or knee pads.
5: Mm-hmm.
8: And when you're driving a two-wheel anything, it's not if you're going to fall off and get in an accident. It's when.
5: Mm-hmm. All right.
8: Just a little reminder.
5: All right. Thanks, Jeff. Appreciate that. Julie's whine of the week is?
9: Hi, Ox.
5: Hello.
9: It is, I'm whining about the Asian beetles. They just seem to be, like, lately, they're just out flying around, getting in everybody's hair and just making a mess. They're so stinky.
5: Yeah. Are they stinky when you, isn't it just when you squish them that they stink, or are they, do they stink all the time?
9: I don't know, but I try not to squish them because then it's worse, it seems like.
5: Right, but. Right. All right. Thanks, Julie. Yep. Good wine. Chuck. Hello, Chuck. What is your wine of the week on the Westside Liquor Wine Line?
10: Oh, I got a bad wine. It's regarding the Sartell. We're replacing an existing deck, basically the same size. You know what the building permit was?
5: Uh-oh.
10: $404 for a building permit to replace an existing deck.
5: Wow.
10: That is my wine.
5: It would never occur to me that you would need to if it's an existing deck.
10: Well, I know you do because you go through a contractor and he's got to get a building permit.
5: Yeah. Wow. Almost $500.
10: $404, yeah.
5: $400.
10: And then, and you know what the building inspection's like? It's Chevy Chase's vacation. He comes out, looks at it, nods his head and goes. Yeah, five seconds.
5: All right, yeah, good wine. Thanks, Chuck.
10: Bye.
5: Wow.
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4: 7:54 is your time, your forecast for today. Calling for showers likely mainly after 2 p.m. They've moved it up now. Actually moved it back. Cloudy skies otherwise with a high near 63 degrees today. It's going to be... I almost said it's going to be blowy out there. That's not proper English, Tim. It's going to be windy out there. That's what I'm looking for. Southwest winds at 10 to 15 miles an hour. Gusts as high as 30 miles per hour. 60% chance of rain today. 20% chance of showers tonight before 8 p.m. Otherwise cloudy. Low of around 45 for tonight. Blowy. Where did I come up with that? Sunday, sunny skies, high near 65. Sunday night, clear, low around 41. And Monday, sunny and a high near 63. Right now in St. Cloud, cloudy, 54. That's your forecast here on AM 1450 and FM 99.3 KNSI.
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4: 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How are you going to spend your weekend? I'll tell you how one person spent their week. Maybe it'll give you ideas. It shouldn't give you ideas. It's a horrible idea. I'll just tell you that much. A Brazilian serial killer dressed as a woman hid in the woods and was nicknamed Mosquito. Let's hope that's not indicative of what was under his skirt. We go to Sao Paulo. A man was accused of killing 16 people in a remote part of Brazil, avoided capture by hiding in the woods. The police investigator responsible for his arrest said that on Monday. That's not a great way to spend your weekend. Douglas Garcia, the investigator who led the two-day pursuit for 33-year-old Jorlan Lopez da Silva, that ended on September 13th, told the Associated Press that the suspect used to hide in the thick bush in his own makeshift camps. The killings led to Da Silva occurred within the last 3 months in the isolated region of Mulungu in Brazil's northeastern state of Paraiba. Garcia added that Da Silva was nicknamed Mosquito by locals because of his frail build. Oh, that one put the fear of God into anybody now, will it? That allowed him to evade capture for years, Garcia said. Jorlan lived mostly in the woods. That's why it was so hard to find him and link him to crimes that didn't seem to be connected at first. Garcia said police finally saw the link between Da Silva and other crimes after he shot an 18-year-old dead in a public square. Now, that does take some cojones. I'll give him that. The investigator said the serial killer claimed he has only attacked criminals, but evidence collected thus far shows that was not the case. Garcia also said Da Silva is providing evidence he committed more crimes than those he is being prosecuted for, but added he cannot discuss further details as some investigations continue and others are being reopened. The investigator said the identity of the victims and details about their deaths are being kept confidential so the prosecution can do its work. Da Silva was captured wearing a black dress with white stripes. How fashionable. He also had a wig and painted nails on. He was carrying a baby that authorities confirmed was not related to him, but they did not provide any other details. Let's hope that baby was not dinner. This is a very different person. He said he killed for the first time at age 13, Garcia said. We caught him because he wasn't able to reach his tent in the woods. So he, out of desperation, got that disguise, took that baby that is not his, and was ultimately arrested, Garcia said. This is one weird individual. Police said at that time that Da Silva was a member of a criminal gang that killed dozens of people in the region. He denies any affiliation with local gangs and told investigators upon his arrest that he was in a personal war. Evidently with fashion. That's what he was in. And then in a personal war with not being able to keep his hands off of other people's kids. The region of Mulungu, where the recent killings took place, lies 2,500 kilometers or 1,553 miles north of Rio de Janeiro. How do you like them apples? That's just... All right, let's cleanse our palate, shall we, and head into the next hour. We'll remind you that weather, sports, news, and much, much more, including Fox News, is coming up shortly. We'll have your weather forecast. We'll have high school sports scores for you, football scores for you from last night, and much, much more. KNSI Radio News Time is 8 o'clock. 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
16: and identification. I'm Paul Stevens, Fox News. The co-pilot who allegedly attacked that Fly Dubai pilot on Wednesday has finally been ID'd.
17: 29-year-old Omani national Haman al-Hamami. It's also being reported he was born in the United Arab Emirates. Reportedly in 2024, he was grounded by Oman Air over concerns he had adopted radical Islamic views. Fly Dubai reportedly failed to check with Oman Air before hiring the co-pilot who worked for that airline less than a year at the time of Wednesday's attack. The United Arab Emirates saying the co-pilot used the cockpit's crash axe to attack the captain while attempting to carry out a, quote, terrorist attack.
16: And that is Fox's Chanley Painter. Israeli Prime Minister Benjamin Netanyahu saying that Israeli authorities are still looking into whether or not the suspect acted alone on the attack or whether he had assistance from others. President Trump headlining a midterm election rally in Mobile, Alabama.
18: President Trump telling the crowd,
19: earlier today, I spoke with members of the G7 nations, and I'm pleased to report that we have reached an agreement for Europe to release massive amounts of diesel fuel from the heavily stocked reserves, and that's starting immediately.
18: Saying he believes the war with Iran will end soon after the midterm elections and bring oil prices down.
19: 32 days from now, we're going to elect Tommy Tuberville as your next governor.
18: And praising GOP candidates in Alabama. Kristen Goodwin, Fox News.
16: The president stopped part of a midterm election campaign tour to promote Republicans. He also made stops in Oklahoma and Texas on Thursday. He heads to Ohio later on today. A federal court in Texas Friday temporarily blocking the Trump White House from building a border wall and other infrastructure across that state's Big Bend region. 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
16: New York's governor ordering investigations in the wake of a lawsuit filed by a woman claiming to have been raped by men at a frat house at Cornell University in 2024.
32: New York State Attorney General Letitia James will now act as a special prosecutor in the case involving claims of rape made against seven students in a fraternity at Cornell University. The original claim was made in 2024, but law enforcement is now accused of not investigating fully.
33: Every New Yorker deserves to know that when they report a crime, it will be investigated fully and fairly.
32: The woman making the allegations is now suing the university, which did suspend and expel some of the accused men, but none were criminally charged, as law enforcement at the time says the woman didn't claim assault. Eben Brown, Fox News.
16: A judge overturning President Trump's decision to fire the court-appointed U.S. attorney in Seattle.
34: In July, the president fired Roger Rogoff less than an hour after judges in Washington state named him U.S. attorney. Rogoff sued. U.S. District Judge Stanley Bastian found the termination unlawful and reinstated him this week. Bastian notes when a U.S. attorney position is not filled with a nominee confirmed by the Senate, federal law authorizes judges of that district to appoint someone until the vacancy is filled. White House spokesperson Lauren Biss says this is yet another ruling from an activist judge trying to undermine President Trump's constitutional authority. U.S. attorneys serve at the pleasure of the president. The Justice Department says it will appeal. Tom Rigotti, Fox News.
16: A dual UK-Iranian national arrested on suspicion of plotting a terror attack following a security incident at a U.S.-run military base in England has now been released on bail. The 25-year-old man arrested Thursday in London on suspicion of preparing terrorist acts close to the RAF Fairford Air Base. He was the sixth person to be taken into custody and then released on bail in this current investigation. I'm Paul Stevens. This is Fox News.
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1: KNSI News, we can review your full KNSI forecast is on the way in moments. Good morning, I'm Jake Judd. The family of a Twin Cities woman killed by an Immigration and Customs Enforcement agent earlier this year in Minneapolis is filing two lawsuits against the federal government. Renee Good was shot and killed by federal officer Jonathan Ross on January 7th. The first suit named the United States government as a defendant and alleges wrongful death. The second lawsuit names Ross, White House Deputy Chief of Staff Stephen Miller, and former Homeland Secretary of Security Kristi Noem. They are accused of conspiring to interfere with civil rights by senior federal officials, federal immigration enforcement agents, and private actors. Good's mother says she has forgiven Ross but wants to see accountability and change. Some of central Minnesota's oldest residents have stories to tell on Saturday evenings this October. The Stearns History Museum is leading hour-long walk through three historic cemeteries as part of its Sundown Cemetery Tour series, with guides sharing the stories of the people buried there. Tours start at 5 p.m. at St. James Cemetery in Jacobs Prairie on October 10th, St. Benedict's Monastic Cemetery in St. Joseph on October 17th, and Big Grove Church Cemetery near Bruton on October 24th. Tickets are $10, and museum members get in free. A link to sign up is available at knsiradio.com. St. Cloud Public Works crews are starting routine maintenance on the city's storm drain system in neighborhoods across the city. Crews are clearing debris from pipe ends, removing built-up sediment, and flushing pipes. They are also removing trees and brush that block access to the stormwater infrastructure or the flow of water. Drivers may run into short, minor delays near active work zones, where crews are using cones and signs. The work is expected to be finished by mid-October. Three central Minnesota nonprofits are among nine organizations sharing $58,200 in grants from the Initiative Foundation. The St. Cloud Area School District 742 Local Education and Activities Foundation is receiving $10,000. The Ellison Center in St. Cloud is getting $5,000, and Eagles Healing Nest and Sock Center is also receiving $5,000. The money comes from the foundation's Emerging Needs and Nonprofit Capacity Building Grants. Mosquitoes continue to thrive despite the dip in temperatures with fall now here. That's the message from experts who urge people not to let their guard down when trying to protect from mosquito-transmitted diseases. For more on these and other stories, visit knsiradio.com, which is also where you can sign up for the daily newsletter. I'm Jake Judd, KNSI News.
2: 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Thanks to Andy's Towing. Remember to always ask for Andy's Towing. 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
9: 8:10 is your time. Your forecast for today is calling for showers likely, mainly between 1 p.m. and 4 p.m. now. They've updated it. Cloudy skies with a high near 63 degrees. Winds are going to be brisk today, 10 to 15 miles per hour with gusts as high as 30 miles per hour. Rain chances at 60% for today. Tonight, 20% chance of showers before 8 p.m., otherwise cloudy skies. Gradually becoming clear, low of around 45. Good sleeping weather tonight. Tomorrow, sunny skies, high near 65 as you sit down to watch the Vikings take on the Dolphins. Sunday night, clear with a low of around 41, and then Monday, sunny and a high near 63 degrees. Right now in St. Cloud, we have overcast skies and 54 degrees. That's your forecast here on AM 1450 and FM 99.3 KNSI.
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9: 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We started off with high school football from around the area last night. St. Michael Albertville, crush those cake eaters. Edina, take that. 28-16. Way to go, St. Michael Albertville. I personally, from the bottom of my heart, are proud of you. Can't tell you how many times as a Blaine Bengal we got crushed by Edina. So, my hat goes off to you. Ricori beats Detroit Lakes 42-12 last night. It was Albany with the win over Malacca 28-12. Alexandria area gets the win over Sauk Rapids Rice 36-15. It was Becker destroying St. Cloud Tech. I think those boys need a hug. 57-0. Yikes. And Dasso Cokato defeats Morris Area Chicago, Alberta, 40-25. On the college scene, the Minnesota Golden Gophers begin trophy hunting season versus Michigan today. They play all four of their trophy rivals for only the second time in PJ Fleck's tenure. They start today at Huntington Bank Stadium at 11 o'clock, just a couple hours away. Wow. Gophers are 3-1. Number 24, Michigan's 3-1. They're going to battle for the little brown jug for the 100th time. Feels like a big game, but is it? Odds makers may see otherwise. I'll tell you in a second just what the odds are here. The other three trophy games are October 24th versus Iowa for Floyd of Rosedale, November 14th at Penn State for the Governor's Victory Bell, and November 27th at Wisconsin for Paul Bunyan's Axe. Michigan's been the most dominant of those four teams. The Wolverines are 73-23-3 against the Gophers when the jug's on the line. 78-23-3 in the series all time. It's not like the Gophers have had a great chance when they've gone up against the Wolverines. Fleck is 0-4 against Michigan. It's not like Fleck's had a great chance when he's gone up against the Wolverines. The Wolverines today on the road are 5.5-point favorites. Even Vegas knows that the Gophers don't have a great chance. Again, 11 o'clock at Huntington Bank Stadium. We'll see. Here's a Vikings injury report for tomorrow against the Dolphins. Justin Jefferson is out with a sprained right ankle. He didn't practice all week. And after that win in Tampa Bay, they won 23-16. So Kyler Murray will go at it with his top two receivers being Jordan Addison and Juwan Jennings. Punter Brett Thorson and quarterback Charles Demings have also been ruled out with hamstring injuries. Punter Johnny Hecker will fill in for Brett Thorson once again, who punted admirably for the Vikings. He will also hold for our kicker, Will Reichert. They'll have to, however, sign him off the practice squad, Johnny Hecker, to get that done. Linebacker Blake Cashman is going to suck it up and play injured. He's managing a left elbow injury, but he will be active for the game. On the Dolphins side, receiver Caleb Douglas and edge rusher Rob Beal are out. Center Aaron Brewer had his reps limited Thursday despite taking every rep during Wednesday's practice. I can say that word. And running back Jalen Wright was upgraded to a full participant. Vikings and Dolphins start at 3:05 tomorrow afternoon. Remember that. It's not a noon game. It's at 3:05 tomorrow afternoon at U.S. Bank Stadium. And finally, the Coach Oliver era begins at St. Cloud State, and their men's hockey opens at Bemidji State tonight. They open up the 2026-27 season. You can hear it as well right here on KNSI. The Huskies will open with a single game against in-state rival Bemidji State tonight. The standalone contest will take place at the Sanford Center in Bemidji with puck drop scheduled for 6 p.m. Central Time. The game will be streamed at Midco Sports Plus with radio coverage right here on KNSI, 1450 AM, 99.3 FM, with the voice of the Huskies, Jim Erickson, and SCSU Hall of Famer Dave Reichel on the call. The head coaches are at opposite bookends of their respective careers, as Saturday will serve as the collegiate head coaching debut for Nick Oliver for SCSU and the final first game of the season for 26-year bench boss Tom Ceratori of the Beavers, who announced his retirement effective at the end of the 26-27 season. With ice renovation, I can get that out, at the Herb Brooks National Hockey Center just finishing, SCSU's home game of the originally planned two-game series was shifted for Wednesday, December 16th at the Brooks Center. So you can get your tickets for that home game here for that date. That'll do it for sports this half hour, brought to you by Trout Companies, drilling residential wells all year round for more than 60 years. Call Trout Companies today. Stay right there. We'll check in with Bob Hughes next. KNSI Radio News Time is 8:16.
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20: 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Good Thursday morning to you. The first day of October. Welcome to, I don't know, I think of October as true fall. September for me is a time to kind of kid myself that summer is still going. So we officially started fall, what, a week ago? But it's October 1, and that is fall. There's no question about it. October is not part of summer in any way, shape, or form. End of this month, we have Halloween. The first frost, first hard freeze coming, you know, later this month. Here it comes, folks. Speaking of here it comes, you know that big nor'easter that hit the East Coast last week? I think it was. They had severe flooding. A New Jersey man captured some extraordinary footage of a small shark swimming down a flooded neighborhood street. If you can believe that. Drew Precaccino filmed the creature's dorsal fin cutting through the water in a Surf City neighborhood on Long Beach Island as severe weather battered the East Coast. The shark briefly disappeared into a residential driveway before heading out towards Barnegat Bay. A marine fisheries shark expert who reviewed the footage identified the visitor as a smooth dogfish shark, a species commonly found in local coastal waters, but not commonly found in your driveway. Just saying. Thought that was kind of interesting. Speaking of interesting, what is the top concern that Minnesotans have as they face this election this fall? As I mentioned earlier, early voting has begun. If you want to see a change, go vote. Well, it turns out that fraud concerns are among the top issues for Minnesota voters in a new poll. They trail only inflation and the cost of living as the midterm elections draw near. Those things are kind of related, aren't they? The concerns come as a recovery fund created following Operation Metro Surge is being ended amid fraud concerns. The poll, which was conducted by KSTP Survey USA, found that fighting fraud is the top priority Minnesotans want their winning candidates to focus upon in both the governor and attorney general races. That makes sense. It was $9 billion, so $18 billion in program spending. And the federal investigators said they believed firmly that at least half of that was fraudulent. At least half of it. That would be the $9 billion everybody talks about. And every other day we're hearing about another $10 million here, $12 million there, $3 million here. We've been treated as somebody's piggy bank. So it's not surprising that Minnesotans would consider fraud a top priority. By the way, as a former legislator, $9 billion is a lot of money. There's a lot of things you can do with $9 billion. And we spent, what, $18 billion surplus? So at every level, Minnesota's voters seem to want officials who will tackle the epidemic of fraud, which has been allowed to run rampant in this state over the last few years, said John Fellen. He's an economist at the Center of the American Experiment in an analysis of the poll results. Heading into the election, when asked about their most important issues overall, Minnesota voters said about 40% said inflation or cost of living is important, right? I mean, that hits all of us. When you pull up to the gas pump and you're spending $60, yeah, you get a little nervous about that. It has been worse, by the way, but it hits you in the pocketbook. Inflation has been going on ever since the Biden administration, right? We hit the double-digit inflation figure, and it didn't come down for gosh knows how long. We're still trying to control it. That is followed by fraud. Fraud is a second place. And then healthcare. Healthcare costs are, they were not curbed by the Affordable Care Act or Obamacare, right? Remember that? Nobody talks about it anymore. But the cost of healthcare has gone up, up, up, and it's continuing to. And nobody seems to have an answer for it. Poll was conducted, by the way, September 9th through the 14th. Surveyed 654 likely November voters. Had a margin of error of 4.4%. But it does track, doesn't it? I mean, I don't question these results at all. Cost of living and fraud, and then healthcare costs. Big deals to Minnesotans. If you want to see a change, go to the polls.
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15: September 29th, a date that will live in infamy. As promised, the U.S. northern border is now closed to Canadian exports of whey products.
27: Oh, the humanity.
15: Also, motorcycles and molasses, for some reason. And beer, wine, and booze.
28: No more fun of any kind.
15: This in response to an imbalance of trade policies with our soon-to-be 51st state. Drop the tariffs on our stuff and we'll reciprocate. Otherwise,
29: nothing for you.
15: Multiple media report that one loophole is allowing Crown Royal Whiskey safe pass because it's shipped here from Manitoba in large containers and actually bottled in the U.S. for distribution and consumption. But this is real. Aside from what stores and distributors have stocked up on in anticipation of this, no more Labatt's Blue coming in to replenish the supply and such, at least not legally.
30: 400 cases.
31: Why do you want that beer so bad?
32: Because he's thirsty, dummy.
31: You take that east of Texas, and that's a bootlegger.
33: What we're dealing with here is a complete lack of respect for the law.
34: Where are you, some bitch?
15: Assuming that 50 years later, Big Enos Burdett and his pint-sized sidekick are out of the game for bootleg barleys, thinking outside the box. So what? Now protesters in Minneapolis will amass to protect smugglers of protein powder and ginger snap cookie dough from ICE agents tasked with making massive arrests now that they're not allowed to jail illegal murderers here anymore?
35: The boys are thirsty in Atlanta, and there's beer in Texarkana.
15: Outside the Box with the Ox is brought to you today by Falcon National Bank.
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2: News, I'm Ann Carrick. A car plows into a crowd of Australian rugby fans, leaving 10 people injured, two in critical condition. New South Wales Police Commissioner David Waddell.
3: The male has been arrested. There was two other persons in the car. We had them out of there because the crowd did turn on them. We have taken that male for mandatory drug and alcohol testing.
2: Several of the injured are children. The prosecutor in the UAE says the Fly Dubai first officer was carrying out a terrorist attack. Fox's Chanley Painter.
4: That's according to state media, which also reports he used a crash axe to attack the captain. We've also learned that the co-pilot was previously grounded from another airline because of extremist views. Fly Dubai reportedly failed to check with Oman Air before hiring the co-pilot, now accused of stabbing the pilot.
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6: KNSI News Week in Review. Your full KNSI forecast is on the way in moments. Good morning, I'm Jake Judd. Newport Healthcare has shut down its teen treatment center in South St. Cloud, and nearly 70 workers have lost their jobs. The company told the state Thursday that the layoffs are permanent and took effect this week. The cuts reach every part of the operation, including nurses, therapists, drug counselors, teachers, cooks, and security guards. Newport Academy treated teens for mental health and substance use problems. The company hasn't said why it closed. Stearns County residents waiting on assistance applications can now check their status online. The state has launched a tracker called the MN Benefits Case Status Tracker. Stearns County Human Services says it shows applicants where their case stands in the review process. People can use it to follow the applications for food support, cash benefits, child care assistance, and emergency assistance. Officials say the goal is to cut down on calls to county offices for routine updates. The tracker is on the state's MN Benefits website and on the Stearns County website. Find the link at knsiradio.com. Governor Tim Walz signed an executive order this week giving farmers, loggers, and truckers some relief as diesel prices hit record highs. The order lets vehicles hauling corn, soybeans, wheat, potatoes, carrots, sugar beets, and forest products exceeds weight limits by up to 10% on state and local highways. Temporary hours of service relief has also been granted to drivers hauling fuel, including diesel, fuel oil, gasoline, ethanol, and biodiesel. The statewide average for diesel is about $6.23 a gallon, according to AAA. Governors in 10 other states, including Alabama, Georgia, Nebraska, and Texas, have taken similar steps. St. Cloud is ready to show off the upgrades at Whitney Regional Park. A ribbon cutting is set for 9 o'clock on Wednesday. After that, Mayor Jake Anderson will hit a ceremonial first serve on the park's 8 new pickleball courts, and the courts will open for play. The city says to bring a paddle and stay for a game. The $5.6 million project also added 12 soccer fields, new trails, and a new playground built for kids of all abilities. Crews also repaved the roads and parking lots and put up new lighting. For more on these and other stories, visit knsiradio.com, which is also where you can sign up for the daily newsletter. I'm Jake Judd, KNSI News.
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3: 8:36 is our time. Your forecast for today is calling for showers, likely mainly between 1 p.m. and 4 p.m., otherwise cloudy, a high near 63 degrees. Winds are going to be brisk, 10 to 15 miles per hour, with gusts as high as 30 miles per hour. Rain chance of 60% today. Tonight, 20% chance of showers before 8 p.m., otherwise cloudy. Tomorrow, sunny skies, high near 65 degrees. Sunday night, clear with a low of around 41. And then Monday, as you head back to work or school, sunny skies and a high near 63 degrees. Right now in St. Cloud, we have cloudy skies and 55 degrees. That's your forecast here on AM 1450 and FM 99.3 KNSI.
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3: 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We started off with high school football from last night. It was St. Michael Albertville crushing the Cake Eaters of Edina, 28-16. Ricori with the win over Detroit Lakes, 42-12. Albany defeating Malacca, 28-12. It was Alexandria area with a win over Sauk Rapids Rice, 36-15. Becker skunked St. Cloud Tech, 57-0. Wow. And Dassel Cokato with a win over Morris area, Chicago, Alberta. Keep tripping on that name. 40-25. Minnesota Golden Gophers will go trophy hunting in just a few hours here. A little over 2 hours from now at Huntington Bank Stadium. 11 o'clock is the start time over there, as the 3-1 Minnesota Gophers, Golden Gophers, take on the 24th ranked 3-1 Michigan Wolverines in a battle for the 100th time for the Little Brown Jug, as the first of four trophy rivals that they will take on for only the second time in PJ Fleck's tenure. The other three trophy games that Fleck will do for the second time in the 10 years that Fleck has been Gophers coach include October 24th versus Iowa for Floyd of Rosedale, November 14th at Penn State for the Governor's Victory Bell, and November 27th at Wisconsin for Paul Bunyan's Axe. Now against Michigan, the Wolverines are 73-23-3 against the Gophers, with the Jug on the line, 78-23-3 in the series all time. Fleck is 0-4 against Michigan. He's not had much success The Wolverines are 5.5-point favorites on the road. Again, that game is at 11 o'clock. The injury report for the Vikings stacks up as such. Justin Jefferson out with an ankle. So Kyler Murray will depend on Jordan Addison and Juwan Jennings as the top two receivers for the Vikings against the Dolphins on Sunday. Punter Brett Thorson and Charles Demings, the corner, are out due to hamstring injuries. Punter Johnny Hecker will cover Thorson. The 15-year veteran will punt and hold again after handling those duties in Tampa. He'll be elevated from the practice squad. And linebacker Blake Cashman will tough it out after being cleared despite managing a left elbow injury. Now, for the Dolphins, they have quite a few injuries, but the most prominent of them are receiver Caleb Douglas and edge rusher Rob Beal Jr. Douglas is the third-round rookie who ranked second on the team with 113 receiving yards. Center Aaron Brewer had his reps limited Thursday after taking every rep during Wednesday's practice. Running back Jalen Wright has been cleared with a foot injury. Vikings and Dolphins start at 3:05 tomorrow afternoon at U.S. Bank Stadium. And finally, St. Cloud State men's hockey opens tonight. The 26-27 season starts at Bemidji State, of course, due to the renovations at Herb Brooks National Hockey Center. It's a tale of two eras, starting and stopping. Of course, the Coach Oliver era starts at St. Cloud State tonight, as the collegiate head coaching debut for Nick Oliver starts tonight, and the final first game of the season for 26-year bench boss Tom Ceratori of the Beavers, who announced his retirement effective at the end of 26-27 season. That comes to a close starting tonight. You can hear the game right here on AM 1450 and FM 99.3 with the voice of the Huskies, Jim Erickson, and SCSU Hall of Famer Dave Reichel on the call. That'll do it for sports this half hour. It's brought to you by Trout Companies. They know water from the bottom to the tap. Stay right there. Don't you dare move. We've got the Ox coming up next. KNSI Radio News Time is 8:42.
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15: Right away, it's National Sausage Day. We haven't made that reference again since the beginning of the show. And I was commenting on how, you know, sausage doesn't tell you much. I mean, there's all kinds of different sausage. What are we talking about for sausage? You know, I like sausage. Well, what does that mean exactly? And I was complaining about andouille sausage on pizzas. And some place to be like, you want Italian sausage or andouille sausage? Ooh, andouille sausage sounds good. Then it comes, I'm like, no, I hate andouille sausage on my pizza. Doesn't work. But I don't necessarily hate andouille sausage. So if there are any andouille sausage salesmen in the audience, I'm not necessarily dissing andouille sausage. But I am saying it just doesn't make any sense. It does not a pizza topping. I don't. Like, who would prefer andouille sausage to Italian sausage as a pizza topping? I just, every time I get it, I'm like, oh, that's right. I hate this on pizza. Two things, right? It doesn't blend well with the other toppings. Two, the texture is all wrong. But three, if you ever notice, when they're on top, they get cold really fast. So you're eating like this cold sausage slices that are on top of the pizza. And then a hot pizza. Doesn't work. I don't get it. And andouille sausage only belongs in jambalaya. Precisely. That's my point. Right. So I'm not necessarily anti-andouille sausage. I just think it has to have its place. But boy, I tell you, I mean, you think about like, oh, I got sausage. It's National Sausage Day. What does that mean? You know, as a child, I can't remember the restaurant we were at, but I remember first being posed with the question when ordering breakfast, do you want sausage patties or sausage links? And I'm like, what's a sausage patty? What are you talking about, sausage patty? Never even heard of such a thing. Now it's like, I don't know. I can't decide. And then do you like skin on breakfast sausages or do you like the ones that are more just like processed? I don't know. I don't know what it is. I'm in the mood. It depends on what I'm in the mood for. I'll do either one. Depends. When you put sausage on a pizza, though, it's got to be like, you know, chunked or ground Italian sausage. Doesn't it? What am I missing? Anyway, we'll get off of that. 320-251-1990 on the Boulder Tap studio line. Yes, Trucker Bob?
16: I never heard of andouille sausage. Fill me in. Is that something from North Dakota or what?
15: No, I don't. I don't know where it's from, but it's like they're links, as I understand. I've never seen the full one, but they're sliced off of links, so you get the casing around them somehow, and then they're sliced up like a quadruple thick piece of pepperoni. But they don't taste as good as pepperoni, so I don't get. They seem to conflict with everything else on the pizza. I don't know what else we use them for, but I guess jambalaya. I can see that.
16: Sammy's Pizza had the best. It had sesame, those little seeds, lengthy seeds. That was the best sausage in the world.
15: What is that? Okay, not caraway? Caraway seeds? No.
16: Yeah, caraway seeds.
15: Are you sure?
16: Anyway,
15: okay.
16: Yeah, got it. I got my Webster dictionary on my foot. Anyway, that was the best. It was just unbelievably the best. And then the cheese that he got out of Wisconsin somewhere upon his request. And I do miss a Sammy's Pizza. Absolutely.
15: I think I was at a Sammy's Pizza last summer in the town of Elk River, I think.
16: There's one in Anoka.
15: Maybe it was Anoka. Oddly, it was on the other side of Highway 10, so it's not like where the main part of downtown was.
16: Right, the right side of 10. I've been there.
15: Okay.
16: And they do a good job, and of course they still flip it in the window up at Duluth.
15: Oh, is that so? Okay.
16: That's kind of where Sammy's Pizza came out.
15: Oh, yeah, it's in North Minnesota. But,
16: Fennel. Yeah, I do miss Fennel. That, and I miss it.
15: Fennel is what we're thinking about.
16: Fennel, similar to funnel. But, I miss Dick as a proprietor, and I miss Bob at the House of Pizza also. They were two hardworking owner-operators. Okay, buddy.
15: Thank you.
16: Bye.
15: Thank you. I'll walk down memory lane. Let's see what it is. Yes, there is a Sammy's Pizza in Elk River. Somebody is backing me up on that one. I don't know which one I was at, but I was at one of those. last summer. Hadn't been to a Sammy's, obviously, in a really long time. Wasn't ever a huge fan, but I did enjoy that. We got some chicken wings and a pizza, and it was delightful.
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3: Coming up on 8:53, your forecast for today, calling for showers likely, mainly between 1 p.m. and 4 p.m. And I don't believe this has changed at all. It hasn't. Cloudy skies otherwise, high near 63 degrees. It's going to be windy today. 10 to 15 mile per hour winds out of the southwest. Could gust as high as 30 miles per hour. 60% chance of rain for today. Tonight, 20% chance of showers before 8 p.m. Otherwise cloudy, gradually becoming mostly clear, low of around 45. Tomorrow, sunny, high near 65 as you sit down for the Vikings game. Sunday night, clear with a low of around 41. And then Monday, sunny and a high near 63 degrees. Right now in St. Cloud, we have cloudy skies and 55 degrees. That's your forecast here on AM 1450 and FM 99.3 KNSI.
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3: 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The reason I play Weird Al Yankovic in the back, that's not Michael Jackson, it's Fat, is because Fat Bear Week opens for Alaska's heavyweight crown. The question here is, can Chunk, the 1,200-pound champ, win again? Do you have your bets in for this yet? I mean, I know some of you play Powerball, some of you play Mega Millions, some of you bet on Fat Bears. I'm just curious. No, I don't have a bet in on this one. We go to Anchorage, Alaska, where after a summer spent packing away sockeye salmon, Alaska's heftiest brown bears are ready to throw their weight around. It's kind of like a sumo contest for those of you who don't like sumo. Online voting began Tuesday for Fat Bear Week, the annual contest that pits the rotund residents of Katmai National Park and Preserve against each other for the title of most oversized ursine. Last year's winner, Chunk, known officially as Bear 32, is hungry for a repeat. See what we did there? Chunk's weight in 2025 was estimated at 1,200 pounds, which gave him a narrow victory. See what we did there again? This year, he's back and facing corpulent competition like Gully, aka Bear number 903. There's that many bears in this thing? The offspring of two-time champion Grazer. I think Grazer probably passed away from a heart attack. The contest, which is in its 12th year, celebrates the resilience of the 2,200 brown bears that live in the preserve in the Alaskan Peninsula, which extends from the state's southwest corner towards the Aleutian Islands. Fat Bear Week has started in 2014 as an interactive way to inform the public about brown bears, the coastal cousins of grizzlies. The event this year features 16 bears facing off in a single elimination bracket tournament, much like the NCAA basketball tournament. All voting is done online at fatbearweek.org. Yes, you can get a vote in on this deal. The public can watch bears on explore.org's live stream cameras before deciding their favorite. Fat bears are successful bears, the nonprofit's website says. They gorge on the abundant salmon that return to the Brooks River starting in late June in order to accumulate fat reserves, sometimes chomping on the fish in midair as they make their way upstream to spawn. It seems like a horrible way to die as a fish, doesn't it? I'm just saying. Adult male brown bears typically weigh 600 to 900 pounds, about 270 to 410 kilograms in midsummer. By the time they are ready to hibernate after feasting on migrating and spawning salmon, each eats about 30 fish per day. Large males can weigh well over 1,000 pounds. Females are about one-third smaller, and they fit nicer in their dresses. During winter hibernation, the bears do not eat or drink and lose one-third of their body weight. Voters in the contest online can review before and after photos of the bears so you can shame them appropriately. Lean at the start of summer and fattened at the end, the bears are not actually weighed. Imagine that process. And some fans choose their favorite based on their looks or backstory. So if anything, if you want to, you can also appropriately, if you like, I don't know, shame them more if you'd like. I don't know. The live cameras at Brooks Falls captured the moments in 2024 when another bear, or mother bear rather, 128 Grazer's cub, slipped over the waterfall and floated into the fishing spot occupied by Chunk, who attacked and injured the cub. Yeah, Chunk's not friendly. Grazer fought Chunk, but the cub ultimately died. Oh. Did Chunk eat it then? I mean, because, you know, he's got to gain weight. He's got competition. After the dramatic fight, voting fans handed Grazer a victory over Chunk. Oh, God. Then Chunk returned in 2025 to take the title. Chunk got his just desserts. See what I did there? Just desserts for Chunk? Because he's fat. All right. That does it. I'm out of here. I can't do any more of this. I can't torture you anymore. Speaking of torture, the Barbecue Network is up next. It's an hour of listening about delicious food, and I'm up for it. I love barbecue, so I'll listen to that. If you'd like to listen to more of me, I've got a podcast. It's called Darkness Radio. It's paranormal and true crime. It's available at darknessradioshow.com, so please tune in for that. I'd appreciate it if you would. I really would. So there you go. And the Barbecue Radio Network with my good friend Freddie Bell up next. KNSI Radio News Time coming up on 9 o'clock. Stay tuned for that. And Fox News next.
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4: When you need to know.
18: The midterm blitz continues today. I'm Ann Carrick, Fox News. President Trump looking to boost Republican turnout.
1: The president rallies in Ohio this evening, a state he won by double digits 2 years ago. He spent Friday night in reliably red Alabama telling supporters in Mobile,
4: I don't need the votes. I'm doing this. You know, I'm doing this and I'm not running for anything. But you're going to think of me as on the ballot, right? Everybody promise.
1: President Trump plans to hit dozens of states between now and the November 3rd elections, though his approval ratings nationwide have slipped. He dismisses those numbers, but concedes the party in power historically loses seats in midterm elections. Jared Halpern, Fox News.
18: A former Cornell University student filing a civil lawsuit against the school says she was drugged and gang raped in 2024. Fox's Eric Shawn.
6: The reports say that the Cornell student did tell the campus police that she was raped, but it seems that someone withheld that. New York Governor Kathy Hochul now appointing State Attorney General Tish James to investigate the Cornell co-ed identified as Jane Doe in court documents. Her claims that in 2024, she was drunk and drugged when seven members of the Chi Phi fraternity raped her for hours at their frat house. She gave a statement to Cornell University police, and new reports say that she did tell them she was raped, but that may not have been passed on to the district attorney.
18: The DA initially did not bring charges, saying the statement reported she agreed to the sexual activity. A 25-year-old dual UK-Iranian national man arrested Thursday on suspicion of plotting a terror attack is released on bail. Five British national men in their 20s initially arrested on suspicion of explosives and terror offenses near an airbase used by American bombers to strike Iran also released on bail. 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
18: The captain of the Fly Dubai airplane that made an emergency landing earlier this week, Captain Smit Mashar, told the Indian Prime Minister details on how he fought for his life following the attack in the cockpit. Fox's Christina Coleman.
11: He says he fought to open the door to the cockpit, even though the co-pilot had stabbed him mid-air during a violent attack. He says he got that door open and he was grateful that others were able to help out. And Israeli Prime Minister Benjamin Netanyahu shared his beliefs on the co-pilot's intentions.
12: We are investigating now whether he was sent, and whoever sent him will pay a high price.
11: And investigators are also trying to figure out if this co-pilot was working with anyone else to carry out this attack.
18: The UAE prosecutor general alleges the first officer attempted to carry out a terrorist attack during the flight. At least 10 people are injured, two in critical condition, after the driver of a vehicle plowed into the crowd standing in the road to cheer on the Newcastle Knights rugby team. Police confirming it was not a terrorist attack. Counterterrorism Minister Yasmin Khatli urges fans to be careful in the wake of the accident.
13: Please drive responsibly. Take your time. We want everybody to enjoy themselves and help in celebrating what the Newcastle Knights have achieved.
18: Multiple reports stating the incident came after an 18-year-old driver was driving erratically to try and get the crowd excited when he lost control of the vehicle. South Korea reports another ballistic missile fired by North Korea toward the sea, the latest in a run of tests during heightened tensions after landmines blasts injured three South Korean soldiers. Kim Yo-jong, the leader's sister and possibly the second most powerful figure in Pyongyang, dismissed Seoul's demands Friday over the mine blast as utterly pathetic, adding the North intends to cut ties with the South forever. South Korea reporting stepped up surveillance and vigilance for possible further launches. I'm Ann Carrick. This is Fox News.
7: 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Now your local forecast from the Hanson Paving Weather Center.
2: Chance for storms today. Otherwise, overcast skies. Daytime highs approaching 63. South winds 10 to 15 miles per hour. Slight chance for showers tonight. Lows dip down to about 46. Partly cloudy skies. This KNSI weather update has been brought to you by Jeremy's Concrete of Sauk Rapids. I'm meteorologist Paul Trombley. Right now, it's 57 degrees.
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15: Welcome to the Barbecue Radio Network. I'm Freddie Bell. And you know, barbecue has traditions that run deep, but it never really stands still. Pitmasters are experimenting, diners are changing what they order, and restaurants and caterers even are finding new ways to put barbecue on the plate. And today, we're headed to Texas. I used to live in Richardson, Texas, to talk with Chef Michelle Wallace, a chef who knows that world from the inside out. And we're going to talk about where Texas barbecue has been, maybe where it is right now, and where Chef Michelle thinks is headed next. Michelle Wallace, welcome to the Barbecue Radio Network. It's so cool to have you on with us.
16: Thank you, Mr. Bell. How are you? Thank you so much for having me. I am just as excited to be here with you.
15: So glad that you're on with us. And you know what? If you call me Freddie, I can lower my shoulders.
16: Yes, ma'am. Yes, sir. Yes, sir. Freddie. Chef, I can do that. I can do that.
15: All right. All right. Before we get into the trends, Chef, let's start with you. How did barbecue become a part of your culinary story?
16: You know, I really, truly, honestly fell into it. I graduated from culinary school here in Houston. And I worked the line at several restaurants. I worked under the famed chef here, Mark Holly, if that rings a bell.
15: Yes, indeed.
16: And I, you know, that was incredible. He really kind of taught me, you know, how to move in a kitchen, how to think like a chef. It was incredible to work under him. And I randomly ran into Greg Gatlin at an industry event, I believe. And I was a fan of Family's Barbecue, and I just went up to him. I said hello. Well, actually, my twin sister forced me to go say hello, and we struck up a really great conversation, and he kind of talked to me about the importance of barbecue and like kind of where it's going. And at this point, they were at the forefront of what we consider now as craft barbecue, that very chefy driven barbecue. And he was needing, at the time, he was like, I really would love to bring on a chef who has a chef mind, you know, having a great approach with the sides and kind of reforming that or tightening things up. And one thing led to another. And, you know, I got hired on as the executive chef at Gatlin's Barbecue in Houston. And one of the terms of the agreement was that they had to teach me everything they knew about barbecue, how to work the pits, their approach. I mean, from A to Z, I wanted to learn what it took to create these masterpieces off the smoker. And it was a deal. And so I went to work. That's literally how I fell into it.
15: Oh, my gosh. Everybody, we're talking with Chef Michelle Wallace. She's out of Houston, Texas. And Texas barbecue has a really strong identity, in my opinion. When you look at it today, Chef, compared with what you grew up knowing, what's changed in that time?
16: You know, like I just touched on the approach of where we are with this craft barbecue. it started off, you know, Texas is very regional. You know, not only are we regional in the country, but within ourselves, it was very, there's Central Texas, there's South Texas, East Texas, and West Texas. Barbecue all has subtle nuance. At the cornerstone of it all is technique, right? Cooking with smoke, what it comes out. And then what we do beyond that gives us those differences, right? Central Texas, we think brisket. We think, you know, that black pepper, that goodness that we all know and love, that post oak, using post oak as a wood because it's so prevalent here. And then you think East Texas, definitely have some Louisiana flair. There's that chopped beef. You know, it's super regional. Oh, and then you get into South Texas, a lot of Mexican influences. Think barbacoa, think mesquite wood, think, you know, all these traditions. And it really is just those subtle differences about the regional differences that we use and kind of take that approach to barbecue. It's changed because, you know, those traditions came from like mom and pops, right? Very raw in a sense, you know what I'm saying? There was nothing glamorous during that time when you talk about barbecue. It was just all these meats, the smoke, the fire, and then we're serving it up. It's like a paper plate or a paper bowl. There was nothing sexy about it, if you will.
15: right.
16: And so now that it's changed because there are a lot of, it's very chef forward in a sense. It's more, you know, although those techniques are still with us today, it's very refined technique. It's very beautiful in the plating, or more beautiful than what it once was. It's very considered in a chef perspective, right? It always has been, but it's more pronounced, in my opinion, now.
15: Interesting. I've never heard anyone classify barbecue as beautiful, and you just used that term.
16: I do all the time because I literally had my barbecue festival over the weekend, and, you know, it is something just beautiful about the smoke when Allie Klim opened up that 1,000-gallon rig sitting there. One, it's beautiful just looking at it. And then two, you open the door and the smoke rolls out. Those briskets are, you know, getting the color that you love. Mm-hmm. Like, I think it's just like understanding, like, what a beautiful pitch in baseball look like. To the regular folk, it's just the guy threw a ball at the mound, right? But if you can recognize what a curveball is and how it hits the glove and the sound that it makes, like, that's beauty. That's almost music. You know what I mean?
15: That's what I'm talking about.
16: So I feel the same. Yeah, I almost feel this. I feel the same way about barbecue. Like, I really honestly do.
15: So do you think the traditions are still holding their own, or do you think the craft is taking over, or are today's pitmasters becoming more willing, if you will, Michelle, to break the rules?
16: I think yes to all of those components. I think that the rules are still there. I think the rules are still there. I think they have to still be there. I think the way in which we approach smoking a brisket here in Texas, I keep going back to that because we are very beef heavy, but how we make sausage, how we cook ribs, those are what I consider the foundation, right? And so these foundational pieces in barbecue, they have to be there to be able to do the next thing. And so as we move forward and progress in this style of cooking, the foundation is there. How in which we cook, what the wood looks like, all that's still there. And then we get to have some evolution. And these are the fun creations, right, that chefs are really kind of taking an approach to as we view barbecue today.
15: Interesting. Everybody, we're talking with Chef Michelle Wallace. She's out of Houston. And I'm wondering, Michelle, what do people outside of Texas, in your opinion, misunderstand about Texas barbecue?
16: That's a great question, Freddie.
15: You mentioned the regional piece of it, East Texas, South Texas, Central Texas. But when you take it as a whole, what do you think is a misconception? What do they misunderstand?
16: I think that maybe they misunderstand our approach, like how we approach with wood, that really kind of dry cooking, no sauce. We do like sauce here in Texas, and I think that's the thing because a lot of other regions of the country will sauce on the pit. And I think we do like sauce in this country because every barbecue joint has one, and everyone really takes ownership of their own sauce. It's one of their prized possessions. However, we use it as an enhancement. Like, you know what I mean?
15: Yes.
16: So I think that there's a misconception like, oh, Texans don't really like barbecue sauce and it's an afterthought. But really it is, how do you formulate a sauce that works well with your meat, even though it's served on the side? I almost think that's a little more difficult than just saucing a piece of meat on the pit. You know what I'm saying? I think that might be a misconception. I think people don't think Texans use sauce. We actually use sauce. It's just on the side, and it's actually very well thought out.
15: That makes a lot of sense. Chef Michelle, when we come back, I want to move from that tradition to what people are actually ordering today. I want to know what's hot, what's fading, and what your customers are pushing pitmasters, what direction they're pushing them to. I'm Freddie Bell. This is the Barbecue Radio Network, and we'll be right back with Chef Michelle Wallace.
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27: Pre-planning is a task many people know should be done, but they procrastinate. We hear things like, it feels morbid, or I'll do it later. Hi, I am Leslie Carlin with Miller Carlin Funeral Homes. I get it. Talking about the end of life can be unsettling. But for those that have taken the steps to pre-plan, they feel a weight has been lifted from their shoulders and wished they would have started the process sooner. When I work with someone on their pre-planning, I want it to be a comfortable process. Honestly, one of my favorite meetings was with a woman that just could not come to the funeral home. We decided I I would come to her, and we spent the Sunday afternoon in her home watching the Vikings game and just talking about the pre-planning process. No pressure, just an open discussion. By the end of the game, we had gone over all the details she wanted to discuss, the Vikings had won, and she gave me a big hug. At Miller Carlin Funeral Homes, we help guide you along your own pathway.
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0: Welcome back to the Barbecue Radio Network. I'm Freddie Bell. I'm going to say it this way. My guest is the Chef Michelle Wallace.
1: I'll take that.
0: We're talking Texas barbecue, where it's been now and where it's going. Michelle, let's talk about the menu just a bit. What are you seeing people order today that maybe wasn't nearly as prominent 5, 10 years ago or when you started culinary school?
1: Yeah, I think what we're seeing today is a lot of whole animal cookery. So, yes, you know, obviously in South Carolina or in the Carolinas, you see the whole hog and pig. But what I'm meaning is a lot of, okay, yes, we like brisket, but we also like the picanha. We also like oxtail. We also like beef cheeks. So we're seeing the use of the whole entire animal on menus these days. You can go anywhere and see, well, I won't say anywhere. You can go to many places and see a smoked oxtail or a smoked beef cheek. And then that in turn shows up differently than just a sliced piece of meat. You might have, I love a good mac and cheese with brisket on it. I make my mac and cheese with Land O'Lakes extra melt cheese sauce. It's super just sturdy and reliable, delicious. And so it's consistent. And so you get this consistent product with your mac and cheese and you top it with some beef cheek, or maybe it's pulled pork, or maybe it's smoked pork belly. And so we're seeing a lot of these whole animal approaches to the pit. And I think that's really incredible.
0: It's interesting. And you hit a button when you said oxtail. And
1: yes,
0: I do another show and we won't talk about that. But the subject of oxtails came up, Chef. And I said, okay, where does the oxtail come from? And I'm thinking about my first grade books and they talked about oxen. This is not about Freddie Bell, by the way. But where in the heck do oxtails come from?
1: So we oxtail is a beef product, but back in our history books, as we went through, there was an origin of that, but it is a beef product. It comes from the tail of the beef. Of the cow, I mean.
0: Actually, the tail of the cow. See, I should know this, and people all around the country are probably laughing at me. That's okay. I don't care. We're talking with Chef Michelle Wallace. Brisket is almost royalty in Texas. We're going to have to edit that, Brad. Is anything seriously challenging brisket for attention?
1: Well, the main thing with brisket that's challenging is simply the price of brisket at this point today, in today's time. That is giving a lot of barbecue joints in the state of Texas some pause. I mean, you're looking at $45 a pound on some menus.
0: Yes.
1: It has tremendously gone up in cost for a number of reasons, of course. But as far as food goes, yes, I mean, the beef rib always rivals it. Mm-hmm. And I actually think the picanha, the culotte, that cut is really giving brisket a run for its money, especially because it's slightly cheaper.
0: And it's the cut, is it, do you feel that it's a bit more lean and easier to work with?
1: Yeah, it's definitely a bit more lean. It's a quicker cook. It's still just as beefy in flavor. Mm-hmm. And I think it can give you all the feels of, like, you know, the moist cut of brisket, or a good combination of both, because it is slightly lean. So you get a leaner, less fatty, but still flavorful cut of beef at a cheaper cost. I think it's having its moment right now, for sure.
0: There are a lot of backyarders who are listening to us today. And is that a suggestion that you would give to a backyard pitmaster to try a different cut of meat because of we're seeing skyrocketing prices at the grocer and at the meat market?
1: 100%. I mean, if your pocketbook allows, by all means, pick up that brisket, pick up a Wagyu brisket, please enjoy. Mm. However, if your pocketbook does not, if your wallet does not allow, and you still want something just super beefy, super flavorful, go for that picanha cut, go for that chuck roast. Will smoke up beautifully, very similar to a brisket at a cheaper cost.
0: Are you seeing more global flavors and cultural influences finding their way into the barbecue menu? And I ask that because there is a Midwestern Animales restaurant that brings a mm-hmm. Mexican flavor into the barbecue world.
1: Oh my gosh, yes. I mean, here in Texas, because we are so close to Mexico, we've seen that a tremendous amount on menus across our state. Like I said, we have amazing barbacoa from the top of Texas to the bottom of Texas, and you see that a lot. But what's interesting is we're starting to see even beyond our neighbors down in Mexico. We're seeing I have my friend. I call him my friend. We were on Barbecue Brawl together that airs on Food Network. His name is Don Nguyen. He owns Koi Barbecue here in Houston, and it is a Vietnamese Texas barbecue joint. It is phenomenal. It is flavors of Vietnam with the technique of Texas barbecue. And we're seeing tons of places like that popping up all over the country. There's a Middle Eastern barbecue joint down in Austin that does. It has lamb flavors. It's using za'atar. It's using all the things you see. It has hummus on the menu. You're seeing all of these Middle Eastern flavors. And so, yeah, I think there's something beautiful about culturally that there is live fire and smoking of meats in every culture, in every single culture.
0: What about
1: So
0: the
1: you're starting
0: sides?
1: to see that.
0: You're starting to see that. And earlier in our first segment, you mentioned, and you had my mouth watering, by the way, mac and cheese with brisket. Are you seeing,
1: My
0: are you spending some time, we spend a lot of time talking about the meat, and sometimes we forget the sides. I believe, in my opinion, and I want to know if you agree, that a side can make or break a whole plate. What's changing in that whole
1: gosh.
0: marketplace?
1: Freddie, you hit the nail on the head. I think gone are the days where a basic potato salad that may not be so hot or store bought. I think gone are the days are of that, right? I think the sides have to bring it home for customers these days. I mean, listen, I love corn. I can eat corn in every single way, but cream corn is one of my favorite. I use Land O'Lakes butter sauce, and I mix it with like fresh corn, a little Parmesan cheese, some onion and garlic, and it's so good. And it pairs so well with like pulled pork or, you almost can do like an elote feel to it. You know what I'm saying? And so you're seeing a lot of people paying attention to their sides because they matter. And I think that goes back to a lot of chef-driven approaches to the menus that we're seeing these days. It's not just, French fries, a few pickles and onions, and a slice of white bread. It is, like I said, our Land O'Lakes butter sauce cream corn. Or you can smoke the corn. It's our coleslaw made with red cabbage and it has cilantro. It's a lot of these chef-driven. It's very considered. You know what I mean?
0: Yes. I had a talk with a chef, and he says if you think how different maitre d's or chefs will tell you that a certain wine pairs well with this entree, I'm seeing the same thing with sides, and it sounds as if you're echoing that the same way.
1: Yeah, I mean, it really, I think that people who are consuming barbecue are a different set of patrons from way back when. And so we take this approach, and it has to be a complete thought. It has to be a complete dish. Like, people used to just order just that. A hunk of some meat and some bread and throw a little pickles on it and maybe I'll get a little bit of coleslaw and that's it. But it was really about the meat. And now people want a full experience. They want to know that you can cook these side dishes and make them just as good and just as thought about as the meat. And so I think that's where diners are today.
0: Out of Houston, everyone, we're talking with Chef Michelle Wallace. And how can we find you on social media? How can we find you online? What's the best way to get in contact with you?
1: Yeah, the best way to get in contact with me is on Instagram at Between the Slices. That name is because I just love a good sandwiches, so anything between the slices. You can also check out my website at chefmichellewallace.com. You can see all the things that I'm doing. I exist primarily at farmers market. I do a lot of stuff on television. You might have seen me on Top Chef or Beat Bobby. I'm sorry, Bobby's Triple Threat and Barbecue Brawl. So they can see all of those links at my website.
0: Incredible. When we come back, everyone, we're going to take barbecue out of the restaurant and put it in front of a crowd. What actually works when you're serving 50, 100, or 500 people? You don't know? Well, Chef Wallace will tell us when we come back on the Barbecue Radio Network.
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0: woman saying she was raped by some men at a Cornell University frat house back in 2024.
1: The woman making the allegations is now suing the university, which did suspend and expel some of the accused men, but none were criminally charged, as law enforcement at the time says the woman didn't claim assault.
0: Fox's Eben Brown, New York State Attorney General Letitia James will be a special prosecutor in the case. 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
3: Chance for storms today. Otherwise, overcast skies. Daytime highs approaching 63. South winds 10 to 15 miles per hour. Slight chance for showers tonight. Lows dip down to about 46. Partly cloudy skies. This KNSI weather update has been brought to you by Jeremy's Concrete of Sauk Rapids. I'm meteorologist Paul Trombley. Right now, it's 57 degrees.
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0: Hey, we're back on the Barbecue Radio Network. I'm Freddie Bell, and I have the esteemed pleasure of being with the chef, Michelle Wallace. She's out of Houston, Texas. We've been having just a wonderful conversation this weekend. And Michelle, you've got a perspective that I think our listeners who cook for groups are really going to appreciate. What barbecue dishes travel particularly well from the pit to a catered event, in your opinion?
1: Yeah, I mean, the thing you have to really think about is, yes, barbecue right off the pit, you know, rested for an hour and then served right there in your home is great, or in your restaurant. But you have to think about what works 3 hours later, right? This food has to travel, you know, a couple hours, and you got to set up and then you serve. So when you take that approach and you think about what can travel well, you know, and travel well warm, things like pulled pork is amazing. Things like sausages are great. And they also go further, right? You can serve, one link can serve so many people. Things like brisket, those things hold kind of in a warm setting very well and still be superior by the time it gets to the plate at the catering event. And so when I'm thinking about catering for hundreds of people, that's my thought. Like, how do I serve something that's 3 hours later going to still be just as good as when I take it off the pit?
0: What's delicious at the restaurant, but can be a headache when you're trying to serve hundreds of people, just as you mentioned?
1: Oh my gosh. Any seafood is a headache. Like, you know, I love smoking salmon and that's a really great right then and there, but it is not great held warm for, you know, a period of time to serve. So that's a bit of a headache. I also think poultry can be a headache too, because I like my chicken. I know that we go to the 165, but I like it right as it's just done because I think it's best. And so sometimes when you have to hot hold things for a long time, especially that poultry, I think it can tend to overcook. And so that's, you know, less of a headache, but still a headache nonetheless.
0: So let's bring a tip for a backyarder. They've got the grill. They've got the poultry on the grill, and they're trying to take it from the grill to the home. What's your best suggestion to make sure that it comes out as best as it can when you're ready to serve maybe 30, 45 minutes later?
1: Yep. One of the biggest tips is, if it's done on the pit, it's going to be overcooked on the plate when you talk about chicken. So I would pull it just before it's done, let it rest and rise to the temperature that you need, to the final temperature, which is somewhere around 165, and then you serve. And so the tip would be,

0: to pull it just shy of the final temperature, the final serving temperature, and then let it rest. It will rise to your final temp, and then you can serve a really great piece of meat. And then the other thing is, think about possibly serving it in a different way, right? Chicken is great on salads or in pasta, so maybe you smoke your chicken, you pull it, and then that way you can put it into a separate dish. And so that's another idea or approach that someone can take.
1: So I'm hearing the temperature come back again and again, and that's so important. Is there a particular probe that you like above others?
0: Not a particular brand. I do love when you probe the meat with something versus using the infrared. The infrared will work, but I think the probe will get you a more accurate reading, in my opinion.
1: All right. So how do you maintain that quality when you're cooking a barbecue at scale like that? What I mean, you can get it, you can make sure it's done, but how do you make sure that everyone has a very similar experience from having experienced Chef Michelle's food?
0: I get lost in the sauce when I'm barbecuing. I think there is a oneness. I think there's a oneness that you have to kind of be with your pit and the product that's on the pit. And so for me, you have to stay focused, right? You have to stay in tune, listen to the pit. The pit is telling you, I have a hot spot here or a cold spot there. The pit is telling you, but you have to pay attention to it. Or the wood is telling you thought I might have been young and more wet, but I'm drier. So watch how I'm burning. You know what I mean? If it's burning too hot, if it's burning too black, if you see you have black smoke. I just think that you have to have this oneness with the cook itself so that every piece will come off the pit in the same manner. And so you don't get one chicken that's burnt or darker or you know what I mean? Or one. So if you're in tune with your pit and just kind of locked in, I think you're listening, you're smelling, right? Sometimes, I was just with Rodney Scott over the weekend and he was talking about you can hear how quickly the fat is hitting coals or how, so if you hear that your piece of protein is rendering fat too fast, that's listening, right, to the sound or seeing it. And so using all of your senses to have just a successful cook.
1: You can tell me if I'm right or wrong, but I'm listening to you, Chef Michelle, and I think I hear and feel a spiritual aspect of this in your cook. Am I off on
0: Yes.
1: this?
0: No, you're not too far off. Like, I genuinely love what I do. I love being a chef and I love utilizing the pit and cooking with smoke and being a pit master. And it's just like I told you, there is something beautiful, just like I talked about the pitch in the earlier segment, a pitch in baseball. Like, I don't know, it just does something for me. And I love every single moment of it. And then it's like when I get out of the trance of this barbecue and I'm like, wow, I'm so proud of myself. I'm so proud of the cook. I'm happy and I'm happy to serve that love when I serve it to other people. And so that for me is most important.
1: Incredible. You talked about how the menus are changing earlier, and you
0: Yes.
1: talked about dishes that travel pretty well when you're going from the pit to a catered event. How about your clients? Are they becoming more adventurous about what they'll serve at a catered event, or do the classics still rule?
0: I think that if you can get your customer base, your clients to really trust who you are, they will almost try just about anything.
1: Really?
0: If they can trust that, yeah, in my opinion, they can trust that I can do the classics right. They can trust that I can turn out an amazing brisket. They can trust I can turn out great ribs and sausage. So that the groundwork, okay, we trust her. And then you slowly start to put in like different features, right? And it's like, okay, these flavors work and why do they work? And this is about being in tune with your customer base. I love talking to my customers all the time. And they'll tell me, well, I like this, but this wasn't so great. But they still tried it anyway. There's just a level of trust that they have to have that basically is trusting your palate to design something that they can eat. So yeah, I think that they are trying new things because I'm not afraid to try new things. And so I think that's just really simply trust.
1: That's exciting. Trust your palate to design. That's poetry.
0: Yeah. 100%. Freddie, I did this dish recently, and I smoked some spam, believe it or not. And
1: Oh,
0: I
1: stop.
0: had this spam. I promise you. And when I tell you, Freddie, that I got a handful of emails and they were like, I wasn't sure about this chef, but I tried it and it was phenomenal. But they understood it because it was a well-rounded dish. The saltiness of that ham, you know, coupled with the pickled veg and the fresh. And it was just a well-balanced dish and they really enjoyed it. So, yeah.
1: You're going to have to sell me on that one. For somebody planning a backyard gathering or family event, maybe it includes spam or not, I don't know. What's one thing that they could learn from a professional caterer like yourself that will make the whole experience that much better?
0: You know, one thing is really about learning how to, like touching back on what I said, how do you get your product? One, cooking that product to a point so that it travels well, and then it shows up still 100% for the catered customer. Catering really is a different beast from everyday restaurants. And, you know, if you can master pulling your meats and proteins at the time that it needs to so that it can travel well, then you'll be good at the end of the day, because ultimately people just want great food and great service. So, you know, if you can get that, if your meat can show up still moist, full of flavor, seasoned well, you know, nice smoky touches, and then you're winning.
1: Winning is great. And how can we win? By contacting you. How can we reach out to you?
0: Yep, absolutely. Head over to Instagram. I'm under Between the Slices, or you can just search for Michelle Wallace, and you can find my name there, or you can just check my website at chefmichellewallace.com.
1: I'll never forget Between the Slices. We've talked about where barbecue has been and what's happening right now. I'm going to lose my job. Next, I'm going to talk to Michelle, and we're going to look into the crystal ball as the Barbecue Radio Network continues. I'm Freddie Bell, at least for this show.
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3: 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It. 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I mean, there's nothing to be nervous about there, you know. We've cooked it 20 years here, pork shoulder every year. Out of those 20 years at the Memphis and May World Championship, we have won pork shoulder 10 years. We have won grand championship overall 5 of those 20 years.
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0: Welcome back. I'm Freddie Bell, and this is the Barbecue Radio Network. Chef Michelle Wallace out of Houston is with us. And Michelle, let's look ahead, if you don't mind.
1: What's
0: happening around the edges of barbecue right now? When I say that, I mean, if you could think upstream, what could become mainstream that's not right now that you see starting to happen today?
1: I think touching back on those cultural crossovers, especially in Houston, I think that's going to be more prevalent. I think people with barbecue, especially in Texas, you know, we were so sold on, you know, the beginnings of Texas barbecue and just doing brisket and ribs and sausage. And so now we're seeing this cultural crossover that really has become prevalent. I think we're going to see a lot more cultures. I think we're going to see like African cuisine coming through Texas barbecue. I think that we're going to see a lot of Vietnamese. I think we're just going to see a lot of more cultural influences in the future. I also think that we're going to start seeing a lot of non-meat dishes. A lot of questions like, what do you have for vegetarians? And you're almost like, well, why would you come to barbecue if you don't eat meat? But there is a level of expectation. There is a level of expectation for there to be non-meat dishes on the smoker. And I think a real challenge is how do you put something on a menu in a true and honest way with utilizing smoke? And I love that challenge. I'm up for that challenge all the time, every time. I've done a lot of smoked cabbage. I've done a lot of smoked beans and all that kind of stuff. I think smoke travels beyond the pit. And so if you can smoke some butter and impart it into a dish, I do a jam, Freddie, where I smoke tomato or I smoke strawberries and turn them into jellies and jams. I smoke butters all the time. I do a dish with using tallow, and I pop popcorn with it. And so we're just going to see smoke beyond just our traditional things here in the future.
0: Are these products that you're talking about, the jams and so forth, are you selling those? Mm-hmm. Or are those packaged under your brand?
1: I am working on it. I have gotten lots of requests to do so. And so I'm in search of a great co-packer to get some of these products on the shelves.
0: I suspect that one of those people are listening to the show, and your phone might be ringing right now. You never know. Are younger pitmasters changing the definition of what barbecue can be? And I think you said that, but let's go to this. If there's a technique out there or a flavor or a presentation that you're watching, what is it, and how soon do you think that'll find its way into your style of cooking?
1: Ooh, I'm always breaking the rules in barbecue. So I feel like there are a lot of people who are taking my approach to barbecue. While I was working at Gavin's Barbecue, I started the breakfast program at that. And I think we see now a lot of breakfast and barbecue, you know, in mainstream barbecue. We're considering, you know what I mean? We're considering all these other things that barbecue can be. And we're just on the cusp of that being traditional barbecue almost. It's almost like what we used to do is still at our foundation. It's still our core. And you can't do all of these new things unless you have that foundation and core. And so I don't know what's one thing that I will impart. I'm loving like the pastrami's and the bolognese, some of those familiar things that we grew up with that I'm seeing a lot. I'm doing that a lot. I think seafood is going to start having a moment in barbecue. We get our smoked fish, we see smoked catfish. Maybe it's turned into a dip, but I think we're going to go further. Like I've smoked crab before. I've smoked actually, when I was on Top Chef season 21, I smoked oysters on one episode and served it in a dish. And so I think we're going to see a lot more seafood in the future. At least that's my prediction.
0: All right. I'll check back with you and see how well that's come true. And I noticed that you recently hosted the Fire and Smoke BBQ Festival. I wasn't able to get there. And thank you for the invitation, by the way.
1: Oh, of course. You're welcome.
0: You were very gracious in inviting me. Tell me what I missed, and I hope it wasn't a lot.
1: Oh, well, sad to say, Mr. Freddie, you missed a lot.
0: Oh, my gosh. I knew it.
1: We had We had two amazing days of barbecue in the middle of Wisconsin. It's a city called Paoli, Wisconsin, at 7 Acres Dairy Company. It's about 25 minutes outside of Madison. And 7 Acres Dairy is an old dairy farm that's been turned into a boutique hotel. It has a restaurant on site. It has a lot of greenery and grass area. It still has a ice cream creamery and a butter creamery on the grounds as well. But the owner approached me about hosting a barbecue festival, and I was up for the challenge. We did 2 days of this amazing barbecue festival. Day one, we honored a lot of regional pit masters around Madison and Chicago. I think somebody might have been out of Iowa. I can't remember, but we really tried to keep it regional to highlight and honor those in that region. And then I've invited a lot of my celebrity pitmaster friends to come out and cook with me for day two. And that was just simply crazy. Rodney Scott showed up. He did a 280-pound whole hog.
0: Oh my
1: gosh.
0: He
1: built his pit out of cinder blocks. It was phenomenal. I had Allie Clem out of Austin. She recently won a Michelin star. That's how much of a phenomenal pitmaster she is. So she came out and cooked a bunch of briskets. I had David Bancroft out of Auburn. Alina Terry, she has an indigenous American Indian style of live fire and smoking. And she came out and did an incredible dish. My friend Don that I mentioned earlier, he did his Vietnamese brisket curry. Mm-hmm. I mean, it was 2 days of just great barbecue. Everybody just learning and teaching each other. And then as the customers came in, they were just simply wild. We had live music. We had a bunch of marketplace. Rodney was signing books. Everybody kept telling me that there hadn't been anything like this in that region at all. And they were very happy that some of these pitmasters that they know from television and the barbecue world had come to share their craft with those people. So it was great.
0: Incredible. I hate that I missed it. And are you planning another one anytime soon?
1: Yes. You know, we got through this inaugural year. We actually had to fight the rain. But at the end of the day, we were very happy with how things were executed. And we're looking forward to year two. So we're hoping to make this a yearly thing.
0: All right. So when you bring that many people together, your friends and new people coming from the Midwest and all the rest of it, mm-hmm. what do you learn? Did you see or taste anything that made you think, okay, we're going to be seeing more of this?
1: Yeah, absolutely. David Bancroft has this amazing garnish on one of his baby back ribs. And I asked him, you know, kind of what his thought process was. And it was, you know, a phenomenal. So I leave away wanting to take away technique, right? Seeing how Allie wraps her briskets, very different from mine, and understanding why she does it that way. Mm-hmm. And is it something that I can kind of impart into my techniques? And so that's the real thing. That's what we're talking about. We're just learning from each other. Like, why do we do things differently? Allie smokes Allie does a 6 to 7 hour brisket versus a 12 to 16 hour brisket.
0: Wow.
1: That's very different. She smokes at a high temperature. I learned why she does that and how it works for her. And you should be sure that I'm going to give it a try. You know, it's very cool to learn from all of these people who are, you know, who would be considered that they're high at what they do, right? They're at the top of their game.
0: Final question for you. Barbecue is what? Fill in the blank.
1: Barbecue is love. I mean, it truly is love. It is a testament of time. It is a testament of, you know, care and consideration. And so with all of those things, that's what you look for when you love someone. And so barbecue is love. And if someone is serving you an amazing bite of barbecue, best be known that there is some level of love that they have for you.
0: Chef Michelle Wallace, this has been a lot of fun. Thank you for spending some of your time with us and giving us a look at what's happening in Texas barbecue and maybe even a preview of where all of this is headed. And before I let you go, tell everybody again how they can keep up with you and your work.
1: Yes, you can find me at Between the Slices on Instagram, also on TikTok if you partake in TikTok, but then mainly at my website. My website is chefmichellewallace.com.
0: And that's going to do it for this edition of the Barbecue Radio Network. I'm Freddie Bell. Thanks for hanging out with us. And remember, wherever there's smoke, there's usually a pretty good story behind it. We'll see you next time on the Barbecue Radio Network. And whatever you do, make sure you take time out to dance. Goodbye, everybody.
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9: There's more information. I'm Paul Stevens, Fox News. The co-pilot who allegedly attacked the Fly Dubai pilot Wednesday has been ID'd. Fox's Chanley Painter.
10: 29-year-old Omani national Haman al-Hammami. It's also being reported he was born in the United Arab Emirates. Reportedly in 2024, he was grounded by Oman Air over concerns he had adopted radical Islamic views. Fly Dubai reportedly failed to check with Oman Air before hiring the co-pilot who worked for that airline less than a year at the time of Wednesday's attack. The United Arab Emirates saying the co-pilot used the cockpit's crash axe to attack the captain while attempting to carry out a, quote, terrorist attack.
9: Now, Israeli Prime Minister Benjamin Netanyahu says Israeli authorities are still trying to figure out whether the suspect acted alone on the attack or if he had assistance from others. President Trump back on the campaign trail today following a Friday night rally in a Republican stronghold.
11: Alabama is a reliably Republican state, carried easily by President Trump in elections past. But this year, he is urging his supporters to turn out for down-ballot Republicans.
12: So just think of what the Trump administration and our Republican majorities have accomplished in less than 2 years' time. Nobody's ever seen this before. Nobody's ever done it. We have.
11: Today, President Trump returns to Ohio, a state he won by double digits 2 years ago. Polling now shows Democrats in position to potentially flip a Republican-held seat that could decide control of the Senate. Jared Halpern, Fox News.
9: Federal court in Texas on Friday temporarily blocking the Trump White House from building a border wall and other infrastructure across the state's Big Bend area. That's a key legal win in a battle from opponents who will push back against a key campaign promise and a border wall. 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
2: 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Your weather is on KNSI. Now your local forecast from the Hanson Paving Weather Center.
13: Chance for storms today. Otherwise, overcast skies. Daytime highs approaching 63. South winds 10 to 15 miles per hour. Slight chance for showers tonight. Lows dip down to about 46. Partly cloudy skies. This KNSI weather update has been brought to you by Jeremy's Concrete of Sauk Rapids. I'm meteorologist Paul Trombley. Right now, it's 57 degrees.
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15: 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Bob and Kat. How you doing?
3: Good, good. Did you stay warm this past week? It was kind of chilly.
15: I did, but Minnesota, it's fall. You never know what to expect. We could have a very, very hot fall, late October, you know, the sweat dripping down your back when you're trying to pull off the flannel look with the beanie, and you're just like, please God,
3: send me a
15: 50 degree day. But it is about that time to start planning your weekends and making the most of it, because, you know, before you know it, we're going to be inside. But the apple orchards, go pumpkin patch, picking, hay rides, all that fun stuff. And there's so much to do here in central Minnesota. So just do a Google search. You'll find plenty of opportunities. So, hey,
3: do you have a coin?
15: Do I have a coin with me?
3: Yeah, we could just flip it to see where we're going to go with the Down Home News in just a moment.
15: No, but I'll give you a second to find it.
3: Okay.
15: 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All the podcasts and guests are listed. But first, let's get to some Down Home news.
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3: Okay, so what do you want to do? You want to do the keeping your appliances working for 20 years is like winning the lottery, or prepping your mower for its long winter's nap and prepping your snow blower for the first use of the season?
15: Let's save the snow blower and the mower for next week, because that's very vital.
3: Okay.
15: But I want to do the appliances, because we are cleaning out my grandmother's house, and I'm like, they've lived there for 25 plus years, maybe even longer, and their appliances are still original. They took very good care of their home, but I was like, they just don't make them like they used to.
3: You could have written this article,
15: because
3: that is exactly the whole gist of the thing. Modern appliances are not built like they used to be. Keeping your existing appliances working is not as hard as you might think, okay? If you want to splurge on some shiny new stuff for your home, it can be very expensive. A lot of people are ripping the president's tariffs and all of that kind of stuff. Personally, I know I don't buy into that. But there are price increases. National Association of Home Builders estimating about 10% of the building materials used in residential construction are imported, hence perhaps some higher prices. Electrical appliances, equipment, components saw almost a 3% increase in input costs. So keep your stuff working. Your fridge, your washer, your dryer, dishwasher, your HVAC system. Keeping it running is a massive financial win for pretty much everybody, I think.
15: Yeah, I think it's very important. It's always on my to-do list when we spring into another season. I always look down our list of home show sponsors and get H&S in there, make sure that's taken care of. Any of our ventilation is cleared out. You know, so really, I want to be able to have someone when it's time to sell my home where I don't have anything to worry about, you know?
3: Exactly. Now, here's the thing. If you've got appliances that are 10 years old, okay, with no major repairs, a repair is the way to go, because that 10-year-old appliance is built way better than the brand new stuff that's there.
15: Yeah.
3: And if you do make that repair, it likely will last another 10 years. Now, the right care and the maintenance is all it takes, really. Pretty simple stuff.
15: Okay.
3: So modern appliances, again, Kat, like we said, they are not built like they used to be. Why is that? Well, the materials used to be heavier. Technology was much simpler. These days, we all want the whiz, the bang, the this, the that, the press the button and everything works right.
16: There are machines that you can wash and dry your clothes in the same unit. What could possibly go wrong?
15: I know. I mean, those are very cool to have and show off, but like, are they going to last forever? I look at our TV that I got for, we got a 70-inch TV, smart TV for less than $350. It was crazy. But then I'm like, you know, this only has a shelf life of a few years. You know, I know it's going to just all of a sudden go black one day. And that's why it's so cheap. My parents have still a TV the size of a coffin.
16: Yeah.
15: And they've had it for almost 30 years and it still works perfectly. So.
16: Curtis Mathis, right? I bet it was. Golly, that's back in the 70s.
15: Maybe.
16: So. Okay. So here's a couple of different schools of thought. Most homeowners assume if you have a repair bill that's 50% or more of the replacement cost, you should just go out and buy the new appliance.
15: Yep.
16: The pushback on that would be, try to realize if you do buy something new, you are buying a new set of problems with potentially less reliable parts, as well as manufacturer's defects and warranty issues. I don't know. You ever try to do any warranty work?
15: No, where I let other people do that.
16: Who even answers the phone?
15: So,
16: and where are they?
15: We have found that it's been a really great investment with Excel, who we use to go through Home Instead. You know, not Home Instead, Home. Oh my God, they're. If like our dryer breaks down, they'll send
16: it's like
15: someone
16: an insurance
15: out.
16: Insurance policy kind of thing.
15: Yeah, and they're like, you know what? It's cheaper to just fix it than to go out and it's free.
16: Right.
15: So, well, not free because we pay $19 a month, but I'm like,
16: but
15: it's
16: still super cheap.
15: It's good money spent. Yeah, I
16: absolutely.
15: Found.
16: Yeah. So, as Jeremy Salzman will tell us all every time he comes in here, change your furnace filter.
15: Absolutely.
16: To extend the life of your HVAC system, regularly replace the filters. Clean the outside condenser so it is free of dust and leaves. Now, Jeremy would say have them do that. If you are remotely handy, turn off the breaker to your AC unit outside. Go out there gently with a hose from the inside out. You can pop the cover off. You can use your leaf blower and all that. But the key word is gently, okay?
15: Okay.
16: When it comes to the fridge, clean your condenser coils, use the vacuum cleaner on the back, pull it out away from the wall. It'll run cooler for longer. Wipe down the door seals, that is, to prevent air loss. Washers require you to run monthly cleaning cycles and inspect the fill hoses for wear. Dryers, proper venting, do not use that plastic accordion kind of stuff. 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Dishwashers will be in better shape when you use proper detergent and ensure the spray arms can rotate freely. Okay, and run the sanitize cycle on all that too.
15: Okay, perfect. I love all that advice. It's really good stuff.
16: Uh-huh.
15: All right, hit me with some interest rates.
16: Okay, please. Interest rates. 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
15: There you
16: Minnesota
15: go.
16: Rate.
15: Rates provided, not guaranteed by Leighton Media, the home show, or the host, so contact a professional to obtain those current rates. And Bob actually had a chance to sit down with Wanda Schroeder to talk about what the fall CMBA tour of homes is all about in the home show and what they do for the area.
17: Wanda Schroeder, some folks may not really understand what the CMBA, the Central Minnesota Builders Association, really does and really is all about.
18: Yeah, we do quite a few things. So we are a nonprofit made up of members. We advocate for the building industry, trying to control some of the state, local, and national regulations and costs that increase the cost of affordable housing or make it unaffordable. So we have a lobbyist slash advocate that does a lot of work for us. And then we do other things. Like, we are a resource for Central Minnesota consumers that are looking for a trusted partner, whether they have landscaping needs, home building needs, construction, a whole gamut of opportunities.
17: You know, that's crazy. I wish I would have known that. Not that I have a problem with any of the stuff that I have done so far, but it's always nice to know there is a clearinghouse of information.
18: Absolutely. Our members are required to follow a code of ethics. Yeah. And be licensed where applicable. And so a lot of times we will get consumer calls from someone who may have used someone not licensed and not reputable, and we try to help guide them as to what their options are.
17: Right.
18: However, we ask them to use our resource list and our member directory, which is on our website, so they can find that trusted partner who does follow a code of ethics.
17: Alrighty then, that website?
18: CMBAonline.org.
17: CMBAonline.org. So tell me about what you you guys are dealing with these days?
18: Yeah, you know, we're doing quite a few things. It's funny to think about Home Show, which is in March and the spring, and funny to think about spring when we're just kind of heading into the fall here.
17: Right.
18: But we're working on that right now. We will be working on the spring tour soon enough, but right now it's all focused on fall tour homes.
17: All right, everybody and their brother is having higher taxes, right? Higher fees across the board. I know that that is one of the things that you guys kind of focus on as well.
18: Yeah, we really do, because we're looking at what are building fees, how much are they costing the builders, and then how much does that equate to in the cost of the home for the consumers. And so our goal is, how do we minimize that? How do we work with our local partners to try to come up with other solutions to make sure that things are reasonable?
17: Wanda, do you specifically deal with single-family dwellings? Do you go with multifamily dwellings? How does that work?
18: Yeah, really the whole stream of them. Okay. So whether it's residential in addition to commercial, multifamily dwellings, we have commercial and residential builders. Okay. And so we deal with it all.
17: Are you at all talking with the city of St. Cloud or other surrounding communities that are thinking about, gosh, we need more single-family houses. We need more places for people to live. What's the answer there?
18: Yeah, I don't. If there was a magic answer,
17: you would have it.
18: I would definitely have it, because there's always a balance. And we're very fortunate. We have Government Affairs Committee meetings on a monthly basis, and quarterly we bring in all the local mayors, and they have been great to work with. They all have their hands tied. It's hard to be in those positions, and we understand that. But our goal is, hey, if you have a building question or you have some concerns about how to increase that building, reach out to us. Yeah. We've got the experts, and so let's work together.
17: You know, I have the mayor of St. Cloud, Jake Anderson, on the Tuesday after the St. Cloud City Council meetings, and I've told him more than once, I would not want to be wearing his shoes right now.
18: I would not either. Yeah. And he's great to work with.
17: Oh, for sure.
18: So.
17: And not only the mayor of St. Cloud, but as you mentioned, all of the surrounding communities kind of up against the wall for sure. If folks have questions, Wanda, and they would like to get some answers, whether it's about building or what have you, would you like them to call you? Would you rather have them go online? What do you want?
18: Yeah, you know, I take calls anytime. So I welcome them to call us. Our phone number is 320-251-4382. Otherwise, our website, cmbaonline.org, there's a ton of information out there. But we're here to support our Central Minnesota consumers and our community.
17: Wanda, thank you.
18: Thank you.
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1: The Home Show with Bob and Kat. Christy Hawker is the home loan talker, and she is with us this morning. Good morning.
2: Good morning.
1: Jeepers, haven't seen you for a while. Things are going okay?
2: You know, they are going great.
1: Good.
2: As good as you make them.
1: Good, good. Yes, ma'am. Nice work. Nice work. Okay. Christy works with Prime Lending, okay? You have been doing this for a while.
2: 22 years.
1: Okay. There are not a whole lot of things that you have not seen come down the pike, right?
2: Yeah, but every day you learn something new.
1: And every day is a new, different day for sure. It is not the first time that we have been seeing interest rates this high.
2: No.
1: Okay. I just want to throw this out. I had a piece earlier this week where a guy said, hey, I know that interest rates are where they are, but I want to remind you that when I bought my first house, they were at 14%. So we're about halfway there.
2: Right. I mean, everybody's going to have to adjust to how the market goes. That's just our everyday life.
1: Yeah.
2: So if you're a first time home buyer and you still want to buy a house, you're still able. There's Absolutely. Programs out there to help you.
1: You know, I also think, Christy, it is very, very important. And tell me if you share this. We are told so much bad news all the time, right? And yes, interest rates are higher than we would like them to be. That doesn't mean they're always going to be up there. What if you actually bought your house and those interest rates dropped and you could refinance during that interim period? You'd still be in your home.
2: Yep. And there's your good news.
1: Absolutely.
2: And you got a lower interest rate once they kind of come down.
1: Yeah.
2: Again, it's like a roller coaster in this world. So they're going to go up, they're going to go down, they're going to fluctuate, and we're just going to continue to adjust with how the market goes.
1: For sure. Okay. Number one, if I want to work with you, Christy Hawker, the home loan talker at Prime Lending, what's the first thing I need to do?
2: Google my name, go on my website, fill out an application.
1: Okay.
2: Once you hit submit, I'll get a notification. I can go in. It'll take me probably half an hour to work up your information that you have sent me.
1: Yeah.
2: As long as you provide me with your income documentation, your ID, showing me where you have your assets. Okay.
1: Now, for me, I would much rather set an appointment, give you a call on the phone, set that appointment, talk face to face the first time. Okay. And then I would know then what kind of documentation you might need.
2: Sure. I mean, in our world, we need your documentation in order to successfully get you pre-approved.
1: Sure.
2: So I always try to get the hard stuff done before you come in and see me. So then when you're in front of me, I have all of your stuff right there in front of you to explain, show you which one, what, when, and where.
1: Exactly.
2: So it's a little different than it used to be. Usually you made an appointment, came in, sat down. Mm-hmm. But now if you do that, you're going to watch me sit and type all of your information in.
1: Gotcha. You know, you're right. You're exactly right. I've been doing this since, oh, golly, the first home I bought was in 82, I think. And yeah, things have certainly changed since then, a long way before the interweb was even out there, even thought of perhaps. But yeah, it's amazing how things have changed. But yet it really allows you guys to do your job so much better, doesn't it?
2: Yeah, I will tell you, when we first got in this business, you made your files, you had to stack them, you had to overnight them. There was there was no easy internet to help us quick click a button to get a signature. I mean, we were waiting, we were driving.
1: Sure.
2: You had to actually, you had to work.
1: Yeah, and, for sure. And your ducks really had to be in a row.
2: Absolutely.
1: Right. Okay. When it comes to my purchasing a home, I've got a couple of things in order. All my docs are there to go. I sit down with you. Then what is the next step, right? As far as qualification, you need to make sure that there's no skeletons in the closet, that my debt to income ratio is okay. True?
2: True. But I kind of work backwards.
1: Oh, okay.
2: Because I ask you, where's your comfort? What do you, where's your comfort payment? Because I don't want you to be out of your comfort zone.
1: Let me ask you this. Is it all about payment these days?
2: I mean,
1: that's what people are buying, right? Is a payment?
2: Yes and no.
1: Okay.
2: I mean, it's kind of a catch-22. Again, your debt ratio comes into a big factor of how you can buy a house.
1: Right.
2: in our job, we have to make sure you hit the qualifications. We're meeting the guidelines. As far as the payment, though, I don't want somebody to feel overstressed having a $2,500 payment when in all actuality, they wanted a $2,100 payment.
1: Yeah, or a 15.
2: Or a 15.
1: Yeah, right.
2: But that conversation has to be had because that kind of navigates where you're going to be purchasing or that price.
1: I'm so glad you brought this up because paper is one thing. Reality can be completely different.
2: Oh, absolutely. Anybody can send a pre-approval letter out. Yeah. Our job is, I can send you a piece of paper all day long. I have to be able to get you to the closing table and successfully close you. So all of this information that we're asking for up front is to ensure when you're handing that piece of paper to your agent, they're going to know that they are fully pre-approved.
1: Okay.
2: We've looked at everything. So yes, things can happen from now to then. It's life.
1: Yeah.
2: But hopefully we figure out a plan to navigate through that difficult, whatever it may be, and still get you there.
1: Again, that is where Christy's 22 years in the business really will help. And we're going to get to the fact that Prime Lending's been around for 40 plus years. So hang on one second, though. Let's jump back to the whole payment thing, because on paper, I could be qualified for $2,000, $3,000 a month. But in reality, I don't want to make that kind of a payment. I could afford it, but I don't want to. How do we get back to that reality for what Bob really wants in his house, right? Some people like to buy a home where there's some sweat equity maybe involved, that kind of thing.
2: Sure.
1: Right? So you see where I'm going with this? Because I don't want to have this ginormous house payment. I want to have a little money left to work on in case I want to do stuff.
2: Well, and that's where we can kind of exercise what kind of assets you have. Where do you have your money?
1: Okay.
2: What, you know, should we put a little bit more down to get closer to that payment? What do we have to work with? So everybody's situation's a little different and everybody has a little bit different dynamic in what they have to use to purchase versus maybe having to use a down payment assistance program.
1: You know, the smile that people have when they first turn that key in their new home, it doesn't matter if it's their starter home or their dream home, does it? That smile is huge.
2: It is. That's the best part of my job.
1: You bet.
2: At the end of the day, all the paperwork and the 62 phone calls you might have to get from me in the end, when you're sitting at that closing table and you get those keys handed to you, the smiles on my customers' faces and the accomplishment that they're feeling like, oh, I have my own house is the best part of my job.
1: Now, you mentioned the phone calls. I'm so glad you said that because, again, you stay in touch with your clients.
2: 100%. You can call me Sunday to Sunday, any day of the week, which people do quite often. On the weekends, I know I have to be available.
1: Sure.
2: You're looking at houses. You're going to open houses. You have your agents bringing you in.
1: What about competitive offers, right? We talked about having the letter, the approval letter, right? But what about if I know there's going to be some competitive offers from a lender's standpoint? How do you guys work that?
2: You know, each scenario is going to be different. Challenges always arise when people are negotiating.
1: Right.
2: But if we can successfully try to structure it where we can be a little bit more competitive than the person below us or next to us making that offer, maybe backing off, asking for seller paid closing costs.
1: Sure.
2: Or bringing a little bit more in to cover your closing costs, going $5,000 higher.
1: Yeah.
2: I mean, to each their own, it really comes down to that person and how much they have the ability to fluctuate a little bit of funds here and there.
1: A little bit of wiggle room.
2: Right.
1: But you need to know that going in, don't you?
2: Oh, 100%. Okay. I need to know where your money's coming from, how you're going to do this.
1: Renovation versus refinance, which could be sometimes the same thing, correct? What are you seeing as far as reno work and people? Well, I would imagine not so much refinancing now because rates have bumped up, but
2: I'm going to say renovation is huge. If you're looking for a house or you have one existing, it gives you the ability to A, keep one payment, close on that loan before the work is completed, and you still can live in your house, but you still can get all of your updates.
1: Getting the improvements done, you're already there. Suddenly, you may not ever want to think about selling your house again. But how does the whole, like, is it always a HELOC or how does that whole thing work?
2: No, it's a first mortgage, renovation, refinance.
1: Okay. But if I have been in my house for a while and I want to, you know, do some sprucing up, maybe add on a room or something like that, and I've got all kinds of equity, that HELOC is probably the way to go.
2: Sure. You could do a fixed second mortgage, sure, or you can do a home equity line of credit. Difference is, one is an adjustable rate. If you take a $20,000 loan, typically, depending on the bank, it's 1%. Sure. So max could be a $200 payment. If you don't use it all, your payment is based off of what you borrow with that type of a loan.
1: Gotcha.
2: So you can use it and pay it off and use it and pay it off.
1: Mm-hmm.
2: A fixed second is you know what your payment's going to be. They give you a lump sum. Say you want $40,000. Great. Here's $40,000. Here's your payment. This is what you're making. If you pay it down, you can't reuse it.
1: Right. Gotcha. Okay.
2: And it's a fixed rate.
1: Oh, very important. Now, what about getting veterans in houses? Because that is one of my favorite things to talk about.
2: Love them.
1: Yeah.
2: You know, the main thing is, if you're a veteran and you're interested in buying a house, call me. Get me your DD-214. We're going to request a certificate of eligibility,
1: yep,
2: see what kind of qualifications each veteran has, a little bit different.
1: Mm-hmm.
2: So, and we're going to put you in a VA program, try to get you an approval right away to get you that 100% financing.
1: Sure. Christy, when that happens, when you have conversations like this with veterans, are they a little surprised? Are they aware of all the possibilities that are out there for them?
2: Not just veterans. It's,
1: yeah,
2: everybody.
1: That's true. There's
2: so many programs out there to appease a person's situation. It's
1: right.
2: Just a matter of how hard your lender's going to work to get you in the right one that fits your situation. Mm-hmm. As far as, you know, might be debt ratio.
1: Sure.
2: As far as veterans go, they have the ability to purchase up to 100%, have no mortgage insurance, and, you know, hopefully work it where they don't have to bring any money in.
1: Right.
2: So.
1: Right. But that's where each situation is going to be different, except for one thing. You're working with Christy Hawker at Prime Lending.
2: Yeah.
1: That's how you're going to get
2: done. Home loan talker over here.
1: There it is. All right. Let's talk about 40 years, for gosh sakes. Not you. You've only been doing it for about half that.
2: Well, you know, Prime Lending and Hilltop Holdings, they've been around for 40 years. We've got a great team. We're bank backed, meaning you're not going to ever see us go away.
1: Right.
2: And the joy that we have with being nationwide, being, mm-hmm, able to lend in 50 states. So if you want to, I'm in Minnesota and you want to go down to New Mexico, give Christy Hawker, the home loan, yeah, talker, a call. I will get you in your house down there.
1: Or vice versa, right?
2: Correct. Anywhere. In the state, in nationwide, certain states require individual licensing. Prime Lending is located in all of those 50 states.
1: Okay.
2: There's about five of them that require that individual part of it. But if it's something that I can't do, another Prime Lending person could, yeah, do in that state. So, but again, I'm Arizona, Florida, Texas, New Mexico, Michigan, Montana,
1: sure,
2: South Dakota, North Dakota, everywhere.
1: Busy girl.
2: Yeah, it's fun.
1: That's great, isn't it? Okay, let's go back to the very, very beginning. Christy, folks are listening to this conversation. They're saying to themselves, I didn't know. I think we can buy that home, sweet.

0: you know, the worst I could do is not answer. Leave me a message. I'm going to call you back in the morning.
1: I love the fact that she's that old-fashioned person who actually checks her messages and returns the phone call.
0: Yeah. Well, you have to. Yeah. You have to.
1: Okay. Can I also comment on your t-shirt, which is absolutely fabulous?
0: Sure.
1: Prime Lending, home starts here. Established when, does that say? Since 1986. Wow.
0: Yeah, like I said.
1: 40th anniversary.
0: We're celebrating.
1: That's awesome. So. Christy, always a pleasure. Thank you so much for coming in today.
0: Absolutely, Bob. Same to you. Thank you.
1: From Prime Lending, it is Christy Hawker, the home loan talker, the home show with Bob and Kat.
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3: Chance for storms today. Otherwise, overcast skies. Daytime highs approaching 63. South winds 10 to 15 miles per hour. Slight chance for showers tonight. Lows dip down to about 46. Partly cloudy skies. This KNSI weather update has been brought to you by Jeremy's Concrete of Sauk Rapids. I'm meteorologist Paul Trombley. Currently, it's 59 degrees.
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1: Brandon Johnson back in studio with us, taking you home with Voight Johnson Real Estate. Good morning, sir.
2: Good morning, Bob.
1: Hey, look, I open up my mailbox and I have a letter from home. All right, here I go. We have a purchase agreement that allows us to complete a home inspection. The inspector recommended further inspections. Ooh, but our timeline does not allow for additional inspections. We feel like we're stuck. Brandon, what do we do?
2: Yeah, so I would say this is not uncommon, and just take a deep breath. This is very manageable. Okay. So I know it can be alarming because the agent probably, and rightfully so, stress the importance of the timelines, when you can cancel, when it no longer becomes your earnest money refundable. But this is not uncommon. So let me give you a for instance in this question. It could be very possible that the inspector said, we might have electrical issues. I don't know enough about the electrical panel enough to know that, hey, this doesn't look right. Seek further inspection from a licensed electrician.
1: Gotcha.
2: Or there's, it could be anything, roofing issue. There could be foundation water intrusion. Seek further estimates or recommendation. There may be an issue, there may not. And so that's typically what happens. And that's a good thing.
1: Yeah.
2: Because what you don't want is inspectors are typically generalists, right? So they are versed on knowing the basics on the full foundation to the roof and everything in the middle.
1: Yeah.
2: They're not going to be the specific contractor to deal with mold remediation,
1: right,
2: or poor flashing on a window, or, I mean, they're going to be able to speak to it, but it is not uncommon, and it is good for them to say, I seek a specific professional in this particular sure. area. And that's what happened here. And so, what I would say is what you want to do, and this happens very commonly, is you go to the listing agent and you say, we need more time. Mm-hmm. We have an issue. There appears that there's water intrusion behind these windows. We want to know how bad it is, and we need to get a specific contractor out to look at it. Can we extend the inspection period by 5 days, 4 days, or something along okay. that lines?
1: Now, what if, a housing inspector, first of all, there's no licensure across the board
2: Correct.
1: Standards, right, in Minnesota?
2: Correct.
1: Okay,
2: Correct.
1: Which I think is really weird. But the guy finds out, or the gal comes in and he finds out, oh, you've got a cracked heat exchanger. Would they be able to see that or not?
2: Some do, yes. Okay. A lot of inspectors will look at the furnace to okay. what degree really varies.
1: Yeah.
2: And to your point, the continuum of wherewithal of inspectors is all over the board.
1: Right.
2: But a lot of them do open up the furnace, look inside. Now, are they going to be a licensed HVAC tech that's going to, inspect it much more thoroughly, but they can see if there's a cracked heat exchange. I have had that come up,
1: right.
2: But just because they don't call it doesn't mean that there isn't a crack.
1: Exactly right.
2: So,
1: right.
2: But what their job is to do, in my opinion, is to say, hey, this is worth getting a HVAC guy out here to further
1: right.
2: inspect.
1: Right.
2: Because it might be short cycling, or it might not be running properly.
1: Right.
2: That's the success story of an inspector saying, hey, this isn't right. Get someone out here and then further investigate it.
1: Okay, now I know I've shared this story with you guys before, but my wife and I buy a house out in Bismarck, North Dakota.
2: Yeah.
1: We had a cracked heat exchanger, did not know that.
2: Yeah.
1: Detectors go off. We've got CO going on
2: yep,
1: down there.
2: Yep.
1: They red tag the furnace, right?
2: Yep.
1: What is the responsibility of the previous homeowner
2: yeah.
1: for something like that? Now, we had fabulous people that we bought the house from. They put in a new furnace for us.
2: Yeah.
1: Okay.
2: And
1: that ain't going to happen every time.
2: No. And so this becomes a disclosure issue, right?
1: Okay.
2: And so a seller is obligated in the state of Minnesota to disclose material facts, which a cracked heat exchanger would obviously be a material fact.
1: Yeah.
2: You are required to disclose what you know about the property,
1: okay.
2: right? And so if they knew that it had a cracked heat exchange, they are required to disclose it to you. Now, the question becomes, how likely is it that they knew?
1: Right.
2: Probably not likely, but it sounds like they went above and beyond.
1: Sure.
2: And
1: they're fat. Yeah.
2: Yeah.
1: Yeah. Okay. So, it's kind of, we're kind of pulling the curtain back here, because how typical is it that you would hire an HVAC person to go through, that you would hire an electrician or a plumber to go through and check specific things?
2: Yeah, it really varies, right? And there's a lot of variables. So obviously, it starts with getting a qualified home inspector. But what is the age of the home?
1: Oh,
2: what,
1: true.
2: What is the age of the mechanicals? What, you know what I'm saying? If the mechanicals, and again, anything can go bad at any time, right, but if the mechanicals are within 2 or 3 years, the likelihood or the risk isn't there versus, right, you know, a water heater that's 15 years old. It really, and that's where you rely on your agent to give some guidance on,
1: sure,
2: how old or what the probability or what the risk factor is of unknown issues that the seller isn't aware about exist.
1: Yep.
2: That's really what you're trying to manage. And that's what your agent's job is to kind of handicap the importance of, you may want to get someone to check out this attic because I'm seeing signs from the outside of, mm-hmm, possible, mm-hmm, seepage or things like this. So that's the role of the agent, is to kind of call out the red flags. But at the end of the day, it's not 100% either.
1: Absolutely. You know, I would imagine first-time homebuyers may have a lot more questions than,
2: yes,
1: say, someone who is not.
2: Correct.
1: Right?
2: Once, like anything, experience, you gain life experiences, guides you. 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
1: Brandon, thank you.
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0: 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Now your local forecast from the Hanson Paving Weather Center.
4: Chance for storms today. Otherwise, overcast skies. Daytime highs approaching 63. South winds 10 to 15 miles per hour. Slight chance for showers tonight. Lows dip down to about 46. Partly cloudy skies. This KNSI weather update has been brought to you by Jeremy's Concrete of Sauk Rapids. I'm meteorologist Paul Trombley. Currently, it's 59 degrees.
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18: Trending, we found out, you know, Captain Sully Sullenberg, the hero, the miracle on the Hudson River where he landed that plane. Nobody was injured. He just thought on his feet, found out, and he and his family announcing that he does have Alzheimer's.
19: 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I think we need to talk about it more openly. Maybe other people can do the same.
20: We felt all those emotions, the shock, you know, the anger. Why me? We're not by any means alone. We're part of this community who are trying to make the best of a bad situation.
18: You know, they're comparing his Alzheimer's diagnosis to the Hudson River landing. I love this outlook on it, where they both demand a clear plan and a focus on the highest priorities. And that is just to make your loved one or whoever's going through it feel as normal as possible.
1: You bet.
18: While taking care of yourself as a loved one.
1: All right, so ALZ.org, that's the website. All Things Alzheimer's is the program that we air on the second Tuesday of every month at 7:23. All Things Alzheimer's here on KNSI.
18: Great resource, and it's so important. It's just as important to take care of them and yourself. They're equally needed, so great. All right, so Colorado opening a massive wildlife overpass over I-25. Hello, where do we live? A region where all you do drive down the road, you see deer carcasses everywhere.
1: Yeah.
18: Which means somebody probably had to make a claim call to their insurance that day, too. So really, there are two victims. But they made this wildlife overpass, and it has cut down accidents by 91%.
21: This area was getting about one deer hit a day during those high movement periods. Huge success. We're seeing elk herds cross the bridge. We're seeing pronghorn for the first time in decades. CDOT sent me a picture of an elk mama taking her calf under I-25.
1: So Kat and I, not you, my cat, not Derek's cat, the other cat, my cat, she and I just took a trip down to Arizona. Before we were going down there, I call the guy up. I want to go out and look at the dark skies and see the stars that are like as close, you'd swear you could reach up and touch them.
18: Right? Yeah.
1: So I'm talking to him, and he goes, well, we don't really advise people to go out, drive around at night. And I said, why is that? And
18: Sasquatch?
1: He goes, no, he says, well, we've got a lot of things that don't mix well with the vehicles out there.
18: Oh, got it.
1: And I said, well, are you telling me you have more deer there than we do here in Minnesota? And he goes, no, we have elk. And they're a lot bigger.
18: Good
1: Great
18: point.
1: Great point. Absolutely.
18: Yeah. But the fact that all these animals are like, oh, we have to go this way.
1: Yeah.
18: We won't go down with the cars.
1: Why don't they read the signs?
18: I don't know.
1: You're crossing here.
18: I know. We've had so many conversations with them, and they just don't get it. All right. GLP-1 patients are now reporting some interesting side effects. So, yes, you want to be skinny, but, like, don't you want to see life? It looks like permanent eye damage and vision loss.
22: We have gotten around close to 200 calls. There's so much fear and unknown, and they want answers. And, you know, these are not minor side effects.
18: Much like anything you're putting in your body, you have to do your research.
1: Right.
18: And, proceed with caution. I mean, there are a lot of things that you can take that are supposed to make you feel better, and then they don't, or you have great results.
1: Sure. So. Do you watch much television? Regular television?
18: Yeah.
1: Okay, yeah. So news programs are notorious for being sponsored by medical companies.
18: Mm-hmm.
1: the disclaimers inside those commercials may cause death. I mean, yeah. Are you kidding me?
18: I know. They're like, you could pee yourself all day and you could just
1: standing
18: die.
1: At the bank is always fun.
18: Yeah, die at church. And I mean, they really do prepare you for anything.
1: Yeah.
18: You get the worst, but hope for the best.
1: Yeah.
18: So, and we're going to end with some fun ways, great ways to update your daily walk, like upgrade it. Because sometimes you're just walking. There are certain things that you can do to make the most out of your walks. Do you go on walks often?
1: Yes, as a matter of fact. We do about three nights a week.
18: Nice.
1: After supper.
18: Okay. So that was tip number two.
1: Yeah.
18: Go after supper.
1: Yep.
18: Because it's so easy to want to sit down and just like undo that top button.
1: Exactly.
18: But if you walk, you get that extra air in your lungs and it could help you sleep better at night. Go in the morning, they also say. If you could take a morning walk. My husband goes for morning walks all the time. Like we have Life 360. So I watch the feet just walk all around our neighborhood. And I did that around Lake George the other day.
1: Oh, cool.
18: And that was really nice. It was like 7 a.m. and I had a coffee and I just walked around a few times.
1: Do you remember that time? Yeah, what was it? 7-8 years ago when I said, hey, we both get off the air at the same time. We should go for a walk. Oh, sure. Let's do that.
18: I don't think we have gone on one.
1: Not once.
18: But we walk in the morning sometimes.
1: Oh, that's true. That counts.
18: Okay, good. Walk tall. Walk with your shoulders back. Yep. Yes, it will help
1: suck
18: your
1: belly in. It really helps build stronger abs.
18: And if you can, they say this is the best one. Bring a friend or someone to talk to because that makes the time go by. And then plus you get in that interaction, the human interaction that like bodies crave, you know. So there you go. And if you're not with somebody, it says practice mindfulness. So pay attention to your breathing, your surroundings, maybe do some like self-reflection for the day. You could do your prayers for that
1: day. A little meditation.
18: Take it all in.
1: Get your face out of your phone, though.
18: Yeah. Unless you're listening to music or a podcast, like our podcast, you could do that while you walk. A good 45-minute podcast.
1: Sure, there you go.
18: There you go. And then by the time we say goodbye, then you're at home and ready to put your feet up. So there you go. Lifestyles and trending coming up next. We're going to talk about fall. If you missed our visit with Jenna Soufflé, such a fun name, Jenna Soufflé, last week, you're going to catch it. And we're going to talk all about fall and what you need to know about taking it all in next.
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3: Chance for storms today. Otherwise, overcast skies. Daytime highs approaching 63. South winds 10 to 15 miles per hour. Slight chance for showers tonight. Lows dip down to about 46. Partly cloudy skies. This KNSI weather update has been brought to you by Jeremy's Concrete of Sauk Rapids. I'm meteorologist Paul Trombley. Currently, it's 59 degrees.
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1: 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So fall arrived. Let's see. That would have been Tuesday evening, 7.05 p.m. our time, right? That can only mean one thing. Leaf Peepers of America, your time has come. Jenna Soufflé is joining us from the Forestry Division of the Minnesota Department of Natural Resources. Jenna, good morning. Great to have you back.
8: Good morning. Happy to be here.
1: Let's talk a little bit about what makes the fall colors happen in Minnesota.
8: Absolutely. So the biggest factors that influence fall color timing in our tree species are day length and temperature. So that gives you that average range that they change between. And then you can get down into other influences that might change peak average by a couple days or a week or two. And those are factors like drought or heavy rains in the growing season. And all of that influences when the trees start going through their natural process into later fall and winter.
1: It's kind of cool because that color, that leaf color, is always there. We just don't always get to see it until the timing is right.
8: That's right. So that's true with those kind of yellow, orange, brown pigments that you see in like walnuts, in ash trees. So that is from something called the carotenoids. And those are always present in the leaf and they become visible as the chlorophyll, that green color, starts to break down heading into fall. And then the brilliant red colors, the oranges, the browns, those are called anthocyanins, those red-purple pigments.
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9: The midterm blitz continues today. I'm Ann Carrick, Fox News. President Trump looking to boost Republican turnout.
10: The president rallies in Ohio this evening, a state he won by double digits 2 years ago. He spent Friday night in reliably red Alabama telling supporters in Mobile,
26: I don't need the votes. I'm doing this. You know, I'm doing this and I'm not running for anything. But you're going to think of me as on the ballot, right? Everybody promise.
10: President Trump plans to hit dozens of states between now and the November 3rd elections, though his approval ratings nationwide have slipped. He dismisses those numbers, but concedes the party in power historically loses seats in midterm elections. Jared Halpern, Fox News.
9: A former Cornell University student filing a civil lawsuit against the school says she was drugged and gang raped in 2024. Fox's Eric Sean.
27: The reports say that the Cornell student did tell the campus police that she was raped, but it seems that someone withheld that. New York Governor Kathy Hochul now appointing State Attorney General Tish James to investigate the Cornell co-ed identified as Jane Doe in court documents. Her claims that in 2024, she was drunk and drugged when seven members of the Chi Phi fraternity raped her for hours at their frat house. She gave a statement to Cornell University police, and new reports say that she did tell them she was raped, but that may not have been passed on to the district attorney.
9: The DA initially did not bring charges, saying the statement reported she agreed to the sexual activity. A 25-year-old dual UK-Iranian national man arrested Thursday on suspicion of plotting a terror attack is released on bail. Five British national men in their 20s initially arrested on suspicion of explosives and terror offenses near an airbase used by American bombers to strike Iran also released on bail. America's listening to Fox News.
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9: The captain of the Fly Dubai airplane that made an emergency landing earlier this week, Captain Smit Mashar, told the Indian Prime Minister details on how he fought for his life following the attack in the cockpit. Fox's Christina Coleman.
14: He says he fought to open the door to the cockpit, even though the co-pilot had stabbed him mid-air during a violent attack. He says he got that door open and he was grateful that others were able to help out. And Israeli Prime Minister Benjamin Netanyahu shared his beliefs on the co-pilot's intentions.
15: We are investigating now whether he was sent, and whoever sent him will pay a high price.
14: And investigators are also trying to figure out if this co-pilot was working with anyone else to carry out this attack.
9: The UAE prosecutor general alleges the first officer attempted to carry out a terrorist attack during the flight. At least 10 people are injured, two in critical condition, after the driver of a vehicle plowed into the crowd standing in the road to cheer on the Newcastle Knights rugby team. Police confirming it was not a terrorist attack. Counterterrorism Minister Yasmin Khatli urges fans to be careful in the wake of the accident.
16: Please drive responsibly. Take your time. We want everybody to enjoy themselves and help in celebrating what the Newcastle Knights have achieved.
9: Multiple reports stating the incident came after an 18-year-old driver was driving erratically to try and get the crowd excited when he lost control of the vehicle. South Korea reports another ballistic missile fired by North Korea toward the sea, the latest in a run of tests during heightened tensions after landmines blasts injured three South Korean soldiers. Kim Yo-jong, the leader's sister and possibly the second most powerful figure in Pyongyang, dismissed Seoul's demands Friday over the mine blast as utterly pathetic, adding the North intends to cut ties with the South forever. South Korea reporting stepped up surveillance and vigilance for possible further launches. I'm Ann Carrick. This is Fox News.
2: When you need to know, your weather is on KNSI. Now your local forecast from the Hanson Paving Weather Center.
3: Chance of thunderstorms today. Otherwise, overcast skies. High temperatures reach up to 63. Southerly winds 10 to 15 miles per hour. Slight chance for showers tonight. Lows around 46. Partly cloudy. Bright sunshine tomorrow. Daytime highs approaching 65. I'm staff meteorologist Paul Trombley on KNSI. Currently, it's 63 degrees.
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0: high-atop Fox News headquarters in New York City. 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It's Brian Kilmeade.
1: Hi, everyone. So glad you're there. It's the Brian Kilmeade Show coming to you on the final hour of the week. It's got a big hour, a lot going on. We're still trying to follow that hijacking, would-be hijacking story. It looks like a flight leaving out of Dubai heading into Tel Aviv was attempted hijacking where one pilot turned on the other, started stabbing them. Somehow that door was ajar. Emergency signals were sent. Passengers were able to help out and subdue the would-be attacker. The thing we are hearing now is that he's of Omani descent. I mean, my goodness, it's hard enough to find out who's flying with you, but you should know who is actually the pilot in a plane. You know, if it's El Al, you don't have a problem, but now that you've normalized relations and you're allowed to go to these Gulf states, the problem is who's flying these Gulf states. It was brought up to me by an Israeli guest that we had on before. We do not, Israel does not have has not standardized relations with Oman, so that is an issue. You'd think the UAE would have a way to screen, but an Omani pilot, let's just see if all these things pan out. I know the Prime Minister of Israel has already come forward and said this was an attempted hijacking, and there were reports in the Jerusalem Post this morning as I was reporting this on Fox and Friends that Bibi Netanyahu was warned that a terror attack is imminent. Something's afoot, and this seems to have been it. Hopefully, that's all. Carl Rove joins us now, former Deputy Chief of Staff, Senior Advisor to President George W. Bush. Carl, this is maybe the legacy of Flight 93. You know, no longer will I sit down if things are going wrong. I will take action, correct?
2: Yeah. Thank God also that there were two off-duty pilots apparently on the flight who were able to help stabilize the plane and land it safely, because obviously the pilot who'd been stabbed was not necessarily in a condition to do that.
1: Nobody else could. I mean, it went from 33,000 feet to 17,000 feet. So they were looking to crash the thing. So even if you did get control of the plane, who can fly the plane, let alone land the plane? So that would have been something. But so far, it looks like okay. But I'm sure you're not out of the woods as we come up to, again, marking October 7th in Israel. I mean, we got all these dates now because of these attacks. But man, it's coming down to it. And I think the attackers, the terrorists, certainly the Iranians, they know the election for Netanyahu. They know the election for Trump.
2: Yeah, but think of it. The Iranian sent a 25-page letter from the Revolutionary Guard trying to tell Americans, go out and vote against Donald Trump. I mean, you know, let's be clear. This was not an action on behalf of the Trump campaign to gain sympathy, but idiotic. The Revolutionary Guard says, yes, follow us, Americans. We hate America. We want to destroy your country, but vote against Donald Trump.
1: I'll tell you, I'm a little upset. We're pulling out of Iraq again. I know it was Joe Biden's schedule. I understand it. I know it costs money, but it's the wrong message. When the Iran thing is settled, that's when you make your decision. But now the militias are still armed. Those are the ones that blew up the Saudi pipeline. So so what is the Baghdad government going to do to disarm the Shia militias in Iraq?
2: Yeah, well, and remember, the Shia militias have now got a lot more sophisticated weaponry. Where are they getting them from? Afghanistan, from what we left behind when Biden pulled us out of Bagram. And I mean, think about it. I mean, we had gone almost 2 years without a combat-related death. We had 2,000, just over 2,000 personnel there. They were at Bagram. They were helping train and also maintain the Afghani Air Force. So that the threat was, if the bad guys started to move, hell was going to be raining down on them from above. And as a result, 42 million people were living in a society that was attempting to become more modern, more democratic. Women were allowed to work outside the home. They were allowed to go to school. And now we've turned them back. It's an insult to the medieval ages to say we've turned them back to the medieval ages by allowing the Taliban to get back in control. The same people who gave refuge and succor to Osama bin Laden and refused to turn him over.
1: Great point. So there's a couple of things that are happening here right now. So in terms of the economic squeeze, Iran's never been under this type of pressure. My hope is behind closed doors. The president and his team, let them know, to let China know. I know what you're doing. I know what you're up to. I know about the satellite images. So. And you also know better than anyone, Carl. Going public, embarrassing the Chinese, if your objective is to avoid a superpower clash while still getting your way, doesn't work. They are very into perception. So if you're going to be tough, am I right? Behind the scenes is when you're tough. In front of the cameras is not when you do it, because they get embarrassed. And if you judge by the People's Daily, I think we might be in a decent place. But I want to see action. So how do you feel about where Iran is right now and that their choice to do 4 interviews with Western media before going back to Iran before they go? Also making it clear they have a plan they want us to sign off on, even though it's a bad plan.
2: Yeah. Let us be clear about this. The president's decision to impose an embargo and to close Iranian ports is having a huge effect. Let's also be clear, the Secretary of Treasury coming forward with an extraordinary range of additional sanctions, they are beggaring the Iranian economy. And while the Iranian Revolutionary Guard does not care a whit about the plight of ordinary Iranians, we are crimping that regime. The amount of oil coming out of the Gulf now is nearly the same as it was before this all began, and that is going to have an impact on oil prices, if not tomorrow or the next week. It's going to have an impact on it. And second of all, the Iranian economy, think about it. It costs 2.5 million rials, their equivalent of a dollar, to buy a U.S. dollar. That's up from like 1.5 million before this all began. So look, the administration is succeeding. They're winning this. And the fact that the Iranians came forward and said, oh, well, we'll, you know, if you'll just give us access to the world markets again and take off your sanctions and blah, blah, blah, blah, blah, blah, blah, then we'll be good boys. Well, that's pretty extraordinary on their part. And I think the president is on the way to winning this in a conclusive long-term fashion. He's just got to stay the course.
1: It's wishful thinking for every clear thinking American, but can you imagine what it would do to this election if we had scenes of people storming Tehran and taking their country back? First time in 37 years.
2: Oh, yeah. I mean, yeah.
1: Or,
2: well, the problem,
1: we have
2: problem is they don't have enough guns. They face this gigantic apparatus called the Revolutionary Guard that is going to fight to the last man. But I do think the people of Iran are not going to stand for this forever. And give credit where credit is due. The president and his Secretary of the Treasury are doing a fabulous job on this.
1: Yeah.
2: As is obviously the U.S. military.
1: Right. And they're rotating through. They're not making a big deal. I know it's a big sacrifice, 50,000 in the region. Some are sitting on ships for seemingly endless times, but they should know they're appreciated. I just think that right now people are so focused on November. To the president's credit, he's not buckling under November.
2: Right. Well, and he shouldn't. You know, two things. One is, first of all, I thought it was interesting in the recent polls, 4% of the American people said Iran was the most important issue. And then the other thing is, the more that the president looks strong, the more it is that people will say, you know what, I don't like the war, but maybe he knows a bit more than I do. And great not point. Only that, but it looks like he's doing a good job.
1: Here's what General Jack Keane said is we should do next. Cut 40.
3: We've got to finish them. Is, I think, the only thing that makes sense here. Not just the economic, which is very good, blockade and Bessent, but also we're going to have to finish with our military objective. Combined, I think we can put them on a path and set the conditions for their collapse. Bring in the CIA and the Mossad, undermine this regime rather significantly, and help the Iranian people to arm themselves and overthrow it. That is absolutely an achievable goal.
1: And he also went on to say in a different comment to me earlier that one of the things to do is there's plenty of groups. We've recognized them. We know exactly where they are. If you get them arms, when the Iranian army goes to move, that's when we come in with air cover. And that's, he goes, it's, he says, it's not, this is General Keane saying this, 4-star general. Right. He says, it's not that hard. So it's not Brian Kilmeade saying it or Karl Rove. He's saying it's not that hard. And he just left Israel where he spent 14 or between 7 and 10 days. And he went into Gaza, went into the tunnels, had a chance to talk to those generals. And he told us as much as he could.
2: Yeah. No, look, I couldn't agree more with him. And look, we destroyed their air force. So, you know, we control the skies. And what we do know is that air power and support of ground operations led by Iranians could be a powerful combination. We've seen it happen before.
1: So I wanted to bring you to the midterm elections. And it looks like in one poll, it looks like Mike Rogers come even with all the real clear average. He's trailing by about 4 to El Sayed. But this guy is so belligerent. You've seen a lot of opponents and a lot of radical candidates. But usually they moderate for the general. Listen to some of the things and challenging things this guy has said. Cut 28.
4: I want to give people the image of watching him get his ass whooped on his own show by a guy who prays like I do.
5: With all due respect, if they go low, we don't go high. We take them to the mud and choke them out.
6: I know you guys like to think I don't like football, but I'm happy to line up against anybody who thinks that I don't like football.
7: I'm happy to invite him to any weight room in any place. We can do it in D.C., and let's see.
1: So is that what the people of Michigan want?
2: Well, those are just machismo and bravado. What they should really, and I think what they really are concerned about are his views on things like, you know, is America a good country? You know, what does he think of Jews? What does he think of the October 7th attacks? Does he ever defend or try and shelter from criticism people who applauded the attack on the United States of America? I mean, remember, this is a guy who on the most important day of his campaign, the last day, as he's coming in the primary, attempting to win, what does he do? He campaigns with a guy who said the United States of America deserved the attack on 9/11. Yeah, look, he may go around Mr. Machismo here at the end, and you know I'll take on all comers and whip you. But what really troubles me is that this guy is fundamentally way out there on the left and is not in touch with the ordinary views of Michigan center Democrats.
1: So he's trying to take the MAHA movement. Yesterday in an interview, he says, you know, we really own the MAHA movement. He tells CBS, I'll always be evidence driven when it comes to vaccines. But the key thing is that you want to know what you're feeding your kids and what you're putting in their body. And RFK Jr., Donald Trump, and Mike Rogers have failed that test in droves. Really? I don't think anyone's done more for the food pyramid, changing it, and done more to get additives out of our foods than RFK. You might not like him on vaccines. That's fine. Go ahead. Have that debate. But when it comes to what we're doing on food, my goodness, Carl.
2: Do you really think he gives a whit about this?
1: No,
2: he's looking for he's looking for a way to sort of, you know, what element of the Trump coalition might I be able to talk to? And what can I do not to be able to, not talking about my views on things that I've come to realize the ordinary Michiganders don't like? I mean, you know, Israel, America's role in the world, whether America's a good country or not, whether we ought to have government-run healthcare and government-run this and government-run that. I mean, you know, you go talk to some union member there and say, you got to give up your very good healthcare benefits that you got from the motor company that you work for in order to get on a government program. They're going to tell you what you can do with that idea.
1: So
2: and it ain't going to be pretty.
1: Right. So we'll see where it goes. And there's certain things that we know. The numbers don't lie. The president and his party have an uphill battle. Here's Harry Enten on CNN. And tell me if your stats look the same way. Cut 31.
8: The target group of voters is white non-college voters. They were the heartbeat of President Trump's three presidential campaigns. And right now, the heartland is ripping the heart out of Donald Trump's presidency. He's now in the negative with white non-college voters. Look at this. He's down to -2 points. He's in the negative territory with the group of voters that fueled his three presidential bids and allowed him to win a second term in the White House back in 2024. We're talking a drop here with the key core group of Donald Trump's presidential campaigns of 27 points away from the president of the United States. No wonder he's so low.
1: Did you see those numbers like that too? That was the first time I had heard that.
2: Yeah, I have a slightly different view of it. I think that it's one thing to look at them and say these are, you know, white male non-college voters, but you need to look at what's their self-description. And the problem is not among MAGA. It's not among the people who say, Donald Trump, I love him. I was for him in 2016, 2020, 2024. He can do no wrong. The problem is with non-MAGA Republicans and independents who supported Donald Trump. And so, you know, what he's got to do there is, and what Republicans have got to do is have a forward-looking vision and a sharp contrast with the Democrats that allow those people to say, you know what, whatever sort of misgivings I have about President Trump, not a good role model for my kids, you know, I'm worried about what he's been doing on inflation and all this stuff about, you know, the son getting the wedding party paid for by the Russian, all that kind of stuff. I don't like it. What you need to do is say, here's what it is that Republicans want to do, and here's what it is that the Democrats have done and will do.
1: Your favorite newspaper is the Wall Street Journal. I have unconfirmed reports. They had a lead editorial today, and they just went
2: I thought it was spectacular.
1: They did
2: spectacular.
1: And what the theme was, look, I'm going to show you what I'm going to show you what Trump did. I'm going to show you what Biden did. I'm going to tell you where inflation was and where it is. Put it in perspective. What was your takeaway from this?
2: I thought it was great. It was great ammunition. But, you know, Here's my concern. In fact, you spoke of the Wall Street Journal. There's a piece, I've read it, it's going to be in the paper tomorrow. Really well done. I thought very thoughtful. I think I've done a hell of a job on it myself.
1: Carl Rove.
2: My concern is the messaging of the Republican effort. What has the last month been? We started off with, you know, the Trump dividend. We had the son getting the party paid for by the Russians. We got the president saying, you know, that Iran is ready for a deal. And 6 days later, he says, I'm going to maybe annihilate them. You know, we have not had a good set of messages that say, here's what we're for. Here's what we want to do. And here's what the other side had done. And we continued to do it. We did it all month. And we wasted a lot of time on unessential things. The next 4.5 weeks have got to be focused. The Trump team Trump needs to have a message of the day that it pushes every day and stops as much of this extraneous stuff. We don't need to hear about the president saying I'm going to tear down the Kennedy Center if I don't get recognition. We don't want to hear about the I got the great triumphal arch and I've agreed that we're going to have drones and snipers and a whole bunch of sniper ammunition. But who are those snipers going to shoot? People driving down the parkway. I mean, we need to stay focused. And this starts at the White House and it starts with the president's political operation. And they've got plenty of good material. I mean, we talked about two of them here.
1: I know.
2: But, you know, they got to get focused.
1: I can't wait for that column tomorrow. Nostradamus predicted a great column tomorow. I can't wait to see if it comes true. All right. Thanks, Carl Rove. Appreciate it.
2: Thank you, buddy.
1: Back in a moment. You're the best.
0: Both sides, all opinions. It's Brian Kilmeade.

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1: 1-1. Charged up. Straight away. Rafaela back. He hammers this ball right center field. It is a slam. And that is it. The Yankees blow out the Red Sox in game one.
2: It was a tight game for a while, right, Pete? I don't know if you had a chance to watch.
3: Yeah, it was only 2-0 early on. And even when Schlittler left, I think they were still only up by a couple of runs.
2: Yeah, so here's the thing. Maybe I'm old school. I know they want to go deep in the playoffs. I don't take them out after seven. After six, excuse me.
3: Yeah, no, I agree. I mean, they'll say, well, he had over 100 pitches, which is
2: 117.
3: Rare today, but I agree with you.
2: Yeah, I'm like, you can't lose that game. And I like his, they have a solid bullpen, but it's not him. And it, but if he said, hey, listen, I'm exhausted, all right.
3: Different story.
2: Yeah. But now tonight, do you like the idea of him pitching game one? Because they were talking about him pitching game two, Cam Schlittler.
3: I like it because you're up one. Now you just have to split the next two. I like it because right. He's the best pitcher. He's a Cy Young candidate.
2: Maybe MVP, right? Maybe. Who knows?
3: Possible.
2: Max Fried will be next. When healthy, pretty strong.
3: Yeah.
2: Not bad. I know. From Boston perspective, you can't be happy. What a shame.

0: This is the Ox, and I'm on the road for you all year. 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Ox Across America title sponsors are Mike Bryant with Bradshaw Bryant Law Office and Coyles Flags and Flagpoles. 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
1: News on Paul Stevens. That Fly Dubai co-pilot accused of trying to hijack an Israel-bound flight has now been ID'd.
2: The suspect in this case was previously hired by Oman Air, but was later given a ground job over suspicion of his activities. Now, exactly what those activities were has not been disclosed yet, but the suspect later moved to Dubai, where he eventually became a pilot for Fly Dubai.
1: Fox's Jeff Paul in Tel Aviv. White House officials say they're not disappointed in the September jobs report of just 29,000 new jobs. That's far below the expected 90,000.
3: White House Economic Advisor Kevin Hassett saying that this administration is shrinking the federal government. And that's seen in this report here, letting private sector jobs stand on their own.
1: Ed Lawrence with the Fox Business Network at the White House. The unemployment rate, however, rising slightly to 4.2%. 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
4: 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Now your local forecast from the Hanson Paving Weather Center.
5: Chance of thunderstorms
6: today.
5: Otherwise, overcast skies. High temperatures reach up to 63. Southerly winds 10 to 15 miles per hour. Slight chance for showers tonight. Lows around

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7: In it,
8: Brian's talking about it. 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
9: He obviously hated Israelis because he was going to kill about 170 of them on this plane, killing himself too. So that's fanaticism and hatred of an incalculable level. But that's what we're facing, and that's what the entire Western world and America are facing. And I think President Trump understands it. Many of the American people understand it. But there's some who've fallen prey to this propaganda, primarily carried out on social media, that vilifies Israel. Israel is the David here, fighting this Goliath of global Islamist fundamentalism that seeks death to Israel, death to America. That's what they chant, death to everything in between. And this is something we recognize, and I think we recognize it with incredible heroism.
10: And that is Prime Minister Netanyahu with us this morning on Fox and Friends, talking about the extraordinary events that took place on that Dubai airline that was en route to Tel Aviv. And joining us now is Jonathan Greenblatt, CEO, National Director of the ADL. Jonathan, we'll get to your report that you released, but first I want you to comment on the would-be hijacking. What stands out to you about these series of events?
11: Well, first of all, it's absolutely incredible to imagine the heroism of these people. Just a few weeks after we honor the solemn anniversary of 9/11, and we think about the sacrifice of the folks on Flight 93, and then the sort of ingenuity and the resilience of these Israelis, only Israelis could figure out how to get into that cockpit, subdue the hijacker, wrestle him to the ground, take over the plane, somehow land it, and there are other pilots on the plane. It's incredible. Look, the heroism of that Indian pilot who was stabbed and still managed to open the door can't be understated.
10: I mean, you think you learn from 9/11. So you say, we got to fortify that cockpit door. How many people thought you'd have to protect yourself from a co-pilot?
11: From a co-pilot stabbing the other guy.
10: Right.
11: Now, I think there are big questions about, was this a lone wolf? Was he Iranian backed? Was he Hezbollah associated? We need to understand those things because he's an Omani national. And, you know, Oman has very warm relations with Iran. the Islamic Republic of Iran. Sure. Oman is very close.

0: relations to the IRGC and the regime. So I think there's questions to answer. But look, the idea that this, and by the way, the most
1: interesting. He was yelling, by the way, the prime minister said, this is the first time I heard this. After he was subdued and tied up, he said, kill me. He kept yelling, kill me. So this guy,
0: oh, really?
1: That suicide bomber mentality, I want to kill, you know, kill me now.
0: This is jihadism 101. And 25 years later, I think about the heroism of Todd Beamer. I think about what he said, you know, let's roll. And thank God the Israelis said, let's roll. And they took this guy down. By the way, the other interesting thing, these images of Saudi personnel treating Israeli, you know, hostages on the ground in KSA is unbelievable. Like if the Saudis and the Israelis can normalize, it'll change the whole region.
1: It was about to before October 7th.
0: And that's why Hamas did it. So Hamas doesn't want peace. They want war.
1: Guess who's telling them what to do?
0: 100%.
1: The Iranians, obviously.
0: 100%.
1: So the thing is, what people don't understand is the status, and I think Democrats do understand, the status quo wasn't working.
0: That's right.
1: Even before October 7th.
0: That's right.
1: It was it was percolating.
0: That's
1: they
0: right.
1: just kept flowing arms and money to one side as Hezbollah, the other side Hamas, Islamic
0: right.
1: Jihad. And before Assad, it was coming from Syria too.
0: Totally right.
1: And they're not sure what's happening in Syria, but it's definitely better. And they don't like the Iranians and they don't like Hezbollah, which
0: That's
1: is
0: right.
1: certainly a plus.
0: Way, way better. Look, I think the reality is that the Iranians did invest in Gaza. They invested in terror. They invested in tunnels. They invested in a militarized infrastructure. Think about that. 20 years, Brian, not a university built, not like a medical facility created, right? Not a meaningful like education system, no industrial parks, no business incubators. But what did they build? They built missiles, they built tunnels, and they built a terror infrastructure like the world has never seen.
1: Right. So you have the thing that happened after October 7th has been this rise of anti-Semitism, something you would never in a million, I never in a million years expected it. When you did this study and came up with the report, what's behind it?
0: Look, I'll tell you, I had heard many stories about authors telling me their book signings were being canceled. Popular, successful authors telling me they could no longer, their manuscripts weren't being bought or their proposals were being dropped by publishers. And then we heard about like stand-up comedians or singers or other artists being canceled. Venues saying, we can't show you, put you on our stage because we're afraid. Or just canceling them altogether. And then we heard about museums. So we decided, I mean, we're ADL. We're a data-driven organization. We said, just look at the data and see what's going on. And sure enough, we did like a thorough, comprehensive review. Looked at 40-plus museums. And there's not a pattern. There's a campaign to erase and exclude Israelis and Jews from their exhibitions, from their stages, from their publishing houses. It's incredible. It's deliberate. And what's behind it? I think number one, you have cowardice. Cowardice of these institutions. Number two, this sort of woke, you know, Elon Musk calls it the woke mind virus. This idea that somehow Jews are oppressors and that we all have to play these oppression Olympics. And if you have bought into the DEI industrial complex, as many institutions have, you know how many of them included Jewish people or Jewish identity in their diversity and inclusion kind of framework? Zero.
1: Mm-hmm.
0: Now, they included African-Americans and Latinos, LGBTQ, and I get that and I appreciate that. But if your notion of diversity or inclusion excludes Jews, mm-hmm. something is profoundly wrong.
1: How many Jews are there in the world?
0: 15 million, maybe?
1: 15 million.
0: Of 9 billion.
1: So would you
0: people.
1: Say that's, would you say that's a minority?
0: I mean,
1: because that's what the DEI is supposed to, looking out for minorities who
0: theory.
1: Are oppressed and held down or held back or having bias against them.
0: In theory.
1: So the Jewish community qualifies, don't they?
0: One would think.
1: Yeah.
0: One would think.
1: Yeah, so they don't. So which is really, I never saw it in my lifetime. We used to read about it.
0: Right.
1: But I never saw this in my lifetime. And I try to wrap my head around where it came from, because you would think maximum compassion after October 7th. Instead, you got maximum anger.
0: 100%.
1: And you had demonstrations October 8th. How
0: 100%.
1: Is that?
0: Yeah, like
1: before
0: right here
1: any
0: in New
1: operation
0: York.
1: In Gaza.
0: Well, let's be honest. So groups like Students for Justice in Palestine, which is essentially like a proxy for these organizations, literally, they were organized. We saw, you know, ADL, we monitor extremists. They released content on October the 8th, instructing their chapters on college campuses across the countries to engage in direct conflict with, you know, Zionists on their campuses. These guys were ready for it. So what's behind it? again, I think for state and non-state actors, like the Islamic Republic of Iran, like Qatar, and like the others, were literally using this as a pretext to push their agenda. Look, we see it in our politics. We see it in our kind of these cultural spaces. We've seen it on these college campuses. It's deliberate, it's organized, and we've documented it.
1: So what happens is people say, well, just because I'm against Israel doesn't mean I'm against Jews. What's your reaction
0: to
1: that?
0: I'm so glad you raised that. You know, Mayor Mamdani released his quote unquote plan to tackle anti-Semitism. He called it the first ever municipal plan. It's the first ever municipal plan since Eric Adams's plan, by the way, like his predecessor. Year so ago. It's the first one since Eric Adams. But like talking about anti-Semitism and not recognizing the connection to Israel is like, or releasing a plan. It's like, you know, Rabbi Cosgrove said this week in New York. It's like having a plan to deal with lung cancer and not talking about smoking. Like the anti-Israel narrative, the anti-Zionist fervor is so bigoted, it's racist, and it's driving so much of this anti-Semitism.
1: Yeah, and it's and by the way, if you're a Democrat, you got to run on two things: you're against Israel, Netanyahu, and AIPAC.
0: Yeah,
1: if you take AIPAC money, they panic.
0: You know, I think Bill Maher talked about this last week. Like woke 2.0 is just Gaza, and it's insane. There was no genocide. The statistics bear it out. There was no genocide. But Democrats are running on this as if it's some sort of dogma, right? And it's terrifying to me how any individual, let alone an entire political party, can be so captured so quickly, Brian, by the mob.
1: So Troy Jackson is running for the Senate seat in Maine. It's basically a dead heat. He apologized for this, but listen to this comment, cut 19.
2: You've called the Israel war with Gaza a genocide.
3: Mm-hmm. Yes, I restated that last week. You know, I mean, it's unfortunate that there are people here in Maine that don't like to use that term only because, you know, they're Jewish and you know, what that means to them with the Holocaust. You know, it fits that description. And, you know, it is. It's an unbelievable thing that's happened there, that people that are innocent are being murdered, and it is a genocide.
0: Oh, my God. Clearly, he's quite a scholar.
1: Right.
0: You know, he may have been better than the Nazi Graham Plattner, who almost ran. But again, you can say that word all you want, but it is the new big lie. And just saying it over and over again doesn't make it real. There was no genocide. Like the statistics don't support it. The evidence doesn't support it. And people aren't being murdered there. Who was murdered were 1,200 innocent people in kibbutzim or at a music festival, or who was slaughtered in the streets by Hamas, you know, in their savagery on that day. That's who was murdered. Israel responded with a defensive war. I'm glad they did it. You look, and just so we're clear, innocent civilians were killed, and that is a tragedy. It is a tragedy.
1: Never the intent.
0: Never the intent. Absolutely not a genocide.
1: Well, the other thing is, just the simplest term is this. You know what Israel is capable of doing.
0: Yeah.
1: You guys could have carpet bombed the whole place.
0: They could have.
1: Everybody could have been dead.
0: They could have.
1: That's good. You could say, well, that's, and now you could say deserved or not deserved, because we were just dropping bombs in Berlin, clearly.
0: True.
1: But you could say deserved or not, we had no smart bombs then anyway.
0: Totally.
1: So you could just say that, well, that's how they responded. They killed everybody.
0: Yeah.
1: But that's not what you guys did. In fact, you lost lives trying to make sure innocent people did not die.
0: 100%.
1: That's a fact.
0: Soldiers were killed. Because rather than just carpet bombing, right, they went in house to house, door to door, and put their lives on the line so as not to kill civilians. I mean, the combatant civilian ratio of deaths is the lowest in any conflict in modern history.
1: So when Benjamin Netanyahu came out, I think it was about 3 months ago, and said, we have to be ready to produce our own weapons, make our own weapons, and we have to be in our mindset, we can't count on America to be selling us weapons, let alone giving us weapons. And not if Donald Trump's in office, but I do worry about the next president, because there's some on the right, that aren't pro-Israel.
0: You're making a good point. I mean, look, anti-Semitism and anti-Zionism isn't unique to the left, even though it's prevalent there now. It is also on the right. We have prominent voices. Some used to be like literally on this network who are saying awful things that are off the wall, I would say. But the reality is Americans, patriots, people of good faith, we know who our allies are. We know who, countries with democratic values. We know the countries that have stood with us time and again. And Israel is there. and the anti-Semitism that seems to be at the root of this newfound sort of this view is really problematic. And I will tell you this, right? Like, again, I'm a proud patriot. I'm an American. And I want us to invest in this country and strengthen this country. But I also want us to have a foreign policy, again, that's grounded in who our allies are and what our values are. And that's what's so problematic about the anti-Zionism.
1: So as you know, around our country, people see what's happening and they say, I'm going to leave California. It's a beautiful place, but the taxes are too high. Totally. The homelessness is out of whack. And I don't like our representatives. They say they're leaving New York. Yeah. More than any other state, I think they're leaving New York.
0: I think New York and Florida and Texas.
1: Florida and Texas. Yeah. So if you're Jewish in New York City, you make up this is the second largest Jewish population in the world.
0: That's right.
1: Is there talk in the Jewish community is saying, why are we staying here?
0: Yeah, I definitely have friends who have left. I have friends who left after Mayor Mamdani won. And there are people who are very anxious because right now, you know, you have lunatics showing up at synagogues and screaming at people walking into services. You have kosher restaurants and Jewish businesses getting vandalized. You have people in public places getting threatened. And as our report shows, you have Jewish artists and authors and exhibits being canceled. But you know what? You know what my answer to that is, Brian? I'm going to fight.
1: Yeah.
0: I'm going to fight because this is my city. This is my state. And no one will push me out.
1: You were in Michigan.
0: Yeah.
1: El Said is in one or two points up on Mike Rogers. Other people don't believe those polls, but that would be a flipping the seat. But who is El Said in your mind?
0: Look, Abdul El Said, and I need to be careful because, you know, ADL is a C3, not a C4, and people can vote for who they want to vote for. But
1: What's the difference? One, you can't get involved politically?
0: Yeah, I can't get involved in politics or endorse candidates, but here's what I can say. Abdul El Said is running for Senate with a position that is overtly hostile to Israel. This is the man who, after the attempted suicide bombing of Temple Israel in Michigan, and I was there yesterday. I walked that building. I saw how this Hezbollah-inspired jihadist drove a vehicle packed with explosives into the building. And I didn't know this before I went there. He had searched the synagogue, found out when do people eat lunch? When do the children show up at the preschool? He had searched all this on Google to maximize the number of casualties, which is classic Hezbollah, kill as many civilians as possible. And again, he drove his car into the building. I met the brave security personnel who fought him. I mean, it's an unbelievable story. After that happened, Abdul Sayed's comment was, hurt people, hurt people.
1: Yeah. He's apologized for that since.
0: He sort of walked it back and said the timing of what he said was wrong.
1: Yeah.
0: The timing. Look, hurt people, help people. That's what they do. That's what we do in our community.
1: But the guy that he was after was his brother was a terrorist.
0: His brother was only a terrorist. He was a Hezbollah commander.
1: So he was looking out for he wants to pick up the terror mantle.
0: Totally right. That's exactly correct. It's not like, you know, the way that it was initially portrayed is, oh, he was upset about his brother was killed in Lebanon, like he was some fruit vendor on the side of the road.
1: You mean if you're watching CNN?
0: Yeah, exactly. Now, the reality is that this man was a Hezbollah commander who was targeted by Israel. And if you're an enemy combatant, that's the line of work you choose. You run that risk.
1: Does it bother you this is even close?
0: It bothers me that it's close because Abdul El Said, I think, has views that I find very problematic. Now, look, people can vote whoever they want to vote for, but this is a man who has espoused positions that I find very problematic. And again, people should vote for who they want to vote for, but Abdul El Said's comments on 9/11, the things he said in the past, I find at best problematic, and I am worried. I am worried about the risk to the Jewish community. That's what I'm worried about.
1: Absolutely, because there's more people like him who are going to run for office. Jonathan, where do we get your report?
0: It's at ADL.org, State of the Arts.
1: Jonathan Greenblatt, thanks so much.
0: Thank you, Ryan.
1: Back in a moment.
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1: I don't believe the Democratic Socialists are Democrats. 2 months ago, they had a party convention in the city of Chicago. They're for defunding the police. That's not where the Democratic Party is. They are for open borders. That is not where the Democratic Party is. They are for letting prisoners out of prisons. That is not where the Democratic Party is. They are an extreme. They're a separate party. And if you think the American people accept that, I'll see you in November and we'll see how well you do. But they're not going to do that. And we're not open for you to an invasion of the body snatchers. Now, they're a separate party. But here's the thing. I don't have a problem being forthright about an extreme that is not part of the Democratic Party. It's an extreme. What I'm worried about is what's become mainstream in the Republican Party, an acceptance of corruption and a culture of corruption, both in the legislative and executive branch.
2: That is Rahm Emanuel yesterday on with Brett Baer talking about, you know, why he's going to run for president. And outside James Carville and Van Jones, very few people are just saying, we're not a big 10. Every Democrat is a big 10. It's a big 10. We'll worry about that later. Rahm Emanuel, oh, no, not in my tent. They're not Democrats. You have your own party. You had your own convention. You had your own meeting. What I would have followed up with, and I know Brett would love to, is, but you are for defunding ICE, aren't you? But I consider that the same thing as defunding police. And you know, if you want to say I wouldn't be as aggressive if I had my ICE because I want to let people be here and I for amnesty, you're a Democrat. But these guys wanted to fund all law enforcement and get rid of prisons. So that's Hassan Piker, who mysteriously is getting quiet now. But if Bernie Sanders shows up to make sure you get reelected to raise money, you are a socialist. And that's what El Sayed is, who had made at least 4 separate appearances in front of the DSA, but he knows that would be debt to his political future.
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10: More details released. I'm Paul Stevens, Fox News. The Fly Dubai co-pilot accused of trying to hijack an Israel-bound flight has now been identified. New details, too, about that attempt to take over.
11: According to people familiar with the matter who spoke to Fox News, the suspect in this case was previously hired by Oman Air, but was later given a ground job over suspicion of his activities. Now, exactly what those activities were has not been disclosed yet, but the suspect later moved to Dubai, where he eventually became a pilot for Fly Dubai. The Associated Press has identified the pilot as 29-year-old Hammam al-Hammami. They're reporting he was born in the UAE and that his mother is from Syria, but was able to obtain Omani citizenship through his father. The Emiratis, who are leading the investigation, now say the suspect attacked the captain of the aircraft using the cockpit's app. attacks. The UAE's attorney general is saying the suspect then tried to take control of the plane, attempting to carry out what they're calling a terrorist attack.
10: And that's Fox's Jeff Paul in Tel Aviv. Investigators also trying to figure out whether or not he acted alone or if he had connections to an extremist group or any foreign entity. The head of Tennessee's prison system now resigning following the failed execution of a death row inmate, Krista Pike. Governor Bill Lee saying Correction Commissioner Frank Strada will step down this month as an independent investigation examines what went wrong this past Wednesday. Pike's attorney says she remains unconscious and on a ventilator after getting two doses of pentobarbital. They believe problems with the IV lines caused the execution drug to enter her tissue instead of going into her bloodstream. Pike sentenced to death for the 1995 torture and murder of classmate Colleen Slemmer. And a federal court in Texas on Friday temporarily blocking the Trump White House from building any border wall sections or other infrastructure in the Big Bend area of that state. 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
10: New details from a disciplinary investigation at Cornell University reveal what the accuser told school investigators about an alleged gang rape. This coming as New York Governor Kathy Hochul appoints Attorney General Letitia James special prosecutor in the case.
15: Hundreds of pages of internal Cornell documents that are shedding light into what Jane Doe told the school's disciplinary investigators in the weeks and months after she says seven members of the Chi Phi fraternity drugged and raped her for hours in October 2024. Now, those documents show that the disciplinary panel found that she initially consented to sex with two men, but according to Jane Doe, she was pressured into taking ketamine, which she said left her in a state of vague consciousness where, quote, you look like an operating human being. You don't look dead or asleep necessarily, so lights are on, but nobody's home. Your brain is not functioning at its proper level. Then, as more and more men joined, she said this quote, I felt like bait. I felt like lions around me. It just was a totally debilitating place to be in.
10: And that's Fox's Chandley Painter. This all coming to light after the woman filed a civil lawsuit last month against Cornell University and the men she accuses of sexually assaulting her. A judge overturning President Trump's move to fire the court-appointed U.S. attorney in Seattle.
16: In July, the president fired Roger Rogoff less than an hour after judges in Washington state named him U.S. attorney. Rogoff sued. U.S. District Judge Stanley Bastian found the termination unlawful and reinstated him this week. Bastian notes when a U.S. attorney position is not filled with a nominee confirmed by the Senate, federal law authorizes judges of that district to appoint someone until the vacancy is filled. White House spokesperson Lauren Biss says this is yet another ruling from an activist judge trying to undermine President Trump's constitutional authority. U.S. attorneys serve at the pleasure of the president. The Justice Department says it will appeal. Tom Rigotti, Fox News.
10: And I'm Paul Stevens, and this is Fox News.
9: 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Now your local forecast from the Hanson Paving Weather Center.
17: Chance of thunderstorms today. Otherwise, overcast skies. High temperatures reach up to 63. Southerly winds 10 to 15 miles per hour. Slight chance for showers tonight. Lows around 46. Partly cloudy. Bright sunshine tomorrow. Daytime highs approaching 65. I'm staff meteorologist Paul Trombley on KNSI. Currently, it's 63 degrees.
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2: Hi, everyone. 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I got events coming up. I got events coming up in Westbury, New York on the 17th, on the 16th, Red Bank, New Jersey. Then in early November, I'll be in Clearwater, then Jacksonville, and finishing up in St. Louis on the 21st. So I hope to hear and see everybody in person, and we kind of bring history to life in a fun, entertaining way. So this hour, we got a lot of special guests, and we got, of course, the news we're following about, more details are coming out about the hijacking of that plane. Tom Suozzi is standing by. He hopes to keep his seat in the House election coming up in just a few weeks now. Tyrus at the bottom of the hour, along with Glenn Jacobs, the mayor of Tennessee, who also wrestled for a living for a while and can take me in a fight. So before we get to Congressman Tom Suozzi, let's get to the big three.
20: Number three.
21: Our intelligence services are working with a number of people. I don't think any of them are external to Iran. They're all internal. I think people think it's going to happen sooner. I think it's going to happen a little later.
2: That is so true, and that is General Jack Keane. You can leave now. The Iran foreign minister sent packing as the Strait of Hormuz is virtually reopened to the same flow that it was prior to the war. Where are we heading, and why are we pulling our troops out of Iraq now?
20: Number two.
22: Republicans have a money advantage. They have an operational advantage with James Blair, the president's political lieutenant. But right now, I'd say Democrats would pick up at least 25 House seats net and at least 6 Senate seats net.
2: That's in the best scenario. And let's see what kind of scenario. But Mark Halperin's a pretty fair guy. Midterms dominate the headlines as the president goes all in and the polls show both chambers can still be won or lost by either side. We'll go over the game plans.
20: Number one.
23: And an Israeli citizen, he rushed to the cabin, but as the plane was swerving, he was knocked off his feet, and they managed in a moment corralled the attacker. And then the reserve crew that was sitting with the passengers came in and managed to stabilize the plane.
2: Pretty amazing. Prime Minister Netanyahu giving some details on the thwarted hijacking in the skies. True heroes, just pedestrians. A plumber decide to take down a would-be killer. It was reminiscent of Flight 93. If they had a pilot on board, sadly, there was one there yesterday, but not one 25 years ago. Let's bring in Congressman Tom Suozzi. Congressman, how are you feeling? You feeling confident weeks before the election?
24: I feel pretty good, Brian, but thank you so much for asking. And I really loved your tagline in the beginning, seeking solutions and not sowing division. That's good stuff.
2: Absolutely. And I think we're going to get to my theory, unsubstantiated as it is we're going to get to the point where we start doing deals again. And I just think it's going to start happening. And we're both, and our show, my show will change from, instead of one side wins, the other side, and the other side loses, it'll be, hey, I won, but you didn't lose. Well, give me 10 issues. Where can I work with you on these issues? Where does the rubber hit the road? There's certain things you'll never agree with Republicans on. And there's certain things Republicans never agree with Democrats on. But I just think we're going to get to an era to get stuff done.
24: We have to do that. I mean, I think America's always had challenges throughout our history, and leaders always emerged to solve those problems. And right now, too much effort is focused on just fighting with each other and winning and not actually solving the problems. And that's why the people, Democrats and Republicans, are just pissed off. They're unhappy. They're unhappy with what's happening in our country right now. And they just want us to work together. You know, people sit at home and they're like, hey, I can't afford my groceries. I got to go to the gas station. It's too expensive. My health insurance is too expensive. I got to close the windows when the smoke's coming down from Canada, from the fires. And you know, you guys are just fighting with each other. What are you doing for, AI is going to end the world. I mean, everybody's freaking out. And they're like, what are you guys doing? All you're doing is fighting with each other. So I think you're 100% right. And I'm hoping that after this election, especially if there's divided government, quite frankly, where it's not just one party controlling all the branches of government, if we had some divided government, it will force people to make deals. And the public is demanding us to make deals.
2: Now, I'm from your area. You're not my district, but close. Mike LaPetri, who I know, also a good guy.
24: Is it LaPetri or LaPetri?
2: Let's go LaPetri. But who I know, he's a good guy. Where are you guys different?
24: Well, you know, I've got a lot more experience than him. I've been around for a long time. I'm a little more independent. I will, you know, fight my own party when I have to, and I'll work with the Republicans when I have to. I'll try and make deals with both sides. He's pretty much said, you know, he's 100% with the president, and he's going to do everything the president wants. I think that based upon my experience as mayor and as county executive, as a member of Congress, I realize that nobody's got a monopoly on good ideas. And the only way to actually get stuff done is to get people to work together. And we have to do, you know, what you just said, we have to seek solutions, not sow division. And that's what I'm all about. And I think people know me, and I think that they know that that's what I'm about.
2: So a couple of things. The one thing people don't realize, you could look at the price and say gas was $3.60 and now it's $3.43 or vice versa. I got it. But there's philosophies that go with this. Congressman, and one philosophy was the president, previous president said, no XL pipeline, no more offshore drilling. I'm going to do a deal with Venezuela, and I'm going to drain the strategic oil reserve, but I don't want oil and gas. This president says we're going to drill like crazy. We're going to maximize what we can. We're going to drill on federal land, and we're going to drill offshore, and I'm going to get pipelines coming out of Alaska. Right now, where do you stand on that? Who's right?
24: I think that the answer is what we've heard a lot of Republicans say for a long time, which was all of the above. And the problem is now is that we've, you know, for the energy demand in America has been flat or going down for 20 years. And right now it's spiking because of the data centers. And instead of increasing supply at a time of increasing demand, we cut all these green energy projects. So I have no problem doing permitting reform, for example, which would result in more plants being built, more things being done, but it would include a lot of green energy plants as well as fossil fuel plants. So I'm a big environmentalist, but I'm also a very practical person. I want to solve problems. And we need energy in America. We need energy production, and we need to increase supply. And supply's got to be include natural gas as well as green energy projects.
2: Do you think we've sobered up since the Paris climate change? Because some of the things they were suggesting were just not practical. And I think Europe's finding that out now. And they're coming off that, you know, banning gas cars by 2035 and things to that nature.
24: Yeah. No, I don't like the idea of just banning things and you know, the stuff in New York where they want to get rid of all the gas stoves and things like that. I don't agree with that stuff. I actually voted with the Republicans on certain things that they undid, what they call CRAs. But, you know, I'm still an environmentalist and I still think climate change is real. We see these fires, we see these floods, we see these droughts, we see all this extraordinary weather going on, and we just have to be open-eyed about it and do something about it. Now, that doesn't mean, you know, with so many different things, everybody wants to be like, you're all this or you're all that. And it's really, you have to find a balance between the two and try to find some compromise that will actually address the problems. We want to address the environment and make sure the environment is protected and that we're protecting the earth and things like that. But we also don't want people to go broke in the process. We don't want to make it so it's so expensive that people can't afford it. And so,
2: because you see what's happening in California.
24: Yeah.
2: I mean, you know, gas is always an extra dollar there or $2 there. And
24: it's higher here in New York and New Jersey than it is in a lot of places in the country as well because of a lot of the taxes.
2: New Jersey more than us.
24: But everything's higher now related to Iran. I mean, everybody knows that. I mean, I don't have to convince you. That's just everybody knows that. And when Iran first happened, and I know this is a big topic for you, when Iran, I'm a little older than you. So I voted the first time in the 1980 presidential election. It was during the Iran hostage crisis. And when we first attacked Iran, I was like, yeah, those guys, they're bad guys. You know, they've been the Iran hostage crisis. They've been saying death to America all these years. They're supporting the Houthis and the Hezbollah and the Hamas, and they're sowing terrorism throughout the region, and they're trying to build nuclear. Yeah, those are bad guys. And I was emotionally excited about the idea of taking them on. when I did my job as a Congress member and I went to the briefings with the chairman of the Joint Chiefs of Staff and the Secretary of State and the Secretary of Defense and other people, and I listened, I was like, OK, but, you know, what's the plan? We didn't coordinate this with our allies ahead of time. Then we learned about the Straits of Hormuz. And it's like, wow, should we have thought of that ahead of time? You know, maybe there's a reason we haven't done this for so many years. So we have to have a plan. It can't just be based upon emotion. It can't just be based upon, you know, my way or the highway. We got to bring people along with us, build coalitions. And right now we're paying the price for it.
2: Couple of things. I thought, number one, I appreciate your candor on that because people are pretending that Iran hasn't been our enemy since 79. I can't believe it. A war
24: bad,
2: of choice.
24: Bad, awful.
2: You know, you're for the everyman. Stephen A. Smith doesn't say I'm a political expert. I don't think he'd ever vote for Donald Trump, but he said this on Bill Maher.
0: You got a lot of damn nerves to be in the face of American people saying for numerous administrations, Iran is a problem. They have to be dealt with. Iran's a problem. They have to be dealt with. And then this man deals with him, and then all of a sudden you're complaining about him now. Right. It doesn't really make sense. There's a lack of consistency.
2: So, and you're basically saying the same thing, right? But you just don't like the plan.
24: There's really no plan. There's been no plan. I mean, what you need the president to do is actually come to the Congress. You may not agree with everybody in the Congress, but there's really a lot of talented people in there. People who know a lot more than I do, quite frankly, about intelligence and foreign affairs. And I'm pretty good, but there's people who know a lot more than me. Build a consensus, build a team, lead us forward as a country as to what we can be doing together to try and take on this very serious enemy. Sell the American people, sell the members of Congress on the idea that this is something we must do and this is the way to do it. And then bring our allies in to help us. When the president, after this happened, he said, well, you guys better come in and help us with the Straits of Hormuz. And then he got pissed off. You're supposed to talk to them ahead of time. You can't just shove it down their throats. You got to lead. You got to build consensus. That's what a leader has to do.
2: And I know from doing my research as well, part of the reason why they started the way it is, the intelligence showed that there was an opportunity to strike, and they did. And that's why they went in. The other thing is, just like when we went into Iraq, they planned that for months. And then all of a sudden, Saddam Fedayeen, we didn't plan for. And then we didn't plan for the insurgency. But they had a plan. You know, so you were there during that time.
24: You don't have a plan to get a punch in the face.
2: Exactly. So you have a plan. You could plan everything. And all of a sudden, wait, I wasn't expecting that. So,
24: but in the modern world, you got to build teams. You got to build teams. You have to build allies. There's reasons for alliances. There's reasons that people share our values. You know, when you look at the world, there's two big camps. There's our camp over here, which includes Canada, quite frankly, Europe, Israel, South Korea, Australia, Japan, people that share our values, capitalism, democracy, free markets. And then you got the other team, Russia, the Chinese Communist Party, Iran, North Korea. And then there's a whole bunch of people in between on the continuum. We have to build more people on our team and work with our team to defeat this team. And so I just don't feel like we're doing enough to build that teamwork, to fight this very very difficult battles we face on the global stage.
2: So as you see the strait the way it is, we're blockading their blockade, and now we're getting our oil through. As you see this taking place now, if I put you into this now, and they bring you into the situation room, they go, Congressman, let me just tell you what's happening. Do you like where we're at right now in terms of getting the outcome we need, which is get their unearth their nuclear program?
24: Well, we have to unearth their nuclear program and find out what's actually going on. I mean, I don't even know. I'm a member of Congress. I don't even know what the truth is as to the status of what they have right now. And I just think that there has to be, you know, you say they bring you into the situation. Well, we got to be doing a lot more of that. There's not enough. You know, the president met with Zohran Mamdani. Okay.
2: Yep.
24: Now, he says he's a communist, he's awful. And I came out against Zohran Mamdani from the very beginning. I wrote an op-ed piece against him in the Wall Street Journal. But he's meeting with him, and they're like doing this buddy-buddy thing. Can't you meet with some of the Democrats in Congress
2: to try
24: and cut some deals?
2: Good point.
24: I mean, he met once with John Fetterman in March of 2025. He met once with Chuck Schumer and Hakeem Jeffries in October of 2025 before the shutdown. And then right after that meeting, he did the thing with the sombreros with Hakeem Jeffries. I mean, come on, let's just meet with us. Let's make some deals.
2: Right. You remember the history, though, with Pelosi and Schumer and the rhetoric and the suiting and the lawsuits and the impeachment. You got to factor that all in. There's a little bit of bitterness. But I want to get you on AI before we go. There's no simple answer. It's not a cartoon. So where do you stand on this? What the president wants to do is he's going to let these guys police themselves. Goes a little bit more detail than that, but he wants to move forward. Just have that big meeting lunch. You're all about meetings. How do you feel about where we're going?
24: There's two extremes. There's one side saying, hands off, let's not do anything. And the other side is saying, let's shut the whole thing down. They're both wrong. It's something in the middle that we have to work together to try and do. We want to win the AI competition. AI is going to happen. If we say we shut down, don't do anymore, which I do not advocate, the rest of the world will continue to build AI and China will eat our lunch. So we have to keep going. But we have to do so in a way that we don't end up with the same problems that we have with social media now. You know, when we did social media in America, and we're the leaders in social media, but we didn't take it. We didn't, as we said, no liability, no rules. And as a result, we got everybody looking at their phones all day and the kids are all screwed up and there's no liability for all the stuff that they say on these platforms that are not true and a lot of disinformation and hurting a lot of kids. So it's a balance like everything else. You got to find a balance between the two. Do I think, am I happy that they did a meeting to self-police the other day? Yes. Do we have to do more? Yes, we do, because we can't count on them to do everything just themselves. But we need Democrats and Republicans, smart people, sit down, do hearings, make decisions as to how we can protect ourselves going forward.
2: And I only have 20 seconds left, but the FTC coming down saying, I'm going to investigate into OpenAI, shows that there is some infrastructure there and oversight. So we'll see. I can't wait to get past the election season because this stuff is too serious with the data centers and everything else to make it into a he's bad and she's good.
24: And plus the Chinese are trying to stop us. They're trying to support this division, everybody fighting each other about the data centers because they don't want us to win the AI battle.
2: Yep.
24: They're promoting this on our social media pages with their bots to get us to all fight with each other. Like every other issue.
2: All right, Congressman Tom Suozzi, thanks so much. I'll talk to you soon.
24: Thanks, man.
2: Back in a moment.
19: Both sides, all opinions. It's Brian Kilmeade.

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0: so busy, he'll make your head spin. It's Brian Kilmeade.
1: There was a report that Ken Paxton was complaining about your midterm convention and he felt like it hurt him. What's your reaction to that?
2: Well, I haven't heard that, but I can tell you that the convention was amazing. As you probably know, we had 107 million views. Think of this. We had over 100 million views, I think 107. The NFL had 25 million views. So we had four times what the NFL did. And, you know, it's possible that could be true. I don't know if it's possible, but other people would help greatly.
3: So that's the President of the United States doing a great job parrying Ken, Ken Paxton's statement that the, it turns out he believed Ken Paxton in what he thought was an off-mic moment, saying that the midterm convention hurt his numbers. And I'll play the whole soundbite because I got Tyrus coming in next and Glenn Jacobs coming in next. This guy's a problematic candidate. So they say that he would have won the primary over Senator John Cornyn, which to me is nonsense. I think Cornyn's one of the classy acts in Senate. If you don't agree with everything he does, at least you know that he does it ethically. And I believe he's pro-American. Ken Paxton, I know, wins every single race in Texas. I know we're carried pretty well in Texas. But he's got to work hard, number one. Number two, he's got to get ready to debate. I would debate Tallarico all day. I don't know why he won't do that. And number three, when Donald Trump endorses you and brings you the midterms to your state, off the record or on the record, don't say he hurt you. By the way, all the numbers say he's not. He's within 1 point. This guy was down 6 points after he got the nomination. He's within one. And Donald Trump's coming to help you. You don't diss him.

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1: News, I'm Ann Carrick. College football player Nolan Wells was found dead off Mississippi's Horn Island in July. His friends, among the last people to see him alive, now speaking out about his death threats. Warren Hudson on Fox.
2: Before they even found his body, I had people in my phone texting me insane threats. Things like, I'm going to find you and your family and kill y'all.
1: There were questions about race playing a role. A grand jury found no such supporting evidence. President Trump on a midterm blitz in Ohio today. Fox's Jared Halpern.
3: President Trump plans to hit dozens of states between now and the November 3rd elections, though his approval ratings nationwide have slipped. He dismisses those numbers, but concedes the party in power historically loses seats in midterm elections.
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4: 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Now your local forecast from the Hanson Paving Weather Center.
5: Cloudy skies expected this afternoon with a chance for storms. Daytime highs approaching 64. South winds 10 to 15 miles per hour. Slight chance of rain showers tonight. Lows dip down to about 46. Partly cloudy skies. Bright sunshine expected tomorrow. High temperatures reach up to 65. I'm staff meteorologist Paul Trombley on KNSI. Currently 62.
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5: Hey, Tyrus is here, Fox Nation. You know, Fox Nation host. He's also author of a book, What It Is America, and host of Planet Tyrus. He got a great podcast out there, too. His good friend, Glenn Jacobs, now former mayor. I didn't know you were out in September. I thought it was November.
6: Yeah.
5: Served as mayor of Knox County, Tennessee from 2018 to now. And he's a WWE Hall of Fame. Were you in the Hall of Fame yet?
7: No.
5: How could that be?
7: Because of guys like him.
5: That's true.
7: He set the bar really
6: high. Man, you're in my Hall of Fame, my friend.
7: Thank you.
5: How long have you known each other?
7: But I am in my college Hall of Fame in college football, so I'll take that.
6: I'm not in my college Hall of Fame.
5: Yeah. Really?
6: Yeah, got me beat.
5: Is that true?
6: Yeah.
5: How could that be?
6: I don't know. You know, Eric Schmidt and I, the Missouri senator, we went to the same school, Northeast Missouri State University, now Truman State University.
5: No, he's a big guy. Did he play football?
6: Yeah, he played baseball. He's really good, actually. Yes. Yeah, we got to visit him a couple weeks ago.
5: Did you know him when you were in college?
6: I did not. No, he's younger than I am. Everybody's younger than I am now, though. No comment over there. Oh, my.
5: Hey, and are you hosting tonight?
7: Yes, and that's why you are graced with his presence, because I was able to book him, and it was not easy. Getting a Hall of Famer is not easy.
5: Right, and did you fly him in?
7: A lot of what have yous and what not.
5: Did you fly him in using your points?
7: I asked Mr. Murdoch for a favor,
5: and they
7: helped.
5: And you have a direct line?
7: Yeah.
5: Because I thought I was the only one.
7: No, you know the word on the street is, my last name's Murdoch, I'm the bastard son,
5: so every
7: once in a while I call in for a little help.
5: So guys, I want you to... it seems a little strange, but it just ticked me off so much. I think it might tick you off. Does anyone who owes their political career more than Ken Paxton and Donald Trump? He said, look, you're the guy in the Senate. John Cornyn, very popular in the Senate. Then he doesn't work. He goes on vacation with his girlfriend.
7: Right.
5: And then when he finally gets the nomination, he's 6 points down in Texas. And then he's caught off camera. And then they bring the midterm elections to Texas. You know, first time they had a convention, and then he's caught off camera making comments about the president. Did we pull that, Eric? Yeah, listen to this. Let's try to listen close.
8: When we did that in convention, it tanked our numbers. Everybody's like, we got.
5: When we did the convention, it tanked our numbers. I don't know if we can recover. Number one, it's not true. Number two, he's telling it on mic, not realizing it's on mic. Trump's coming to help him out today. That was Trump's convention where he was the keynote speaker. Isn't that insulting?
6: Yeah, you know, it's really, so last weekend, University of Tennessee took on the University of Texas in football. Unfortunately, the final score.
7: Game.
6: Yeah,
7: it was a great game.
6: I wish you two pulled it out, but President Trump was there. I got to sit beside him for about 15 or 20 minutes.
5: How was he received?
6: It was awesome. Awesome. I mean, the place went nuts, you know. It's funny because in a lot of the media you hear that Trump is unpopular. Well, I'll tell you, Neyland Stadium, he's pretty dadgum popular.

0: I don't know another president gets that type of vote.
1: No, absolutely. Well, no, whether the president, yeah, what other president actually is out there doing those sort of things?
0: Right. So, so Tyrus, you're the president of the United States. He had a shot, chance to take a shot at him. He didn't. You know, the president doesn't usually pull his punches.
2: Right.
0: So what do you say if you're Ken Paxton now?
2: Well, I think, first of all, the reason why Ken Paxton's down points has nothing to do with rallies. It has to do with his off-the-field issues. That's number one. And what is concerning is that when a man is still blaming other things instead of the mirror, that as a voter, that would worry me. And I think he is his biggest problem. And I don't know that if the state of Texas Republican history and the most popular Republican president in history can't get you across the finish line, you have no further to look in the mirror.
0: Especially when you're running against James Tallarico.
2: Yeah. But
0: I mean, this guy said, he says, open the borders. And I says, I'm going to close the borders. He says, I want to get a state tax in Texas. Now he says, I never said that. Well, sorry, I misspoke.
1: And he doesn't like barbecue in Texas.
0: Right.
1: Yeah.
2: But
1: all places.
2: Again, the American family has not changed. And husbands vote in the echoes of their wife's voice. And when you're off the field, I know so. And I just feel
0: that.
2: You
0: don't think it's the other way around?
2: No, absolutely not. You're going to sit here with a straight face and tell me you run your house?
0: No, I think I'm right.
2: You think you're right? You think women, based off what their husbands say? I've never. Wow, your life is wonderful. No wonder why you're so happy.
0: Have you ever
2: the
0: watched My Three Sons? Well, that was an orphan.
2: Okay,
0: situation.
2: But you're talking about Hollywood,
0: right? Oh, that was not real.
2: No, it's not real.
0: Well,
2: right, I'm just saying his issues, the fact that he is not taking them head on and not taking more responsibility, is his problem, and it's been a problem since day one. And it's a bed that the voters of Texas and the people who decided to give him the opportunity to run, that they might have to lay in. Tallarico's a lot of things, but his base trusts him. And we don't, but his base trusts him. And I think trust is the issue in this election.
1: And I can't know what's going on inside of these campaigns.
2: Yeah.
1: But campaigning is work. You know, winning an election is a lot of work.
2: Yep.
1: You know, I've seen it. 500,000 people in Knox County, and when I became mayor, I had to work my tail off to do that.
0: You mean getting the job?
1: Yeah, just getting the job. Yeah, not being in it. I mean, that's a lot of work as well, but just running a campaign, you have to be effective. You have to make choices about time management. You have to work really, really hard. And when you have a Senate campaign, especially in a place as big as Texas, man, you just got to work your tail off.
0: So could I want you to play Mark Halpin. I think he's a pretty fair analyst. He was on Megyn Kelly. And he said this about how this thing is playing out right now. Cut 25.
3: Republicans have a money advantage. They have an operational advantage with James Blair, the president's political lieutenant. The president could start driving messages that are helpful as opposed to unhelpful messages like, I love data centers and I love AI. If that happens, maybe things will change. But right now, I'd say Democrats would pick up at least 25 House seats net and at least 6 Senate seats net today, based on talking to campaigns.
0: Tyrus, what do you think?
2: Again, we should know from polling and predicting that you take it for a grain of salt. The day everyone gets up and goes into those boxes and stands on live votes will determine it. We know that if we listen to the polling, Hillary Clinton's president. Mm-hmm. You know, so I think polling has vastly become whatever you want it to be.
0: What do you think will happen?
2: I think at the end of the day, he'll probably win narrowly, but I think there'll be a lot of people that are going to make him earn it. And I think that's a good thing. You got to see a guy that you're questioning when you're talking in terms of PAC. You want to see him earn it. Glenn makes a perfect point. He worked his ass off to get it, but also his work ethic in getting the job carried over with the job. And that's why he's so respected. And that's why we're all like, what's next? You know, and with him, he's got to earn it. And he's got to roll up his sleeves, and he's got to take some punches in the face. Show that you want this job. It's not going to be given to you. And I think that's a little mistake a lot of Republicans make in red states. They think it's just going to be handed to them. No, they want you to work. They want to see the work to get that vote.
1: And you also have to get the messaging right.
2: Yeah.
1: You know, look where we were 2 years ago. The country is an absolute disaster. Okay. You know, and look what Trump has accomplished. You know, I mean, close the border. Crime is down significantly. The economy is doing well. Just all these different things that have been accomplished.
0: Venezuela,
1: with Trump as president.
0: Number one.
1: Yeah. And then look what would happen if the Democrats were once again to take control. You think things would change? You think affordability and the cost of living would suddenly plummet? No, it would get even worse. You know, if you think the price of gas is high now, and it was $5.02 at its peak under Biden, and a lot of the reason that it's where it is now is because of we still have green mandates in place. So those things aren't going to go away if Democrats were to take control. In fact, they would get worse. So I think a lot of messaging has to be, every election is about, you know, are you better off than you were 4 years ago? In this case, 2 years ago.
0: So good.
1: I think demonstrably, yes.
0: But I think the Republicans got to make a better argument, like saying what you're saying.
1: Yes.
0: Make a case. Be proud of it and let the chips fall where they may. What would those guys will do? And if you want that, if you want to go back to solar panels and you want to go back to the green mania, but I have a question for you, Tyrus. You talk about the future and what's next. Do you believe that Glenn Jacobs should replace Marsha Blackburn when she becomes governor of Tennessee?
2: 1,000%. Now he'll do the eye roll, you know, because what I love about him is that he's humble but thorough. Like, he will act like, oh, I guess, guys, and then when he gets in there, he goes full regalia. But I think one of the things is he didn't need a lot of help because he did the work. You know what I'm saying? People stood up in his character, led the charge. But Republicans got to stand out in front of the shadow that is President Trump. You got to go get it. You got to want it. One of the things in the sport that has been so good to us in wrestling is that there's always one thing. You got to stand out. You got to do something that makes you different from the crowd. And
0: well, you're 6'7", that helps. And you how tall are you?
2: About 6'8". Here's the thing. When you hear words like affordability and you hear them, then there's never a There's never a how so to it. Because here's the thing. When you look around the country, everyone's going on vacation. Everyone is spending. Yeah. Spending has not dropped in this country.
0: Do you know cruise bookings are up?
2: Everything is up. So whom exactly? Now, listen, there's always need for improvement in the economy. But considering where we were 2 years ago, it is a blissful thing because we're seeing the airports are full. People are buying, every new thing is being bought. People are spending money. People are involved in the economy. So that means they're hopeful and they trust the leadership. So when I hear affordability, I never hear a plan. You know, Cory Booker sat on the stairs and he said, cost of this, cost of this, cost of this, cost of this. Not one solution or idea even. And I think that's the one thing that Republicans really got to hit home is like, if you are on vacation, if you are living your best life and gas is a little high now, imagine what it's going to be if we keep to the plan.
0: And I can say exactly why too. Our number one enemy, a terror enemy in the world, is now being confronted for the first time in my lifetime.
2: Yeah. 47 years. Every president has passed the buck, Republican, Democrat. Right. He's decided to do something about it.
0: So, Glenn, are you going to answer? Would you hope that Governor Marsha Blackburn, when she gets this job, if she wins it, which she will, if she tapped you, would you do it?
1: If she tapped me, I would do it. But whether she does that or not, it's up to her.
0: If she asked you, would you say, I want it?
1: I would say that I would do it, yes. Yes, I would, yes.
0: You've certain enough politics you want to do more.
1: Yes, I mean, you know, I had a great time as mayor, and it's a difficult job because, you know, you're the face of everything, okay? And you're also the closest to the flame, so you feel the heat. But that service and feeling that you make a difference is truly priceless. I mean, it's immeasurable. But nevertheless, I mean, there's still a race. There's still a race that she has to win.
0: She will,
1: you know, but nevertheless, the work has to be done. Marsha's one of the most tireless campaigners that I know. So she has to continue and she will. And then we're helping with that. But ultimately that's what has to happen. But, you know, you were talking about things like cost of living. When you compare blue states to red states, who do you think has the lower cost of living?
2: Where's the model city
1: It's the Republican-led places that have had the most success. And that's the message that needs to be driven home. Donald Trump was able to push through the largest tax cuts for the American people. Okay, that's another message that needs to get pushed through. Right. And unfortunately, I think we just get put on the defensive.
0: I want to leave some time on the other side to close out the hour. Tyrus, you know, used to host. We're up against it, so we'll take a short time out. Back more with Kane and Glenn Jacobs and Tyrus.
2: Yeah, just one name for me. Thanks.
0: Really?
2: Yeah.
4: It's Brian Kilmeade.
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1: Lastly, if you were stranded on an island, which would you rather have with you? A, concepts of a plan. B, a big sister general. Or C, a coconut tree.
2: Oh, that's really good. I think a big sister general would come in real handy. Real handy.
1: Get a big sister general to chop down the coconut.
2: But that's what I'm saying. The big sister general is going to chop the coconuts down. Just going to handle everything. Going to be the one putting the SOS out on the sand.
1: Yep.
3: That is Kamala Harris, who almost was president. She was on the media. What's it called? The Meteor? The Meteor podcast. So we're with Glenn Jacobs, who with Tyrus. We just wanted you to comment on that. I mean, you think that that's going to help her if she
4: suffers? That only further lets us
3: she's gotten worse.
4: That we have been unburdened by what we've been. It's Kamala 100 proof now. You can't even do the simulation. You don't get two. It was Sister General, no. Or a plan, or a coconut tree.
3: Right.
4: So you take, if you're a man, you take the coconut tree because you figure it out. You can use the tree for a raft and nourishment and whatever. She picked Sister General, which is whatever, and then talked about her getting the coconut trees. You don't get, that's why you can't be, and that's, you can't be scout leader.
5: I'm having flashbacks right now, and all the word salad and all the horrible things that we were subjected to in 2024. Here's the answer. Just do it yourself.
4: Yeah.
5: You got a coconut tree. Yeah. Eat the coconuts. Put the SOS in the sand yourself. Make a raft. Just do it yourself.
3: All right. So I remember you were in the news lately, right before you left, about data centers, right? And you said, look, there's a real concern about building data centers. That's a hot issue. Sure. For this. Now, you know our country needs them, but what is your problem with them?
5: I don't have a problem with them. Our commission had voted to put a moratorium on their development until we had the correct zoning in place. That was the issue.
3: For the moratorium?
5: Well, as far as the moratorium, where they go, in that case, I instructed our planning commission to get everything done as quickly as possible. I understand why they wanted to do that. But at the same time, yes, I think that in my same statement, I released a statement over Zoom over the social media and used data centers to do that. So what folks have to understand is that, they're part of everyday life. Okay. Our cell phones use them. If you're on the internet, you're using a data center. We need protections as far as ensuring that electricity rates don't go up and those sort of things. But at the same time, we have to realize that they are part of our life and they're going to be a big firewall economy going forward.
3: How do you feel about flock cameras?
4: Law enforcement says they're big help. And I'm glad he's here because he changed my mind on them. I was all in on flock cameras, because I was thinking how much it is
3: law enforcement love.
4: Law enforcement. And then, speaking to Glenn, he was breaking it down the other side of it, which I didn't think about, how much invasion of privacy it is, and where is that information going? There is no reason to keep that information more than in 24 hours. But we've already played this game where all of our information, phone calls and stuff were being tapped, and I don't know if it's going to help law enforcement to the level to where all of our privacy needs to be invaded.
3: Mayor, you were said too many cameras.
5: Yes.
3: You're not for them.
5: And they're not targeted. Exactly. As Tyra said, the problem is they're vacuuming up everybody's data and everybody's movements. That's the problem. If they're targeted, that's different. But the number and just the way the system works, they go into a database and stay there for 30 days. And basically then the government can track your movements. That raises a lot of red flags to me.
3: Right. And you were worried, too, in some abuses, some cops following ex-girlfriends.
5: Yes.
3: Right?
5: Yes.
4: Yeah, it was a lot of things.
5: There's a lot of research.
4: And I literally maybe paragraph two, I was like, oh, he's right, and I was like, I completely changed my.
3: So do you think there's a medium there because we are trying to capture or kidnap kids and trying to track down people?
4: Okay, so here's for example, when we have the Amber Alerts, Amber Alert would go off, a kid was reported missing, and then the license plate would pop up everywhere. I don't understand why you can't have the same kind of thing, Amber Alerts, and all the cameras turn on in the area looking for that particular thing. I think when that happens, then yes, use it. But to have it on 24/7, no.
5: Yeah.
4: No. The problem with flock is not flock. It's human beings around flock and human nature.
3: Have you guys thought about how you're going to approach Gutfeld tonight because you're hosting?
4: Yeah, we're going to have fun.
3: That's it.
4: Yeah, fun. Yeah, and lots of short jokes, which I'm sorry, B.
3: Well, listen, I'm short compared to you.
4: Yeah.
3: But I'm the average size American.
4: You are the average size, and you are taller than Gutfeld, for the record.
3: Yes.
4: I mean, by at least 3 or 4 inches.
3: I think more, actually.
4: Yeah, maybe five. Yeah. Possibly five.
3: But you know the best thing about Craig? He doesn't care.
4: No, on the outside.
3: Maybe on the inside?
4: On the inside, yeah.
3: Hey, Glenn, great to see you.
5: Thank you.
3: And thanks for both of you cooperating. My book comes out next year on sports. People are going to love it.
4: Yeah, I can't wait.
3: Your athletic background, underappreciated, even though you're a businessman now.
4: Yeah, oh, yeah. Well, one of us is. He wears a suit. Apparently, I look like Rerun.
3: Yeah, so. According to some.
5: According to some.
3: Just one.
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15: Boosting Republican turnout for the midterms. I'm Ann Carrick, Fox News. President Trump's blitz continues today.
16: The president rallies in Ohio this evening, a state he won by double digits 2 years ago. He spent Friday night in reliably red Alabama telling supporters in Mobile,
17: I don't need the votes. I'm doing this. You know, I'm doing this and I'm not running for anything. But you're going to think of me as on the ballot, right? Everybody promise.
16: President Trump plans to hit dozens of states between now and the November 3rd elections, though his approval ratings nationwide have slipped. He dismisses those numbers, but concedes the party in power historically loses seats in midterm elections. Jared Halpern, Fox News.
15: A former Cornell University student says she was drugged and gang raped in 2024 and now is filing a civil lawsuit against the school. The DA says her original statement indicated she agreed to the sexual activity and no charges were filed. More from Fox's Eric Shawn.
18: The reports say that the Cornell student did tell the campus police that she was raped, but it seems that someone withheld that. New York Governor Kathy Hochul now appointing State Attorney General Tish James to investigate the Cornell co-ed identified as Jane Doe in court documents. Her claims that in 2024, she was drunk and drugged when 7 members of the Chi Phi fraternity raped her for hours at their frat house. She gave a statement to Cornell University police, and new reports say that she did tell them she was raped, but that may not have been passed on to the district attorney.
15: A 25-year-old dual UK-Iranian national man arrested Thursday on suspicion of plotting a terror attack is out on bail, as are 5 British national men in their 20s arrested earlier on suspicion of explosives and terror offenses near an airbase used by American bombers to strike Iran. 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
15: The Fly Dubai first officer accused of trying to hijack an Israeli-bound flight now has been identified as new details emerge about the attempted takeover. Fox's Jeff Paul is in Tel Aviv.
30: According to people familiar with the matter who spoke to Fox News, the suspect in this case was previously hired by Oman Air, but was later given a ground job over suspicion of his activities. Now, exactly what those activities were has not been disclosed yet, but the suspect later moved to Dubai, where he eventually became a pilot for Fly Dubai. The Associated Press has identified the pilot as 29-year-old Hammam al-Hammami. They're reporting he was born in the UAE and that his mother is from Syria, but was able to obtain Omani citizenship through his father. The Emiratis, who are leading the investigation, now say the suspect attacked the captain of the aircraft using the cockpit's axe. The UAE's attorney general is saying the suspect then tried to take control of the plane, attempting to carry out what they're calling a terrorist attack.
15: Investigators want to know if he acted alone or had connections to an extremist group or foreign entity. At least 10 people injured, two in critical condition in Australia, after the driver of a vehicle plowed into a crowd standing in the road to cheer on the Newcastle Knights rugby team. Police confirming it was not a terrorist attack. Counterterrorism Minister Yasmin Catley.
31: Please drive responsibly. Take your time. We want everybody to enjoy themselves and help in celebrating what the Newcastle Knights have achieved.
15: Multiple reports stating the incident came after an 18-year-old driver driving erratically to get the crowd excited lost control of the vehicle. South Korea reports another ballistic missile fired by North Korea, the latest in a run of tests during heightened tensions after three South Korean soldiers were injured in landmine blasts. Kim Yo-jong, the leader's sister, saying the North intends to cut ties with the South forever. I'm Ann Carrick, and this is Fox News.
19: 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Now your local forecast from the Hanson Paving Weather Center.
32: Thunderstorms likely this afternoon. Otherwise, cloudy skies expected. High temperatures reach up to 63. South winds 10 to 15 miles per hour. Partly cloudy tonight. Slight chance of rain showers. Lows dip down to about 46. Highs level off around 65 tomorrow. Bright sunshine expected. I'm staff meteorologist Paul Frobley on KNSI. Currently, it's 61 degrees.
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19: From high atop Fox News headquarters in New York City, the most approachable radio host in America. It's Brian Kilmeade.
3: Thanks so much for being there, everybody. It's the Brian Kilmeade Show. We have a big hour coming your way. Craig Carden, host of the Craig Carden Show on OutKick, and WFAN host, is going to break down last night's Thursday night game where, man, the biggest surprise this year so far for me are the Browns. Browns beat the Steelers, not without controversy, not their fault, controversy on the Steelers' side. Mark Penn is with us. He's the CEO and chairman of Stagwell. He doesn't need anyone's opinion. He finds out what everyone's thinking when it comes to these elections, and extremely fair when it comes to Republican and Democrat. Doesn't lean either direction, just wants the facts. So let's get to the big three.
35: Number three.
0: We are prepared for it. There's no doubt about the fact that they're trying to likely escalate. They're pulling out all the stops. Their influence operations inside the United States, assisted by other countries, is pretty significant.
3: That is General Jack Keane with me on Fox and Friends. We are sending another aircraft carrier to the Gulf. 10,000 more sailors and Marines. Is this a full-fledged? Is this the full-fledged fighting about to start again? Knowing what's happened with these would-be terror attacks in the UK and over Saudi Arabia.
1: Number two.
2: One of the only pieces of good news for the administration right now is that the average price of gas nationally has dropped 13 cents in the last week. Republicans can use all the help they can get, and falling gas prices will be a help to them heading into the election.
3: Tom Bevin from Real Clear Politics. Hands-on fighting. That's what Trump is doing in the last 30 days as he outlines what his party has to do if, in the terms of pulling off an upset in New Hampshire, Minnesota, and Michigan, and holding on to states like Texas and Maine.
1: Number one.
4: At that moment, I was fighting for my life. But there was a moment when I realized I had fallen down due to my injuries. I realized that the aircraft is going down, and I was still getting hit, but I opened the door.
3: That was key. The pilot, a true hero from India descent, talking to President Modi about what he did as he recovers from his stab wounds from his co-pilot. You heard it. The hero pilot speaks. We have the latest as all eyes point to Iran. Fingers, I should say, too. Well, let's bring in Mark Penn. Mark, clearly the president feels like this is an emergency. He says, I'm going to be on the road basically all the last 31 days. And yesterday, Oklahoma and Texas, he's going to Alabama and places like Arkansas. What does that tell you about how he feels about his red states?
5: Well, look, it says that he's gone code red, so to speak, in terms of making sure that midterm turnout is high. Are fundamentally about turnout. They're really not about persuading a lot of people. If you kind of look at it now, we have 250 million eligible voters. We have about 150 million who vote in a presidential race. We have about 112 million who vote in a midterm. So that means, you know, really only about, 40% of the voters come out in the midterm. So turnout is everything. And so the president is a turnout machine, and he's in there to stimulate the Republican turnout.
3: So in terms of do you think in his mind, first win the keep the Senate and then the House?
5: Yeah, look, I think that look, it is almost 100% of the times in midterms, the House turns over, right? Almost every, I did 98, it did not turn over. But almost all the time it does. So there's nothing exceptional about that. And actually, I don't think it's going to make much of a difference in the last 2 years. The Senate is really where it could make a difference because it slows down judicial appointments. And if the Democrats get the Senate, they obviously will not go along with any judicial appointments the way that things have been structured here. And so that's actually kind of the biggest problem. I don't think legislatively there's a big problem, and there's no problem. Look, if the Republicans want to run a bunch of investigations and impeachments, it's not going to help them. It's going to rebound. It's going to, I think, boomerang the other way.
3: Yeah, I think it would be such a waste of time because knowing, too, Donald Trump's done. So, but Ro Khanna said it a couple of weeks ago. He said, oh, no, we're going to look into impeachment because everyone should be accountable. Good luck with that. Real Clear Politics, Tom Bevin said this is where it's trending that could help the president. Cut 27.
2: The one metric to look at, obviously presidential job approval, is gas prices. And the good news, one of the only pieces of good news for the administration right now, is that the average price of gas nationally has dropped 13 cents in the last week. It went from about $4.50 down to about $4.37. If that continues, the cake is pretty much baked at this point, but Republicans can use all the help they can get, and falling gas prices will be a help to them heading into the election.
3: So, and right now they did go down slightly, but still, and they're still on average above what Joe Biden had. But what do you think people are going to keep in mind when it comes to voting? Most polls show affordability or the economy is number one.
5: Yeah, I think this is where, you know, it's where the Republicans and Trump ought to put a lot of effort. You know, average the kind of inflation you had in the Biden years was about 8%. Inflation now is down to 3% or below, even with the conflict in Iran artificially raising inflation, 8%, 3%. most voters think it's the opposite, right? It's surprising how much misinformation there is really out there about the economy that so far, despite, I think, a lot of attempts, the administration has not been able to turn around the picture. This is a good economy, and it is a good economy that that is producing growth, that is bringing inflation down, that is driven by consumer spending and tremendous investment in AI. And that's not what the voters think. The voters think that it's a very bad economy. People do feel that they're hurting. And so it's always a tricky thing for a campaign. Are people hurting, and do you recognize that? Are the numbers actually improving in a way that they're so much better than they were? On inflation, there's no question about it. It's not even close.
3: Yeah, you know what's interesting is Mark Thiessen had this very comprehensive column today, not cheerleading, but just going over using the numbers. Consumer prices today are 27% higher than they were in January 2021. But it's almost entirely out of the $127 you spend now, $100 of it is because of what happened during the Biden years. Biden bears the lion's share of the blame for the increase. The consumer price index rose 21.4% from 2021 to 2024, to 2025 rather, 4.8% under Trump. You would think it was all Trump, judging by what's going on in the news right now. About 80% of higher prices Americans are paying today due to Biden-era inflation. Though the prices have gone up at a slower pace during the Trump term, they have not returned to pre-Biden levels. You would not know that. In January 2021, Biden takes office, 30-year mortgage, 2.65%. He hands off the rate at 6%. But now it's at 7% and people are blaming Trump. The average gas price was $3.43 a gallon on Trump's second term, which is lower than the average for Biden, which was $3.89. And Trump's the one drilling and with building the pipelines. Biden was the one stopping it all and getting it from Venezuela and draining the strategic oil reserve. So one thing I would say, if I'm a Republican, ask the Democrats, how are you going to make life affordable? I don't know what they said, except for Medicare for all and up the tax rate on billionaires.
5: Well, Brian, I don't know why you're letting facts get in the way of narratives and campaigning here.
3: I know.
5: Look, the truth is inflation was much higher and it was driven by massive government spending. And the basic argument is it was 8%. Now it's 3%. Do you want to go back to 8%, or do you want it to go down after the Iran war is over back to 2%? And that will bring interest rates down as well. It's kind of simple, but, you know, that's not what the voters are hearing. And that's the disconnect. That's the challenge that Republicans have in the next 30 days, how to get what people think is happening in the economy and what happened under Biden. Because right now, if I ask people, who do you think is more to blame for inflation? They will say Trump and tariffs over the Biden administration, despite the fact that it was 4-1, mm-hmm. 4-1 Biden over Trump in terms of actual inflation over time.
3: So we noticed the remake of a lot of candidates. You know, you have El Sayed pretending he is not pro-socialist, appeared multiple times in front of the DSA, and Hassan Piker was his rabbi during this, pun intended, and has been really coaching him all the way through. But he's now acting like all I care about is nuts and bolts and Medicare for all and fixing people's lives. Number two is Tallarico. Tallarico is trying to say either I misspoke or I've changed my mind. He now he wants to work with Trump on the border. Now he no longer wants to have a state tax that he wanted to put in before. He wanted to push back on oil and gas. Now he's pro oil and gas and meat. But I think he was outed by Hassan Piker. Tell me if this is going to hurt for people in Texas that are undecided and thinks Tallarico is eloquent and might be moderate. Listen to this, cut 33.
6: Hopefully, inshallah, after James Tallarico wins, okay, we got to hold him to account. We got to make sure that he doesn't become another do-nothing Democrat, business as usual. We have to remind him that we are the force that backed him both early on, and we are the force that allowed him to win this seat of power. And if he wants to maintain it, he's got to play ball.
3: So if they want to make believe Tallarico is John Fetterman, but Hassan Piker made it clear he's his guy, which is a far left zealot.
5: Well, look, I have been really clear on this Hassan Piker thing. he is 100% anti-American. His comments that America is a dog-esque country and that it deserved 9/11, that he would choose Hamas over Israel any day of the week. They are so outrageous and out of any values that frankly, either party should stand for, that I believe every Democratic or Republican candidate should completely disavow him. Because until we disavow this kind of complete, anti-Americanism that would really fundamentally against our values, how is our politics going to advance at all? And in terms of whether or not Democrats are kind of hiding their agenda after the primary, well, that's the voters are going to have to judge on that. There is a pretty good history. You could look at Spamberger in Virginia, right? You look at people who said they were moderate now and even get elected, and all of a sudden they move to a farther left agenda because there's just so much power of the left in the Democratic Party. And until that changes, that means any Democrat that you elect is probably going to be drawn over to the left because that's where their power is, and otherwise they're going to get primaried and thrown out.
3: So, Mark Penn, when you were working for the Clintons, I was not involved in politics. I was doing sports, but I always was passionate about it. And I remember Bush 41 and Bill Clinton. One of the issues was, the military background and how much military spending there would be. And Bill Clinton, I felt it was like center right over center left. And there wouldn't be that much of a difference except for personalities, a youth movement, a changing of the guard, that type thing. Obviously, he's so much more eloquent. Even George H.W. Bush would say how great a speaker Bill Clinton was. It just seemed less of a difference between the parties than we have right now. Am I right? Am I remembering correctly?
5: Well, of course you're right. I mean, look, we had the divided government. Remember, there were the first 2 years of Bill Clinton where the country said, wait, that's too far to the left. Then Republican Congress came in, and at that point, Bill Clinton got together with the Republican Congress, and they said, let's maybe do something with immigration. Let's do something with welfare reform. And most importantly, the balanced budget agreement. But let's do it, as we used to say, according to our values. So we were always about preserving fundamental safety net and other programs and expanding those programs for people who needed them with an element of responsibility. And frankly, President Clinton's ratings soared into the 70s, and it was a very unified country in so many different ways. I mean, it's unfortunate that impeachment, came in when it did, because actually there was tremendous unification and accomplishment during those years because the parties worked together to find solutions to the problems. That's obviously not what you're seeing today.
3: I think it'll come back. I just do. At one point, I think we got to get to the point where, yeah, I won, but you didn't lose. And so what are the three things we can work on? And then how do we do it? For example, with welfare reform, you said responsibility. Bill Clinton had welfare reform where there was a work requirement. He agreed to that. I'm not sure that any Democrat would agree to that today. And I know Trump did that through an executive order, I think. No, excuse me. He did that through the Big Beautiful Bill. But do you ever see something like that, like a Democrat would sign off on a work requirement when it comes to when it came to welfare?
5: Well, that actually was one of the bigger debates. One hopes that they would, because I think what they were trying to do was say, no, there absolutely have to be, good programs for people in need. But no, we want to make sure the people who don't need it or can work don't get it. So there was an element of responsibility. And that bridged over to a lot of soft Republicans who said, that makes a lot of sense to me. Look, people forget that for 40 years in the 50s and the 40s and the 50s and the 60s, it was often a Republican president and a Democratic Congress. And it was standard fare in the country to get things done by the two parties working together. That was how almost everything, had to be accomplished. So So, look, we're a long way from that right now. This is not happening in the next couple of years. We'll see what happens in the next presidency. But I think there's a midterm election here. It's going to turn on turnout. There's an economy that's, I think, better than the Republicans are able to depict it as. And hopefully the country will come together more and that we'll reject some of the extremism that's really being peddled, particularly through social media, and is taking our politics really off course.
3: I hear you. Mark Penn, CEO of and chairman of Stagwell Inc. Thanks, Mark.
5: Thank you, Ryan.
3: Back in a moment.
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0: We are prepared for it. There's no doubt about the fact that they're trying to likely escalate, and certainly the terror operation in the UK may be a part of that. Radicalized Islamic individuals, certainly on the aircraft, is likely the outcome. Whether it's related to Iran will take something to see. But they're pulling out all the stops. Their influence operations inside the United States, assisted by other countries, is pretty significant. What they want is an outcome here that's very different, that the opposition parties take control of the Congress of the United States and shut the war down. That, they believe, is the best pathway forward for them, as opposed to having to fight us. So why wouldn't they want to pursue that objective? And they're doing that as much as they can.
3: That is General Keane. And General Keane pointed out that the 25-page letter, open letter, 25 pages, like we're going to read it, to the American people saying, essentially, elect Democrats should blow up in their face. If our arch enemy and our terroristic enemy is saying, please vote for the other party, doesn't that make you say, unless you're dug in for the left or dug in for the right, you're not going to move anyway. But if you are independent or undecided and you find out that Iran wants you to vote for Democrats, that would be enough. And then if I'm in Texas and I say, well, you know, I don't really like Ken Paxton. Is that likable of a guy? And Tallarico has changed all his positions. And maybe he's going to be more moderate. Maybe he's going to be like John Fetterman. Maybe I'll give him a chance. And then Hassan Piker weighs in and says, I put him in this position. He will do what I say, which is extreme left socialist policies. And dare I say, pro-Islamist policies. You listen to Brian Kilmeade.

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1: News. I'm Carmen Roberts. Authorities have released the name of the man who allegedly attacked the captain of a Fly Dubai commercial jet.
2: The Associated Press has identified the pilot as Hammam al-Hammami. The Emiratis, who are leading the investigation, now saying the suspect attacked the captain of the aircraft using an axe that's normally kept in the cockpit for emergencies.
1: Fox's Jeff Paul. Details of Cornell University's 2024 investigation into an alleged rape at a fraternity house reveal the accuser's account.
3: Those documents show that the disciplinary panel found that she initially consented to sex with two men, but according to Jane Doe, she was pressured into taking ketamine, which she said left her in a state of vague consciousness.
1: Fox's Chandley Painter. New York Governor Hochul wants to close what's called a voluntary intoxication loophole to prevent cases like this one from occurring. 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
4: 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Now your local forecast from the Hanson Paving Weather Center.
5: Thunderstorms likely this afternoon. Otherwise, cloudy skies expected. High temperatures reach up to 63. South winds 10 to 15 miles per hour. Partly cloudy tonight. Slight chance of rain showers. Lows dip down to about 46. Highs level off around 65 tomorrow. Bright sunshine expected. I'm staff meteorologist Paul Probley on KNSI. Currently, it's 61 degrees.
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4: Nola's 2-0 to Harris. Swinging a drive out to right. Harper measuring it off. Looking up. And it's gone. Arby's with a swing and a drive. Harper looking up. And that one's gone. Now toward the Braves bullpen. A solo shot, and the Atlanta Braves are moving on to the division series.
5: There you go. They move on. The Phillies are out 6-2. They win the best of 3-2 games to 1, and Philadelphia goes down on the road. With me right now is Craig Carton. He's really enjoyed this. Probably he won't say it, but it probably is his highlight of the week. Now it's just been three
6: being with
5: in
6: you
5: a row.
6: Or listening yeah. to the Phillies lose.
5: Probably both. I think it's 50-50. Yeah. Not a surprise, right?
6: No, listen, they were the road team, right? They were the wild card yeah. team. So, not a surprise. And we don't wish anything good on Philadelphia. And as a New Yorker, we like seeing Philadelphia lose.
5: But do you like Mattingly getting fired by his son?
6: Yeah, that's a weird spot, right?
5: Cut 48.
7: Do you want to come back? Do you think you've earned the right to come back?
8: It's not the time to talk about anything like that. I'm not concerned about myself in this situation. I want the Phillies to do what, you know, they need to do to set themselves up for success. Yeah, I'm not really, you know, we'll see what, I don't really, it's like my stuff doesn't really matter.
6: I love Donnie Baseball. Every New Yorker does. If I was the New York Mets, I'd wait for him to get fired and I would have hired him. I know Andy Green's going to keep the job there, but that's got to make it for a very awkward Thanksgiving dinner. Right. Son, pass me the turkey. You go get the turkey yourself, right?
5: Craig Carton is also the host of the Outkick, the Craig Carton Show, where you talk about everything.
6: Yeah, right? Yeah. It's sports, culture, some politics. Like today in the show, I have a Holocaust survivor on. So we kind of run the gamut of things that I'm interested in and hopefully knock on wood the audiences too.
5: Yeah. So one thing about Mattingly, I think he said, I don't want to manage. And then there's a firing. He goes, all right, I'll take the job.
6: Yeah.
5: And he was a bench coach in Toronto. Then he comes over, almost won a World Series.
6: Yeah, he's still never gotten one, even as a coach or a manager. And he replaced Rob Thompson, who got his job when Joe Girardi got fired and led them to a World Series without the win. He's one of those guys you feel for. He's a great baseball player. He's one of the great Yankee players of all time without a title. And that's a very small group of people. But you know, he's a baseball lifer. That's what these guys do.
5: So I want to bring it to the Yankees, dominant, right?
6: Yeah, it's crazy.
5: So crazy because they don't have Stanton and they don't have Judge. And the Boston Red Sox want the rematch. At one point, they were the hottest team in baseball
6: sure.
5: for, what, 3 months, two
6: yeah.
5: months? So the Yankees win the game two, 9-2. Their chances against Tampa.
6: Good. Tampa's a better team. Tampa was better than them all year long. So it's interesting to me that the Yankees are favored, which is just, I think, placating the New York fan who's now excited because of the way they played against the Red Sox. Those back-to-back wins against the Red Sox were the two best back-to-back games the Yankees offense had the entire season. It does come down to pitching, though. And if you have a five-game series, which is what they have against Tampa, and the Yankees have Cam Schlittler in two of those five games, and he's the best pitcher in baseball right now, and Max Fried, the best lefty in baseball, for one of those games, and Gerrit Cole, Cy Young Award winner, for one of those games, and theoretically, Carlos Rodon, who's pitched his ass off the last month, I don't see how the Yankees don't advance. I'll tell you this. Whoever wins that series is going to the World Series.

0: I would think.
1: Yes, because the Guardians and White Sox can't beat them.
2: How much trouble is baseball in? I mean, Houston has made the playoffs. I know they had a 500 year, but the Mets won the division with a 500 record. That would be sold out. When you say sold out in the playoffs, 21,000 empty seats.
1: Yeah, it's embarrassing. And Atlanta, the same thing. And Atlanta's always been good at baseball. Atlanta is a lousy pro sports town. Great college town with all the college football down there. They didn't sell out any one of the three games against the Phillies, including last night, which is an elimination game. Houston, I'm sure you have great respect for the fine people of Houston. That is a dump of a city. I'm banned from Houston, so I can say that.
2: Right. You know who didn't like it? Yogi Berra. Remember he complained about the mosquitoes?
1: Houston?
2: Yeah.
1: Yeah,
2: remember
1: I don't blame him.
2: Remember when he stopped talking to George Steinbrenner and he went to Houston as a manager? He used to say, why is it so hot?
1: You know. Yeah, basically. Well, he was right. May he rest in peace. But Houston's just an awful, awful city.
2: Last night, it looks like Aaron Rodgers had a bit of a blow up with Mike McCarthy. Evidently, they were slow getting in plays, and you could hear him. You could actually hear him saying, you blank hole. I mean, come on. I know you're 42 and going to the Hall of Fame, but you got to show your coach more respect.
1: And then the coach cursed him out. He called him, I obviously can't say, an F and then an A. And he said after the game, he goes, I wish I'd used different words because I recognize that, you know, you can read my lips. So, but they go back a long, long way.
2: But they ended not speaking.
1: Yeah, it was a weird thing.
2: And they fired McCarthy.
1: Yeah, when he left Green Bay. Yeah. That's right. Then he went to Dallas and actually took the Cowboys to a playoff game. But to me, just real quick, if I can. So the two stories from last night's Thursday night game. Number one, Deshaun Watson. And
2: the Browns
1: beat the Pittsburgh Steelers
2: flat out
1: 3-1.
2: Unbelievable.
1: When's the last time the Browns were 3-1? But Amazon did something that I'm surprised more people don't find objectionable. They have Taylor Rooks, very attractive, very good host. She's their lead host for all the Amazon sports coverage, okay? And she's very good at what she does, all right? She happens to be a beautiful woman as well. They had a woman sit down one-on-one with a guy that was accused of 24 sexual assaults. Doesn't that seem a bit odd to you? And the interview, and I think it's his first national interview since, you know, he's come back and, you know, finally he's now playing well for the Cleveland Browns. At no point do they bring up what happened, albeit 5-4 years ago, and they tried to turn him into a sympathetic figure. Why? Because he's winning. And it's like the old thing, as long as you win in the NFL, it doesn't matter what you do. It sugarcoats everything.
2: Well, a couple of things come to mind. Number one, I didn't see it, so I can't comment on it, but I did read the headline about it. They didn't bring it up. He's got help. Part of it was, oh, you got help. So if you had a problem and you're getting help, they emphasize that. That's as close
1: as
2: they got to.
1: Because you should get help and you should become a better person. You know, I've had my, obviously things play out in public and I got help, but I'm a better person.
2: They did a documentary on HBO about it.
1: Yes, they did. Yeah, called Wild Card. Yeah, so I've lived it. A different type of situation, my background than his. But you just put a woman into a situation with a guy that allegedly was like a serial rapist. Right now, he was never convicted criminally. Multiple grand juries did not indict him. That's got to be part of that story. But how do you do that interview and try to turn him into a sympathetic figure and ask him, how did you handle all the negativity, Deshaun?
2: Greg, we talked about this last week. Those pregame shows, they don't ask.
1: They're garbage.
2: There's no.
1: And again, she's good at what she does.
2: Because there's a fear of losing the football contract.
1: Exactly right. Because that deal, the NFL, as you know, blesses damn near everything that happens with all their partners. Fox is a partner for a long time. CBS, of course. Now you have Amazon and Netflix and all these other partners. But I thought that to be really interesting, especially in a week where I'm sure you guys have discussed it many times already this week. The number one story in America is the Cornell 7 story. Now, that's got to play itself out, but kind of an odd week to make a guy that's accused of what he was accused of appear to be sympathetic.
2: It's got to be an executive decision, so I'm curious who went into that, and we'll see what happens if anyone's going to comment on that. So also adding to this, to the game itself, they open up 3-1. Aaron Rodgers did something else. He scores a touchdown and he taunts the fans. He ties the game.
1: Yes. Yeah.
2: Then he gets they get the field goal. They go ahead and he throws an interception to end the game.
1: Yeah.
2: You don't want to taunt people and then lose.
1: You better taunt when you win.
2: Yeah.
1: Right.
2: Like, and then go win the game.
1: I got no problem with taunting once it says 000 on the clock, so that you can say, I'm a winner, you're a loser.
2: Right.
1: When you taunt, and the fine people of Cleveland are not to be taunted. They've been through so much, let's be honest about it.
2: And they show up.
1: And they show up. I was a season ticket holder in the Dog Pound.
2: Really?
1: Back in 1992, 93.
2: What were you doing there?
1: I was doing sports talk radio at 3WE Radio, which was a legendary conservative talk station back at AM 1100 in Cleveland. And, yeah, and I love the people of Cleveland, and I had a great time there, but...
2: The most underestimated season city, they really rebuilt that place, didn't they?
1: Yeah, well, they built a thing, this downtown area called the Flats.
2: Yeah.
1: And they revitalized that, then they revitalized the actual inner city part of a downtown Cleveland. They built the Jake where the former Guardians now play. It's a great town. I'm sure they're big Fox fans. Well, Cleveland's a great, great city.
2: Yeah, by the way, I know the RNC was there, and everyone's like, wow, Cleveland's going to be terrible.
1: No, it's great. Just Rock and Roll Hall of Fame is there.
2: So I want to bring up something else that we disagreed on off the air.
1: What is that?
2: And that is, I thought it was such a great message for the Giants with a brand new coach and a brand new regime to say, hey, Jackson Dart's out for the year, but I'm going to go get a promising avail one-time first-round draft pick.
1: Yeah.
2: I'm going to go get J.J. McCarthy to back up Jameis Winston because I'm not giving up on this season.
1: Oh, that's the message you took out of that?
2: That's the message that America took out of
1: that. Is there a camera on me right now?
2: Oh, yeah,
1: is this camera?
2: Yeah,
1: yeah. Is that the camera?
2: Yeah, we're
1: right
2: streaming.
1: There?
2: We're streaming.
1: To everybody that loves Brian Kilmeade.
2: Yes.
1: He is a delusional New York Giants fan, but I love it. That's fandom right there.
2: Right.
1: Getting J.J. McCarthy.
2: I have a strong argument, but I want to hear your argument.
1: Okay, so here you go. Getting J.J. McCarthy is not a sign to fans like yourself that we're not giving up on the season. It's a message to Jameis Winston that you're not very good and we're not going to put up with you that much longer. J.J. McCarthy was the 10th overall pick by the Minnesota Vikings. Sadly, he's an abject failure thus far into his NFL career.
2: Any different, but Sam Darnold, same thing.
1: Same exact thing.
2: Same thing. So he goes to the Jets and he sees ghosts and he leaves and he goes to back up in San Francisco, but he has a great coach with him, picks up a lot. When he's asked to fill in, he goes to fill in. And then he goes to Minnesota to be a backup.
1: Correct.
2: And then J.J. McCarthy gets hurt. And he plays extremely, is that right?
1: Sam Darnold won 14 games.
2: Won 14 games. And then he goes, let me go to Seattle. I go, really? You're going to go? Yeah, we got J.J. McCarthy. You could go.
1: That's exactly right.
2: Goes and wins the Super Bowl.
1: Yep.
2: So the failure had all this ability, probably has more physical ability than J.J. McCarthy.
1: Yeah, Sam Darnold was a far better college quarterback, even though J.J. won a national championship with that corrupt program in Michigan. Sam Darnold was a rock star coming out of USC, as you know. J.J. McCarthy's probably a good kid, and maybe he'll be a backup quarterback for the next decade.
2: Right.
1: But if you're trying to sell me on the fact that the Giants getting J.J. McCarthy, to you as a fan, is an indicator that the Giants are going to win a Super Bowl?
2: Well, I didn't say that.
1: Fox needs to start a drug testing policy.
2: No, that's true. They have started it.
1: Oh,
2: I have three of every four I pass.
1: Okay.
2: For the lunch. Yeah,
1: you don't
2: have
1: 3 weeks notice?
2: You don't have to be 100%. You just got to get close. You got to go almost past. You could say.
1: Oh, I love that. Then. Right?
2: So, Craig, I think you should have twisted my words because I know you do this all the time on WFA.
1: Me?
2: Yes. I didn't say Super Bowl, but it shows you this team that won a handful of games over the last 2 years. Who gets a new coach, invest in it. You don't have to win right away. Just build a program.
1: Sure.
2: Says, I like what we're building. So they open up 2-1. They got to play the Cardinals. Excellent chance to be 3-1.
1: Mm-hmm.
2: And Jameis Winston, a solid backup. I'm going to give another guy potentially who could do it. So John Harbaugh doesn't say, I hope he's good. He calls up Jim.
1: His brother.
2: And Jim coached him for 4 years. And he said, I love you and I love him. You guys are going to work together. You show that guy, if he's good, like a Hostetler good to Sims when he's out, right? So if he's good, at the end of the year, Dart's healthy.
1: Mm-hmm.
2: And this guy, because he gets you into the playoffs.
1: J.J. McCarthy
2: gets you close or in the playoffs.
1: Yeah.
2: At the end of the year, Dart gets the job back.
1: Why?
2: And McCarthy gets traded for a number two pick because now he shows he can play.
1: Like
2: your
1: I said,
2: move, your move. This is the Oxford debate.
1: Delusional.
2: This is the Oxford debate. You go.
1: My turn?
2: Yes.
1: So first off, if J.J. McCarthy did something that only Daniel Jones has done in the last decade, and that is get the New York Giants into a playoff, right? It's been that
2: Absolutely.
1: Long, okay?
2: Yeah.
1: You think that they come back next year and just hand the job back to Jackson Dart?
2: They don't have to.
1: Well, they
2: will. No, I mean, they don't have to trade McCarthy, but I think, of course, Dart gets the job back. Dart is.
1: Why? What's Jackson Dart ever done for the New York Giants?
2: At this point, he's clearly better than Eli Manning was at this point. Remember Eli Manning?
1: Jackson Dart has played in 12 games. He's 4-8.
2: Right.
1: But what have you seen out of Jackson Dart that makes you think he's the franchise?
2: I do this thing called watching.
1: Yeah.
2: Right? You ever hear this thing?
1: You watch. You have glasses?
2: Right. Absolutely. I got LASIK surgery.
1: I see this better there.
2: 2015.
1: I will say this. I respect the fandom a great deal. That's why sports is so awesome.
2: You're diminishing my argument by thinking.
1: It's like, I want to say stick to politics. That's right. I want to say to you.
2: So how right have I been so far?
1: Okay, I'll tell you what. You're going to the game this weekend?
2: Yeah.
1: Okay. You're diehard Giant fans. Great that you go to games. That's awesome. I'm sure you're in a suite with security, as you should, because you're very popular. That being said.
2: Not true, by the way, but we go. Okay. Let's move on.
1: Next Friday, when I come in and sit down with you.
2: Yes.
1: When the Giants are 2-2. And lost at home to the Arizona Cardinals, and Jameis Winston throws 3 interceptions.
2: Okay.
1: Are you going to sit here and say you still believe that the season is going to end well?
2: I don't think he's. I think you agree with me. You don't think he knows the playbook enough to go.
1: I don't think he's a very good quarterback anymore.
2: No, but McCarthy doesn't know it.
1: JJ can't play yet.
2: Okay.
1: Yeah, that's not on him. He's got to learn the playbook.
2: I'm pulling for Jameis Winston's the most likable guy in sports.
1: He's a great personality.
2: I'm pulling for him. But I do wonder. I watched him check the defense. He's checking the defense like I would.
1: Yeah.
2: His head is going back and forth like I've never seen this before. It's called this defensive back.
1: Yeah, he's in over his head a little bit.
2: A little bit.
1: But so I do think next week, you guys play the Bears, I think, after Arizona. I think I have that right. Could J.J. McCarthy theoretically be the starter? Yes, I'll tell you that that's a possibility.
2: Wow, that would mean you almost got to cut Jameis Winston. If he could lose the job to a guy that's had it for 1 week.
1: It's like a $7 million cap hit if they do that.
2: But Winston had a great point. Winston said, I used to throw for 400 yards, 3 interceptions, and you guys would tell me I'm too erratic. Now I throw for 100 and something yards, and we win, and you said, what's wrong with me?
1: Yeah, and by the way, you saw your coach, Sean Harbaugh, was wearing the shirt, which is kind of weird to me. 1-0, it's kind of like a high school thing. Like, we need to motivate professional athletes making tons and tons of money. Every week, we're trying to go 1-0, but I get it. It's what coaches do. The reality is that what he did say about Jameis is right. All you have to do is win.
2: Yep.
1: Nobody looks back and goes, that was an ugly win in week three. Just win. Stack wins if you can.
2: And every time you're on the show, Craig, I consider it a win for our show.
1: Thank you.
2: I cannot wait for Outkick. The Craig Carton shows on Outkick. Go to outkick.com. And how many shows are you doing a week?
1: Five
2: shows.
1: Every day of the week we're doing a show.
2: Wow. Yeah. Who's raising your family? Who's raising your children?
1: I have a wife.
2: Right.
1: Yep. I got 20 chickens and a dog.
2: That's all you need. They won't move that. All right, Craig Carton, thanks so much. Back in a moment.
0: Illuminating. Intriguing. Inculcating.
3: I know some of these words.
0: It's Brian Kilmeade.
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1: What's that?
2: Your personal deadline for deciding when you're going to run?
1: Fate. You know, what is it? Do you meet? I've said it on so many different occasions and so many different days and so many different ways. I'll continue to say the same thing because it still applies. That moment will arrive when it arrives. You'll know it. Sort of hits you, not just here, it hits you here.
3: So what is he talking about? In that Vanity Fair article, he talks about how he looks up to Bill Clinton, how he kind of mentored him. He wants to do exactly what Bill Clinton did. One thing about Bill Clinton, he had the personal behavior was the issue. Gavin Newsom, he's admitted it. He had an affair during his marriage that still exists today. So they got that in common. Bill Clinton was a really good communicator, and I think he was authentic. I really do. I mean, the stuff that he was not authentic about was his personal behavior. So we can make that decision all you want. But in terms of going in and meeting people that have their backs against the wall, getting things done, understanding politics and being bright, you're talking about a Rhodes Scholar. I don't look at Gavin Newsom as a Rhodes Scholar. I just don't. And I don't think he really stands for anything. Literally, he's the ultimate chameleon in politics. And he labels himself in this Vanity Fair article where they really only say positive things, a disruptor. He's not a disruptor.
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14: We know his name and his weapon. I'm Carmen Roberts, Fox News. The co-pilot accused of trying to hijack an Israel-bound Fly Dubai flight is identified. And we're learning that he was previously grounded by Oman Air over concerns about extremist views. Fox's Jeff Paul has more from Tel Aviv.
15: The suspect later moved to Dubai, where he eventually became a pilot for Fly Dubai. Now, the Associated Press has identified the pilot as Hammam al-Hammami. They're reporting he was born in the UAE and that his mother is from Syria, but he was able to obtain Omani citizenship through his Omani father. The Emiratis, who are leading the investigation, now saying the suspect attacked the captain of the aircraft using an axe that's normally kept in the cockpit for emergencies. Israel is also involved in this investigation, with Prime Minister Benjamin Netanyahu saying this:
16: whoever sent him will pay a high price.
15: The UAE's attorney general saying the suspect tried to take control over the plane, attempting to carry out what they're calling a terrorist attack.
14: Investigators are trying to determine whether he acted alone or was acting under someone's direction. The captain is recovering in a hospital in Abu Dhabi. North Korea launched a ballistic missile from Wonsan today that traveled about 435 miles before landing in the sea off of Japan. And Pyongyang says that Kim Jong-un supervised that test. That launch came after a landmine explosion near the border injured three South Korean soldiers. The botched execution of death row inmate Krista Pike cost Tennessee's prisons commissioner his job and prompted Governor Bill Lee to halt all executions in the state for the rest of the year. Commissioner Frank Strada resigned to make way for an independent investigation after Wednesday's failed execution of Pike left her hospitalized on a ventilator. Her attorneys want all the evidence from that attempted execution preserved to determine what went wrong and ensure accountability. 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
14: The public can now see police body cam video from the day they arrested Luigi Mangione, days after he shot and killed UnitedHealthcare CEO Brian Thompson in 2024 in New York City. Fox's CB Cotton reports from New York.
18: The video shows officers patting down and handcuffing Mangione inside a McDonald's in Altoona, Pennsylvania on December 9th, 2024, 5 days after UnitedHealthcare CEO Brian Thompson was shot and killed in Manhattan. As officers question Mangione, they quickly begin to suspect that they have found the man at the center of the nationwide manhunt. The newly released video shows Mangione being strip searched and handcuffed again before he was placed in a holding cell. At the same time, officers at the McDonald's examined what they had found on him, the gun, ammo, and silencer tied to the murder, as well as a journal.
14: Mangione faces federal sentencing December 18th after pleading guilty to two stalking charges resulting in death. But he still faces a separate state murder case. But his attorneys argue that violates double jeopardy protections and those should be thrown out. College football player Nolan Wells was found dead off of Mississippi's Horn Island in July. And now, after a grand jury determined the circumstances were consistent with drowning, his friends are breaking their silence. They say they have faced thousands of death threats as they speak out about what happened. Warren Hudson tells Fox News about the moment he learned about his friend's death.
19: I was trying to hang on to hope for, 2 days, your buddy's missing and you want to hang on to hope, but it's like, now it's been almost 48 hours and there's not a sign. And then I got the phone call that they had found his body. And obviously we were all traumatized.
14: Wells family and attorney Ben Crump questioned whether race played a role, but a grand jury found no evidence to support that claim. I'm Carmen Roberts, and this is Fox News.
13: 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Now your local forecast from the Hanson Paving Weather Center.
20: Thunderstorms likely this afternoon. Otherwise cloudy. Highs level off around 63. Southwesterly winds 8 to 15 miles per hour. Slight chance of rain showers tonight. Lows level off around 47. Partly cloudy skies. Highs level off around 64. Tomorrow, bright sunshine expected. I'm Staff Meteorologist Paul Trombley on KNSI. Currently, it's 56 degrees.
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0: 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So I look over at my friend Niles Gens, and just as the everything is fading and we're running out of time, and I said, Niles, I am scared to death to retire. And it's not a money thing.
1: Yeah, it's a common theme, I guess, for people. Some people won't admit it. Oh, no, retirement's going to be great. It will be, of course.
0: Yeah.
1: But the biggest problem with retirement that you and I have, and we've talked for 12 years now on air
0: and
1: off air, time. You know, what are you going to do with your time?
0: Mm-hmm.
1: Okay. You want to be productive. You want to be active. Stay active, again, for lack of another word I can't think of. But you want to stay involved in not only your family, but the community.
0: Yeah.
1: So you're busy. I would say without a doubt, you know, we have 1,000 plus retired clients, well over 1,000. Looking at the ones that are the happiest are not the ones with the biggest bank account or the biggest brokerage account or the biggest, you know, accounts.
0: Yeah.
1: They're the ones that stay active. Okay. So I had a client in yesterday. His wife passed away a little over a year ago. And you've been there.
0: That's a tough one.
1: It's a tough phase in his life right now. He's staying busy, going to grandkids' baseball games and softball games and competitive frisbee, he told me his kids play now down the cities.
0: Yeah.
1: Grandkids, I should say. But he's finding a kind of a loss. Like you said, you know, I did 50 some years with my spouse. We did things and now I'm by myself. You know, I say, how do you go on a vacation? You know, by yourself,
0: mm-hmm.
1: You know, how do you do this? You know, by yourself. Obviously you've been there, done that. But again, you need to stay active in retirement.
0: Mm-hmm.
1: That's why I say, plant the seeds now while you're working.
0: Yeah.
1: So when you do retire or you get retired, however you want to look at it, that you have something to go to.
0: It is suddenly within the past couple of weeks, it's just kind of wormed its way into my head.
1: Yeah. I often think of it, you know, Bob, you and I are in our 60s. You're a little further along than I am in your 60s.
0: You always like to point that out,
1: well,
0: don't you?
1: Well, you are older. You respect your elders.
0: Oh, I see.
1: If you want to talk to somebody about retirement, you know, you just want to sit down and talk about retirement, you know, I get 1,000 plus clients that are retired.
0: Right.
1: I can tell you what they go through and things like that and need to prepare yourself. Scares my bejeebers out of my family of Niles retiring someday.
0: Yeah.
1: Because they know I have a case of busyitis.
0: Mm-hmm.
1: I mean, to sit and watch, first off, I haven't been to a movie theater in years. Why? You got to sit there.
0: Yeah, exactly.
1: They won't say, okay, could you put that on pause?
0: Yeah, I got to go walk around for a while.
1: Yeah, I got to get the kinks out of my back or my legs. And I understand the new movie theaters, you know, they can bring you if you want a drink, they can bring you a drink. They can bring you
0: Barca loungers. It's wonderful. You know,
1: bacon cheeseburger and fries.
0: Sure.
1: And I'd love to sit by a bunch of strangers eating right behind my ear and smacking food. I'd love to do that someday. But again, we're getting kind of off track. You need to find a purpose before retirement. So mm-hmm. when you retire, you have that purpose. Could it be volunteering at the VA hospital here in town? Great idea.
0: Yeah.
1: Could it be volunteering at the Quiet Oaks, grade schools? Could it be pick up a carpentry class and start making cabinets or take an art class, take a cooking class? So we've talked off air, I'd love to take a culinary cooking class.
0: Yep.
1: You know, because I'd love to cook or maybe take a barbecue class. But find something when you wake up every morning and go, I got nothing to do. I think I'll turn on the TV and sit there all day.
0: That's my biggest fear. I do not want to turn into that slug.
1: Well, I'd get rid of the TV for one.
0: That's
1: thing.
0: A good idea.
1: Don't even have it.
0: Yeah.
1: But again, so we'll keep talking about that for the years that we're continuing to do the show.
0: All right. Now, Niles Gents is in studio with us. 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And I have said this for years, not all financial advisors are created equal. And I think you have brought in some some documentation that proves that, yes, sir.
1: So there's a scare tactic out there. I do search the internet for content for the radio show.
0: Yep.
1: And to keep abreast of what's going on in my industry. It's evolving. This AI thing is jumping in all over. On the way up here, you had a news thing on AI. Yeah. But there's a misinformation out there. And there's a scare tactic. And I hate it when people scare people into doing something.
0: Yeah.
1: Okay. So when you're 65 and older, the vast majority of you listening today will go on Medicare.
0: Right.
1: Okay. I have not because I have group insurance at work and I need to maintain the group insurance for my wife because she's 3 years younger.
0: Right.
1: Okay. So when Helene hits 65, then we will look at Medicare.
0: You know, you and I are in the same boat. Kat's younger than I am too, so she is on our insurance through the radio station.
1: Okay.
0: Yeah. It just makes sense, right?
1: It does. But there's a thing out there called IRMA. E-R-M-A-A, IRMA. And I forget, I have it on my phone what those letters stand for. But what IRMA...
0: It's right by your water bottle.
1: Oh, okay. Thanks, Bob.
0: You bet it's black.
1: It's black like my... So there's a thing called IRMA. And what IRMA pertains to is that what... It's called income-related monthly adjustment amount.
0: Income-related. Okay.
1: Yep. So IRMA stands again for... The Medicare looks back at your adjusted gross income from 2 years ago.
0: Okay.
1: Your modified adjusted gross income, MAGAI. And what that does is sets your premium then what you're going to pay for Medicare Part B and Medicare Part D. Okay. B is outpatient medical care. Mm-hmm. D is prescription drugs.
0: Right.
1: Okay. Part A, if you're still working, that comes out of your paycheck every 2 weeks, however you get paid.
0: Right.
1: You're paying half. The boss is paying half. If you're self-employed, you're paying the whole thing yourself. And I don't recall what the percentages are. So when you turn 65, Medicare is going to say, here's what your premium is going to be for Medicare Part B and D. So let's focus on B. Mm-hmm. Okay. They look at your tax return from 2 years ago. Okay. The vast majority of the people listening today, your Medicare Part B will be $202.90 a month, $202.90. And if your spouse is 65 and older, same thing, $202.90 per month.
0: Okay. You have like what the income guidelines were there?
1: I do. For those folks? So that is if for an individual can make up to $109,000 of a modified adjusted gross income back in 2024. Remember, they go back 2 years.
0: Sure.
1: A married couple filing jointly can make double that, $218,000. So if your adjusted gross income on your tax return is below $218,000 as a married couple, your premium will be $202.90 per month.
0: Per person.
1: Per person.
0: Wow.
1: So what the scare tactic people say, you got to be careful with your income before you retire because your Medicare Part B premiums will be $400 or $500 a month.
0: That's what I thought mine were going to be.
1: No, contraire. Okay.
0: Yay.
1: You have to make up to $218,000 as a married couple. Now there are married couples out there that are making more than $218,000, but the vast majority of listeners today are below 218.
0: I think so.
1: So don't let these people scare you. And I've been catching this like crazy on the internet. When you sell your house that you live in, that will affect your Medicare Part B premiums. Probably not, okay? Because if you sell your home, and I'll just read it to you. Can selling your home affect your IRMA? IRMA, again, income-related monthly adjusted amount, which is affects your Medicare Part B premium. Yes, selling your house can affect IRMA. The profit of the sale of the home counts as capital gain, increasing your modified adjusted gross income. Because Medicare bases premiums on your tax return from 2 years prior, a large home sale will trigger higher Part B and Part D premiums. If that's the only thing you were told, you're going, holy crap.
0: Yes, sir.
1: Okay? But you got to keep reading, okay? Your primary resident exclusion. If you've lived in your primary residence, your homesteaded residence, two of the last 5 years as a married couple, you can have $500,000 of gains and not be taxed. So it won't go on your tax return. So let's say you bought your house years ago for $200,000.
0: Yeah.
1: Because of home prices nowadays, it's gone up to $400,000. Right. I don't know if that's a good example or not.
0: Sure.
1: Okay. So the profit is $200,000.
0: Right.
1: Well, the shysters out there will say, well, you made $200,000 on your house. That's going to make your Medicare Part B premium go up because you went over that 218.
0: Yeah.
1: Yeah. You probably jumped up to the $400,000 where your premiums are going to be $649 a month. The first $500,000 a married couple doesn't count as income, a profit. But these shysters out there, and you probably noticed I've had hair in the back of my neck up.
0: You're getting red.
1: The veins in my neck are going up.
0: Yeah.
1: Don't listen to these shysters out there. And that's the only word I can use on the radio show. Okay. They want you to come in the office. They're it's like a carrot in front of your nose.
0: Oh, man.
1: You ever been to a greyhound race where those dogs run around in a circle? They run that rabbit in the rail?
0: Yeah.
1: Don't chase that rabbit.
0: Don't chase the rabbit, okay? For sure.
1: Deal with a reputable, if it's not against financial, that's fine. But deal with a financial advisor that understand that can hold this in their hand. If you want one of these, give us a whistle at the office. I'll send this to you.
0: Remember when we were talking about Jimmy Walker being on TV and doing this Medicare baloney and some of the other guys that are out there too?
1: Yep.
0: I see this on television a lot.
1: Mm-hmm.
0: Okay. It's an out and out lie. It scared me.
1: It's nothing but a scare tactic. You could call the 1-800
0: retire now or whatever.
1: Retire now number.
0: Yeah.
1: And get you in the office that they're going to talk about that. Oh, I guess it doesn't apply to you. By the way, since you're here.
0: Golly.
1: But again, you got to understand this stuff.
0: Yeah.
1: Okay? But don't get sucked into these scams that are out there. Okay. I don't know if that's the right word
0: for
1: this
0: thing
1: or not.
0: It's a scam.
1: But be careful.
0: Yeah.
1: Okay, so that popped up on my phone 3 or 4 times yesterday. He said, Niles, you're on the internet snooping for stuff? Yeah, I want to see what's going on out there. What these people are doing to entice people to call. Okay.
0: Yeah.
1: But if you want this chart, give us a call. Laura will be in the office about 8:45. I'll get there about 9:05. Why don't you wait till I get there?
0: Wow.
1: So I can tell her... So we can just email this to you or scan it or whatever, okay? But it's the Medicare 2026 goes back in your 2024 income. So next year being 2027 goes on the 25 income. Now, granted, if you have a sale of a commercial property or a farm,
0: right,
1: or you liquidate a bunch of assets, you got to be aware of this. It still surprises me. I've had people in the office at Niles. We sold an apartment building. We had a big taxable gain. And all of a sudden, our Medicare jumped up. I said, didn't your CPA or your financial planner tell you? No, they didn't.
0: Yeah.
1: Well,
0: yeah.
1: You got to know this stuff because it will affect some of you out there if you're selling property or doing a Roth conversion.
0: Yep.
1: Roth conversion, another buzz phrase that gets people enticed to call people's offices.
0: Mm-hmm.
1: You got to know this stuff.
0: Folks, it's your money. It's the rest of your life. We don't have time for mistakes once you hit a certain number.
1: Yep. So, again, be careful. So, that's my vent for today.
0: Wow, that's amazing.
1: Yeah, so there's my vent. Okay. So, I did mention last week about the calculators that are now available on our website. So, there are 8 of them, Bob, if my fingers still work. When should I take Social Security? How fast could extra payments make you debt-free? So, example, Parker and Tori, our youngest son and his wife, are now in debt. Okay?
0: Yep.
1: As of last Thursday, they purchased a home not too far from Cathedral here in town and took out a 30-year mortgage.
0: Sure.
1: So before they signed the papers on the closing, I said, Parker, please send me the papers so I can check the numbers for you.
0: Yeah.
1: I did find some... issues with the closing.
0: Uh-huh.
1: So I said, no, you get a hold of that closing bank guy and you fix this. So knocked off about $3,000 because dad looked at it.
0: Sure.
1: Okay? But anywho, so I said, here's your payments going to be. Okay. I said, tell the bank you want to make an extra $200 a month payment.
0: Right.
1: Why do I want to do that? Parker, can you afford extra 200? Yeah, no, no problem. It's going to knock 15 years off that mortgage. So in 15 years, Parker's 30.
0: Yeah.
1: So when you're 45, if you're still in that house, which I don't know, who knows if they will be or not, you're 45, you have a house that's paid for. And then that payment that you're making, you can start putting that into additional money to your retirement accounts. Now, there's a new school of thought out there. So don't never pay off your house. Always have a mortgage on it. Use that money, leverage that money. I get it. I do understand math. Okay. I still, though, like the gut check, me personally, of having no bills.
0: Mm-hmm.
1: I can't tell you how great it feels for clients of ours, Holly and I personally, where you go down to the mailbox and there's no bills in there. It's junk stuff.
0: Yeah.
1: Okay.
0: Yeah.
1: Where I can walk from the we have a long driveway. I can walk from the mailbox and just stop at the recycling bin and the garbage on the way to. Helen goes, anything in the mail? Nope, nothing.
0: Nice.
1: Yeah. But again, how fast extra payments can make you debt free? There's a calculator.
0: Right there.
1: How much does waiting a year to start saving cost me? Procrastination.
0: Right.
1: How much life insurance do I have? Okay, I'm a firm believer of life insurance. What can I safely spend in retirement? What's your financial fitness score? Will my savings cover college? Okay, will my current savings grow enough for retirement? These are all calculators on our website are there for you to use. We don't hunt people down when they use these calculators. You'll be able to listen to a video, listen to instructions before you do it. If you want help deciphering the numbers after you look at them, then you can click a button, and then we'll reach out to you. If you don't click that button, then no reaching.
0: Right.
1: Okay. It's that simple.
0: Yeah.
1: Okay. But again, use it's Gentz Financial, G-E-N-T-Z, financial.com. Go to the right. It says calculators. Click on it. Use the tell your kids about this.
0: Though. Oh, for sure. Why wouldn't you sit down with your family like on a Sunday afternoon or a Saturday afternoon or whatever and pull this stuff up and just go through all of this stuff with everybody in the family?
1: This should be a high school
0: course. Yes.
1: This should be the high school. Your teachers out there should be showing this to your
0: absolutely.
1: Students. Let them use it.
0: Yeah.
1: I don't get charged anymore if 5 people used it today or 50 people use it today.
0: Yep.
1: It don't cost me any different.
0: You know the service you would be doing to the young people of America today?
1: High school, college kids should be on this stuff here.
0: Yes.
1: Because that's who designed it was a college kid.
0: Well, and let's just look at where our world is. If you think that life is going to get any easier in the United States of America, there's no way.
1: Well, it's we've
0: financially
1: always,
0: speaking.
1: We've always had a challenge. If you think, I was just thinking about this the other day. So you and I as teenagers, our parents didn't have any money.
0: No.
1: Nothing.
0: Not till they sold the farm. Then there was finally some money.
1: Well, our farm's still in the family. So,
0: I know. I understand.
1: They never but we didn't starve. You know, I always remember roast beef and carrots and taters for supper.
0: Absolutely.
1: Or pork chops. You know,
0: yeah.
1: We got fed.
0: Yeah.
1: Okay, you got your 2 pair of jeans for school and
0: you made it work.
1: You
0: man.
1: Blew a hole in it. Mom patched it. You know that type of thing.
0: You
1: your
0: bet.
1: 1 pair of tennis shoes. And you know, I talked to my grandkids now. You only had 2 pair of pants. Yeah.
0: How about the miracle of iron-on patches? Remember when that happened?
1: Yeah, my mom was an excellent. Yeah, I do remember those. My mom was a good sewer.
0: Yeah.
1: She could sew a pair of jeans and no problem.
0: Sure.
1: And being a teenage boy, a boy, it blew out jeans. But the point is, the kids nowadays, and don't hold, there's some great teenagers.
0: Yeah, and you're not ripping on anybody.
1: Oh, God. I love the teenagers that are out there
0: you
1: right
0: bet.
1: Now. I have grandkids who are teenagers,
0: yep.
1: And you do too, okay? I think kids nowadays are great.
0: Yeah.
1: Okay? They're intelligent. And well, they're stupid. No, they're not.
0: They're smarter in a different way.
1: They're different. We were different than our parents.
0: Sure. We are.
1: Yeah. My dad and I were not the same 2 people at all. Totally opposite.
0: And it shows. Not for your parents. That's not what I'm saying.
1: I thought you hit.
0: No. We are different than our parents were, and it really shows.
1: But it's always going to be. So let's look back at a flashback.
0: Okay.
1: As we're doing right now.
0: Yeah.
1: Okay. Times have changed over the years. Will times change in the future?
0: Every day.
1: I would assume so.
0: You bet.
1: Okay. Are there going to be challenges in the future? Has there always been challenges? Yes. Are the challenges more prevalent now than in the past? Yes, because those five TVs you got in here.
0: Oh, yeah.
1: You got four computer screens in here.
0: Yeah.
1: Each of us carries a smartphone in our pocket, which is not to think they're not that smart. Okay.
0: Yeah.
1: But we're getting inundated with information constantly. Okay. So we have to figure out how we're going to handle that. So that comes down to the point of your retirement. Why we do this show. You got to figure out your retirement. Mm-hmm. I'm a firm believer of telling the whole story. Okay. So generally speaking, Medicare Part B premium is $202.90 a month per person. So husband and wife, that'd be times two if you're both over 65. Husband and wife filing a joint tax return, their modified adjusted gross income, Medicare goes back 2 years.
0: Okay.
1: So the 2024 tax return, if your modified adjusted gross income as a married couple filing jointly is below $218,000 of modified adjusted gross income, you have the standard Medicare Part B premium of $202.90 per person. If your income filing jointly goes from $218,000 to $274,000, again, filing jointly, a modified adjusted gross income, your premium goes to $284.10 a month. So let's take an example that you sold your home. Let's say your income between husband and wife is $150,000 a year just to pick an income.
0: Yeah.
1: So you sold your home and you made $250,000 a profit from what you paid for it and what you sold it.
0: Mm-hmm.
1: So the shysters will say out there, well, now your income $150,000, you made $250,000 on the house. So your income now is between $342,000 and $410,000, because $400,000.
0: Mm-hmm.
1: Your Medicare Part B, Medicare Part B premium will go from $202.90 a month to $527.50. That's a scare tactic.
0: Yes, it is.
1: They are not telling you the whole story.
0: You know, folks, and okay? You will see this so much out there. They'll give you 30% of the facts,
1: yeah,
0: but then paint the rest of it.
1: Yeah, if they give you that much. So I'm going to read it to you. Does the sale of a home affect your Medicare Part B premium? First answer is yes. Selling a house can affect your IRMA, income-related monthly adjusted amount. The profit from a sale of a home counts as capital gain, increasing your modified adjusted gross income, like in my example.
0: Right.
1: Because Medicare bases premiums on your tax return from 2 years prior, a large home sale will trigger higher Part B and Part D premiums. If that's all you were told, and that's all the commercials tell you,
0: yeah,
1: you're going, oh my gosh, I just got hit with the bigger Medicare Part B premium.
0: Right.
1: But there's an exclusion. Your primary resident exclusion. The IRS allows you to exclude $500,000 as a married couple, $250,000 as a single person, of capital gain from your taxes, provided you owned and lived in the home for at least two of the last 5 years. Profit below this amount won't affect your modified adjusted gross income or your IRMA. Okay? So as a married, my example where you made, $250,000 in profit on the house,
0: mm-hmm,
1: does not go on your tax return. So that scare tactic scared the bejeebers out of you for no reason.
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3: Fox News, I'm Roger Stern. We're learning more about the first officer who stabbed the captain on that Fly Dubai flight. He had been grounded by another airline.
15: The suspect in this case was previously hired by Oman Air, but was later given a ground job over suspicion of his activities. Now, exactly what those activities were has not been disclosed yet.
3: Fox's Jeff Paul, the flight landed safely and the captain is recovering. A disturbing report regarding the investigation into an alleged gang rape of a Cornell University student at a frat house.
4: She gave a statement to Cornell University police, and new reports say that she did tell them she was raped, but that may not have been passed on to the district attorney.
3: Fox's Eric Sean. 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
13: 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Your weather is on KNSI. Now your local forecast from the Hanson Paving Weather Center.
20: Thunderstorms likely this afternoon. Otherwise cloudy. Highs level off around 63. Southwesterly winds 8 to 15 miles per hour. Slight chance of rain showers tonight. Lows level off around 47. Partly cloudy skies. Highs level off around 64. Tomorrow, bright sunshine expected. I'm Staff Meteorologist Paul Trombley on KNSI. Currently, it's 56 degrees.
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0: Wow, the leaves are turning, the geese are heading south, the kids are back in school.
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1: 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Now your local forecast from the Hanson Paving Weather Center.
2: Thunderstorms likely this afternoon. Otherwise cloudy. Highs level off around 63. Southwesterly winds 8 to 15 miles per hour. Slight chance of rain showers tonight. Lows level off around 47. Partly cloudy skies. Highs level off around 64. Tomorrow, bright sunshine expected. I'm Staff Meteorologist Paul Trombley on KNSI. Currently, it's 56 degrees.
1: Severe weather can strike without warning. 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
4: 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The show gets underway right after this timeout.
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4: 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Roy?
10: Thank you, Chris. Our guest is Stephen Cohn. 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
5: Well, thank you so much for having me.
10: Whistleblowing can take many forms today. Could you just give us 2 or 3 examples of what the most common forms of whistleblowing may be?
5: Well, the most common forms are really under the best laws, which is contracting fraud against the U.S. government, securities fraud, you know, Wall Street misconduct, foreign corrupt practices, foreign bribery, and tax fraud. So people turning those types of

0: claims in are covered under the best law. So you see a lot more people filing these cases. But on the other hand, whistleblowing can cover national security, the environment, any area in which someone is harming the public interest or violating U.S. law.
1: And I understand there have been several recent changes in laws that are intended to provide better protection to whistleblowers.
0: Absolutely. And the best and biggest change was contained in the Dodd-Frank Act for securities violations, also covering commodities and foreign corruption. It permits the whistleblower to file a case anonymously, which means the government doesn't know who you are, and you can keep complete confidentiality so your employer never learns who you are. So you can file it anonymously, and then the government is required to use your information in a way that won't reveal your identity. And it's our belief, based on 30 years of practice, that confidentiality is key. If the company doesn't know who you are, that is your best insurance against losing your job and career.
1: I'm sure there are different motivations. One simply would be doing the right thing and seeing that justice is done. But in some cases, whistleblowers can certainly receive some substantial monetary rewards, right?
0: That is correct. And that's, again, a major new development. First, almost every whistleblower I've ever worked with, and this is over 30 years, wants to do the right thing. Their primary motive is coming forward to make sure the laws are followed, public is protected. Now, the reward provisions just radically change the incentives. So under some whistleblower laws, they only protect you if you're fired, and you get compensation if you're fired or otherwise discriminated against. But who wants to have their career ruined? Who wants to obtain compensation only after you suffer a major wrong? So those laws actually discourage whistleblowers, and the overwhelming majority of people who see violations but aren't entitled to a reward do not come forward, or though some do. What the rewards do is they place a premium on accurate information about actual violations of law. So what they're telling the potential whistleblower is don't blow the whistle on small minor things or pure speculation. Why risk your job and career over some minor infraction or something that you just think? Why don't you come forward with good, strong evidence? That's the message, because you only get the reward if your information is used to successfully prosecute the wrongdoer and money is obtained, you get a percentage of what the government gets. So if you think about that, it's a complete change in the whole process of whistleblowing. Encourage high quality information, encourage it going to the proper law enforcement officials, then encourage the whistleblower to work with the law enforcement officials anonymously and or confidentially, and bust them, prove that violation, hold the wrongdoer accountable. You know, that can lead to, you know, we just have a case now where someone's going to prison because of what our whistleblower did. It was all securities and other forms of fraud. Let's hold these people accountable. Let's use the whistleblower as the key source of information and reward them if what they say is true.
1: Our guest is Stephen Cohn. He's an attorney who specializes in whistleblowing cases, and he's the author of The Whistleblower's Handbook. You touched on this a bit, but I think many people think, hey, if I blew the whistle on my company for some unethical practice, they may not fire me, but it would just torpedo my career. I wouldn't have a chance to perhaps find a better job elsewhere or get a promotion. Doesn't that sometimes happen?
0: Yeah, and unfortunately, all too often. No one wants to hire the whistleblower. It's a stigma. So even if you don't get fired, it's very hard to progress in your career. That's why these reward laws are just so important. Because if the whistleblower can remain confidential, well, the company never knew you were the whistleblower and you're not going to suffer retaliation. I do want to say that the anti-retaliation laws, so in other words, say you are fired, they require the company to restore you to the position you would have been in had you not blown the whistle and not been fired. So you can see some large judgments and some very creative judicial or administrative orders, really restoring a whistleblower to where they should be. So it's not impossible, but it's hard and it's very stressful litigation.
1: There's also sort of a social taboo that I don't want to look like a traitor to my boss or my company.
0: You're right. There's a culture of keep your mouth shut, a culture of shoot the messenger. But I think we have to get over that. Look, if someone violates the law, that's the end. If I look out my window here and I see a lady being mugged and her pocketbook being stolen, I will not hesitate to call the police. But if I look out my window and I see a suite of corporate executives and they're stealing from the pension fund and manipulating stock prices that could hurt thousands of people, I shouldn't call the authorities? That's what's going on. Everyone understands that if you see a person being robbed, you should do something about it. But the same goes for corporate crime. If you see a company illegally dumping toxic material, stealing from their shareholders, manipulating government contracts, stealing from the taxpayers, those should be reported. And I think it's just a question of time before we see a culture change and people do know that they can report these things and perhaps be rewarded.
1: It sounds as though there are certainly some possible missteps that someone can make when reporting wrongdoing. How important is it to consult a lawyer, and at what point is that appropriate?
0: Well, right from the start, and that's why I wrote the Whistleblower's Handbook, 21 Rules. But I'll tell you, the handbook was written based on my 30 years of practice, talking to literally thousands of whistleblowers, what they did right, what they did wrong. What's heartbreaking is when the whistleblower comes to my office, sits down, tells me their story, and I know they have already lost their case because they made mistakes. Stealing information that they were not permitted to take, missing a filing deadline, going to the wrong office. And it's heartbreaking because on almost every case, these people could have had a strong name, maybe qualified for a reward, but they made the mistake. Self-help, just blowing the whistle without understanding the legal framework, generally results in a disaster.
1: Stephen Cohn, attorney and the author of The Whistleblower's Handbook, a step-by-step guide to doing what's right and protecting yourself. Stephen, do you have a website?
0: Yes, kkc.com. And there's also a nonprofit, the National Whistleblower Center, which has great information at whistleblowers.org.
1: Well, thank you again for joining us on InfoTrack.
0: Thank you.
1: And for InfoTrack, I'm Roy Mackey.
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7: If your spelling and grammar aren't exactly perfect, or if you've been a victim of autocorrect or spell check, our next guest is just for you. She's Mary Norris, author of Between You and Me, Confessions of a Comma Queen. Now, for over 30 years, you worked in the copy department of The New Yorker, and you're definitely an expert when it comes to spelling, punctuation, and the proper use of the English language. Well, let's talk about some of the most common errors that you've seen when it comes to grammar and punctuation and spelling. Do some come to mind?
8: Well, fortunately, because I work at The New Yorker, I work with a lot of really superb writers. So I don't see the kind of mistake that I hear often, which is the mistake that my title, Between You and Me, refers to. So many people think that it's rude to say me, and they think I is the right form. And of course it's not. I is fine as the subject of a sentence, but as the object of a preposition, it's barbaric. And it hurts my ears. So, you know, you would say, they gave a present to John and me, not to John and I. And so I tried not to ever put that in print because it just reinforces the wrong form, you know?
7: Mm-hmm. Now, it seems like today when we watch television, for example, maybe television news, and they'll put up a super, you know, with text on the bottom of the screen, it seems like there are many, many errors made out there these days. Is it getting worse than it used to be?
8: Well, there's so much more than there used to be. And when things are on the screen, electronic, I think it's a little harder to see mistakes that way. You know, and of course they go by so fast. We have at The New Yorker a huge website and a lot of people who work for it, but they put out something like 18 articles a day on the website. Mm. And, you know, in the print magazine, we have the luxury of going over things several times. And we have all week to do it. So I hesitate to say it's getting worse because I'm an optimist. But there is a lot more. So I think there are a lot more mistakes that we do see and that we don't catch because the pace of life is faster and because so many people now have the means to be writers, you know, Twitter and blogs and email. Everybody thinks she's a writer.
7: We're talking on InfoTrack with Mary Norris, author of Between You and Me, Confessions of a Comma Queen. Mary, your book has been really well received. It's a New York Times bestseller. Do you think there's perhaps out there a lot of people looking for better use of the language?
8: Yes, I think there's a hunger for guidance. People who have been out of school for some years are insecure about whether they're English is still correct or not. And young people, too. Young people, I think some of them feel a little bit cheated that they didn't get more instruction. They say things like, why didn't we diagram sentences in school? The fact is that I didn't really spend much time diagramming sentences in school. But I think part of the reaction to my book is from people who are insecure and they want some kind of reassurance. And I, you know, happy to provide it. Of course, the book doesn't give all the answers. A lot of things are still a matter of choice and they're subjective. So it's good to know that, too.
7: And it seems that the English language is constantly evolving and changing. I guess some things that were unacceptable years ago are now acceptable. Is that correct?
8: Yes, it happens. People's usage is what determines the language. You know, you can know all the grammar in the world, but you cannot fight usage. So if people start spelling things a different way, gradually it does catch on. I mean, bird used to be spelled brid back in days of Middle English.
7: No kidding.
8: So those things evolve.
7: Well, you mentioned a moment ago schools and kids. If you could change some things about how kids are taught these things, such as punctuation, grammar, spelling, what would you change?
8: Well, I would have kids learn a foreign language, actually. And that's how I learned my grammar, by studying German when I was in college. And that came kind of late. I'm not advocating that everybody has to take Latin. I didn't take Latin. I wish I had been able to take Latin. But I think when you see how another language does it, you have to reflect on how English does it. And that is what has always given me my grammar, is seeing how they do it in a foreign language and comparing it to English.
7: What would you say to people who look at all of this stuff and say, well, it doesn't really matter?
8: I would stamp my foot and say it does so. Well, the main reason that it matters is that we want to communicate clearly. And we're able, when we speak, you know, we have other things, body language and facial expressions and tone of voice, and we can communicate nuances that way. But when we're putting it in writing, you know, especially email is very flat. It has no personality. And that's why people use all of the exclamation marks in emails, right? You know, you don't just say thank you with a period in an email. You have to put it big. We call it a screamer after it so that people will know you're sincere in your expression of gratitude. But the other reason, to my mind, that we want to preserve these things in the language is that it gives us a connection to the past. We can't just cut off all the literature from the ancient Greeks up through Dickens and Joyce and say that we don't have any connection with that. It's a wonderful thing to be connected with. And if we keep some of those things in the language as we go into the future, we're preserving our heritage. That's how I feel about it.
7: We're doing a family show here, so we have to be careful. But the use of profanity has seemed to have greatly increased. Your thoughts on that?
8: Well, I think we have to be careful. Of course, if it's overused, profanity loses all of its potency. And we try at The New Yorker not to have it used in too casual a way, although people in speech use it casually all the time. And that is one of the reasons it seems to be losing any power. My feeling about it is that it should be saved for times when it's really effective and when it's funny. If it's funny, I will forgive a lot of things as long as I can get a laugh out of them. It still is offensive to some people, and so you have to be aware of your audience.
7: Texting, it's become incredibly popular. Is that a medium where you sort of abandon the rules?
8: Well, a lot of people abandon the rules in the interest of speed and economy. Some of it, I think, is funny. I often have to look up the abbreviations like YOLO, you only live once. I did see a T-shirt somewhere that said YOLO is for people who don't know the meaning of carpe diem. I kind of enjoy it in other people's work and other people's texts, but I think it has a lot of energy, and I always enjoy finding something new.
7: Well, you've taken a topic that could be, I guess, a little pedantic. You've made it very entertaining and fun in your book, Between You and Me. Mary Norris is the author, and the subtitle, of course, Confessions of a Comma Queen. Mary, thank you so much for joining us today.
8: Oh, thank you, Chris.
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14: When you need to know.
15: He was grounded once before. I'm Roger Stern, Fox News. We're learning more about the Fly Dubai first officer who stabbed the captain and tried to take over the flight until passengers stopped him. Fox's Jeff Paul in Tel Aviv.
16: According to people familiar with the matter who spoke to Fox News, the suspect in this case was previously hired by Oman Air, but was later given a ground job over suspicion of his activities. Now, exactly what those activities were has not been disclosed yet, but the suspect later moved to Dubai, where he eventually became a pilot for Fly Dubai. The Associated Press has identified the pilot as 29-year-old Hammam al-Hammami. They're reporting he was born in the UAE and that his mother is from Syria, but was able to obtain Omani citizenship through his father. The Emiratis, who are leading the investigation, now say the suspect attacked the captain of the aircraft using the cockpit's axe. The UAE's attorney general is saying the suspect then tried to take control of the plane, attempting to carry out what they're calling a terrorist attack.
15: Investigators want to know if the first officer acted alone or had connections with an extremist group or foreign entity. At least 10 people hurt, too, in critical condition in Australia, after the driver of a vehicle plowed into a crowd standing in the road to cheer on the Newcastle Knights rugby team. Police confirming it was not a terrorist attack. Counter-terrorism Minister Yasmin Catley.
17: Please drive responsibly. Take your time. We want everybody to enjoy themselves and help in celebrating what the Newcastle Knights have achieved.
15: Multiple reports say the 18-year-old motorist drove erratically to get the crowd excited but lost control of his vehicle. South Korea reports another ballistic missile fired by North Korea. 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
15: Trying to boost Republican turnout for the midterms, the Trump blitz continues today.
30: The president rallies in Ohio this evening, a state he won by double digits 2 years ago. He spent Friday night in reliably red Alabama telling supporters in Mobile,
31: I don't need the votes. I'm doing this. You know, I'm doing this and I'm not running for anything. But you're going to think of me as on the ballot, right? Everybody promise.
30: President Trump plans to hit dozens of states between now and the November 3rd elections, though his approval ratings nationwide have slipped. He dismisses those numbers, but concedes the party in power historically loses seats in midterm elections. Jared Halpern, Fox News.
15: We're now learning that the local DA who declined to prosecute Cornell fraternity brothers for an alleged rape did not have the full story from the suspected student victim. Here's Fox's Eric Shawn.
32: The reports say that the Cornell student did tell the campus police that she was raped, but it seems that someone withheld that. New York Governor Kathy Hochul now appointing State Attorney General Tish James to investigate the Cornell co-ed identified as Jane Doe in court documents. Her claims that in 2024, she was drunk and drugged when seven members of the Chi Phi fraternity raped her for hours at their frat house. She gave a statement to Cornell University police, and new reports say that she did tell them she was raped, but that may not have been passed on to the district attorney.
15: Tennessee's prison chief is resigning after the failed execution of Krista Pike. Governor Bill Lee says Frank Strada will step down as an independent investigation examines what went wrong. Pike remained alive after a series of injections, and that canceled the execution. She's still alive. I'm Roger Stern, and this is Fox News.
0: 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Now your local forecast from the Hanson Paving Weather Center.
1: Thunderstorms likely this afternoon. Otherwise cloudy. Highs level off around 63. Southwesterly winds 8 to 15 miles per hour. Slight chance of rain showers tonight. Lows level off around 47. Partly cloudy skies. Highs level off around 64. Tomorrow, bright sunshine expected. I'm Staff Meteorologist Paul Trombley on KNSI. Currently, it's 56 degrees.
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0: Before traveling to the President's Cup golf tournament yesterday, President Trump told reporters, quote, "We have the best poverty numbers ever in the history of our country." And you know it's true because you heard it from a billionaire on his way to a private country club. Also, lowest, not best.
1: Yes, well, the best in that context would mean the lowest, you see. I know words are a mystery to liberals. Their brains are not working as designed. Kind of sad. More annoying, I think, than sad, because it's been ongoing for so long. And they're compensated very handsomely for their ignorance. What was the line on Saturday Night Live? Why, Jane, you ignorant. All right, so we have that going for us. There are a couple of basically local stories. Washington, D.C. area stories I want to get to here because they have to do with Democrats. Before we do that, let us go back to the telephones. Let's go to Marco calling from Springfield, Virginia. Marco, you're on the Chris Plant Show.
2: Good morning, Chris. Thanks for taking my call.
1: Hey, man.
2: Hey, I saw Karl Rove on Fox News, or excerpts from it. I don't watch Fox News anymore. A really bad mouth in Ken Paxton. I said, what's the alternative? You just gave Talafrico a pass. And it's like, well, you can use Karl Rove's words against him. These people that are saying that the election's over, like Karl Rove, like Sharon Bass, who is now losing to that other crazy loon in Los Angeles. But I am really worried. I'm concerned about this upcoming election because there's a new immigrant caravan heading to the U.S.-Mexico border. And what do they know? Why are they heading to the border already? And I have to ask those Republicans who aren't planning on voting for the Trump ticket, what will happen if the Dems win? You're going to have border violations. You're going to have crime on the upswing again, drugs on the upswing. And for those that have retirement accounts, you want to see that stock market crash? You want to have medical care you can't afford? Go ahead and vote Democrat and see what happens. I just don't understand how anybody in their right mind can vote for anyone on the Democrat ticket. This concern about electricity prices, Jack called earlier, and that quote that you had about Obama's quote about electricity rates would necessarily skyrocket.
1: Right.
2: Well, King Obama, it was okay when he said it, but I have to ask people who are concerned about the acres of land that are being allocated for data centers and the power stations that are going to power them. What about all those acres of land that are being allocated for solar farms and windmills? It's like, that's okay. You're destroying land that you might not be able to use again. At least in the case of data centers and stuff, there's a function that we're all going to need, like it or not. And if you're really concerned about electricity, start thinking about nuclear power stations. It's the cleanest form of energy you can come up with.
1: Yep, cleanest, least expensive. You know, I was talking about this, Marco, also in California, where they've been running out of water for 60 years now, at least. Put a series of nuclear-powered desalinating plants along the ocean, along the west coast of the United States, in California, and they'd have more. They have the largest body of water on Earth, right out their window. They look at it every day. They live it and they breathe it, and they don't seem smart enough to know that they should desalinate. You know, American Navy ships pull water out of the ocean and desalinate. That was submarines pull water out of the ocean and desalinate that water and make it drinking water and the water they cook with and shower with. And California can't figure that out. And it's nuclear energy. Again, U.S. Navy ships been powered by nuclear energy for more than a half century. You can't point to an incident where anything bad happened. I mean, look at how many people died in Chicago over the weekend. That number is greater than the number of people that have been killed by anything nuclear in the history of the United States of America. We need more nuclear energy, you're right, and it's efficient, it's clean, it's inexpensive, it works. And oh no, that these plants, these you know, the new AI stuff. We need too much electricity. We don't have enough electricity. This is the first time in my lifetime, Marco, that I've seen anybody in the country saying, oh, we don't have enough energy and we don't know what to do about it. Suddenly we don't. Well, we need more power plants. We've got more people. We have more technology. We have more demands. Therefore, we need more electricity. Right, Marco?
2: Right. Absolutely.
1: And so we have more power plants, but we don't do that anymore because the Democrats, because they're against nuclear power, they're against hydroelectric power, they're against everything except windmills. And windmills, did you know, windmills were invented by the Persians centuries ago, long before the Dutch had their windmills. The Persians actually invented windmills, and that's where the Democrats are. They're prehistoric. They're not on the side of modernity.
2: Well, you know, not with windmills, not destroying acres of land. How about the shoreline? How about that sea life you're destroying?
1: Right.
2: So it's kind of like, it's crazy. But, you know, Fox News is, I don't know, what's they're tilt right now. I don't watch them anymore. From 6 o'clock until 10, I watch Newsmax. And if you really want some good, honest journalism, get the Higby, Schmidt, Infinity in particular. I love those guys. And but and I wish your show was still on, Chris, because there, you know, I know you had some differences with some with one of the cast members, as I did when I was watching you. But I did learn a new word today, the Trayvon White thing. I wanted to bring that up.
1: What's
2: Radical.
1: That? Cool. Okay. Yeah, we were just talking about that a minute ago. We had just during the break. Michael and I were making fun of that, and we're going to get to that that audio. And we said, "Look, it's true," and it's like, and he, because you know, like radical is cool. They're making radical cool again, right? And yeah, we were laughing out loud at that just moments ago. I'm going to play that audio for you.
2: Yeah,
1: that's great.
2: Okay, that sounds good.
1: But you're right about getting out and voting this is a midterm election year. It's a big important election year, and you know, more Democrats, you talked about open borders, and it's true, more Democrats means more murder, it means more crime, it means more gangs, and they're actually proud of it at this point.
2: Yeah, it's really kind of scary. And, you know, the Republicans need to get that message out on a daily basis. I know that, you know, people aren't listening to this station. They don't watch Fox. They don't watch Newsmax. They get their news from clowns like Rachel Madclown and CNN and Anderson Cooper, as you call them. But it's really too bad you can't get the message out to people and say, hey, look at the drop in crime. Look at drop in. And it's from drug overdoses. Look at the economy overall. Look at, you know, opportunities that are knocking on the door for this country. But your radical ideas are going to put a halt to them if they take charge. And every time I hear AOC talk, I'm like, God help us all if she ever makes it to the White House.
1: Idiocracy, cacistocracy, rule by the least capable among us. I saw somebody said, I've been using cacistocracy for some time, now the rule by the least capable among us, and I caught a couple of people using it while I was in Florida last week on the television, people using cacistocracy, and it's true, it's a good one for now. And I got to tell you, Marco, I've got stuff you teed up. My next two items that I have right in front of me right now. So, look, you're right, and you're great American. And now I want to share with you a couple more Democrat-provided stories. But it's 100% true. More Democrats, elect Democrats for more fatal drug overdoses. Elect Democrats for more murder, for more crime, for more drugs, for more everything bad. Illegal aliens, open borders. That's the Democrat Party. They're a crime wave living among us. Marco, thank you. Thank you. And listen, I want to share this with you. Marco's in Virginia. Here's the headline from WUSA Channel 9. That's the CBS station in Washington, D.C. Virginia man arrested in connection with students' opioid overdoses. Students, plural. Opioid overdoses, plural. Isaac Melendez Carranza faces charges of drug distribution linked to multiple student overdoses at Virginia High School. Isn't that amazing? And Channel 9, they get to it eventually by accident. A man is in police custody for drug possession in connection with an overdose at a Virginia high school. The Loudoun County Sheriff's Office, not exactly an urban hotbed of gang activity, but the Democrats are making everything a hotbed of gang activity. Every remote community in America will be overrun by foreign, illegal, alien, non-English-speaking gangs before the Democrats are done, and everyone will die. Forget about AI. The real threat is the Democrat Party. Loudoun County Sheriff's Office arrested Isaac Melendez Carranza. 30, you have to pronounce it with a certain Democrat Party flair. Isaac Melendez Carranza, 31, of Sterling. Sterling, I've got a friend who lives in Sterling. My friend Danny lives there, and it's a nice, should be a nice place, but look what the Democrats have done. Following an investigation into fentanyl distribution, Melendez Carranza was charged with two counts of distribution of controlled substance and one count of sale of drugs near certain properties that I assume would be a school. During the investigation, Loudoun County Sheriff's Office identified Melendez Carranza as the suspected drug dealer connected to overdoses involving students at Parkview High School. Parkview sounds very nice. It's Parkview High School. But there are gang members distributing lethal drugs there, like fentanyl. And the Democrats applaud that because they're open-minded. They're so open-minded, their brains fell out and hit the asphalt long ago. It was a hot day. It sizzled. So in August, he was taken into custody following the execution of a search warrant. During the search, deputies seized fentanyl and money. What those two very often go together. Loudoun County Sheriff's Office did not disclose how much money or how many drugs were seized in the search, but they did say one pill can be deadly. Melendez Carranza is being held in the Loudoun County Adult Detention Center without bond. Without bond, how about that? The day Melendez Carranza was taken into custody, ICE, that's Immigration Customs Enforcement Washington, lodged an immigration detainer and a warrant of removal. You know what that means? That means he's a Democrat and he's an illegal alien. It's just extraordinary. Yeah, the day Melendez was taken into custody, Melendez Carranza taken into custody, ICE, immigration custody. There it is. There are only two sentences left in the story, three sentences after this. And there it is, ICE custody. That means illegal alien. It should be in the lead sentence. Illegal alien taken into custody in drug overdoses at Virginia High School. Now, and that's Marco was talking. He touched on that too with the drugs, more drugs, more Democrats, more drugs, and all of that. Now let me go to this, and actually it's WUSA again in Washington. The headline is mistrial declared in D.C. Councilman Trayon White's bribery case. Remember the bribe? He's on video. The FBI in there, and his brother-in-law setting him up too, but. Eight women and four men, here we got the old eight women, four men jury again, deliberated for days before telling U.S. District Judge Rudolph Contreras they could not agree on the single count of bribery. And, of course, he's guilty as hell. And he's on videotape, and the FBI did it, and his brother-in-law is involved. And he's caught more than once, and he was expelled from the D.C. City Council by the all-Democrat City Council. He was expelled from the City Council, but they expelled him from the City Council shortly before Election Day. And then Election Day rolled around, and he was naturally reelected in a landslide because they said, hey, he's a criminal. This is Democrats in D.C. and Ward, blah, blah, blah. But here it is. The jury could not come to unanimous decision in the federal bribery trial of Washington, D.C. council member Trayon White, leading to a mistrial on Monday. A mistrial. Now, we've got to take one here, but I've got great audio for you of a quick break. And Trayon White, after he came out of the courtroom, mistrial declared, knowing he's guilty as hell. And what did he have to say to the people outside the courtroom? Eight women and four men. This is great stuff. Deliberated for days. Then came and told the judge, we couldn't possibly. And it reminded me, remember the black teenager that stabbed to death the white teenager at the track meet? And it was very upsetting to liberals because the jury was all white. The jury was all white. And the murderer was all black. and his victim was all white. And Democrats loved it because they're sick in the head. They're really sick people. And they love crime. But remember the juror, one black juror was kicked off the jury because he said he just couldn't convict another black man. And I suspect with our city councilman here, with Tran White, I suspect the jury had a dose of that, probably heaping helping of that. Couldn't possibly convict him, knowing that he's guilty as hell. Here's the videotape. Here's his brother-in-law as a witness. And here's the money, but taking bribes. Wait, what do you hear Tran White when he came out of the courthouse? Coming up.

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We hear things like, it feels morbid, or I'll do it later. 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I get it. Talking about the end of life can be unsettling. But for those that have taken the steps to pre-plan, they feel a weight has been lifted from their shoulders and wished they would have started the process sooner. When I work with someone on their pre-planning, I want it to be a comfortable process. Honestly, one of my favorite meetings was with a woman that just could not come to the funeral home. We decided I would come to her, and we spent the Sunday afternoon in her home watching the Vikings game and just talking about the pre-planning process. 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At Miller Carlin Funeral Homes, we help guide you along your own pathway.

0: Right, now, Trayon White, the D.C. city councilman busted for bribery, a hung jury. They wouldn't elect, they wouldn't convict him yet. They will elect him. They wouldn't convict him. Trayon White, you may remember, here he is saying the Rothschilds, Jewish banking family in Europe, they control the weather and the snow to take over the cities.
1: Man, it just started snowing out of nowhere this morning, man. Y'all better pay attention to this climate control, man. This climate manipulation. And D.C. keep talking about we're a resilient city. And that's a model based off the Rothschilds controlling the climate to create natural disasters they can pay for to own the cities, man. Be careful.
0: That's right. To pay for it so they can own the cities. The Rothschilds, you know, he knows them well. Yesterday, he was there was a hung jury. They let him walk out, and he walked outside, and he started talking. He sounded like this yesterday.
1: Victory is mine, says the Lord.
0: Says the Lord, victory is mine.
1: That's unwarranted it. Suffering is redemptive.
0: It's redemptive. Dental. It's a dental.
1: I will bless the Lord at all times, and his praises shall continuously be on my mouth.
0: He's going to bless the Lord.
1: This has
0: mouth.
1: Been one of the hardest.
0: M-O-U-F.
1: 2 years of my life.
0: One of the hardest.
1: Fighting
0: two years.
1: The system.
0: He's fighting the system.
1: But through it all, I'm grateful. I'm humble, and I feel like I'm redeemed again.
0: He's redeemed again. And here he is. Marco was talking about the use of words. Here he is.
1: For my Christian family, I say praise the Lord.
0: Christian friend, praise
1: come
0: the Lord.
1: Come on, you got to be better than that. I say praise the Lord.
2: Praise the Lord.
1: For my Muslim family, say Ali Akbar.
2: Allahu
1: Akbar.
2: Allahu Akbar.
0: Sure, and then that happened. That's kind of weird. He's, yeah, it's a sobering, momentous occasion. Yeah, he did go on and on. He's good. He's and he's going to stay in the city council. He's not going anywhere. And he'll be reelected again and again and again. The future is not bright, not around these people. It's quite dim.

0: 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Now your local forecast from the Hanson Paving Weather Center.
1: Chance for showers this afternoon. Otherwise, cloudy skies expected. Highs level off around 63. Winds out of the southwest, 8 to 15 miles per hour. Lows level off around 47. Tonight, partly cloudy skies. Ample sunshine expected tomorrow. Highs level off around 64. I'm Staff Meteorologist Paul Trombley on KNSI. Right now, 55.
2: I'm Carmen Roberts. An urgent search off the coast of Nantucket for a missing air ambulance that disappeared early this morning with six people.
3: According to FlightAware data, the plane plummeted from 24,000 feet to 11,000 feet in just 3 minutes. The Coast Guard says the Gulfstream G-100 was flying from Bermuda to Boston's Logan International Airport.
2: Fox's C.B. Cotton. Just days before President Trump rallies for Republicans tonight in Ohio, a Navistar truck factory there closes, laying off 1,400 workers.
4: The economy will be one of the defining issues of this election. The president is fully aware of that. He made news announcing more checks to be handed out. The administration is tapping into the Medicare Improvement Fund to dole out $90 checks for more than 20 million seniors.
2: Fox's Madeline Rivera. 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

0: Guilty as hell, taking bribes from FBI undercover agent. Here's the pile of cash. Now I'm buying your influence, right? Yes, you're buying my influence. But a D.C. jury, because it's a lynch mob, it's a left-wing Democrat Party lynch mob, wouldn't convict another black man. He's a city councilman. He's on videotape taking money, piles of cash, the bribes. And he threw out a little Allahu Akbar yesterday when he got, he's not a Muslim. I had to look it up to make sure. Has not converted to Islam. He's not a Muslim. But yesterday he's doing Allahu Akbar outside the courthouse for his Muslim brethren, you know. The Democrat Party culture has got it's a penitentiary-rich culture. Remarkable stuff. And there he is reading the from the jury foreman. That's and what was it? He used some words there. He was trying to use words there that were kind of amusing. And I got to say, more. But he wasn't done yet because the always articulate D.C. Democrat council member, our nation's capital, the United States of America. This is the epicenter of the planet Earth. And we only have one city council, and he is one of very few members of the city council. And he is guilty as hell. He should have been convicted in this trial. The government made their case. They showed the video. They had the witnesses. They had the cash and everything that you need to convict somebody. But a D.C. Jury did not convict him because racists, you know, because they're racist. And that's the thing about that. And, you know, and if you're anybody else, if you're a member of the Trump administration or something, you don't have to do anything. The same jury will find you guilty as hell because the Democrat Party is raising generations of filthy, corrupt Democrats in the United States of America. But that's not all, because we always love Trayon and his the Rothschilds controlling the weather in Washington, D.C. and making it rain and making it snow. And that's so they can charge us money and then because they're Jewish and then take over the cities because they're hungry for power. And Trayon White outside the courthouse yesterday after the jury failed to convict him of the charge of which he was obviously entirely guilty.
1: This has been a very sobering yet momentous occasion for me.
0: Sobering yet momentous.
1: Why is a victory for me?
0: It's a victory for me.
1: I know I couldn't do it without the help of the Lord by my side.
0: The Lord found him not guilty.
1: This could have caused me to lose my mind.
0: Could have. Too late.
1: My sense of belonging.
0: Belonging.
1: And my freedom.
0: And my freedom. We should bring him back to the Holocaust Museum. Remember, he was brought to the after he said that the Rothschilds controlled the weather. Democrats said, well, you should come to the Holocaust Museum. And he said, yeah, sure. And he walked in the front door and he stood around for a minute. Then he said, excuse me, I got to take a phone call. And he walked out and he never came back. Remember that? Because he's not on Team America or anything. Trayon White found not, well, he wasn't found not guilty. It was a hung jury. They couldn't find a, because, you know, you're going to convict a D.C. city councilman, throw him in the who's got, throw him in the can. Trayon White outside the courthouse yesterday.
1: I want to thank the women of the village.
0: The women of the
1: There's
0: village.
1: There's no strength like the black queen.
2: Come on now.
0: Come on now.
1: When I say this from the depths of my soul and my heart. If it wasn't for these sisters and these
0: sisters.
1: Women.
0: And these women.
1: And these queens that prayed for me, lifted me up.
0: But
1: also
0: myself.
1: To the men.
0: But also
1: in D.C., we say the men.
2: The men.
0: The men.
1: Have stood beside me.
2: Oh, yes.
1: Despite the ridicule.
2: Yes.
0: Ridicule.
1: Despite the adversity.
0: Ridicule.
1: It's hard being a friend of Trayon White's.
0: It's hard. Well, I don't know. He seems like such a nice fellow, and he's got lots of money, and he probably brings the dope, you know. He's, but there he is, and he's a party guy. But wait, ridicule? He's got, it's funny, because Marco was talking about that, and Michael and I were talking about that earlier today as well, because he kind of, you know, he's Trayon, he makes it cool. Ridicule is usually a negative thing, but he makes it ridicule. Which makes it more fun than it used to be, don't you think?
1: Despite the ridicule.
0: Yeah, despite the ridicule. Because, you know, that's good. It's Trayon White. He's a D.C. school system guy, and he's a city councilman. And he's taken piles of cash from people that, at tables in restaurants. And here's the videotape of it. And here's the guy testifying that he was paying him off.

0: bribing him. And here's the jury saying they wouldn't convict him because they're Nubian queens or something like that. Just amazing. Now, Michael, is it clear, were these women outside cheering him? Were they the eight women on the jury? The eight women on the jury yesterday? But he, you know, despite the ridicule, he's got the ridicule. They're making ridicule cool again by changing its name to Ridicule.
1: Despite the ridicule.
0: Yep, despite the ridicule. There it is. He's he is, and he walks free because, you know, the Democrat Party, they're really something. These people.
2: Trayon, if the $35,000 wasn't a bribe, what was the money for?
1: Let's stick to the topic, man. Come on, you're smarter than that. I can't speak to that.
2: That is the topic.
1: We're going to accept the jury's decision today, regroup, get back to work, because there's a lot of work to do in the city to ensure equity and inclusion in a $20 billion budget.
0: And he'll be reelected again and again. This is a city of Marion Barry. I met Marion Barry a number of times when he was the mayor. I never smoked crack with Marion Barry as Hunter Biden did. Hunter Biden smoked crack with in Georgetown, very fashionable in Tony Georgetown, with the mayor, you know, with his limousine and his protective detail, and they bringing him to bars in Georgetown where he's meeting up with Hunter Biden randomly by accident, and no time at all. They didn't even know each other. They're in a back alley smoking crack together because it's what Democrats do. And Marion Barry was the mayor of Washington, D.C. He was mayor for life, as a matter of fact. Normally an honorary found only in third world countries, often in Africa, the dictator for life and all that in the Middle East as well. But he was mayor for life in Washington, D.C., Marion Barry, and he was out smoking crack with Hunter Biden. And Hunter Biden was bragging about it.
3: Marion Barry, I actually smoked crack with Marion Barry. I swear to God.
0: Swears to God.
3: I was in Georgetown, and he used to go to a place right next to the guards. And I was a sophomore, I guess.
0: There
3: was a
0: sophomore.
3: Junior when that happened, but he
0: Georgetown.
3: Used to come there and drink, like, late.
0: Late, his true.
3: I would be in there.
0: I would go to the guards.
3: Go to the bathroom. But anyway.
0: I know the guards. The guards was a fun place. A couple of great bartenders there that were. It is an election year. It's an election year, and we should know midterm election year that if you vote for Democrats, what you are voting for is more murder. What you're voting for is more crime, more drug overdoses, more open borders, more illegal alien gangs. That's what you're voting for. You're voting for. Emptying out prisons like we're Yemen, and the Houthis have just attacked the prison, and they kill everybody outside and then blow up the gates and let everybody out, because that's what the Democrat Party is doing these days. Yes, it is just crazy, and not every place is as crazy as this. Wherever Democrats are, that's where it's especially crazy. I saw a fun story today. This made me laugh. In Idaho, why are there only 49 states? Idaho voters, they've got an election coming up there in Idaho along with the rest of us. Idaho voters will choose an official state gun from six firearms on the November ballot. It's right there on the ballot in Idaho. I think I might have to move to Idaho. Idaho voters will choose an official state gun this November after Governor Brad Little signed legislation placing a non-binding advisory question on the general election ballot. House Bill 932, which passed the House 68-0 and cleared the Senate before the governor, Little, signed it into law, asks voters to select one of six firearms to be designated as Idaho's official state gun. This is fun. In D.C., I think it's the Glock 19. It's the preferred gun of choice for criminals going around shooting people all over the place. But the selection is of six firearms designated as Idaho's official state gun. And I wish I had this in Washington, D.C., but it's different here. The results will guide future legislative action, but do not carry the force of law on their own. Hey, come on, I'm using the official state gun. Well, technically, it's not the official state gun. The ballot question will read, Which of the following guns should be designated as the state gun of Idaho? State gun of Idaho. Utaho. The six choices are this, and listen, they're just incredibly great guns. The Winchester, you know, the lever-action rifle that John Wayne always had. The Winchester model, 1894. That's a 30-30 the caliber. The Winchester model, 1873. There was a movie called Winchester 73. Who was that? Was that Jimmy Stewart? Who was that? The gun that won the West, the Winchester model, 1873. And that's a 40-40 caliber. The 1873 Colt single-action army revolver, known as the Peacemaker. That's a big, you know, like Wild West gunfighter pistol you put on your cowboy belt there. 1873, the Colt single-action. That's a 45 caliber. It's a hand cannon. It's a great one. And your other choices are the M1 Garand rifle. That's a 30-06. That M1 Garand goes back to World War II, and they're still, I have the SOCOM 16 myself. The Colt M1911, 45 caliber Colt pistol. That's the classic, the 1911 is a classic design. 45 caliber semi-automatic pistol, usually 8-shot in the classic form. But the 1911 pistol, Remington Model 700 bolt action rifle. Great hunting rifle, great all-around rifle. And the people in Idaho are deciding on Election Day which of those firearms will become the official state gun of the state of Idaho. I love that. I think that's amazing. Now, me, I'm kind of a vintage guy. I might go for one of the Winchesters, really, either. They might split the vote between the two Winchesters because you got the Model 1894, the Model 1873. That's tough. But, gosh, the 1873 is classic and vintage. The single-action Colt 1873, 45 caliber, the Peacemaker, that's a great cannon. And what a fun thing to have on the ballot. That'll bring people out to vote. That's probably designed to bring people out to vote, don't you think? That's yeah, and in D.C., I think it's the Glock 19 what do they call it? A blackjack. It goes with a blackjack because – really, in Washington, it's all about the crime, these people. I am telling you guys, these people. Can I just tell you, these people? Completely crazy. Yes, sir. We've got Democrat, a bevy of Democrat madness ahead. We certainly do. How about voter ID? You know, the Democrats are against voter ID. Who's really against voter ID? CNN talked about it. I've got that coming up.

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0: You know, there's a Democrat who's a member of the House of Representatives, another one. He's a white guy, so he's guilty of everything. You know, how they hate the white guy. It's the patriarchy and all that. A guy named Greg Landsman. Landsman, L-A-N-D-S-M-A-N. Greg Landsman is a member of the House of Representatives from Ohio, and he's been serving in the U.S. Congress since 2023. He's based out of Cincinnati, I guess, or the suburbs of Cincinnati. And he's a Democrat, of course. And he was babbling because that's what these people do. But here's the Ohio Democrat, member of the House of Representatives, Greg Landsman. And everything, again, it's apocalyptic. It's ground zero. Grounds are the site of a nuclear blast, right? Where voter ID, you can't have voter ID. And Greg Landsman, the Democrat in the House of Representatives from Ohio, knows that black people can't get photo IDs because racism or something like that. But here is Democrat Congressman Greg Landsman on why we cannot require voter ID just to get on carnival rides at, you know, every place, on airplanes, and to pick up everything at the UPS office. But never mind that, not to vote. Here's Greg Landsman. It's all terror. It's ground zero. It's an apocalypse. It's nuclear weapons. It's voter suppression. It's racist. And here is Greg Landsman.
1: It's also ground zero for voter suppression.
0: Ground zero, voter suppression.
1: Ohio has this absurd
0: voter ID
1: driver's license law. I mean, I don't think people realize that a lot of people don't have a driver's license.
0: Ain't got no driver's license.
1: Or it's expired. Or
0: it's expired.
1: The name on your driver's license is different.
0: Who's that?
1: You got married.
0: That's not me. I got married.
1: Or you go to vote and you forgot your driver's license.
0: I can't believe I forgot my driver's license. I went to vote, but I forgot my driver's license. And I've got a lady's name on my driver's license because I got married. And, you know, God, and it's ground zero for voter suppression. How many people don't have an ID? Every homeless person in Washington, D.C. has an iPhone. You can Venmo them money. Maybe not every homeless person you can Venmo, but there are people on the street in Washington sitting there with their iPhones, and they've got signs telling you, instructing you how to Venmo, you know, use this online thing to send the money to their bank account, by the way. But never mind that. And here is the Democrat Greg Landsman saying that, black people, Latinx people can't get an ID. How are you supposed to get an ID? You're black. Here's a Democrat. He's a member of the patriarchy. Not a good member. He's not a member in good standing, though. I know. I am a member in good standing of the patriarchy. Here's Greg Landsman.
1: That plus purging, just purging hundreds of thousands of voters.
0: Dead people.
1: And there are a specific kind of voters.
0: People
1: They're
0: that
1: predominantly
0: have moved.
1: Black voters.
0: Oh, see? Predominantly
1: and
0: black.
1: The driver's license stuff it has nothing to do with folks who are here undocumented. The undocumented
0: nothing to
1: people aren't trying to register to vote.
0: Oh.
1: They're not trying to vote. They're not trying to get, you know, expelled.
0: Thousand. They're trying to get expelled.
1: It mostly hurts black voters.
0: They're here
1: voters.
0: Illegally. But black voters.
1: Latino voters.
0: Latinx. That's I got to tell you. Now, when this idiot came out and said this is just such idiocy, reminded some of us out here, including, I think, the RNC, the CNN people, months ago now, in February of this year, the second month of the year, CNN did an analysis of how people feel about voter ID. Their boy, Harry Enten, on CNN in February talking about voter ID and who approves of voter ID on Election Day.
2: Okay, what's the racial breakdown on this, right? Because I think a lot of people make the argument that people of color, non-white Americans, have a harder time procuring a photo ID to vote. But even here, take a look here, favor photo ID to vote. 85% of white people favor it, 82% of Latino, 76% of black Americans favor it. So the bottom line is this. Voter ID is not controversial in this country. A photo ID to vote is not controversial in this country. It is not controversial by party, and it is not controversial by race. The vast majority of Americans agree with Nicki Minaj that, in fact, you should have a photo ID to be able to vote.
0: Everybody's in favor of voter ID to vote on Election Day. 76% of black people are in favor of voter ID. Of Latinx, 82% of Latinx. and 85% of Caucasoids, of Caucasians. Yet, Landman over here, Landsman, he's, oh, no, it's racist. It's voter suppression. They just sow racial division wherever they go.

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2: An air ambulance disappears. I'm Carmen Roberts, Fox News. And the U.S. Coast Guard is carrying out an extensive search off the coast of Massachusetts for the plane and the six people on board after it lost control with air traffic control around 1:30 this morning.
3: A Canadian medical transport company, Latitude Air Ambulance, based in Ontario, has spoken out to several outlets to say the missing plane is one of theirs. According to FlightAware data, the plane plummeted from 24,000 feet to 11,000 feet in just 3 minutes. The Coast Guard says the Gulfstream G-100 was flying from Bermuda to Boston's Logan International Airport when air traffic controllers lost contact with the plane in the overnight hours. The airport in Bermuda tells Fox the plane was carrying four crew members and two passengers when it left at around 12:40 a.m. this morning, bound for Boston.
2: Fox's C.B. Cotton reporting. The co-pilot who allegedly tried to hijack a commercial jet bound for Israel is identified as the investigation probes into whether he acted alone.
4: The Associated Press has identified the pilot as Hammam al-Hammami. They're reporting he was born in the UAE and that his mother is from Syria, but he was able to obtain Omani citizenship through his Omani father.
2: Fox's Jeff Paul in Tel Aviv.
4: Israel is also involved in this investigation, with Prime Minister Benjamin Netanyahu saying this.
5: The attacker underwent Islamist radicalization. He intended to crash the plane along with its passengers. We are investigating now whether he was sent, and whoever sent him will pay a high price.
4: That hero captain who was attacked by his co-pilot, he is still recovering in the hospital in Abu Dhabi, but many calling him a hero for using his last grasp of strength to open up the cockpit door to allow those Israelis to come in and help control the situation.
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2: The House is pushing legislation aimed at restricting stock trading by members of Congress, although the Stop Insider Trading Act stalled in the Senate. Republican Congressman Brian Stile tells Fox News.
10: We were able to move this through the House of Representatives and gained a bipartisan vote. It's common sense. The American people understand the need to put in place this legislation to prevent members of Congress from profiting off of any insider information. Yet good ideas go to die in the Senate is Democrats in the Senate are desperate to have a campaign issue, and they're filibustering good ideas.
2: Democratic critics of the bill argue the stock trading restrictions don't go far enough. Millions across the Southeast are facing flooding as heavy rain drenches the area, with some areas seeing up to 6 inches.
11: Here in New Orleans, 2 to 3 inches of rain by Monday. In coastal Mississippi, going into the Florida Panhandle, we could see up to 8 inches of rain. Overall, we have up to a level 2 out of 4 risk for flash flooding through Monday. Now, yesterday, city emergency officials in New Orleans sent text alerts warning residents of possible street flooding, stating parking is temporarily allowed on medians, also known as the neutral ground here, which is generally elevated above street level. Meanwhile, several events have been impacted, including the National Fried Chicken Festival, which was originally scheduled this weekend and now pushed to next weekend.
2: Fox Weather's Brandi Campbell. And tomorrow, the flood threat shifts to the east into Georgia and the Carolinas, also in Alabama and Mississippi. Depeche Mode fans are flocking to Prague's Charles Bridge to recreate a 1988 band photo. All I ever wanted, all I ever needed is here, it's my heart. tourists are lining up to recreate the photo of the British electropop band that was taken by Anton Corbijn. I'm Carmen Roberts. This is Fox News.
6: 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Now your local forecast from the Hanson Paving Weather Center.
1: Lows level off around 47 tonight under partly cloudy skies. West winds 5 to 10 miles per hour. Highs around 64 tomorrow. Ample sunshine expected. Tomorrow night, 41. Lots of sunshine and dry. Monday and Tuesday, mid-60s. Monday, low 70s by Tuesday. I'm staff meteorologist Paul Trombley on KNSI. Right now, 55.
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0: This whole debate about AI, not only the existential threat, but the impact on the economy and the possible loss of tens of millions of jobs. The goal must be that this very powerful and transformative technology is controlled by the people, not by a handful of billionaires. That's the message, because what's going on in AI is just the clearest example possible of the power of oligarchs.
1: Is he really talking about Alcoholics Anonymous there? He accidentally called it AA, didn't he? That might explain a lot. That's Bernie the Bolshevik saying that the government has to control the most powerful thing on earth that may kill us all. We can't leave it to private entities. You know, the state has to take it over, because who kills better than the state? Well, once again, a very happy Wednesday to you, and it is mailbag day here on the Chris Plant Show. Hump day in the Clinton household. Hillary has to be out of the house by 9 a.m. on hump day because Bill, you know, he's in the zipper club, but he's still very, very active, allegedly. Thanks to the miracles of American pharmacology. They hate big pharma, except when they don't. Know what I mean? Old Bill Clinton. Gotta have, the Energizer. The Energizer was the young woman that used to come over to the house. One of their multi-million dollar mansions. They're of the people, you know. Now let me go to the mailbag. Let's go to Kevin. Kevin with the first question today from the mailbag. Kevin says, Chris, do you have any regrets in your professional career, like leaving barnacle cleaning in the Gulf of America, quitting CNN, leaving Newsmax, or getting into radio? Is there a profession you wish that you would have gotten into, like military or commercial pilot or tour guide? That's funny that he says tour guide. That's funny. Yesterday. We were my best girl and I went over to Virginia. We crossed the mighty Potomac River yesterday, and we met up with the great Cal Thomas, the columnist and opinion maker for so long now. The great Cal Thomas said, "Hey, Chris, bring your best girl. Come on over for dinner to Virginia." So we did, and we went over there, and we had cocktails beforehand. Then we went to a restaurant. It was the Ruth Chris Steakhouse in a high-rise building over there in, I guess it's Arlington. It's close to the Pentagon. And we went, I think it's on the 11th floor, the Ruth Chris. And it was very nice. The waitress was great. And we were, you can see the whole city from up at this restaurant, the Ruth Chris, on the 11th floor over there. And I started pointing things out. And I was like, well, there's the Basilica of the National Shrine and the Immaculate Conception. There's the Supreme Court. And there's the, and Cal said, oh, you should be a tour guide. And it wouldn't be the first time people have suggested I become a tour guide. I'd be a good tour guide. I'll give you a great tour guide of the cathedral inside and out, the National Cathedral. A lot of stuff all over Washington. I could be a good tour guide. But let me get back to this. Because Kevin asked, Chris, do you have any regrets? Your professional career, leaving barnacle cleaning in the Gulf of America. When I was 17 years old, I was kind of sentenced to go work on a freight ship in what was then called the Gulf of Mexico. So it would be accurate to call it the Gulf of Mexico when I was there, 17 years old, 1977. And I got in a little trouble back home in Chicago, and I was sent off to go work on a freight ship where I chipped paint and slapped on silver toxic stuff. I think it was all made of DDT or something. And Costa Rica, me in Costa Rica, and hurricanes and all kinds of good stuff. I had a great time working on that ship, and it helped straighten out my thinking. I have no regrets about that. It was really a great thing that I did as a teenager. It was my own personal captain's courageous. It was great. That was wonderful. Do I regret doing that? No, not at all. Barnacle cleaning was fun. Quitting CNN. No, it was time for me to quit CNN. I had been there for 17 years. I had been at the Pentagon for 10 years. I had really done so many things that I had wanted to do since childhood, traveling the world and jumping out of airplanes and flying fighter jets and aircraft carriers and submarine and all kinds of good stuff. But it was time for me to move on and go do something else. I didn't know what I was going to do when I left CNN. I thought I was going to go do information operations in the Middle East for the Special Operations Command, and had a job doing that. And then the New York Times blew that up with a fake news story. They really did. No, but it was time for me to leave CNN and move it. CNN became embarrassing to work for. For a period of time, it was good working for CNN. And then when it became embarrassing out and about, when people say, so what do you do for a living? And I started making things up, you know, like, oh, I sell small arms in West Africa mostly. And that was one of my go-to answers. So it became embarrassing to be working for CNN. So I moved on, and it was great. And so leaving Newsmax. Now, I enjoyed my time at Newsmax. I actually did. I had fun doing the show, The Right Squad. It was just too much. My work day was from 5 a.m. to 10 p.m. 5 days a week for almost 3 years. And I said, I think radio is for me. TV is different. And they have to wear makeup in TV. They put makeup on your face like you're a woman. And that's not good. In radio, they don't do that. That's good. So I was happy to leave CNN, and it was time to leave Newsmax, just because life, you know. So do you have regrets, professional life, leaving barnacle cleaning? No. Quitting CNN? No regrets. Leaving Newsmax? No regrets, even though I had a nice time. Or getting into radio? I'm thrilled that I got into radio. And I tell you, at home, I've got a trophy. I've got two trophies. My grandfather was in the radio business starting in the 1920s. And in 1927, which will be 100 years ago next year, in 2027, my grandfather was voted the world's most popular announcer. There was only one kind of announcer then, just radio announcers. That's the only kind there was. And in 1927, my grandfather, Pat Barnes, was voted the world's most popular announcer. The fact that I found myself in radio was so random and so great. And my whole life has been completely random. My so-called career and everything has been an accident all the way through. It really has been. I started as a courier and ended up as a Pentagon correspondent and then a radio talk show host, which is more fun than anybody should be allowed to have. Is there a profession you wish you would have gotten into, like military or commercial pilot? Like a military pilot or a commercial pilot, or a tour guide, says, or a tour guide. And that makes me laugh. I might still become a tour guide. And it's probably too late to become a fighter pilot, but I would have loved to have been a fighter pilot. I wasn't very disciplined as a young man. That's why I was off, you know, chipping paint on a ship in the Gulf of Mexico. But no, I have no regrets. And everything I've done is an accident. I haven't planned anything. I've been the luckiest guy. I say it all the time to my best girl. Sometimes I just feel like the luckiest guy in the world. I really do, because all of this is by accident, and I'm having a great time, and I've been having a great time the whole time. I really have. Every day at work as an adult has been great. Even before that, digging ditches and delivering pizzas and things. Had a great time always. But no, I'd still like, if I were Elon Musk, I would own 2 fighter jets. So that, and I'd hire pilots and things who fly. And then I got a back seat and go up with friends, you know, and the other fighter jet in the back seat. If I had Elon Musk money, I would have fighter jets for me and my friends, and that would be fun. For a living, too undisciplined. But thanks for the fun question, Kevin. Giles has the next question. Giles says, can you believe England let those 5 terrorists out on bail? Yeah, I can. You know, these 5 Muslim terrorists who were scoping out a Royal Air Force base in England, and they had trucks that looked like they were coordinating for a triple truck bomb attack on the RAF base, the Royal Air Force base, where they're American B-1 bombers, and they've been dropping bombs on the Islamic Revolution in Iran. And so these Muslim terrorists were attacking. And the thing is, Giles, they have liberals in England, too. That, you know, they've got a lot of liberals in Europe, and they're not on the side of civilization either. They're on the side of the bad guys. And again, Iran is encouraging a 25-page document, encouraging Americans to vote for the Islamic Revolution. And that means vote for Democrats in the midterm elections, because they love death more than we love life. just amazing. Yeah, I can believe, Giles, that they let him out. Because liberals, they're not, they don't call them Democrats, but they're liberals. And they call themselves liberals. They're racists, and more liberals, more murder. More liberals, more terrorism. More gangs, more terror, more crime, more everything bad. And they've got him in England, too. Where the number one name for a newborn boy is Mohammed. And the number two name for a newborn boy in the UK is Mohammed, with a different spelling than the first Mohammed. Thank you, Giles. Ron in Howell, Michigan, writes, he wrote this by the U.S. Mail, sent an actual letter in the U.S. Mail, which is great. It's mailbag day. And Ron in Howell, Michigan, writing a letter mailed to us, did the liberal on your former TV show on Newsmax, you know, the right squad, did the liberal on your former TV show always sound like a fool? Yes. Or did he go to some special school to learn how to sound that dumb? Well, that's a very good question. His name is Jason Nichols, and he's a college professor at the University of Maryland. And he went to the University of Maryland. He's a black guy, and he got a degree in being a black guy, a BA, bachelor's degree, in black studies, African-American studies. Then he said, this is good. I'm going to get a master's degree in African-American studies. And so he did. And he said, this is really good. I'm a black guy. I'm going to get a PhD in African-American studies. And he did. He got a PhD in himself. And then they gave him a job to teach people about being him. And, no, he's a humorless person, and he despises me. It's very rare. Really, almost everybody likes me. Even the people that hate me like me, but not Jason Nichols. Jason Nichols really hates me, and he's a college professor who teaches black stuff at the University of Maryland, and he's on the Newsmax channel, where he's wrong about everything deliberately. And Ron says, did the liberal your former TV show always sound like a fool? Yes. Or did he go to some special school to learn how to sound that dumb? University of Maryland, I guess. P.S., what was he always scribbling all the time? He is scribbling all the time, isn't he? And he was scribbling lies. It's what's the next thing I can misrepresent? Maybe a poll out of Hungary from 1978 that has nothing to do with what we're talking about. Always this irrelevant scribbling, but I'm glad you noticed that, because it's true. Yeah, and let me just say, I don't want to go around, but not the nicest person in the world, and not a friend to anyone that I'm aware of, certainly not to me. I'm not accustomed to being loathed the way that I am loathed by him. But, you know, he's a liberal. They hate everybody. So I really don't take it personally. Because it's not personal, it's just racist and political, and I'm not a racist, and I'm not as political as he is. I'm really not. Lorenzo, thank you, Ron, in Howell, Michigan, and for mailing it in. That's great. Lorenzo asks, have you had any suggestion for who to tap for Trump's next press secretary? That's kind of a fun question, and it is a fun question. The next press secretary, Caroline Leavitt, having left. And there are some pretty good choices. It's been fun having cabinet secretaries and Trump having briefings and stuff. But Alina Habba has been an attorney for President Trump, a beautiful woman, very smart. And she could be a great press secretary. And it's not my own suggestion, but Scott Jennings from CNN, who's the only conservative commentator on CNN. And he, I think, would make a good White House press secretary. I genuinely do. I think he'd be great. And other than that, it's, you know, I got years ago, in Trump's first term, there was some discussion, a little, I don't want to overstate, of maybe me taking over as White House press secretary. And I could have fun doing that for about 2 days, but then I'd be accused of all kinds of terrible things, and that, which is fine too. You know, I don't let that stuff bother me, but I don't know if I'd want the job. It could be fun for a minute. And the last mailbag question today, Barry asks, hey, Chris, they say your porn star name is your first dog plus the street you grew up on. My porn star name is Tippy Tenbrook. What's yours? Mine, based on the pet, and it was a big cat we had. Didn't have a dog as a kid, but a big cat, and the cat's name was Tigger. You know, we had little boys, and the cat's name was Tigger. And we lived on Blackthorn. And so my porn name based on that formula would be Tigger Blackthorn, which I think is a pretty good one, actually. And it's the truth. It was our big cat in the street we lived on, Tigger Blackthorn. That's great stuff. Also, Kevin, I want to thank you because Kevin sent in a tweet asking if I had any regrets in my career leaving cleaning barnacles in the Gulf or quitting CNN or leaving Newsmax. And Kevin sent along a great picture of me and my best girl getting out of our fighter jet in full flight suits and stuff. I think we're going to have to post that because Kevin on our social media because Kevin sent a really great picture. I believe it's AI. Or what is it now? SI? What is that? SI. It's SI. As President Trump likes to rename stuff like the Kennedy Center and artificial intelligence, which is always fun. And that's our mailbag for today. Lots of good stuff. Thank you, everyone.

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Now, Tehran, the Islamic Revolution, the leading radical Islamic jihadi terrorist operation on earth. And the headline today, it's fun, I first saw Jonathan Turley, the law professor, tweeting about it. Picture of an Iranian official with his hand held high like Hitler. And Jonathan Turley says it's not a good sign when the IRGC, the Islamic Revolutionary Guard Corps, shifts from death to America to vote Democratic. The Islamic Revolutionary Guard Corps is encouraging Americans to vote against the GOP in the midterms. And Iran is telling voters in the United States of America in a document to vote for the Democratic Party because that's best for terrorism. And the leading terrorists in the world know that their allies are the Democrat Party. The most important ally they have is not Putin in Russia. It's not Xi Jinping in Beijing. It is Ricochet Rabbit. It is the Democrat Party in the United States. The New York Post has the story. Iran publishes propaganda letter urging U.S. voters to punish Trump in midterm elections. So the Democrat Party is the party of terrorists and terrorism. They created the White Knights of the Ku Klux Klan after they were defeated in the American Civil War. This is an amazing story here. Iran's Islamic Revolutionary Guard Corps put out a 25-page letter addressed to the American people, urging them to oppose President Donald Trump like the Democrats in the upcoming midterm elections. There's more from Iran coming up.

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1: Lows level off around 47 tonight under partly cloudy skies. West winds 5 to 10 miles per hour. Highs around 64 tomorrow. Ample sunshine expected. Tomorrow night, 41. Lots of sunshine and dry. Monday and Tuesday, mid-60s. Monday, low 70s by Tuesday. I'm Staff Meteorologist Paul Trombley on KNSI. Right now, 55.
2: Fox News, I'm Roger Stern. We're learning more about the first officer who allegedly stabbed his captain during that Fly Dubai flight.
3: According to people familiar with the matter, the suspect in this case had previously been hired by Oman Air, but was later grounded by the airline over suspicion of his activities. The suspect in this case eventually was given a ground job with Oman Air.
2: With Fox's Jeff Paul, no word on why Oman Air was suspicious of the pilot. It's word that the local DA who declined to file charges in the alleged fraternity house rape of a Cornell student didn't have all the facts.
4: The reports say that the Cornell student did tell the campus police that she was raped, but it seems that someone withheld that.
2: Fox's Eric Shawn, that local DA, is off the case. 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

Here's the story from the Fox News Channel. Has this, foxnews.com. And it's today's story. New York Magazine's first men's style issue features shirtless trans actor Elliot Page. It's men's style. And they got a lady. She was in that that abortion movie. What was that? Yeah, Juno. She was in Juno. And now she says she's a man, but she's not a man. She's still a woman.

He was a PhD candidate forever and never got there, but spent all his time trying to live in academia and blow people up and kill them in the name of environmentalism. Kind of reminds me of the guy that, what's his name again, that set himself on fire and killed himself in front of the Supreme Court on Earth Day a few years ago because he was angry about people putting smoke in the air. So he turned himself into smoke in the air. Wynn Bruce, right, Wynn Bruce was his name, W-Y-N-N, Bruce. Wynn Bruce was his name, and he set himself on fire, killed himself at the Supreme Court over environmentalism, like the Unabomber, but different. So New York Magazine released a new men's style issue, the first for the company. It's the first time they've ever done this, and decided to feature the transgender actor, that's an actress, and biological female, that's a woman, Elliot Page. You know, you don't have to say biological female, just say who's a woman. We know what biological female means. It means woman. In an article headlined The Men's Style Issue, the magazine recalls its history covering men's fashion, and now they're featuring a woman. Oh, look, and there's the, oh God, there's the picture. The shirtless, and they got scars and tattoos, and you can see the mental illness in the eyes. Looks like a sad tragedy. There should be an intervention here because they're just amazing stuff. Yeah, so this woman was in the movie Juno, which was kind of a cute movie for a minute, and then the Freakazoid went full freak show because that's what they do. They're really not normal, not well, not doing anything good. So, but since we mentioned they got the transgender actor Elliot, and now he goes, she goes by Swellin or something? What it goes? Oh yeah, Elliot now goes by Elliot. It's Ellen. Oh, I'm sorry. Was I just reading Elliot? That they put? Yeah, it's Ellen Page. Ellen Page. Call me. What? Elliot. Call me Elliot. Okay. And had surgery to remove her breasts and things, and says, now I'm a man, I'm taking hormones. No, you're not a man. That's not how you can't become a man. You were born a baby girl, and now you're a grown-up woman, and you've had surgery to remove your breast disease, which is never a good thing to do. Pretty amazing stuff. Just amazing. So they got that going for them. They're all nuts now, honestly. And here, speaking of transgender, they're completely crazy. And the New York Times, that was New York Magazine. Now the New York Times and transgender again. The headline in the New York Post yesterday came out last night, actually, after 11 p.m. on the New York Post website. Trans, meaning transgender cross-dressing, New York Times executive, right, threatened to kill wife, scared their kids with chilling book, before his in-laws shot him dead. And this is great. He's got his mother-in-law and father-in-law are Chinese, and they traded the gun back and forth, shooting their son-in-law and killing him. And he's a New York Times executive. And so I know you have mixed feelings, but hang on. So they always say trans. Trans is just, trans doesn't mean what they think it means. They're talking about somebody who says that they're transgender. And nobody's transgender. You're not, you don't just change your mind and now I'm a whatever. You can't do that. But here's the New York Post. The trans, meaning transgender, New York Times executive allegedly executed by his elderly in-laws in a California parking lot. That's as good a place as any to be gunned down, I guess. Previously threatened to murder his wife and her parents. So it was self-defense, as you can see. And chillingly gave his children, how does he have children? A book about a young girl whose mom died while he was plotting to murder their mom. Right? Yeah, speaking of which, we've got in the courtroom today, we've got a very popular Democrat who is asking her case to be thrown out of court. Lindsay Clancy, who murdered her three children, became an instant hero of the Democrat Party and other mentally ill people. Just extraordinary. Jonathan McKinsey. Listen, so he threatened to kill mom, and then he gave the kids a book. And the book, three kids. And here's the book about a mom who died.

0: while he's plotting to kill mom, and then he's going to go away to prison for everybody. Didn't make it that far. Jonathan McKenzie, 40 years old, was allegedly gunned down by Xiaoyong Zhang, 77 years old, and Shili Chen, 77 years old, also in the parking area at Dublin Sports Grounds in Dublin, California, on Saturday afternoon, with witnesses describing how the pair took turns riddling his body with bullets. Here's a picture of him in a suit with a beard, looking like a man, and he's a New York Times editor because, you know, the New York Times needs a lot of editors. Here are pictures of the 77-year-old mom and dad, father-in-law and mother-in-law. During our marriage, the children and I learned to avoid provoking Jonathan, lest he become angry. In my experience, appearing agreeable or happy around him was sometimes a means of avoiding his anger, McKenzie's wife, Candace Zhang, said in an August custody filing obtained by the California Post. That's the equivalent of the New York Post, but in California. The filing was first reported on by the Mercury News. Zhang and McKenzie, the man and the woman, he's transgender, a New York Times editor, married in 2010, but he filed for divorce in 2025, just last year, 15 years later, after he allegedly became abusive to her and one of their young children, a boy. Zhang, the wife lady, claimed McKenzie, the New York Times editor who thinks he's transgender, had recently presented a book to the couple's three children about a mother who died. That's a clue, I think, that's if you're an investigator. Jonathan dismisses my concern about a book he provided to the children concerning the death of a mother. He omits the context that makes the conduct frightening to me. Jonathan has previously threatened to kill me and my parents in a creepy book for the kids. The 40-year-old newspaper editor at the New York Times allegedly gave the children a book about a young girl mourning the death of her mother as a birthday present. Hey, kids, it's your birthday. Here's a book about me murdering your mother and you having no mother in the world. However, given his prior threats against my life, I found the choice of the book giving the kids deeply disturbing and frightening, she added. Might have shared that with mom. Here's a nice picture of him smiling for the camera. He's doing a selfie. Zhang would then go on to say that her husband would blame every problem on someone else rather than take responsibility. Well, he's a Democrat, so we've got that. McKenzie had filed for divorce last year, said he was in the middle of a nasty custody battle with Zhang, the mother. He was accused of abusing Zhang and their three children, ages 3, 5, and 7. 3, 5, and 7. And that guy, Zhang, the lady, filed a restraining order against McKenzie in 2025. He replied back by filing a restraining order of his own against her. Oh, yeah? You got an extreme? And here's a picture of him in front of the gate at UC Berkeley, where he went to college, of course, because he's a leftist and a freak. And now he thinks he's transgender. And the New York Post headline, grandparents took turns shooting dead trans New York Times spouse of their daughter. Slaughter-in-law. The headline is slaughter-in-law. For Democrats trying to follow, that's like daughter-in-law, but it's slaughter-in-law. And the in-laws handed the gun back and forth and kept shooting him and shooting him. And that could be a hate crime because he's transgender, you know. The New York Times executive transitioned in 2010. They got married in 2011. The estranged couple set to be in court over the issue of custody of the three children this Friday prior to the shooting. The 40-year-old joined the New York Times in early 2023 as senior engineering manager for the games platform and became director of engineering for games player experience in late 2025, being promoted at the New York Times. And he's a transgender person. Cops have zeroed in on the family conflict as a possible motive, you think, for the shocking crime that saw both halves of the elderly couple allegedly open fire on McKenzie. And McKenzie, now that's again, they passed the gun back and forth and say, you shoot him. And it's like, I'm done shooting him, you shoot him. Okay, bim, bim, bim. And they keep shooting the transgender New York Times editor, and now he dead. So we just got a couple of transgender stories there. You know how they are. They love all that transgender stuff, don't they? Mm-mm-mm. Man, oh, Manischewitz. Crazy. That is nuts. So we have that. Ah, yes, sir. Yeah. Ah, yeah, it's a friend of mine, because we were just talking to one of our great friends. I think it was Frank who's talking about Florida and Texas with no state income taxes. And my friend Tim says, you know, we could turn Washington, D.C. into Monaco, the beautiful, we'd have to get a prince. I could be the prince. Want to turn D.C. into Monaco overnight? Pass a constitutional amendment saying that D.C. is not subject to the 16th Amendment federal income tax. Like, say, residents of Puerto Rico who generally don't pay U.S. federal income taxes on income earned when the money is earned inside of Puerto Rico. And I've been in favor of this for a long time, that we just, our license plates, my license plate says Washington, D.C., no taxation without representation. And my license plate is old enough. It just says taxation without representation. It doesn't say no taxation without representation. It just says taxation without representation. And I like that license plate better. But if we had no federal income tax, since we have no representation in the Senate or in the House of Representatives, we should have no federal income tax. And if Washington, D.C. had no federal income tax, like Florida, this place would become, it would become Monaco overnight. It's absolutely true. And it'd be good. I'm in favor of that. What do you think? I think so. And it'd truly be a federal district as we would like it to be. All right, Michael, let's go to the telephones. Let's go to Garrett calling from Fredericksburg, Virginia. Garrett, you're on the Chris Plant Show.
1: Hi, Chris. Hey. Well, you were just talking about Ellen, Elliot, whatever you want to call him.
0: Uh-huh.
1: For it.
0: Right, right.
1: It occurred to me after this news conference that we had, I guess it was the female athletes who were complaining about men taking their opportunities. I thought this kind of flips the script where a female is taking male acting opportunities away. I wonder if anybody's asked the men how they feel about that.
0: We'd have to go to SAG-AFTRA about this. I think the Screen Actors Guild should be brought into this. And that's true. They become very upset. Like if you had a white actor playing Martin Luther King, which wouldn't even be surprising at this point in a Hollywood movie. And you wouldn't do that, of course, because that would be ridiculous. And so why would you have a woman playing the role of man just because this woman says that she's a man?
1: Right. You know, something I've been meaning to ask you about the whole socialism stuff that's going on, the DSA and all that. I always hear Canada being brought up and Venezuela and other countries. I never hear anybody talk about Germany and France. When you ask those people, because my wife lived there for a while, what they think about it, they love it. But I never hear anybody, either side of the argument, talk about those two countries and how they pull that off. I know they're pulling one over on their the people that live there, but because when we compare what it takes for us to get an operation, I just had a shoulder replacement, and from the time of making the appointment to getting surgery scheduled, it was so fast. I don't think I could get that in those other countries, but. I do find it interesting that nobody ever brings that kind of socialism up, and I don't know the difference in terms of the government, the economy, and all that. What's different about it that it doesn't compare to Canada or other places, Spain?
0: Right. Well, most of it is, I think, disinformation campaigns more than anything. And Germany has a big, powerful economy, and Canada has the economy of I think roughly the same as Austin, Texas. So they've got an issue there. There's a lot you packed in a lot of good stuff there that I really can't get to right now. I've got to say, Garrett, but good stuff. And you're right about the female actor trying to steal. Actress steal male roles. SAG-AFTRA should give her a good talking to. I've run up the clock on you, Garrett. We've got as much as we can get to. to with the time we have remaining. Yeah, and a suggestion here, maybe Sylvester Stallone should do intermittent fasting instead. Maybe just intermittent fasting might be a little better than, because, you know, you tear your trachea, you do all kinds of terrible things doing that stuff. Thank you, Garrett.

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0: All right, we have returned, and this story about Iran and the Democrats singing off of the same sheet music is something that should be saturating the news. The American news media will bury this story. They will not report it anywhere because it doesn't make the Democrat Party look good. Am I right about that? With that, let's go to the telephones, Michael. Let's go to Steve, calling from Chicago, Illinois, listening on the great WLS. Steven, you're on the Chris Plant Show.
1: Hi, Chris. Can you hear me?
0: Yes, sir, I can.
1: Big fan in the northwest suburbs of Chicago. And I grew up. I went to high school in Skokie in the early 70s.
0: Uh-huh.
1: So I can relate to your experience. But anyhow, quick observation talking about this 25-page letter to the American people by the current administration in Iran, encouraging the American people to oppose our current administration. If the people of Iran oppose their current administration, they get executed.
0: Right? Yeah.
1: Right?
0: Yeah,
1: so they're encouraging us to do something. If somebody there did it, their people did it, they would get executed. Am I right?
0: Oh, that's fun. Yeah. Oh, yeah. Okay. Well, it's that's fun. Yeah. So they, but they know that's not going to happen here. Yeah, they've killed tens of thousands, murdered tens of thousands of their own people, the Iranian people.
1: Anyone who speaks out who opposes their current government, don't they get executed? They're encouraging people here to oppose our current administration.
0: Well, and note that the Democrats are on the same page up and down on this one, right?
1: Of course.
0: The Democrats and the Islamic Revolution, the Islamic Revolutionary Guard Corps, the IRGC, most violent, murderous organization, arguably on the planet today. You got commies over there. Yeah, the commies and the Democrats and the Islamists.

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2: Previous discipline, I'm Roger Stern, Fox News. We're learning more about the Fly Dubai first officer who stabbed his captain and tried to take over the flight until passengers stopped him. Fox's Jeff Paul in Tel Aviv.
3: Netanyahu asking Captain Smit Machar how things all started. The captain explaining to Netanyahu his co-pilot asked if he could pray, which he did right behind him.
4: My first thought was that there was a catastrophic damage to the aircraft and something is not right. But then after that, the blow kept coming one after the other. And that's when I realized that it's not the aircraft, it's the other guy who was in the cockpit with me.
3: After that, Captain Smit Machar bravely opened up the cockpit. Netanyahu saying, "You're a hero for Israel, India, and the entire world."
2: Investigators want to know if the first officer acted alone or had connections to an extremist group or foreign entity. We should tell you that The first officer who allegedly tried to stab his captain had been disciplined by a previous employer and grounded. At least 10 people injured, 2 in critical condition in Australia after the driver of a vehicle plowed into a crowd standing in the road to cheer on the Newcastle Knights rugby team. Police confirming it was not a terrorist attack. Counterterrorism Minister Yasmin Catley.
5: Please drive responsibly. Take your time. We want everybody to enjoy themselves and help in celebrating what the Newcastle Knights have achieved.
2: Multiple reports say the 18-year-old motorist drove erratically to get the crowd excited but lost control of his vehicle. 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
2: Trying to boost Republican turnout for the midterms, the Trump blitz continues today.
18: They really do believe that President Trump can give GOP candidates here in this state a leg up. There is no other candidate that needs it more than Republican Senator John Husted. He is locked in a tight race against Democrat Sherrod Brown. The chair of the Ohio Republican Party says President Trump is the best messenger against Brown, saying the Ohio GOP is thrilled to welcome the president back to Ohio, a place he has never lost an election. He is forever welcome here. But Fox News polls indicate there are concerns that Husted's ties to President Trump is exactly what could hurt him in this election.
2: Fox's Madeline Rivera in Ohio. We're now learning that the local DA who declined to prosecute Cornell fraternity brothers for an alleged rape did not have the full story from the supposed student victim. Fox's Eric Sean.
19: The reports say that the Cornell student did tell the campus police that she was raped, but it seems that someone withheld that. New York Governor Kathy Hochul now appointing State Attorney General Tish James to investigate the Cornell co-ed, identified as Jane Doe in court documents. Her claims that in 2024, she was drunk and drugged when 7 members of the Chi Phi fraternity raped her for hours at their frat house. She gave a statement to Cornell University police, and new reports say that she did tell them she was raped, but that may not have been passed on to the district attorney.
2: A massive Coast Guard search underway south of Nantucket for a missing air ambulance carrying 6 people. The Gulfstream jet vanished early this morning after plunging 12,000 feet in 3 minutes during a flight from Bermuda to Boston. Coast Guard aircraft and cutters are scouring the ocean, But so far, there is no word of any discovery. I'm Roger Stern, and this is Fox News.
1: 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Now your local forecast from the Hanson Paving Weather Center.
10: Lows level off around 47 tonight under partly cloudy skies. West winds 5 to 10 miles per hour. Highs around 64 tomorrow. Ample sunshine expected. Tomorrow night, 41. Lots of sunshine and dry. Monday and Tuesday, mid-60s. Monday, low 70s by Tuesday. I'm staff meteorologist Paul Trombley on KNSI. Right now, 55.
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0: More news from Washington today. Trump announced that he will start sending out $500 refund checks to Americans who claims were overcharged for Obamacare. $500. America's like, oh man, that's almost half a tank of gas.
1: Yes, it's all propaganda. It's rarely funny, but it's all Democrat Party propaganda. Everywhere you look, the Democrat Party's got this apparatus built up at the networks and on cable television and at newspapers. It is, it's good to be a Democrat, isn't it? Not spiritually or psychically or intellectually. If you have any interest in being an honest person, a truthful person, maintaining honor and integrity, then the Democrat Party is not the place for you. But a very good and happy Thursday to you, and welcome back once again. And I got to tell you, last night, yesterday, we were talking about the execution lady in Tennessee. And last night, the news kept shifting and shifting. We were on the air yesterday when we learned that a court had put a halt to the execution. And then the Supreme Court intervened and said, oh, no, Tennessee can carry out this execution. I said, all right, everybody, come on back to work. Put your scrubs back on. We got an execution to do. And they injected the killer lady who tortured that woman to death all those years ago with her boyfriend in the woods. And the execution began, and there was a lethal injection. She really wanted an all-female firing squad, which I think is much more suitable for the age of cable television. I think it would have been good visuals. But they said, no, we can't get you a firing squad of all women. We just don't have the time. They didn't really say they just don't have the time. But they said, no, we can't do that. And so they said, we're going to inject you with this lethal stuff. So they injected her, and then she didn't die, and a tear streamed down her face, and she was making faces. And then they said, oh, she's not dead yet. So they gave her another lethal injection, and they said a little while went by, and they're like, gosh, she's not doing too well. Maybe we should take her to the hospital. So they took her to the hospital, and now she's feeling somewhat better. Actually, it's... how do you make the death penalty funny? The Democrat Party does it. It's that everything is upside down. It's a world turned inside out. And it's because the Democrats every single time. And it's really unclear now whether she died or not. We don't have any authoritative word. Is she fine? And it's there's already reports. So one liberal woman saying, well, now I guess you have to let her go. So now you got to let her go. She got to torture and kill another 19-year-old girl out there somewhere. Because they're like, oh, yeah, sure. Well, if that didn't work, then we just blow up everything, the entire healthcare, the legal system, executions. Just let her go. Give her a car. Come on, put her on welfare. What's going on with this? It's crazy. So we don't know what's going on. Are they going to do it again now? Because now it's tricky. She's going to get some Democrat lawyers who are going to come in and say, well, now we got to buy her a house. We got to, put her on the dole. Because we're keeping our ear to the ground. We're keeping our eyes peeled for all of this, which sounds very painful, but it's not very painful. And so we're keeping our eyes peeled, and we're trying to get the latest update on this, because the execution, well, it was off again, then it was on again, and then it didn't work, and we botched it. And can't we do anything right anymore? Honestly, I mean, how hard is this? We should have just sent her to Chicago. And she'd be dead by now, because, just have her walk down the street with a $10 bill in her hand, and then she'd be killed, and that'd be the end of it. And then the Democrats wouldn't care about it. Then they'd have no reason to pay any attention to it, because it's just another person gunned down in Chicago, that would be no big deal for everybody involved. Because they don't really care about human life. Let's be honest. Honestly, you just send her into Chicago and send her to a gas station. YBG Bulletproof, gunned down outside a gas station in Chicago. You see this story yesterday? It was everywhere. It was all over the internet. Al Gore's amazing internet. Peace be upon him. And this rap artist. There's a rap artist, and his name is Bulletproof. And then he was shot to death. And so naturally, everybody thought it was funny. Because his name is Bulletproof, and he was shot to death. And he's a rapper, and YBG Bulletproof, reportedly shot and killed outside Chicago gas station. And I went looking for news stories, and it's all over the internet. It's you Google this, YBG, young bad gun, Bulletproof. and he's gunned down, and there are pictures of police cars, Chicago police cars and stuff. And then upon further review, it looks like the whole story is completely fake. It looks like it's made up. It's perfectly plausible, of course, that a rapper named Bulletproof was gunned down and killed. And again, how do they make murder funny? They just, and killing people funny, that they like it so much, they've made it very normal. So that's what my YBG Bulletproof story was, one of the funny stories from last night. And, you know, but it's not the only one, because honestly, when you heard that they decided the execution was off in Tennessee, and then they said, well, hey, wait a minute, Supreme Court has jumped in, and the Supreme Court, they said that the execution is back on again, so it's off again, on again. And then they, here's the injection, and it didn't work very well. Let's get a second one. And anybody have anything stronger? So they injected the lady a second time, and then before you know it, it's ridiculous. It really is. It's absurd. And hours after beginning the process of trying to execute Krista Pike, state officials told the Tennessee Supreme Court that she was being taken to a hospital in an ambulance to get medical care. Well, so you guys spent like 2 hours trying to kill her, and then you look up and say, oh, she's not looking very well. We should probably attend to her. We should get medical care. We should take her to a hospital. According to a ruling obtained by USA Today, that used to be a newspaper, it was unclear whether Pike was dead or alive as of 10:45 p.m. Central Time. That's 11:45 p.m. Eastern Time, just before midnight Eastern Time. What was clear is that the execution did not go as planned. Didn't go as planned. How, you know, how hard is this? This is it's a lethal injection. Come on. That's extraordinary. We should send her to Chicago, give her $20 to walk down the street. That should take care of it in no time. Or we were talking about this morning, too. We could send her to Canada, because Canada, they're euthanizing people all over the place by the thousands. They euthanize more people in Canada than dogs. And they kill a lot of dogs, you know, euthanized dogs. Why do they hate dogs? Don't worry about that. The number of people is greater. That's a pretty amazing stuff. But it's the headline from the New American earlier this year: euthanasia claims more humans than dogs in Canada. What? That's extraordinary. The New American: euthanasia claims more humans than dogs in Canada, and Canada euthanizes more humans than dogs. These are headlines. Canada sets new record, killing 16,499 people by euthanasia. And isn't that nice? That's because they're working on that. They're it's the left. They have lefties up there and in the United Kingdom and all that stuff. And they love to put people to sleep. It's but they do turn them into Soylent Green and feed the homeless with it. So that's it's a nice protein-rich food product that doesn't taste like much. As Canada approaches its 10-year mark of practicing legalized assisted suicide, MAID, they call it MAID, medical assistance in dying, accelerating your demise. As Canada approaches a 10-year mark practicing legalized assisted suicide, new government reports find the country has hit a new record of euthanasia deaths. But and we can't execute one murderer in Tennessee, unless they do it like it's making a sandwich, you know. Canada's health, they got a health thing. Health Canada's sixth annual report on medical assistance in dying, MAID, they call it MAID. Hey, the MAID's coming over, honey, and you've only got an hour left to live. So a report reveals a total of 16,499 people were put to death by euthanasia in 2024 alone, in 2024 alone. Mm-mm-mm. Isn't that amazing? That was 1 in 20 deaths in Canada, 1 in 20 deaths. Isn't that amazing? That's although the largest increase in MAID participation was from 2019 to 2020, increased by almost 37% that year. It keeps increasing the number of people that they're putting to sleep, and they striking an upbeat tone. They're striking an upbeat tone because they're snuffing out. It's like a genocide. A good thing they're not Gazans, because if they were Gazans, then liberals would be very upset about this. If they were Muslim terrorists that had AK-47s and suicide vests, then the Democrats would lay down in front of trains to save their lives. They love murderers and terrorists. But, you know, if they're just euthanizing people by the thousands in Canada, extraordinary stuff. And we can't even put one murderer to death in a controlled environment when she's been sentenced to death. Well, she's been in jail for more than 30 years for this murder, and she's 50 now. She was a teenager when she committed this torture murder. And then they say, oh, we're going to put you to death. No, we're not. No, hey, the court called it off. And then, whoa, wait a minute, the new higher court said it's back on again. And they say, oh, you just put the needle in her arm, and we're going to pump the stuff like she's a Canadian or something. And then it's, oh, wait, whoa, doesn't work. We're going to have to do it again. Let's do it a second time. So they pump her again for the thing. And after a while, instead of saying, well, is she dying? And there are witnesses there. There are witnesses, like journalists, were there to witness the execution. And they said, and it was sad, no ghastly plume of smoke, though, like Ethel Rosenberg's head when she was killed in the electric chair, which is funnier than lethal injection, let's be honest. And now this lady, I guess she's fine. And you remember, she also didn't want to have a last meal of any kind. I assume after a bunch of hours last night, she said, you know, maybe a Subway sandwich or something. Maybe I could get a little something over here because I'm feeling a little under the weather. And so we don't even know if she's alive, if she's just amazing. Because I love Canada, Canada to set to surpass 100,000 assisted suicides. That was in March of this year, many months ago now, because now it's October, of course. It's practically Christmas time. We start dressing people like elves and things like that. But there it is, Canada set to surpass 100,000 assisted. I don't know why I thought of this immediately when I saw that in Tennessee they couldn't put this woman to death, couldn't put her to sleep like a dog all these years later. And, yeah, I mean, you guys only had, 35 years to prepare for this, and then it's botched because we're just not the country we used to be. I think we've got to confess that. Put her in a car with Tupac or something. Yeah, I know Tupac's not around anymore. Just drive around playing rap music and do donuts in intersections in Chicago. Bad things will happen. So just amazing. The Great White North's MAID, Medical Assistance in Dying program, will soon cross the sticky six-figure threshold, according to the National Post. That's a Canadian outlet. Ottawa's most recent data shows 15,767 Canadians were euthanized by the state in 2024. They don't have the most recent number. They're Canadians. You know, it takes them a little longer to get around to stuff. Otherwise, they'd have a lot of tall buildings and big things going on, but not so much. So in 2021, the total was 9,842 Canadian people that were euthanized. They're euthanized. And then I don't know why I thought of that, but I did when I saw that we couldn't even put this murderer to death, Krista Pike. Krista Pike is, and where is she now, Michael? And we don't even know. Is she in the hospital? Is she having breakfast? Are they putting pillows under her feet and things and saying, oh, we're so sorry that we botched your execution? Kind of embarrassing. Speaking of terrorists, the terrorist that attacked the cockpit on an airplane headed to Tel Aviv, Israel, yesterday, and stabbed the pilot and tried to murder everybody, then took the plane into a nosedive and accelerating into the ground with, 170-something people on board. But several of the men on board were having none of that. And even though they were accelerating toward the ground, and I got to tell you, they're talking about this altitude drop of 14,000 feet, and they're saying in 30 seconds, and I started doing the math on that. That's pretty crazy. I told you my best girl and I, we went skydiving a couple of years ago in Utah, and free fall of about a minute, and we fell 6,000 to 7,000 feet in about a minute free falling. Well, these guys dropped 14,000 feet in 30 seconds, so they're accelerating in a jet toward the ground. And these brave men rush the cockpit, and the cockpit door is locked now, so you Muslim terrorists can't get in. And these guys on the on a lot of Israelis on the airplane. I've got Benjamin Netanyahu for you talking about it, and it's a terrorist attack. I don't know. Islam and cockpits don't seem to go together very well. Call me old fashioned, but hey, you know, Islam and cockpits. If you get onto an airplane and there's a lot of Allahu Akbar being chanted in the cockpit, you might just do a 180, spin around, and you know, go out to the snack bar outside. And say, I don't think that plane is the right plane for me. Pretty amazing stuff. So I want to update you on that because it's pretty wild, and I've got audio for you. I've got also of a couple of witnesses there. I think they're both journalists, witnesses to the execution that wasn't, because, you know. Here's a headline. Krista Pike still alive, snoring after two lethal injections as Tennessee governor halts all executions. Not just this one, but all executions, because we're going to have to find the people with the injectors. I know they've got Kamala Harris bumper stickers on their Priuses. I can see it from here. We are at 888-630-9625. Just two or three of my favorite stories this morning so far, but there's a lot yet to go on over the next 3 hours.

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0: And we have returned. Let us go to the telephones. A lot to talk about our wacky culture. Let's go to Gary, calling from Rockville, Maryland.
1: Hey, Chris, I love your program, man. You're doing a knock it out of the park. I'm actually from Tennessee, and compliments of Biden's open borders for all those years. Somebody needs to tell the guys in Tennessee that just take some of that fentanyl. It would not have missed.
0: Yeah, just we should. You're saying we should bring Joe Biden in himself to give the murderer an overdose of fentanyl because we know how effective that is.
1: He could have got the job done.
0: Yeah, we had more than 44,000 fentanyl deaths last year. Was that last year? Maybe it was. No, that's last year. More than 44,000 fentanyl deaths. And that's down dramatically from previous years where Joe Biden was in charge. And so we can kill our kids across the country with the help of drug cartels and the Democrat Party. You know, Gary, have you noticed that the best friend to the Democrat Party, well, the best friend the cartels have in Latin America, the Democrat Party, the open borders Democrat Party, the wave them in Democrat, but don't arrest anybody Democrat Party. And in Iran, I talked about this yesterday, the Islamic Revolution in Iran, they put out a 25-page document yesterday explaining why everybody in the United States should vote for Democrats. That's kind of revealing, isn't
1: it? You're right.
0: Yeah.
1: Very revealing.
0: Yeah, very, very revealing. And if you're a Democrat voter, you're voting for terrorists and drug cartels. You're mental. I think you might be mental. You probably shouldn't vote at all. You shouldn't be allowed to vote, although you probably shouldn't be allowed to vote. But you just shouldn't vote because you're so misguided. You're so wrong.

0: need to know. Your weather is on KNSI. Now your local forecast from the Hanson Paving Weather Center.
1: Lows level off around 47 tonight under partly cloudy skies. West winds 5 to 10 miles per hour. Highs around 64 tomorrow. Ample sunshine expected. Tomorrow night, 41. Lots of sunshine and dry. Monday and Tuesday, mid-60s. Monday, low 70s by Tuesday. I'm Staff Meteorologist Paul Trombley on KNSI. Right now, 55.
2: Fox News, I'm Carmen Roberts. The Fly Dubai co-pilot accused of trying to hijack an Israel-bound flight has been a...
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4: 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Ernest on the backside. What a pass from Rode. Two on three. Then joining the play late is Thorson. Scores! Denver did not account for Gavin Thorson.
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5: Welcome. Another season of Huskies hockey is on the air. And tonight, the St. Cloud State Huskies with a whole lot of new for this year's season, 2026-2027, are here on the shores of Lake Bemidji. Beautiful fall weekend to take on their in-state rival, the Bemidji State Beavers. I'm Jim Erickson, joined for the 37th year. Not for me, I haven't been here that long, but for his 37th year of color commentary here on Huskies broadcast. Ladies and gentlemen, two-time All-American for the Huskies. Huskies back. Well, we won't mention the decade. It's Dave Reichel. How you doing?
6: Hey, Jim. It's great to see you.
5: It's great to see you.
6: Just a fire drill up here, isn't it?
5: Well, it is. It's game one of the season. Everything, you know, the building's working out kinks. We're working out kinks. I'm sure there'll be some kinks to work out next week for the first home games, especially with all the renovations and everything that took place at the Herb Brooks National Hockey Center. But, Dave, your thoughts on this year's Huskies team? Obviously, a whole lot of change in the offseason, starting with new head coach, former Husky captain Nick Oliver.
6: Yeah, a whole lot of change and a whole lot of excitement, Jim. It's coming full circle. I'm going to be watching Nick Oliver behind the bench when the puck gets dropped here in this game. It's going to be just his reaction, being a player, an assistant coach, and now he's the man behind the scenes running this program. And it's just what a day it is for Nick Oliver and the Huskies. Both teams are warming up.
5: He does have 1 year of head coaching experience. That 1 year was at Fargo. They did win a championship, but for the most part, it's been assistant coach. St. Cloud State, he was an assistant then, of course, at Wisconsin the last few seasons, and went all the way to the championship game of the Frozen Four in Las Vegas a year ago. So we talk about new head coach Nick Oliver. We have new assistant coach Joe Howell, who is a St. Cloud native, was from the Western, he went out and was coaching at Yale. And in fact, I interviewed him last year as the interim head coach at Yale, and he's an assistant coach. And Spencer Meyer makes his return as well.
6: Yeah, and with to go along with Clark Custer too. Yeah, it's amazing. We got three Husky former players behind the bench,
5: yep.
6: And it just brings in a whole new era of Husky hockey. All those coaches wore that Husky uniform very, very proudly, and it'll be interesting, that's for sure. The Huskies are in their road reds tonight.
5: I mentioned Joe Howe, not a St. Cloud native. He was a native of the Wayzata area, Western Metro in the Plymouth area, played his high school hockey at Wayzata, and now comes here to St. Cloud. The St. Cloud native that's on the bench here as an assistant is Travis Winter, who, when we played the Bemidji Beavers next year, Travis Winter will be the head coach of the Beavers, because longtime coach Tom Ceratori announcing not too long ago that this would be his 26th and last season.
6: Right,
5: day.
6: How special. Tom Ceratori's just done such a tremendous job here the 26 years, and then at the same time now, fairly breaking news. His brother Frank at the Air Force just said, I'm going to hang it up too. So those Cerutori brothers are so darn competitive.
5: It must almost be like a package deal. One leaves, the other leaves. Of course, Frank is a few years older than Tom. I'll talk to Tom coming up here in the pregame show. And then the other new part is new players. I mean, for Nick Oliver and Coach Howe and some to a certain extent Coach Spencer Meyer for that staff, have to mention Daniel Tedesco.
6: Absolutely.
5: Teddy, he's new to he's coming back as a Husky alum as well, working as the assistant to the head coach and working with the video and so forth here and coordinating travel and everything that needs to be done with the team. So you talk all about that new, but then we also have 17 new players here.
6: That's
5: that also
6: right.
5: We have to kind of learn and meet and greet and get acclimated to what they're going to bring out onto the ice this season.
6: In the beginning, we were having to say, who's that? Who's that? Who's that guy? 11 freshmen. And so, 17 new players proudly wearing this Husky uniform as both teams are out there warming up right now, going through their pregame, and Jan Szostak is going to be the starting goalie tonight for St. Cloud.
5: We'll get all the lines and everything for you here on the pregame show, so keep it here for that. Bemidji State a year ago, 13-19-4. They finished 11-11-4 in the CCHA. That was sixth place. Huskies a year ago, 16-19-1. Those two overtime losses at Duluth, I mean, they were a sliver away, a break here or there away, if you will, maybe a better call away in certain instances.

0: series, Jim, up in Duluth. And, you know, St. Cloud had that dynamic, one of the top lines of the country, led by Tyson Gross. And then, you know, the Hobie Baker winner, the Plant brothers on that top line. And you'd think, well, one of those two lines was easily the best line for this series. And it wasn't. It was the Nolan Road line was the best line that week. And even though Duluth won that series, just amazing, those young men, how as the season went on the last month, that line was just among the elite lines in all of college hockey.
1: Yeah, in fact, Ernest, Rode, and Thorson a year ago. Now, out of all the games, we played 36 games last year. 14 of those games, they were a line. That didn't really come about until later in the season. But in their last 10 games as a line, they really turned it up. In the last 10 games, they had 8 goals, 14 assists, 22 points as a line. That contributed, and that accounted for 40.7%
0: right.
1: of the offensive production those last 10 games
0: right.
1: for the Huskies.
0: And in that playoffs again, Duluth was trying to match up against Rhodes' line, and they couldn't find anybody. Even Plant's line couldn't handle them. And
1: yeah.
0: so it was really amazing. We'll see if they can't continue some of that same fine play here tonight.
1: We are excited to see that. 7 of the 12 forwards are new, and out of the 7 defensemen dressed here this season or in this game tonight for the season opener, 5 of the 7 are new, just Joe Belisle and Thor Bufflin returning. And again, the Huskies with 17 new players, just 9 returners, 2 of them are goalies. And that's a good place to start, Dave, right? With both Shostak starting tonight and Patrick Spurzens on the other side.
0: It sure is. The most important position on the team is goaltender, so to have 3 solid goaltenders is a big deal for St. Cloud State.
1: Okay, we will take a break, come back. We're going to get our coaches' interviews in here. We're going to have Coach Tom Ceratori. We're also going to have Head Coach Nick Oliver in his first Huskies pregame show ever. We'll have that for you coming up. It's the Shields pregame show. We're going to drop the puck here at 6:07. It is the season opener, and it's just a 1 game. If you're thinking we've got another game tomorrow at St. Cloud, a home and home, if you didn't look at the schedule, no. This is just a one-off, 1 game up here, and that was because it's not home and home for the weekend. It's home and home eventually, but it's not home and home this weekend because, Dave, they weren't sure the building would be ready,
0: right?
1: But it sounds like it's all set, ready to go. Sparkling new lights and new boards and the new ice, the smaller ice, new ice plant, and I think it's going to be a good thing for the program coming up beginning next week.
0: It's going to be a great thing. It's just to get that thing ready to go, great job.
1: All right, pregame show brought to you by Shields. Tom Ceratori starting his 26th and last season as the bench boss here of Bemidji State. We'll talk to him, then it'll be Nick Oliver after that. Stay tuned. It's on the way. It's the Shields pregame show, and you're listening to Huskies Hockey from Learfield.
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1: Back on the Shields pregame show, here is head coach Tom Cerutori of the Bemidji State Beavers. And nice way to open up the season. Just a one-game spotlight here this weekend, coach. Tell us about your club coming into this year. Kind of like the Huskies, you've got some fresh new faces as well.
2: Yeah, again, I think St. Cloud State and Bemidji State are pretty similar right now. The only small difference is Nick is new. But a lot of new faces on both sides right now. And I think that's going to be the new normal in college hockey. So we like what we see so far in the early going. We really like our incoming class. But again, at the end of the day, the only way we can evaluate them right now is playing in a game. So we're just excited for the puck drop tonight.
1: Piers coming back. He had a great year last year. Can he do even more for you this year?
2: Who knows? I mean, obviously, again, you would like that. But he knows he's not going to get great matchups. And especially on the road. He's not going to get great matchups. They're going to make sure, too, that they check him close. They're going to have the right D pairs against him. So there's going to be a little more heat, a little more pressure on him from that standpoint. But he's a heck of a player, and I think he's going to respond.
1: Do you have guys, either from last year that can step up to kind of help support him a little bit and take a little of that pressure off, or some of your new guys?
2: Well, again, that's the one thing. We're going to have to score by committee a little bit. I don't think there's any question. Right now, if you want to sit there, somebody always emerges. Somebody's going to emerge on St. Cloud's team. Somebody's going to emerge on our team.
1: Isn't that the fun part of it, though? This is the fun part of it. That's why you do it, right? Oh, this guy, I didn't expect this from this
2: question.
1: Guy.
2: That's a given. But right now, I would say, again, we have one line that we know can score. We have to find another line and a half to chip in right there. But I told our guys the other day, I go, it's interesting. If you want to take a look at the Carolina Hurricanes, they were the second most offensive team in the National Hockey League last year, but their highest scorer was 25th in the NHL. That means they scored by committee, and those guys responded. I'm sure they manufactured a lot of offense, but a lot of it's just buy-in and grinding it out and being good in the dirty areas. There's just a lot that goes, that goes into scoring goals, is what I'm getting at, Jim. It's just not automatic. You can manufacture offense, but it's not easy.
1: Well, you got both of your goaltenders, all three of your goaltenders coming back. So there's another similarity with you and St. Cloud State. That's got to be one area. I mean, you like to have everybody back, but to have your two goaltenders back, that has to be good.
2: Well, yeah. I mean, again, the bottom line is their job is to stop pucks. And, it's nice having a little experience on the, in net. But, again, these games that we play, I'm always cautious what to say, because every game, just take a look at last night as well. I mean, every game is a nail biter. And again, you just want to make sure, too, that you have the ability of winning games 2-1 or 3-2. And you have to be comfortable in one goal games, because I told our guys early in the fall that, 80% of the time we're going to be down a goal, up a goal, or tied going in the third period. And that's been my whole career. It ain't going to change right now. So you better know how to respond in tight games.
1: You mentioned your career, Tom, 26 years. You announced earlier here in the offseason that this would be your last year. I just want to say it's always been great working with you. And, of course, got one of your early positions there was with St. Cloud. Fond memories of working as an assistant at St. Cloud State?
2: I learned so much at St. Cloud State. I was a young coach, and you think you know hockey. I didn't know hockey. But by the time I left St. Cloud State, I'm still not saying I knew hockey, but I knew a heck of a lot more when I left after 5 years than I had when I went in there. So what a great learning experience. What a great bunch of players to coach. Craig gave me a lot of responsibility. I cut my teeth as a coach, but mostly as a recruiter, and getting my contacts and being connected, in the junior game, the high school game, even the college game. But just it was such a wonderful learning experience for me. And then when I came here, there was still a lot of learning that had to go on. But I look back at those days at St. Cloud State, and, sometimes those early years are some of the best years. And because there's so many phases of your coaching career when you reflect back on it. And that was just that was an important part of my career.
1: All right, Tom, again, thank you. Have a wonderful 26th season here. We'll see you in December on a Wednesday.
2: Yeah, I wonder, this might be. Well, actually, we're playing Wednesday of Thanksgiving this year, which I think is a great time to play. We're going to play Wednesday here, and then we're going to go to St. Thomas on Saturday. So I think it's awesome. I think it's going to be, I think it's going to be a great experiment. But I was going to say this might be the first Wednesday I've ever played, but I go, no, it'll be the second Wednesday I've ever played. So it'll be exciting to go back to St. Cloud mid-December.
1: All right, Tom Ceratori, coach of the Beavers. More coming up in the pregame show. We'll have our first pregame chat with Nick Oliver. And we return. This is the Shields pregame show, and this is Huskies Hockey from Learfield.
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1: Back on the Shields pregame show, getting us set here for the season opener, St. Cloud State and Bemidji State, and first pregame show here on the Shields pregame show interview with Nick Oliver. You guys ready to go?
10: We'll find out here shortly. We're excited. The guys are excited. They've had a great month of practices, prep, and I think the best part is now we just get to go lay it out there and play and see where we're at, see some strengths, see some weaknesses. We'll see probably a little bit of both tonight. But I know the guys are excited to play, and so is the staff.
1: Refresh my memory. How much time do you get to be with them here prior to the season? How many weeks are you on the ice with the guys?
10: I think this was week six. Okay. Now, we phased in kind of the workload and how much we were doing, so it wasn't so much so soon. But I'd say over the last 4 weeks, the on-ice time, the practice time, the intensity, we've slowly built that up as we've gotten closer.
1: And that time, you know, usually you go, oh, man, 7 weeks is so long, 6 weeks, whatever. But with all the new faces, 17 new faces, you needed that time to learn everybody by face, name, and everything, didn't you? I mean, I might be until the end of the season before I get names and faces together. It's you did a great job putting this roster together, right? You were under all kinds of time constraints and everything. What was that like?
10: Yeah, it was fast and furious from a recruiting standpoint. And if you think about college hockey recruiting in the cycles, typically you're building your classes 2 years, sometimes even 3 years in advance. Well, we had about 4 months to retain or find, you know, 17 players. So it was on overdrive a little bit, but we're excited about the group. We recruited some high-end character people, and I think we're starting to see in practice their talents continue to grow and how they're going to fit into our program and how we want to play. But that piece has been fun. It did take me, admittedly, a week to figure out who was wearing what number and who was who on the ice for a little bit. But it's been great to see and a lot of fun to see this group continue to grow and come together.
1: I think we'll save talking about the new guys a little bit more on the Monday show. We got a little more time. Let's talk about the returners here and start with the goaltending. You got your top two goaltenders coming back off of last year's team. Both guys did great jobs last year. That's got to be a great place to build from.
10: Yeah, we're coming into this during the offseason. I think that's, as a coach, it's always one position you know you need to be strong and deep. And we're fortunate to have that with two guys that have experience here, have experience at the college level, and two guys that have had really successful stretches. So I think that's been a fun and healthy competition for both of those guys this year. I think there's a comfort between the two of them, and I think they've really pushed each other in practice, and we're excited to see, you know, that piece keep growing for us.
1: Thorson, Rode, Ernest, that line, you go back and look at the stats last year, the last 10 games, the last, couple of months there, they were really starting to gel, and it'll be good to see them back out on the ice here, but you're going to have to ask for a few more numbers and more stats from those guys, more production, right?
10: Yeah, and I think they want that, and they're ready for it. I think they're ready for the proverbial torch to be passed into their hands now and really take the next step in terms of leadership, in terms of being drivers for us. Whether it's offensively, defensively, they're going to have to be good for us early. And I know they're ready for it. Like I said, they're excited about it. And I think the next step for us is going to be continuing to see others elevate around, continue to grow our depth out. And I believe we have that.
1: What are your early thoughts on your decor? Because there are a lot of new faces there as well.
10: A lot of left shots. A lot of lefties. But you know what? Going into this summer as a staff, our hope was to find brains and legs and guys that could help break us out of our own end, guys that could help join the rush offensively, guys that could add to a transition offensive attack game. And I feel this group can do it. I think there's still some areas that, as a whole and staff included, we need to continue to teach and learn and grow. But I've been happy with where that group's been at, and there's a lot of new faces back there, but not guys that don't have experience either. You know, you look at Jacob Napier, who's a senior transfer, Finn McLaughlin, he's only a sophomore coming over in the transfer portal, but he's played a lot of hockey. And I think you look at whether it's our transfers or freshmen, guys that have a lot of games under their belt, whether it's college or junior hockey.
1: As for, just you, the emotions here, played for St. Cloud State, assistant there, first game here tonight. It's been kind of a whirlwind. It'll feel like you kind of catch your breath a little bit on the bench a little bit here tonight, but here you are in a position you probably envisioned when you started coaching right after your Husky playing career was done.
10: Yeah, it'll be fun. I think for me, I'm trying to keep the focus on our players and us as a staff, giving them the information they need going into tonight and preparing them the right way. And then more than anything, I'm just excited to watch our guys play. They've done a ton of good so far. They put in a lot of work. They put in a lot of time. And now this is the carrot. This is the reward for what they've been throughout the summer and in training camp so far. They just get to go out and let it rip. And as a staff and as a coach, I'm just excited to stand behind that bench and watch them.
1: All right, coming up, we will let her rip here, which is also known as dropping the puck. We'll do that here in just a moment. Nick, looking forward to the entire year. Go get him here tonight.
10: Thanks, Jim.
1: Nick Oliver, head coach of the Huskies, back after this. Like I said, we'll drop the puck from the Sanford Center coming up. This is Huskies Hockey from Learfield. 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
1: 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Coming up on the pregame show, we'll have the 1040 Ford coaching and goalie matchups, Country Financial puck drop. Dave will have his St. Cloud Subaru keys to the game. 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The top line on the line chart, Nolan Rhodes, centering Gavin Thorson and Noah Ernest. The second line, all newcomers, William Ulrich, the transfer from Lake Superior State, centering a freshman from War Road, Carson Pilgrim, Charlie Lurie, also a transfer, played at Minnesota State last year, was also at Omaha prior to that, Charlie Lurie from Minnetonka. On the third line, it's Hayden Papanikas out of Winnipeg, Manitoba, good two-way center. He is a freshman, centering senior Jake Southgate, the transfer from Lindenwood, who played 3 years there, And Brock Such from Edmonton, Alberta, the freshman, is on the left wing side there, that third line. And on the fourth line, it's veteran team captain Jack Ryman, who will be in that fourth center spot. He'll be centering Aiden Welch, returning for his sophomore year. And then sophomore transfer from Western Michigan, Jameson Slies, a native of Port Roberts, Washington. The defensive pairs for the Huskies tonight, Thor Bufflin paired with Jacob Napier. He's a transfer from Colgate last year, also played at Western Michigan his freshman year. Finn McLaughlin paired with Nolan Stevenson, a sophomore and a freshman. Joe Belial, one of the two returning defensemen, he's in there. The third pair, along with Daryl Yolanski, who is from Latvia and originally committed to UConn and switched over here to the Huskies. He's a freshman, and the extra defensive skater is Garrett Fraser. Those are your lines and defensive pairs, brought to you by Mies Outland, your power sports leader. Stay tuned. We're getting for the drop of the puck, so don't go anywhere. It's 7 minutes away. This is Huskies hockey from Learfield.
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1: 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And Max Hildebrand, who started the game at St. Cloud last year, took a 4-2 loss, 27 saves, a sophomore, the starting goaltender for Bemidji State tonight. And our coaches, brand new head coach Nick Oliver taking over here for St. Cloud. Their fourth coach in their 40th year of Division I hockey. Played for the Huskies as a team captain 2011 to 2015. So he'll be behind the bench. And then behind the bench, familiar face for Bemidji State. 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
20: Oh, my gosh.
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0: And a live national anthem here for you. We're going to, I think we had some technical issues there. We're going to have to bypass break number five here as we're getting ready for the drop of the puck here from the Sanford Center in Bemidji. And home of the Bemidji State Beavers right on the shores of beautiful Lake Bemidji. We have time, though, of course. We would never miss Dave Reichel's St. Cloud Subaru keys to the game.
1: Well, Jim, with so many players, new players on this team, what you need to do is just keep it simple. You've got to simplify the game as a team, and so that will be a big key here tonight.
0: All right, very good. Again, the Huskies, a breakdown of their roster coming in, 17 new players. Have you worked on all the names and the numbers yet?
1: I mean, yes, we're getting there.
0: I would say we've already had, we got 17 new numbers to play and then to memorize, and then Noah Ernest goes and changes his number.
1: Oh,
0: did you notice that? He was 10 last year. He's 14 this year.
1: Yeah. Well, yeah, there's all kinds of fresh faces behind the bench. I mean, the only, Sarah Miller, now it's Sarah Franzik back there.
0: Yeah, Sarah and Jake got married during the offseason. Sarah and Jake Franzik. Sarah is the athletic trainer, and Jake is the strength and conditioning coach, and he's up here helping out Daniel Tedesco, working on the in-game video.
1: How cool is this, watching Nick Oliver behind
0: proud
1: the bench
0: moment
1: right now? Absolutely. There's a little trouble on the ice. I think they've got it.
0: Oh, gosh, I hope we don't have a Michigan Tech situation.
1: Yeah.
0: Did you see that last night? Michigan Tech Gophers had to postpone and move a game to Sunday because of ice issues. And I guess they got the game in earlier, and it was not a good start to Coach Brett Larson's era there with the Minnesota Gophers. 3-2, Michigan Tech with a win on the UP.
1: Yeah.
0: All right, so here we go, Dave. Left to right, Huskies in the red uniforms tonight. And they'll be left to right, St. Cloud and Bemidji State.
1: Well, Jim Erickson, the voice of Husky hockey, take this baby away.
0: It's Oliver Peer going up against Nolan Road, and this game is underway, and the season is underway here at the Sanford Center. Into the far corner, Nolan Road. Huskies win that draw. They get it to the near side. Up the boards, pushed by Napier. But it does sneak past him, back out to center. Thorsten centering. Ernest will track it down, wearing that new number 14. He'll battle there with Joe Grammer, the Moorhead native. Broken out, pass ahead, right to left, down the near side wing. Silvestri for Bemidji State. And we get to call Jan Schostak's name for the first time as that one caroms off the wall, and he will cover. One thing we need to mention, Dave, you notice something different on the ice around the nets?
1: Not really.
0: Do you see those lines? We have a trapezoid now.
1: Oh, okay, yeah.
0: So the NHL trapezoid rule, goalies can only, below the goal line, can only play it in that trapezoid. They can't play it in the corners. Just underway. First period, opening minute here from Bemidji State. Beavers just got a shot on net.
1: That first shift, St. Cloud, that top line, really good start for St. Cloud, no score.
0: Stevenson pushes it up on the far side into the far corner here to our right in the Bemidji zone. They throw it through the zone to the near side. Getting to it first for St. Cloud State was Brock Such. The freshman, played for the Prince George Cougars. He's got it now below the goal line. Tries to spin it around. Up to the point, manning that point and getting there first was Hayden Papanikas. Oh. That's a fun name to say. In low shot here in the near side, deflects up and out of play. Here for St. Cloud State. Faceoff will be in the Bemidji zone. 18:39 left first period. 0-0.
1: Yeah, you nailed it right away, Papanikas right there. A long name. Nice start for St. Cloud State, getting a nice shot on goal. Shots are even 1-1. Just into this game, a little more in a minute. It's pretty even game. Good pace on the ice. No score.
0: Papanikas is in there at center, and of course, having to replace some centers, most notably Tyson Gross from a year ago, and his 56% faceoff percentage that was so good a year ago. 58.9. I shortchanged him. 58.9. Action here in the Bemidji State zone. Far side, good forecheck there. Huskies come away with it, but then it's intercepted and pushed ahead right to left. Nemestikov brings it across the Husky line, back to the far side and back into his own zone. The Beavers play it up to center. Aiden Ziprick is a freshman. They have 11 newcomers, so the Huskies have 17 new faces. Bemidji State, quite a few at 11. Bouncing puck over here to Thornton. Thornton cross ice, right side shot, saved by Shostak. Rebound just went wide.
1: Huskies dodge a bullet.
0: Rebound here to the Beavers. That's Jackson Panzer. In low, good pressure by the Beavers and a centering pass there on the doorstep. Nemesnikov, he's out there with the long line. He goes for the change. And the Beavers now got the Huskies gassed a little bit here. Their first real good offensive push. Thornton with some nice moves. Oh, and a save by Shostak. Diving, he lost his stick. And it comes back out to center.
1: Oh.
0: And now the Beavers right back on the attack. Near side shot, glove save by Brady Burney. His shot saved by Shostak, but the Huskies right there teetering. 17-11, you're still only in the opening 3 minutes, but a good push there by the Beavers.
1: Yeah, that line, Panzer, Burney, and Doobie really put all kinds of pressure, and Shostak was facing a big flurry. All of a sudden, they had four shots on goal, but Shostak was tough.
0: Another shot. Boy, Bemidji State right now putting a lot of heat here on St. Cloud State. Working to battle their way out of the zone. There's Ernest trying to poke it out. It'll sneak in on Shostak again to our left.
1: St. Cloud's got to settle down. The last minute or two has been all Beaver. St. Cloud had the first couple minutes. Really nice start led by that Nolan Rode line guard. Still scoreless. 16:58 to go first period. Shots now 7-1 Bemidji.
0: Face-off, far side, face-off circle here in the St. Cloud State zone. The Oliver Peer line is out there, and again, he's the preseason player of the year in the CCHA as the leading scorer coming back from a year ago. All first team of the CCHA. Huskies get to the draw. They dump it in. Back up and around far side. Grammer along the far wall. Pushed ahead by Pierre. Wearing a C shot. Glove by Shostak. I'll tell you one of the positives here of all this pressure being applied. That was Carter Rapalier who took that shot right side. One of the positives here is Jan Shostak looks pretty sharp.
1: Oh, he is really wicked sharp out there. The shots, it seems like 2 minutes ago, was 1-1, and now it's 8-1 Bemidji. But Shostak, seconds ago, flashing the nice glove save on Rapalje.
0: Shots are 8-1 here in favor of Bemidji State. Huskies have won the last 7 meetings, 9 of the last 10. Huskies, there goes Shostak's stick. Somebody got tangled, went flying. It's way up into the slot. Huskies come back. It's the Thorson line with Rode and Ernest. Down the near wall, on the end wall. Thornton there, first for Bemidji. They'll break it out. Up to Silvestri. He gets taken to the wall there by Napier. 6'2", 215 for the transfer from Colgate.
1: He's already been noticeable in this game. Big, solid defenseman.
0: Now it's McLaughlin. They transfer from Minnesota. When's the last time we've had a transfer from Minnesota?
1: Oh,
0: I was trying to think about that. McLaughlin.
1: Yeah, I'll have to think about that. His dad was a proud Husky.
0: Yeah,
1: Kyle. Captain, a former captain.
0: Played in the late 90s. Here's a puck that comes loose, and they score. Bemidji. That puck came loose to the near side, and it is going to be Nemesnikov, 1-0 Bemidji State.
1: Boy, there's a lot of scrum in front in that slot area and picking up the scraps, and Nemesnikov had a wide open net from about 12 feet away, buried it. Shostak had no chance on that as Nemesnikov cleaned up the rebound, putting Bemidji up 1-0.
0: So Bemidji State shots are 9-1 right now in favor of the Beavers. Here's a puck that goes out of play.
1: Boy,
0: into
1: the first
0: the
1: two
0: Husky
1: minutes,
0: zone.
1: St. Cloud was so good. They controlled everything, and then all of a sudden, the last 3 minutes has just been a struggle. But Shostak finally let one up. He had no chance on that.
0: No. Back all alone out front, Nemesnikov. The sophomore at 5 goals last year gets a goal here.
1: Well, it's one thing about a Bemidji team. They just always work so darn hard.
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0: Back to live action here. It'll be the goaltender, Max Hildebrand. He has not been very busy. Just one shot on goal. He'll swing it around. Pushed up ahead on the right wing side here for Bemidji State. Silvestri comes in. Stop back behind the net. Huskies push it back up, left to right, out of the zone. The breakout pass ends up being intercepted from Such. Then dumped in by St. Cloud State, Beavers will go back, and here they come back the other way.
1: Yeah, Such is a clever playmaker. He's got a lot of game to him.
0: Yeah, Brock Such, Edmonton, Alberta, left winger. He was a commit. He's one of the two, along with Stevenson, the original commits to Coach Larson.
1: Yeah.
0: Such committed way back in 2023. Here's Jack Ryman's line out there now. Brings it across, and it tips over the glass and out of play with Aiden Welch. Ryman centering Welch and Jamison Slies. Hey, Husky fans, if you're in your car at your home or want to listen to the Huskies, tune in with the Varsity Network app, available on iPhone and Android products. 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
1: Oh, seconds ago, Jack Ryman sizzling over the offensive blue line just like normal. He just works his tail off. Huskies keep it deep, down 1-0.
0: Yeah, 1-0, 14:30 left to go in the first period. Right corner here on the near side in the Bemidji State zone. First one to it, Van Uhas up to the Bemidji line and then back in offside. 14:18 left here in the first period, 1-0 Bemidji State. We will talk with Noah Ernest coming up during the first intermission.
1: Oh, nice. Leading the charge every year, it's a different player who's going to lead the team to start the game. And Gavin Thorson came out of the locker room onto the ice. That fiery young man is going to be a captain this year.
0: Yeah, we got two captains. We had three players wore the C's last year, two this year. It'll be Ryman and Thorson, who has played every game. So if you want kind of lead by example, being out there every single night, Gavin Thorson has been that man. Here comes Ernest down the near wing side. If the Huskies are going to turn around here, the momentum of this game, it might have to start here with the road Thorson-Ernest line. Held into the left side, shot from the point, goes all the way through to the near corner. That was Napier with the shot, who played his prep hockey at North Star Christian Academy in Alexandria. So he's familiar with Central Minnesota. This is Thor Bufflin on that top pair with Napier. Thor Bufflin, 5 points last year in 32 games played. Of course, Thor scored his first ever career goal against Bemidji State his freshman year at St. Cloud. Ulrich, who's the Swede, first Swede to play for the Huskies since Isaac Posh just a few years ago. He made the final roster of the Milwaukee Admirals, I see. Up to the point, left side McLaughlin, shot got blocked, pushed the other way, the dangerous Peer, he's got speed, he skates in, it's going to be a penalty as Oliver Peer split the two Husky defense, getting back, and Huskies had to try to slow him down, ends up being a penalty, and we'll see special teams here for the first time tonight. It'll be a Bemidji State power play.
1: Yeah, Oliver Peer went crashing into Shostak, and hopefully Jan is okay. Oliver Peer just showing as he just pat Shostak on the back end, and Oliver Peer showing tremendous speed through that neutral zone, just fires through that neutral zone, gets in on a breakaway, gets hooked on the play, and St. Cloud State's going to get the first penalty in this hockey game. Power play opportunity for Bemidji with 13:07 to go first period. 1-0 Beavers. Shots 11-1 Bemidji so far.
0: Bemidji State a year ago 19.1% on their power play. Huskies penalty kill was 77.2. That was seventh in the conference. Huskies did have six shorthanded goals, as amongst the leaders in the country. But you got to watch for Peer. Peer had six power play goals a year ago to lead the team.
1: Yeah, he's a player.
0: And they win the faceoff. Ryan Gould. Peer's going to be that bumper, now working to the corner up to the blue line. Thornton, the junior defenseman. And it's broken out a little bit too far there for Ulrich on the break. Lyle will get back defensively here in the penalty kill. Cross ice pass to Mestikov, diving out in front and trying to steer it in was Rappelje, and they'll go all the way down. He'll be stopped behind the net. Hildebrand.
1: St. Cloud already really aggressive on their penalty kill. Love to see that. Really a smart aggressiveness.
0: Thornton drops it off for Rappelje. Crosses the blue line, bounces into the Husky zone and below the goal line. We're approaching 12 minutes left in the first period. 1-0 Bemidji State. Minute 10 left to go in the penalty that was called. It was McLaughlin getting back defensively who was called for the hook. And now puck out of play. Faceoff will be in the Husky zone. 12:16 left here in the first period. A 1:09 remaining in the Bemidji State power play.
1: Yeah, really nice penalty killing by St. Cloud. Just smart all over the ice, making smart decisions, yet being aggressive, not allowing the Beavers to set up. Shots favor Bemidji still 12-1. This 1-0 Bemidji lead here. 12:15 to go first period.
0: They're going to chase out Miedema. And in to take the draw instead, pull it back is Braden Doobie. Huskies, they'll find it deep in their zone, and then they send it down the near side, and Hildebrand will stop it behind his net. 8 minutes in. First period, 1-0 Bemidji State. 50 seconds left in their power play. Miedema, power play for Bemidji State last year, 2-for-8 in the two games against St. Cloud State. Into the near side corner, the defenseman Ziprick carrying it up to Doobie with a shot, hit all kinds of bodies out in front. Belisle, no Stevenson, it's going to go all the way down, and Huskies will change penalty killers. 30 seconds left in the penalty kill.
1: Slides and Ryman doing a really nice job on the kill.
0: D'Amato works it back up high, he's got Ziprick. His shot, tried to make it all the way through, hit bodies out in front of Shostak, trying to jam it in at the side of the net was Doobie. But he was stopped by Shostak. He slammed the door along the near side post. Final seconds of the power play here for Bemidji State. Here's D'Amato. Shot off the glass. D'Amato gets to it at the far side point. His shot down the wall. Huskies back at full strength. McLaughlin out of the box. And that'll be bounced down the far side. And D'Amato will go down and get it. Huskies back at full strength. They keep it 1-0. At center, jumping across is Ilchinski. Ilchinski's from Latvia, the freshman for the Huskies defenseman wearing number 8. He played in the World Juniors 3 straight years for Latvia.
1: Yeah.
0: Shot wide of the net here by St. Cloud State. Pushed up. Silvestri ends up with it. He's got McLean with him. Carson Pilgrim, former star from War Road. The Roseau guys are very familiar with him. Roloff's goal on the end wall here in the Bemidji zone. Swung back around the Huskies. Papanikis got a body on it. Able to free it up. Nolan Stevenson had 46 points last year at Penticton, making the move up to the WHL, playing for Fred Harbinson, of course, former assistant for the Huskies. You probably know Fred a little bit.
1: Oh, a little bit, yeah. It's been a long time.
0: Loose puck out in front. Trying to swing it around to Southgate.
1: Nice.
0: They get it up high, and the shot by McLaughlin ends up being played back up to McLaughlin again, who shoots it, and it hit just wide of the net, hit the side of the net. Huskies now buzzing a bit. Stevenson backed it down with a backhand down the slot, side of the net, behind the net. This is the best push the Huskies have made here this first period as Gould comes back to the red line. And it's going to be icing. He was shy of the red line. So an icing call here on Bemidji State. 9:19 left to go in the first. It's 1-0 in favor of the Beavers. 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
1: St. Cloud State really picking it up the last couple of minutes. Papanikis' line with Southgate and such really good pressure. Almost scored here. We got an offensive zone faceoff on an icing by the Beavers. Huskies still down 1-0. Shots favored Bemidji 13-3.
0: Ryman in off the draw. Ends up off the glass. Back out to center to Slice. flies, the Western Michigan transfer on that Ryman line along with Welch. Had 2 goals, 3 assists last year and 20 games played for the Broncos. Teams battle for it here at the Husky line. Ryman ends up with it, jumps down the left wing, comes in on his backhand, back behind the net. Aiden Welch played one of the games last year against Bemidji State. Lost it to a Beaver, back up to center to Slice, who then flings it back in deep in the Bemidji State zone. They'll track it down there. Hudson Thornton, one of the team captains, clears it, sends it deep and a dump into the Husky zone. Back at the round by Ulrich. Very good centerman. He's centering that second line. He's good on the draws, but he comes in here offside. With 8:25 left to go in the first period, we'll get our media timeout. Beavers 1, Huskies nothing here in the first period from Bemidji. This is Huskies hockey from Learfield.
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0: 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Jim Erickson and Dave Reichel again for home games. Nick Maxson will be joining you just as the past couple of years. I'll switch over to TV with Gino Parrish. So those things will all be the same for you here this season. So it's good to have the season underway.
1: Absolutely it is. And it's even better the last couple minutes. St. Cloud has really settled in nicely. I've had the last couple shots on goal and finding some traction here. And this game, St. Cloud is down 1-0.
0: So William Ulrich, last year for Lake Superior State, 54.6%. He was 2 years at Lake Superior State, 54.6% on the draws, wins that one. Huskies dump it in. Beavers will get to it first and send it all the way back in.
1: Well, Ulrich, too, leading scorer last year.
0: Yeah, he was. And that'll end up back out to neutral. Yeah, he led the team in points and assists a year ago. But he was his second year, played 2 years at Lake Superior State before transferring here. Big centerman, too. 6 foot, 195, good size. Not as big as Hayden Papanikas, though. 6'5", 215, centering the third line as we get a stoppage here.
1: Yeah, there's some big boys out there. That's one thing, as over the years, they keep getting bigger and bigger. These young men here. Defensive zone faceoff. 8:01 to go first period. St. Cloud down 1-0, but getting better here.
0: Rode against Jake McLean. Left to Shostak towards the net. Ernest, and he'll join us in the first intermission. Bounced up ahead. Thorson will go get it up ahead for Rode. And boy, there was some stick work in on his hands there. Didn't get a whistle.
1: Huskies get her deep.
0: It still ends up here near side. Back up to Rode. Rode down the near side wall. Rode last year, 18 points, 5 goals, 13 assists. Had a goal and an assist against Bemidji State last year. He'll have to track it down, though, here back into the Husky zone. Shot by Juhas goes wide, long the end wall, bouncing puck. First one to it there for Bemidji's McLean. Tapped up ahead, Rode. Oh, all alone out front is Juhas. Big blocker save with that left arm by Shostak as Juhas was just camped out in front. The puck came to him. Huskies breakout pass got tipped. Here's Thorson. He got a little sloppy with the puck. And a shot right on the net by Domestikov, who already has a goal. Huskies trying to get fancy with some no-look pass in their own zone. Thorson that time put it right on the stick in Domestikov. Can't do that in your own zone, Dave.
1: Gavin Thorson was just regrouping, and he didn't know that he had a Beaver right behind him. Handed it off to him. Breakaway. Nice save by Shostak on the door to keep it out. Bemidji already up to 16 shots on goal in this game. 16-3 shots. 16-3. 1-0 Beaver lead.
0: Here's Papanikas to take the draw for St. Cloud State. Third round draft pick of the Montreal Canadiens. Out to Gould. His shot goes high. Lost that face off there. But Such will find it. Carried out to center, gets to the red line, dumps it in. It swings past. Hildebrand missed it. Papanikas is the first one to it. Domestikov finds it near wing. Beavers right to left up to center on the near side of the rink. Down to the near side, into the corner. Will Dawson, a wing on the second line for Bemidji State. Huskies turn it back. Papanikas up to the line. Here's Jake Southgate, who's a newcomer but wearing the A here this season. He's a senior, as we mentioned, transferred from Lindenwood. 3 years at Lindenwood for Southgate, three different coaches, including Bill Muckholt, who is now at Michigan Tech, who beat the Gophers earlier tonight. Dumped in, first one to it, McLaughlin. McLaughlin's a very good defenseman, just kind of ran into a numbers game at Minnesota and just didn't get a lot of playing time. He did play in a lot of games last year. I mean, 31 games, just not a lot of minutes. As it, again, in the glove of Shostak, face off in the Husky zone. Exactly 6 minutes left in the first. 1-0 Beavers.
1: Yeah, pretty cool that McLaughlin has come to St. Cloud State, where his dad wore that captaincy very proudly. And McLaughlin, the dad, what a fine man he is.
0: Ryman and McLaughlin's fathers, they roomed. Kyle McLaughlin was a freshman when Dan Ryman was a senior. Yeah, they were roomies. Kyle McLaughlin's freshman year. Dan Ryman would have been a senior.
1: What year was that?
0: 99-ish?
1: Yeah.
0: Kyle McLaughlin, 95. Kyle played 95 to 99. Late 90s.
1: Yeah.
0: Beavers push it back. McLaughlin goes to get it back behind the net. 5:20. Trying to work as many tidbits in on some of these new guys so we can learn about them. But when there's 17 of them,
1: there's a lot of them.
0: It might not be until Christmas until we get them all in. Miedema in, tried to feed it out in front of Pier, heading to Shostak down the Husky slot. Picked off and carried back the other way, left to right. Carson Pilgrim played three state tournaments for War Road, two state tournament championship games, both runners up. Beat him out of center. Lost it at the red line. Picked up by Pilgrim, who's originally committed to North Dakota. And we're glad he switched and came here to St. Cloud.
1: Yeah, he's a big-time player.
0: Yeah, no doubt about that. Played with Nolan Rowe at Tri-City in the USHL. Bemidji dumping and changing here. Back behind the net, Joe Belisle. Last year played 17 games as a freshman. He's got it shy of his blue line, up ahead, far side, a little too far for Rode. Hildebrand this time stops it, but then it's grabbed by Ernest in the corner. Tried to center it, but he was denied there by a Bemidji State Beaver. Battling in there, Aiden Ziprick along the end wall. Now getting into it is Luca D'Amato, who originally had him wearing 21. He's wearing number 4. Silvestri up to center, his pass to him, didn't quite connect. Juhas bumped a Husky off the puck, then it's Thorson. Bemidji sends it in to Shostak, who stops it behind the net for Belisle. Under 4 left to go first period, 1-0 Beavers. Shots on goal 16-3, that's not a real good sign here in the first period.
1: Nope.
0: Left to right, up to Jacob Napier. He played at Fargo for Nick Oliver.
1: Yeah,
0: so there's a
1: lot
0: connection there.
1: Yeah, familiarity there.
0: Bufflin will backpedal. Such. That'll bounce through neutral. Hildebrand played one game against the Huskies last year. Took the loss in the nets. The game at St. Cloud. Their other goalie, Raythan Robbins, played in the other one. Again, Beavers have all three of their goalies back. Huskies have Bufflin. Puck on his stick, up to center to Papanikas. Name like Papanikas, you just got to make sure you put the stress on the right syllable.
1: Yeah.
0: And across the line, here's Nemestikov, the goal scorer. It seems like a long time ago, 4:12 of the first period. Nemestikov scoring to make it 1-0, and we're still there now. Welch, one of our three White Bear Lake Bears. All freshman a year ago. Welch in the corner up to Stevenson. A shot that just deflected wide from the near point. Back behind the net. Played back up to Nolan. To the left side. McLaughlin shot blocked by bodies. Grabbed by Maxon Vig. Also a Canadiens draft pick. Drops it near side point. Jackson Panzer. His father, Jeff, was just inducted last night into the North Dakota Hall of Fame.
1: Oh.
0: One of the top scorers all time, Jeff Panzer, North Dakota history. That'll go all the way down. I want to say he's like third all-time in scoring.
1: Yeah, Panzer back in the day, scored a ton. He might

0: Miedema ends up with a shot wide of Šostak, and we got a penalty coming up. It's going to be on Bemidji State. Goaltender interference.
1: That's the second time. Two guys have run right smack into each other, but this time it's looking like Oliver Peer is going to get the penalty, where earlier he plowed in and there was a penalty on St. Cloud. This time Peer interferes with Šostak. Referee's going to call Oliver Peer. Let's see what he calls on the ice.
0: Well, the good thing here, the Huskies are going to get a power play out of it. We'll see that Husky power play for the first time.
1: Here's the call.
0: Interference. So goalie interference, interfering in on the goalie.
1: Yeah, he was laying right on top of Šostak.
0: Now that's interference. That's going
1: to
0: stop him.
1: It's hard enough to play goaltender without a guy laying on top of you in the blue paint, but big opportunity for St. Cloud. We're down to 1:37 first period, down 1-0, but big chance here on the power play.
0: It's a Shields power play, ready to go here. Rhodes centering it. In along the end wall, Ernest. Papanikis is also in here on the power play. We'll see who else. Thorson, near side point. McLaughlin also at the point over the left side, and there's a quick wrist shot by Ernest. And Hildebrand having to make the save, just the fourth shot on goal here for the game for St. Cloud State. It's a Shields power play. 1:47 left in the penalty to Peer.
1: Yeah, that Papanikis sure is a big boy out there in front. 6'5", 215.
0: Left wing faceoff draw again here. Nolan Rode. Pile of bodies in on the dot. Papanikis comes up with it. Then it's Thorson. Here's a wrist shot off a leg. May have hit his own guy. Into the corner. Thorson, though, tracks it down. Picked up by Vig, and he'll send it all the way down. Huskies' power play last year, very good. 23.6%. Third in the conference. 14th in the country. Could use one here. There's Rode into the corner for Ernest. Far corner, along the end wall. Centering pass, McLean is there to recover, intercept, and carries it out to center. Minute 10 left in the power play. We could see a carryover. Shot on net, shorthanded. Šostak saves it. On a 23-second difference here. Game clock and penalty clock. Through center, Thorson for Rode. Ernest, give and go. Back to Rode. Off his stick into the near corner. Pappen gets, his centering up to Rowe. Centering pass by Ernest. Papanikis gets that puck back. 19 seconds left in the period.
1: Husky's putting on big pressure.
0: And 15 seconds left. It's behind the Bemidji net. Thornton throws his body in there. Loose puck picked up by the Beavers. Cleared all the way down. And that's going to do it here for the period. 3 seconds remaining. Bufflin goes back. And we'll go to the intermission. 1-0 Beavers. Huskies will have some time left in the power play. 23 seconds left in the man advantage. 1-0 Bemidji State. Intermission coming up. This Huskies hockey from Learfield.
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0: Cloud State in the first period. And our first player interview here in the season opener is Noah Ernest, who is now an old grizzled sophomore. Noah, what was your offseason like?
1: It was good. Lots of golf and, I mean, obviously working out and stuff, but spent some time away from the rink and

0: Just makes you ready to get back into it. So
1: when you talk about a lot of golf, for some people that's 2 times a month. How many, when you say a lot of golf, how often is that?
0: When I'm home, probably 3 or 4 times a week. Yeah, it was a super nice course up in Roseau, and good rates too, so we go a lot. So
1: gotta love good rates, because you're playing 3-4 times, and it adds up if you're going 3-4 times a week. I know all about that.
0: Yeah, good membership rate, and then have our own golf cart too, so you can just go out there whenever, and yeah, it's awesome.
1: Evaluate last season. You guys, you were skating with Nolan and Gavin. You guys were on a line, and that became kind of consistent there the last several weekends of the season. And you guys were kind of on a roll going in.
0: Yeah, I think obviously it's the NCHC and college hockey. It's pretty hard to get used to, but once you're, and I think we really hit our stride kind of right after Christmas break, and then. We just didn't really look back from there, and we kind of gelled more, and now I think we're really, really looking forward to playing with each other this year.
1: So. What did you work on during the off season? Working out, obviously, getting stronger, faster, those kind of things.
0: Yeah, all of that, just more explosive. Obviously, I'm not the biggest guy in the world, so putting some more weight on, that helps. So try to be a boulder out there, but
1: You say boulder?
0: Yeah.
1: It's like a cartoon. It's like the old Bugs Bunny Roadrunner cartoon, right? Just throw that boulder down the hill, let it go.
0: Yeah. Got to be as strong as I can. So yeah.
1: Exactly. Noah Ernest is with us here on the intermission report, and Noah, what are the thoughts on this year? New staff, 17 new players here. It had to take you a while to kind of meet and greet everybody, right?
0: Yeah, but honestly, when you say 17, it doesn't really hit me like that, because now we're a team, and our coaching staff is unreal and super dialed in, and yeah, just excited to go to battle with everyone.
1: I would say that's right, because it's gone from 17 to 1, yep. Right? 17 guys, and then the guys coming back, 9 guys coming back, but that's not numbers anymore. It's one. It's one team, right?
0: No, all the guys that we got are obviously fit for St. Cloud State, and we're all brothers now, and yeah, I love every one of them.
1: The changes at the rink. Have you seen the changes there? You guys have been skating over at the building at Sartell. Have you had a chance? Sounds like it's ready to go for next week. Michigan Tech coming to town.
0: I looked out there and the lights were blaring. So, new lighting, it's going to be a whole new atmosphere in there. So I'm excited. It was good before. It's going to be even better. So, yeah.
1: Bright lighting. You're going to have to wear sunglasses?
0: I mean, maybe compared to what it was, but.
1: Maybe the black under the baseball players wear.
0: Boards are a little softer too. So that'll be nice.
1: You guys are going to like that, right?
0: Yeah. When you're getting into it, it's pretty nice to be able to have a little cushion, so it'll be good.
1: Roseau isn't right around the corner. It's still a few hours of the north, but you're going to have some family and friends here this weekend tonight?
0: Yeah, I actually had some people ask me that, and I was like, it doesn't really help or stop my family from going to St. Cloud either. Yeah, 2 hours, 4 hours, 6 hours, same thing, so... Yeah, they'll be here for sure.
1: You faced Bemidji, twice last year, Noah. They are a tough, gritty, kind of blue-collar team. What will it take to get a win for you guys tonight to open up the season with the new head coach, Nick Oliver?
0: We're going to have to pretty much just outdo them in every aspect. Out-grit them, out-skill them, out-play them, and just outsmart them too. And yeah, we just got to play our game, and I think we should be okay. Should be good.
1: Noah Ernest with us here, Roseau native, St. Cloud State sophomore. Let's go get him here tonight. Thank you so much for this. We'll talk to you during the year. Go get him tonight.
0: Yeah, thank you. We will.
1: All right, very good. Noah Ernest with us here on the intermission report. More from the Sanford Center in Bemidji right after this. This is Huskies Hockey from Learfield.
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1: 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Intermission from Bemidji. 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

0: All right, let's get into the recap of that first period here for you, Dave. And again, Huskies had a good opening shift, and after that, for about 10 minutes, it was all Bemidji State, wasn't
1: it? Yeah, it was a lot of turnovers. The first couple minutes, really strong start, but then a lot of turnovers by St. Cloud in this first period and coughing it up and uncharacteristic turnovers. And so that's the one thing that really stood out with the Bemidji leading the shots 17-4.
0: Yep, the Franklin Outdoor period stats. We had one goal that period, 4:12 of the first period. Nemestikov was all alone out in front. Puck came to him from Maxson Vig. McLean got the other assist. Nemestikov getting his first of the season. The sophomore, he had five last year, so off to a good start for him. 1-0 Bemidji State, 4:12 the first period. Shots on goal, 17-4 in favor. I don't know if we've had, at least in my 11 years now, we've had a period. The Huskies have won 10 in a row. The all-time series in Division One, all-time, this is meeting number 40, and the Huskies are 31-5-4. I don't know if I've seen a period where Bemidji has had that kind of advantage, shots on goal.
1: Right. Bemidji just played their normal. They're so aggressive, fiery all over the ice. They had a wonderful first period. You got to tip your hat, and St. Cloud just needs to get a little more organized. St. Cloud had spurts that were pretty darn good, but not the consistency that you need to have, and a lot more puck protection, and just handle that puck management a little better, especially in their own zone.
0: Power play, Bemidji State 0-for-1 on their one chance. Huskies are still on their first and only chance here on the power play. They have one shot on goal in this power play, 23 seconds remaining to start the second period on that man advantage. Penalties in the period, McLaughlin for the Huskies went for high sticking at 6:53, and Oliver Peer, their top player, went for goalie interference at 18:23. He'll start the period in the box. In the faceoff department here, Huskies have won that battle 11-9. Ulrich, we talked about his prowess last year at Lake Superior State. He won 4 out of 5. Nolan Rode went 4-4. Jamison Slies won all 2 of his faceoffs, and Papanikis won 3 out of 4. So 55% to 45% in the faceoffs for the clubs. And in the block shot department in that period, 6 of them for Bemidji State and 5 for St. Cloud State. Huskies and Beavers heading back out on the ice. We're getting set for period 2. It's 1-0 Bemidji State, and this is Huskies hockey from Learfield.
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6: 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It's time to drop the puck for the second period.
0: 1-0 Beavers. Here we go with the second period. Scoreboard update. Final, Michigan Tech beats Minnesota in a delayed game from yesterday. Season opener delayed for both teams up in the UP. 3-2 is the final there. Denver, Alaska, Anchorage will play later tonight. Lindenwood 7, Arizona State 4 early in the third period. Minnesota Duluth is leading Long Island going into the second period, 2-0. Long Island, the Sharks, had a lead in the third period last night. Yeah. They're up 4-3 in that game at Amsoil Arena. Michigan in the second period through 2-3-2 over Bowling Green. Colorado College and UMass, CC won last night. They are scoreless. In fact, they haven't begun yet. First period about to begin in the mountains there. Northern Michigan, who defeated Miami. Dave Shiax,
1: I saw that. Yeah.
0: Last night. Miami's leading 1-0 just into the third period there. And BU is at Alaska tonight. Wisconsin and Robert Morris, they are just getting underway at the Kohl Center as well in Madison. Here we have 1-0 in favor of Bemidji State. Huskies have 23 seconds to work on a power play, a Shields power play.
1: Yeah, they're going to put Rhodes Group out there to start this period. St. Cloud down 1-0. Let's see if they can't really come out better in period two here.
0: Nolan Rhode, Gavin Thorson, Noah Ernest up front. Papanikis is, he's a forward playing at the point, and McLaughlin's the only defenseman out there. Shostak goes back to get it. So Bemidji State did win it. And the Huskies are going to have to take some seconds off. They'll have maybe one chance here and a push on the power play. McLaughlin comes across. Ernest, cross-ice pass. Papanikis gives it up there to Rhode. Pass through the zone. Tipped around McLaughlin. Peers out of the box. So both teams one for one on the penalty kill. But now it's Thorson comes away with it from behind the net. Swoops out top to the high slot. Tapped away. Numbers the other way here for the Beavers. 3-on-2 at the Husky line. Bouncing puck. Panzer had to come behind him. Still got a shot off lower half of the near circle. Saved by Shostak. 1-0 Beavers. Approaching a minute into this first period. Here's Thornton back to his blue line to go get it for Bemidji State. Over to Vig, Bismarck, North Dakota native. Up the center, tipped by Panzer in deep below the goal line. Stevenson, the first one to get it, finds Lurie. Lurie, the center, gives it up for Pilgrim. Back to Lurie. Centering it for Pilgrim. Bump from behind. Gould back behind the net. And Bemidji State will come back the other way. Thornton from his own zone. Bouncing up ahead. Bufflin at his own line. Pushes it back up ahead for Charlie Lurie. Last year at Minnesota State, he had 3 goals. All 3 of them were power play goals for Charlie Lurie. Bufflin now back behind his net. Hands it off for Jacob Napier. Napier last year. Transfer from Colgate at 11 points, 3 goals. He sends it into the Bemidji State zone. Beavers up ahead to center. Off the stick of Dawson and in deep in the Husky zone.
1: Okay, already St. Cloud better puck management all over the ice.
0: A little more structure.
1: A little more continuity, yes, absolutely. Here we go, 4-2
0: Bufflin,
1: Huskies.
0: Bufflin to center, gets it to the line, but he's offside as he hands it off to Brock Such. What do you think here? Is it going to stop at 17:54? What do you think Coach Oliver talked about with his club after that first period?
1: It's hard to say, but managing the puck would be one of them. Just there were a lot of turnovers in that first period, many, many, and they already have cleaned it up much better. They've got more continuity all over there. Seconds ago, they had a 4-on-2, but they were just barely off sides. 1-0 Bemidji lead just into the second period.
0: They bring that faceoff outside of the zone. It'll bounce from neutral all the way in on Shostak. And he will play it safe and cover it up. So that'll give us the faceoff in the St. Cloud State Zone. Hey, Husky fans, I want to mention that behind every project, every product, and every breakthrough, you'll find trusted partners. 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
1: Well, if you just think about it, you know, all these new players, and typically you'll have an exhibition game, and there is no exhibition game. It's just right into the fire with all these new players playing, and but St. Cloud certainly has settled in nicely in period two, down 1-0.
0: They did have the black and red scrimmage at Sartell a week ago, Saturday night. So that was an opportunity to do some game type preparation and practice, but certainly it's a lot different when you're playing against a different team.
1: It's 100% different, yeah. Absolutely.
0: Here's Pierre through center. They're onside. Drop pass then. Rappel J on the end wall behind Shostak here to our right. Good job defensively there. The Huskies, Such comes down on the defense. Poked that puck away. Garrett Fraser is out there now. Didn't call his name in the first period. He's the extra defenseman. He's wearing number 10 instead of Ernest. And the puck came free. Bemidji State coughed it up on the right side. And a pretty good look on the shot. It looked like Aiden Welch was the one who took that shot. The Ryman line is out there now. And then Welch along the end wall. Yeah, Aiden's a big guy. Aiden 6'2", 220. He's built and got a pretty good shot on that right side. Husky's trying to take advantage of Bemidji.